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0: All right, it's Good News Tuesday. Shane Hewitt in the night shift, 7-10-10. Share your good news, no matter how big or how small. We've got some car chat going on. I think with all of the amazing cars that were out over the weekend this weekend, it was pretty great. Had another one came up, 1967 Chevrolet Corvette Stingray. Very nice car. I think that the Corvette is... I have a question for Lorraine Sommerfeld, who writes for driving.ca. Are there any cars today that are future classics? Curious to hear what she has to say. I think their Corvette could be one of them, but not the new one. One of the newer Corvettes. 7-10-10. It's Good News Tuesday. Make sure you share that good news. I'm Shane Hewitt. I am in Ottawa. Ryan is in Calgary. David is in Toronto. And I wanted to introduce you to Bob the Bird. Bob is a bird. And Bob made friends with a human. And then the human told the story about Bob the Bird. This guy, his name is Tony, and he made friends with a bird. And I just thought it was a great Good News Tuesday story.
1: I just couldn't get away from him a lot of the time. Quite a lot. He was just basically around my feet all the time, landing on my tools. Before I knew it, we were best friends, pretty much. When the pandemic started, I started photographing him. He was just so calm, and he just tuned in to whatever I was doing. I got to see him throughout the seasons. During the winter months, if it dropped below zero, I used to go in and make sure he was okay. And he was literally twittering at me in excitement. One day I turned up and he just wasn't there anymore. I wasn't exactly sure what happened to him, but he turned up the day before my dad had a brain aneurysm. He basically helped me through a time when I couldn't see my dad because of the pandemic. As time went on, Bob appeared to be really quite down. I stood right next to him and I gently stroked his chest. I could tell something wasn't quite right with him. And it wasn't long after that he disappeared again. I like to think he's just over the hedge somewhere, maybe not too far, but a little too far to come home. I knew how much people loved him on social media, so I decided to write a book to honour Bob and our friendship. I built up a really strong relationship now with who I believe is his daughter, Bobette. She's got exactly the same marking that he had on his chest. There are the robins around in the area as well. They're part of my daily life. They certainly taught me to slow down, and I'm very grateful for Bob's legacy.
0: Bobette. Come on. Tony.
2: Tony and Bob. That's cool. What an amazing opportunity to get to bond with an animal, just a random animal like that.
0: Shows up, part of your life. It's very cool. It's at, on Instagram, Putman and Robin, P-U-T-M-A-N underscore A-N-D underscore Robin, R-O-B-I-N. And that's where he shares the story of Bob and now Bobette. Good News Tuesday. That's all it takes. A little bit of good news to make things feel pretty all right. And I think that is... that's fantastic. My daughter is coming to visit in 2.5 weeks. That's good news for me. I cannot wait for her to come and visit. I have not seen her since Christmas time. That's the longest we've ever gone. And yeah, it's tough. It's Good News Tuesday. 7-10-10. What's your good news, no matter how big or how small? Do text it in. There's a story of Joel and his dog. A miracle. He bought a bulldog at 19 years old after saving up for years. The dog had become part of the family. And then 2.5 years ago, the dog got out. Where did the dog go?
3: Since he was a kid, Joel Sacedo wanted an American bulldog. He saved his money and got the puppy he dreamed of when he was 19. Pezcoy was part of the family. But 2.5 years ago, Pezcoy got out of the yard on the northwest side.
4: It was heartbreaking. Like, my mom was sad. I was sad. It was really devastating. Like, we lost a family member almost. We posted them everywhere. We posted them. We made signs. We posted them on websites.
5: I was heartbroken because, you know, he's our baby.
6: 2.5 years.
3: Last week, Sacedo's mom got a call from the Kankakee Animal Control thanks to contact information on the dog's microchip. They were reunited finally.
4: I felt like a little kid at a candy store. I was the happiest person alive. It was a miracle.
5: Oh, I fell to the floor. I was like, oh, Miss Coyne. I just went down and I was, come here, come here. He came to us. Oh, I was happy, happy, happy, happy.
6: The microchip really got that dog home.
3: Jeanette Garlow is the co-director of Lost Dogs Illinois. It was among the sites that had a post about Pescoy. Garlow says keeping the information updated on a pet's microchip can lead to a happy ending for the pet and pet owner.
6: You don't know if your dog is going to be picked up and taken to another county, another town, another state.
4: I wake up every day and I wake up just to like to see if he's really still here, and he's really here, and it's a good feeling to have my dog back.
3: Now Saucedo has set up a GoFundMe to help care for injuries and damage to Pescoy's mouth. They may never know what happened or how Pescoy got 59 miles away. But they are grateful Pescoy is home, and they urge all pet owners to keep their pet's microchip information up to date.
0: 2 years.
2: That's such a, like, do you put that in the miracle territory? Like, 2 years is a ridiculous long time, especially
0: yeah,
2: for a domesticated
0: you get up to,
2: dog.
0: Right? Like, you yeah. hooligan dog. Like, is he in some doggy crack house? You know, causing trouble, ripping off liquor stores.
2: Yeah, I think he went up onto some adventures and he went, you know what? It's time to go home.
0: Like, I feel like when your dog comes home after 2 years, first of all, awkward because you got to explain the new dog that you used to replace him. And then you're like, sorry, buddy, you were gone for a long time. And then I feel like when your dog's gone for 2 years, you know, you settle in and like you said, he wakes up and he looks to see if the dog's there. And I feel like he wakes up and he looks and the dog's not there. And then he hears a bump. So he goes outside to the front veranda and there's the dog smoking a cigarette with his legs crossed. What are you looking at? 2 years I lived on my own. Let me a guy have a dart. You know? There's stories there.
2: I wish we could get them.
0: The dog?
2: Yeah, the dog stories, but it is nice to at least be able to, you know, to think of our own stories. Or maybe he just found a really nice alley that he just chilled in for a ridiculously long amount of time.
0: That's 2 years, though.
2: I know, but then it's like, how did he survive in the elements? Like, it's still,
0: well,
2: it's just
0: not as cold here as here, true. I suppose. But like, it's not like he's eating kibble. Like, are you worried that he's going to eat the family cat now? Like, I don't know how that works. Like, how does it? You know, by the way, house trained. By the way, now the rules are you can't go to the bathroom in the house for 2 years. You've been living on the road.
2: Ooh, that would be the hardest one.
0: You're like,
2: can a dog be where he wants to be? Come on.

0: live on the radio, and you can grab it on the internet. And coming up, if you miss it, you're going to want to catch it. The story about the snowbirds are shutting down. This is the last summer you have to see the old Tudor-style jets. They're going to shut down for a few years. And it's amazing to think that's it. If you have a chance to see them in the summer, it'll be the last chance to see them. I mean, sure, you can see those jets because those, you know, old jets are in museums and stuff. But that's it. The snowbirds are going to be done. There's always the risk, I guess, they say they're coming back, but you never know. What is the story? We're going to talk to John Torrey Jr. about it next.
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2: Met westbound, we are looking at an incident. It is just after the Stinson area. Things are backing up through the Lackety Circle onto the 15 southbound ramp. So keep that in mind if you're coming out of Laval. Just a little delay. Once you pass that out to the DeCary Circle, things do pick up. Once again, that's on the Met westbound just at Stinson. Eastbound Met's a good choice until you hit Boulevard des Galeries d'Anjou. We are looking at an accident there. It's busy right up through the Anjou interchange. Southbound 25 for the outbound La Fontaine. A busy go here from Hochelaga into the La Fontaine tunnel. Northbound's moving well. Jacques Cartier, Victoria, Champlain, Mercier, inbound, outbound, problem-free. Beautiful drive heading up to and from Laval. No problems to and from the West Island. 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Marty Lamar, CJAD 800 Traffic Center.
3: Before 7 o'clock and the Almost Can't Lose quiz, another pair of tickets to see the Guess Who at Place Belle coming up Friday, May 29th. John Moore, Tom Mulcair, and Dr. Mitch, the big three between 7 and 8. And at 8:20, science guy Dr. Dan Riskin on why you and the staff at work may want to learn some sea shanties. 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
6: If you have a chance to see the Snowbirds this summer, take it. Because you're not going to see the Tudor Jets again, and you're not going to see them for a little while. Not your grandparents, the airplanes, the Snowbirds. John Torrey Jr. is here, pilot, aviation expert, and looks like the government has officially announced that the Snowbird Tudor Jets, the ones that are 100 years old, I'm pretty sure they were flying before the Wright brothers even made them. They're going away, John.
7: Yeah, they are. The government announced today. It was known that it was coming, or an announcement about the Snowbirds. We didn't know exactly what it was going to be, but they did. They announced today that the Snowbirds, at the end of the 2026 air show season, and the Snowbirds do about probably 30 or so or 40 engagements a year where they travel all across North America and put on their act display their capabilities. They will be grounded after that, probably till the mid-2030s, when they're replaced by the Pilatus PC-21 advanced single-engine turboprop trainer.
6: You said the turboprop, the Pilatus plane that's coming in. That does mean no more jets.
7: Based on the announcement, yes, that plane is a turboprop. So it's a turbine engine with a propeller on the front. So, yeah, that it sounds like we are not going to have a jet air show demonstration team anymore.
6: Mm. Now, they called it the CT-157 Siskin II. It is a Pilatus plane. What's the difference? Just the name?
7: Just the name. It's the name. The plane is built by Pilatus Aircraft, which is a Swiss company in the mountains of Switzerland near a small town called Buoks, which is very much worth attending if you're ever in the area. Most of my flying career was on the Pilatus PC-12 aircraft, which the listeners may know is a very, very popular, I think it's the most popular air ambulance platform in the world. So in Ontario, it's flown by Orange, and the Ontario Provincial Police and the RCMP operate a fleet of about 16 PC-12 aircraft. And this is their advanced trainer. So this is available for sale exclusively for military and defense purposes. A civilian cannot buy this airplane.
6: Now, it's a bit of a rocket ship, even though it has a propeller on the front, yeah?
7: So really, what it's designed to do, its primary purpose as a trainer, it's designed so that if you are taking a new pilot, because most people who join air forces, they don't have any flying experience, and you take a new pilot and you put them into this airplane, and to the greatest extent possible, it will emulate the handling characteristics of whatever your Air Force's choice of jet is. So whether it's an F-16 or in our case an F-18 and then soon to be likely F-35, it will emulate not only the cockpit layout and the systems, but also to the extent possible the handling characteristics. But it does so at probably about a tenth of the cost of running, you know, a highly advanced turbojet, supersonic capable aircraft. You just don't need that when you're teaching basic flight maneuvers to new pilot candidates, and it keeps the more advanced airframes free for both active use and or more advanced training.
6: Do they keep the barf bags in the same place? Have you ever gone for the aerobatics?
7: I have never gone. It is on my bucket list. I was hoping to be around long enough and do something meaningful in my life, so I would maybe go for a ride in the Snowbirds. My second cousin was a Snowbird pilot in the 80s, 89 to 93, I think were his years in there. And I've met a fair number of former Snowbird and Air Force pilots. I'd love to do it. And I have friends who are acrobatic pilots, just haven't done it yet. But it's for sure on my list. I would love to fly inverted. Haven't done it, though.
6: I have barfed in an extra 300L, just so you know.
7: Oh, they're the best. And so did you wear it, or were you able to
6: get a bag? Actually, you know what it was? This is going to be airplane speak for a second, is that we did all the things. Like, we did full tumbles, no lift, backwards hammerheads, sliding backwards, all of it. And we were high, so we slipped in.
7: Yeah.
6: And it felt fantastic to just be in a slip, because I was like, oh, that, my body was like, that feels much more normal. And as soon as the wheels touched the ground, my tummy was still spinning. and the plane was not spinning anymore, and that's when it came up. So I didn't wear it. I had a bag. We just touched the ground. Yeah.
7: So it sounds like you belong in the air. Like you got your wings, and then as soon as you got back on Earth, I think that's your body telling you something.
6: Is that what
7: you
6: it is?
7: Go get your pilot's license. Yeah, yeah. I think it's time.
6: I almost had it. Did not finish it. So like, does this I don't think this does, but you tell me. Does this compromise the show at all? Because they're not jets. I get that, but these are efficient. They're fast. They're playful. You can do lots of stuff with them.
7: If you look at the top show teams in the world, they're all jets. So if you look at the Blue Angels, Thunderbirds, the Red Arrows, they're all jets, and the Snowbirds. And the Snowbirds, although it was a slower-paced show, they were known for their precision and being able to work these older single-engine jet aircraft through incredible paces. And they often flew the largest complement formation. So I think the Blue Angels fly a 7-ship formation, and the Snowbirds, I think, were up to 11 at some points. There were definitely some very impressive things about that, what the Snowbirds did with that Tudor fleet. And they were iconic in a way that a newer turboprop just isn't going to be, because they don't share that history. I would have loved to have seen a world where the old F-18s could have been repurposed into the aerobatics. But that always said, to steal the line from Top Gun Maverick, where they said, it's not the plane, it's the pilot. And so these guys, these men and women who fly and who design these programs, they'll figure out interesting things to do with the turboprops. So I think, for example, some of the very low energy flying that you can do in the turboprops, like some of those hammerheads and whipping the tail around on them, that could actually be very interesting. You could see some potentially lower altitude tumbles, because a turboprop, for example, has a much more immediate recovery profile. And in terms of running them at high speed down on the deck, I think these airplanes still do over 300 knots. So you won't see the 400 plus that a jet does and get close to breaking the sound barrier, like you would see with the Blue Angels. But I think they'll be able to make it fun. I think, what would be really interesting is if they could do stuff on the outside of the plane as well as on the inside. So if they can have a thing where they're carrying an external load, which is of a relatively lesser consequence on a turboprop. And so some payload drops that might simulate what some training runs might look like. That's always the thing that's a huge crowd pleaser. Like when the Hercules comes by and does a drop of a skid, drops their flares, anything like that. So look, I love air shows. I'm certainly, this is increasing my pressure, in particular with my kids, to get out this year and see at least one or two. So we will be at the air show on Labor Day weekend in Toronto, and I'm going to try to get to at least one more where the Snowbirds are. Their whole schedule is available for publication on the DND Snowbird website. I would encourage anyone who wants to see them one more time, and anyone who's never seen them, get out and see them. They're beautiful. The planes are old. They actually do fly with a certain grace to them. The routine is so practiced. I mean, there's elements that are a bit scripted and cheesy, but it's part of the fun, and it's for the kids. And it will make you stare up at the sky and wonder what you're doing standing here on the ground. And so, yeah, long, long, long way to say I love an air show. A plane's a plane, but I will miss the Tudors, and I will miss the Snowbirds being in fast, cool jets. There's nothing like seeing the two of them when they do the head-on thing and run at each other at 1,000 miles an hour of closing speed, and you just sit there going, holy, you know what is this? Am I watching this?
6: It's going to be at least 3 years, best case scenario, most likely 8 years. If it's at Canada speed, 15 years until we get things solved on this. But tell me about the gap in time of young people not feeling inspired and seeing this stuff, because the Snowbirds matter. It really brings a lot of people into aviation.
7: You know, through some friends who I talked to in the Canadian Forces, and my son is a member of the Canadian Forces, and so you hear a lot of talk that the recruitment is overwhelmingly strong. So regardless of what the government is doing with any particular equipment display, for example, when you go to the Calgary Stampede, there's a whole section of their midway that is largely infantry and army and armored equipment there, the mechanized stuff that they're showing off. Like, it's not just the Snowbirds. There's a lot of recruitment that's going on. I would say with all of the commitments that Canada has been making to strengthening our forces, this is probably the best time to have a gap in one particular area of recruitment. And I will say that, all those kids who want to go, they can still go see the CF-188 and the S-92, or whatever they're calling the Cyclone. I apologize, I don't remember the military designation for it. And you can see the Hercules and the C-17. There's a whole bunch of other military assets that they will go and show off for you. And the one that drives a lot of kids to, even if it doesn't directly lead to military recruitment, is when they see that water bomber, the firefighting plane. Because that one in Toronto, for example, there's a lake there. So it comes down, scoops, dumps the water, And they go and they want to join. And search and rescue is another one where the people who do that, like, it really is adrenalizing. So I think there's a lot to be shown off about our military that isn't just the snowbirds. We'll miss them, but I'm sure they'll figure out some way to fill that gap with recruitment-related stuff. And anyone who's unsure, just visit a base or visit a recruitment center. They're all across the country. And so hopefully they keep the pace up and we get to see the new snowbirds flying in 3 years, not eight.
6: Yes, and a salute for everyone on the island. I grew up with the Mars water bombers in Port Alberni.
7: Yeah.
6: You used to see those big monsters, the Coulson planes, fly over. Very cool stuff. All right, John Torrey Jr., your love affair for air shows and airplanes is contagious, my friend. Thank you.
7: Thanks, Dave.
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3: That's quite a drive. That earlier accident on the Met westbound, still residual delays just after the stints in the area. Eastbound, things are moving well. Southbound 25 for the outbound La Fontaine, a heavy go from De Souligny, real slow go right into the La Fontaine tunnel. Northbound, things aren't moving well. To and from the South Shore, things are looking fine here this evening. Heading up to and from Laval, beautiful drive, no problems. To and from the West Island, the carry north and to southbound, smooth sailing here at this point. From May 22 to 24, due to the Formula One Grand Prix, major slowdowns are expected on the Bonaventure Expressway and the Jacques Cartier Bridge. Take public transit. Traffic and transit every 15 minutes on CJAD 800. Your next report's coming up at 8:45.
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6: All of the nice cars are out now. It's fun to watch them. You just watch them roll by low and slow. Lorraine is here, Lorraine Sommerfeld, driving.ca. Check out our articles, Lorraine Explains. We're here more specifically to nerd out about cars today. Dude, I saw this old Mustang. It was like fully stock basic, but it wasn't even perfect, but it was just all things beautiful and awesome. Drove by, turned around, parked on the road. And it made me think of you. I thought, you know what? What are some of the greatest classics? And 71010 is the text line. Best classic car. Go ahead, fight that out on the text line. When I say classic to you, what makes your head turn?
21: Probably the one you just mentioned. I'm going to guess it was a 66 or 67 if it made you all excited.
6: I don't know.
21: Novelist friend of mine has one. He restored himself. But muscle cars come to mind typically. But there's also a lot of hot rodders around at the show and shines. If you have kids, take your kids down to the mall or the Tim Hortons or wherever they hold this stuff in your community, because they do that a lot. But the old hot rods are kind of fun. When you see the roadsters and coming up through the 60s, the tanks, the massive big Plymouths and stuff are kind of fun. But yeah, the muscle cars get people going. And, you know, we have muscle cars now, but I'm sorry, a little BMW story purring by just doesn't have the same grab as fastback.
6: Well, I do have opinions on that, because what is a classic car at this point?
21: Yeah.
6: And that's always legit concern, because, I mean, if I look at a newer car, 2007 Aston Martin Vantage V8 would purr just like you described, like the BMW, but when you hit it, the baffles open up and it roars. So, like, is that a classic now because it's 17 years, 18 years old, right? Like, I don't know. Does that count?
21: Well, it's usually insurance companies will tell you when it's a classic, because they won't insure anything that's 20 years old. You have to go to specialty insurance. So I guess there is a, man in a suit kind of line for where a classic car starts and ends. But honestly, I think for a lot of us, if you grew up with something that was really cool, if your uncle had a something, like an old Thunderbird, something that has to resonate with you personally because it highlights some spot in your life where you're like, oh man, I didn't know that was a thing. And then you do, and it kind of sits with you for the rest of your life, I think.
6: Now, I do like the European cars, you know that.
21: Yeah.
6: And I did see it, like, just an old Mercedes sedan actually just rolled by. Again, it was totally stock. The ones that got me this weekend, and just for everyone who's listening that knows muscle cars and knows classic cars, that is not me. I love them. I pay attention to them. But if you want to talk about what engine's in it, that's not my thing. I did see a couple that were really notable this weekend. I did see a Beetle. And is there anything more heartwarming than seeing a well-restored, well-cared-for Beetle rolling around?
21: I saw one a few weeks ago. My sister had two in their time, like, properly. And now they did the reincarnation of it. It's like, nah, sorry, take your droopy flower. It doesn't matter. But the restored ones, yeah. And I know those cars, when I think back when I was a little kid, my friend's parents had one. They put a Christmas tree on the roof. We used to sit in the luggage rack in the back. Remember that little holder? Little skinny girls could fit in there. So again, I think when I see that, it reminds me instantly of all these things. And that's what these you know, same with when I see a Nova. Now there's Nova clubs and Gremlin clubs and all that. Nova was the cheapest car your mom had in high school and somebody could borrow it, you know, or a Chevette. It was like that. But now clubs, if I drop the name of a car into a column, like a Gremlin, I hear from all the Gremlin clubs. People collect this stuff. It just blows my mind. So honestly, it's what resonates with you. Something, there's some reason there's a story for you with these cars.
6: I would love to see a Chevette club. First of all, because it would be amazing to see what you've done with the floorboards to let your feet not hit the ground. But that would be cool to see a Chevette club, that's for sure. I saw an old bus, Volkswagen bus. It was immaculate. And it also rolled by on the weekend this week. It wasn't the 60s one that had the windscreen that popped open. It wasn't okay. That old. But yeah. It was the early 70s, and it was perfect. God, these people do good work.
21: Oh, yeah. No, my deadhead boyfriend would love that. That's a thing. Cars, we've talked about this in the past. No one takes chances anymore creating really different, spectacular cars. They all look the same. I get why. It's because we mass produce and they didn't used to do that. And the other thing is when people go, oh, the good old days, it's like, no, those cars were not safe for people. Those great big cars were not safer by any stretch. But they are pretty to see at shows and trolling down the road slowly, of course. But
6: so you talk about cars today. Let's talk about that. Are there any classics in the making? Like of today's cars, I was trying to think about it. I'm like, there's no way like anyone's going to be like, ooh, you got a 2017 Tesla. Like no one's going to care about most of these cars. But I think there might be a couple in your eyes. Is there any classics in the making today?
21: You know what? I'm not well steeped in a lot of this. And again, I think most of them end up looking very similar because mass production, it didn't used to be a thing. I was talking actually to someone a couple days ago, and probably the most amazing vehicle I've ever, because I think they're tools and appliances. That's what cars are, seriously, especially after you write about them a long time. I got to drive a Pagani Huayra about 6 years ago, 7 years ago. It had leather straps to hold the hood down. It was like steampunk on the inside. The stuff looked like mercury, but leather straps for the compartments to hold them together. This thing could have been hanging in a museum. And of course, these are multi-million dollar cars. These are not going to be collectors for you or for I. Like, there's no way. But seeing that attention to detail. So if someone's got a car out there that's got that kind of attention to detail in it, that's cool. I think we only find that in the really higher echelons. And I'm sorry, Musk and I are not going to be bonding over our favorite cars anytime soon. So what's for the rest of us? It used to be an entry point for everybody, no matter what. No matter what, you could at least want or own something that used to be hot, you know, even if it wasn't now. We've removed that. People can't work on their own cars. The hot rod clubs are dying. I hate that. They can't pass it down to their, you know, next generation.
6: Yeah, no doubt. And the I mean, the Pontiac Sunbird was a heck of a car, but I mean, it's not like anybody's hanging on to that one.
21: Somebody will chime in and say they are, I guarantee you.
6: Well, and you do see the odd thing roll by that's been well cared for, and you're like, oh wow, like you've done a good job with that. For the new cars, I would say, and what this is probably funny, is that the Corvette C8 is like a Ferrari. It's like any other European looking trim line, basically. But the C7 wasn't, and it was almost like the last of the true Corvettes. And I think a Corvette C7 could be a collector's item down the road.
21: I just wish there was, I hear from clubs occasionally because they're shrinking because everyone's dying. It's a lot of old guys, and they're heading into their 90s. And they want a new generation of kids to love it. But if you can't use it for transportation and you have nowhere to spin your tools on it, it's really difficult. And I think we're removing that from a lot of kids. And it used to be a great way to hang out with older family members who were going to pass off this knowledge. And it is massive knowledge. It's so cool. The new stuff, you open the roof or the lid, and it's just a Tupperware, a sealed Tupperware thing. There's no access to it. So when I see the show and I don't go to car shows because I'm too old and I can't be bothered anymore. But I love seeing the little kids there. I love seeing the teenagers there. The people that own the cars are so proud and so happy to tell you any stories you want. And honestly, two-year-olds, three-year-olds are excited. It's like Skittles. There's all this fun stuff. And if you have an interest in cars, if your kids are bored one day, find out and take them down, because the people that bring their cars love to talk and love to share this experience with you.
6: One of my favorite things to watch is that at those car shows, like at the local A&W kind of car show on the weekend, is you see these guys pull up in these fancy cars. I like Aston Martins, but something like that, right? Like they roll up in these fancy, fancy cars and they park it and everybody's like, ooh, look at that. But they get out and go look at the old roadsters and the amount of hard work people have put into their cars. And then some people migrate to the new car that's fancy and they get excited about that. So I guess to each their own, but it is interesting that even the new car owners that can afford those fancy, fancy cars, they still go to the car shows to look at the hard work, elbow grease cars.
21: It's a respect.
6: And I think that's the coolest part.
21: Yeah, and that's how we got from here to there. I was at the Concours in Pebble Beach years ago, and my favorite one of all of them was in the unrestored category, so it hadn't been painted, and it was, you know, rust, but just spectacular. And I took all these pictures of it. I came home. That thing ended up winning, and no one else had a photo of it. So I was I was a hero at my paper. I was with the Globe at the time. And they're like, you got a picture of that? You never get a picture of anything.
6: Oh, that's amazing. I love it. Wow, crazy. Classic cars are on the road. Enjoy the view. Give somebody a wave or a high five with their hard work, too. I think it's awesome. Lorraine Sommerfeld, my car-loving penguin friend. Thank you, buddy.
21: We'll see you later.
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3: Nice quiet drive tonight, southbound 25 for the airbound La Fontaine, box down around D. Souligny. So it's going to cost a couple of minutes through the roadwork. Northbound direction, things are moving well. And pretty much the only problem here this evening, Jacques Cartier, Victoria, Champlain, Mercy, inbound, outbound, moving well. Nice drive heading up to and from Laval, right into Boisbriand by the 1315, westbound and Tican Highway 20, inbound, outbound, problem free to carry north into southbound. Even the Met here this evening, smooth sailing Anjou to the Decarry Circle, this in both directions. 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
1: It's Good News Tuesday, 7-10-10, to share your good news, as we do every Tuesday. The Weird Robot's coming up for you. Chris Abel's going to join us with some new tech conversation, as he does every Tuesday. Super fun to hear about the nerdy tech things that are coming our way. I'm Shane Hewitt. I am in Ottawa, more specifically the village of Merrickville, just south of the city. Ryan O'Donnell is here. He's in Calgary. David Hunter is in Toronto. And Patty Handysides is in Windsor on CKLW 800 AM on the southernmost tip of our broadcast area. And her guest was Paula Nadiak. They were chatting about proposals, bankruptcies, and more.
2: Looking at these numbers, consumer insolvencies have hit a 17-year high. That's a scary number.
3: It definitely is a scary number. Taking a look at the actual numbers, this is the first quarter that we've seen that more than 37,000 Canadians have filed consumer insolvencies. That's either proposals or bankruptcies. This is the highest volume since 2009. Now, Patty, another way to think about it is the number of filings right now is equivalent to roughly 17 Canadians filing for insolvency every hour during the quarter, on average, during the first 3 months.
2: Wow.
3: That is the stat that actually boggles a lot of people's minds, including myself. I went through the 2009 downturn as well. I'm seeing a lot of similarities. But what I'm also seeing is a lot of uncertainty still there. At least back in 2009, we were seeing that light at the end of the tunnel. Right now, we're not really seeing that light. Why? Well, you just look to the south. We're looking at tariff issues. You'll look to the Middle East. We're looking at supply issues. We're looking at, high inflation here at home. So even though that this number is staggering right now, who knows what the next quarter is going to provide us? Who knows what's going to happen after that? That is really one of the big concerns that I see in the stats that are coming out.
2: Paul, let's talk about what an insolvency is, a consumer insolvency. What is that, and who are the people that are filing this?
3: Well, consumer insolvencies can be broken down to either a straight bankruptcy or a consumer proposal. Now, those that are filing it are any individuals. So any Canadians that owe more than $1,000, now, that is the baseline. I like to put that as the baseline because a lot of people are saying, I'm not filing bankruptcy for $1,000, but that's the baseline that the government put in. So if you owe more than $1,000, you're unable to meet your obligations as they're coming due, you can file for bankruptcy or you can file for consumer proposal. The main difference really comes down to personal situation between the two. Some people just do not have the cash flow at all to support a proposal. So that's why they file bankruptcies instead of proposals.
1: All right, there you go. That's a big deal. Paula Nadiak with Patty Handysides down in Windsor. You can grab Patty's podcast. It's on the iHeart app. CFRA in Ottawa, Ottawa at Work, Patricia Bull, had our buddy Carmi on. They do like a Tech Tuesday kind of thing. And they were talking about Ontario police using spyware to remotely access phones.
4: Yeah, I mean, look, if criminals are going to use smartphones to engage in crime, then the police forces are going to have to change their tactics, and they're going to have access to technologies that allow them to see what's going on the smartphones. That, it's just like with phones, right? They've been using phone taps, wiretaps for years so that we can track phone calls. Well, these are known as on-device investigative tools, or ODITs, O-D-I-T. And apparently the OPP and the Windsor Police Service, Toronto Star did an investigation into how they're using these tools to access criminals' devices. And it's way more than a wiretap. It once it's installed on the device, it can capture screenshots, it can monitor key presses, it can access emails and text messages, including those that are encrypted. And it can even turn on the microphone and camera remotely, all stealthily. So whoever owns the phone doesn't even know this is going on. Mm-hmm. So they were using it to investigate a significant crime ring. And I don't think anyone denies that we want to have law enforcement have access to these tools. What's getting people kind of wound up here, though, is that there's a lot of secrecy around the use of these ODITs, that the police forces are so concerned about it that they've signed these agreements with the vendor that they don't even want the details of these technologies to come out. out in court. No one in the public should know. And the concern, of course, is that if criminals know more about how the technology works, then they might find ways around it. But it is raising the hackles of the Canadian Civil Liberties Association, as well as the Privacy Commissioner of Ontario, who's basically saying, we're going to closely monitor these things, and we're going to make sure that the guardrails are in place. We're going to make sure that the privacy of the average Ontario citizen is not being violated in the process, because this does... It opens up quite a Pandora's box of privacy concerns, because these technologies are so powerful, they can be used to look over anyone's shoulder and gain access to their most private digital exchanges. And so it's Orwellian in sort of the way the technology works. And as citizens, we have a right to know when they're using it and why.
1: Carmi Levy on with Patricia Bowl at CFRA in Ottawa. Her podcast, also awesome. You can listen to the live stream, too, on the iHeart app. In Montreal at CJAD, Elias Makos had a conversation about U.S. hitting pause on defense partnership after 85 years with David Fraser.
5: A significant shift in Canada-U.S. relations done in a very loud way, now raising questions about the future of continental defense cooperation. The U.S. Undersecretary of War said on Monday via a post on X that the United States is pausing its participation in the Permanent Joint Board on Defense, a military cooperation body that has existed between Canada and the U.S. since 1940. The pause sparking concern at a time when geopolitical tensions are rising worldwide. Let's now go to CTV News military analyst, retired Major General David Fraser is on the line. David, welcome back to the program.
6: Great to be with you this morning.
5: First thing I need to know is you tell our listeners here about this Permanent Joint Board of Defense. I haven't heard of it before, so tell us about how important this body is.
6: Well, created in 1940, it was designed for Canada and the United States to work on defensive plans in support of our two nations. It was used in the Second World War. It was used in the Cold War. I briefed it on defense against missiles and threats against maritime and cyber and things like that. So it is a political diplomatic body that helps two countries coordinate their efforts, and it's at the highest level. But it does not right now affect the deep relations and the interconnectivity between our two nations that are embedded in things like NORAD, intelligence, and other agencies like that.
5: What do you think the message the U.S. is sending here with this announcement?
6: I think this is, again, the same message we've been hearing from the Trump administration and from other administrations to Canada. It's a little bit more right in your face right now, because we have hit 2% GDP and we're on our way to 3 and on their way to 5 by 2035. So, this is a bit hard hitting, but I think it's also a tactic to help out their position going into the CUSMA negotiations.
1: All right, so there's more conversation. We talked about it too. It's going to be on our podcast, Elias Makos' podcast as well, on the iHeart app. Get it for free. 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Classic cars, Good News Tuesday, 7-10-10, 1979 Ferrari 308 GTS Magnum PI car. Absolutely, that one's on there. 67 Mustang, a yellow one, in fact, is the core car. Thanks for the text. Comes in as the inspiration that I saw, and I'm like, we just need to talk about cool cars. So you called it, man. Love it. We'll keep the Good News Tuesday going, and our buddy Chris Abel is coming up for us next.
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12: From the National Newsroom of the Canadian Press, I'm John Kennedy. Prime Minister Mark Carney is downplaying a U.S. decision to suspend a long-standing Canada-U.S. Defense Advisory Board. Washington says Canada has fallen short on defense commitments and needs to show more progress. The Permanent Joint Board on Defense was created in 1940, but has not met since 2024. Carney says the move will not affect military operations or broader defense cooperation. He also says Canada will continue to increase its defense spending and strengthen partnerships with its allies. The union representing Canada Border Services Agency workers is upset with the government's decision to provide funding for the agency to hire private sector guards. Canadian Press reporter Lisa Laporte says the union is arguing the work should instead be done by federal staff.
13: The government's spring economic update listed $238 million in funding for the CBSA to bring in guards with higher security training at the centers, with $153 million of that to come from existing departmental resources. CBSA spokesperson Luke Reimer says the funding isn't for additional guard resources, but to maintain uninterrupted service as guards' contracts expire.
12: The national president of the Customs and Immigration Union says it's disappointing to see the government continue to rely on the private sector instead of using federal public service law enforcement personnel. Canada's Snowbirds aerobatic team will be grounded after the season as the military prepares to replace its aging jets. The team has flown the CT-114 Tudor aircraft since 1971 and have become a fixture at national events. Defense Minister David McGuinty says generations of Canadians have grown up watching their performances in the sky, and the military plans to replace the fleet with the new CT-157 Siskin II aircraft in the early 2030s. The team will complete a farewell season with 27 performances across Canada and the U.S. A human rights complaint has been settled after a BC father and daughter accused Canadian Tire and a security company of racial profiling. Representatives for all parties involved attending a washing ceremony in Vancouver as a part of the settlement, and Dawn Wilson says she accepts their apology for what happened.
14: I'm actually really happy that it's happening. I think it's amazing that Blackbird and Canadian Tire have agreed to this, and I wholeheartedly accept their apology if they are because they are doing this. I think it's such a beautiful way to end such a really painful and long drawn out process.
12: The complaint dates back to 2020, when Wilson and her father were at a store in Coquitlam where he was racially profiled and an employee responded with a racist comment. This is the Canadian Press.
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15: Really quiet drive here. Lavelle, South Shore, Lower North Shore, 640, Highway 30 in both directions. Smooth sailing, the downtown core. All South Shore spans are looking fine here aside from the outbound Lafontaine. 25 southbound, some volume through the roadwork. Through the tunnel, busy go through Ile Charon. Once you're in Boucherville, things do pick up. The inbound 2132 for the Lafontaine moving well. Right up through the Anjou interchange. Mid-east and westbound to carry north of the southbound. Looking fine. No problems heading up to and from Laval or the West Island. From May 22 to 24, due to the Formula One Grand Prix, major slowdowns are expected on the Bonaventure Expressway and the Jacques Cartier Bridge. Take public transit. Traffic and transit every 15 minutes on CJAD 800. Your next report's coming up at 9:15.
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0: classic cars, throwback to our favorite cars of all time. And it's Good News Tuesday. I saw an old Mustang this weekend, thought that was amazing, a couple old Porsches. You've sent in so many great suggestions at 71010, including Elaine says a Barracuda is a wicked car. Patrick in Pembroke says he had a neighbor. Nope. He says classic car, 1986 Ford Ranger, first truck I ever drove. Now qualifies. It does. Another one says, when I was a young guy, a guy moved in, he had a Bricklin. A Bricklin is, that's like the gull wing opening Lotus looking thing. And there's a connection to New Brunswick with the Bricklin on there too. Pretty cool stuff. 1972 and a half Chevy Camaro comes on the list. 71010, keep them coming. This is pretty fantastic. Now, Chris Abel, you have shared with me that you, you're like more Adams family, and so I looked it up to make sure. There was a 1938 Pontiac limousine, the big long limo one, but then they had that 1932 Packard 903, that hot rod looking thing.
1: Totally.
0: So there was that as well. Yeah. Depends on which version of the show you like. Mm-hmm. Cool. Fancy. I would have thought you would have said Batman.
1: No, you know, it's a cool car. Yep. But
0: Or something like Johnny Cash, because I feel like you would like wear a hat and carry a guitar case and drive it around because totally. You like your costumes.
1: Yeah. Well, I kind of feel like, you know, I could be seen in the Addams Family one, whereas the Batman one would just draw too much attention.
0: I suppose it depends on how tight your latex is, my friend, that you're wearing when you're in the Batmobile.
1: You got that right. Yeah.
0: Chris Abel is here, chrisabel.com, K-R-I-S-A-B-E-L, Real Chris Abel on all the socials. Get connected with Chris, plus his YouTube channel, too, as he shares all these things for you online. We talk about tech, new tech. Usually, there's some weird robots mixed in there, too, because, hey, why not? ChatGPT banking. Let's get into that one, Chris.
1: But breaking news?
0: Oh, you're breaking news. Yes, do the breaking news.
1: Okay, so just a few hours ago, Google announced that they're going to try to make a comeback to smart glasses. They, of course, were the originals. A few years ago, they came out with a device called Google Glass. It looked promising, but it didn't go anywhere. And since then, it's been other companies, Meta, Facebook, who have had a lot of success creating smart, intelligent eyewear glasses. So Google announced today they're getting back into the game. This fall will be the first pair of glasses they release. They're going to be called Audio Glasses. These are glasses that you can talk to and have a conversation with. And Google Gemini will give you lots of information about what you're seeing and give you directions about where you're going. And then the next generation, we don't have a timeline for that yet, will be more visual glasses that'll start to show information displayed on the lenses. So that's something that Google has teased today. But yes, that's the big news. Google's getting back into the very trend that they originally started, smart glasses.
0: Somebody got a lecture about quitting too soon, I imagine, because they were way ahead.
1: Yeah, or just trying to learn to get into the right direction, because Meta figured it out rather quickly.
0: Well, yeah, but partnered with like Ray-Ban and all those too makes a big difference. So it'll be interesting to see how they do this time around. All right, there you go. Breaking news, which is ironic, because we did talk about that with Handy Andy today. Not the news. We just talked about Google Glasses from 10 or so years ago. And how they were way ahead of the curve. So that's kind of kismet, all played out really nicely. Okay, Chris, now ChatGPT and banking.
1: ChatGPT has announced that in the United States, for some people, generally those who have subscribed to a professional account, you will now have the ability to connect ChatGPT to your bank account to give ChatGPT access to your bank account. And they say the original idea with this so that you can have a conversational sort of relationship with ChatGPT about your finances. And part of this is they will connect ChatGPT to a number of financial services and products so that ChatGPT can leverage that to give you very informed sort of advice and decisions about what to do in terms of your finances. The plan is, this is starting off in the US. They do plan to roll it out worldwide later on, so it will be coming to Canada. But right now, the big question is, will you trust an artificial intelligence to handle your bank account? I don't know.
0: Would you?
1: I personally won't. I was thinking about this because I've been very resistant to this whole AI thing. And I think that's because I'm just an old school teenage computer hacker. And I was in the age in which we hackers, we had control over everything, man. And I would just not want to give that up. And so I'm holding on to that. I don't want to relinquish control to an AI, but a lot of other people, they seem to, you know, do that and find a lot of things that make them happy.
0: I guess. I don't know, man. Accountability is the word that comes to mind for me. Our brothers and sisters here at the Mothership, they're doing some good things you got for us.
1: Finally, this is awesome news. So Bell has decided to start digitizing all of the old broadcast tapes of the various television networks that they own. So this is going to be just under 400,000 analog physical broadcast tapes. They'll all have to be recorded, digitized, made digital. Now, to make that useful, Bell has partnered with Google for Google Gemini. Google Gemini will analyze all the video footage and index it, and then that will be uploaded to YouTube. So it'll all become searchable. So we're going to be talking about old shows. I think initially a lot of stuff from Much Music is going to be included, but hopefully a lot of news broadcasts as well. Again, Google will understand this better than CTV. CTV always had a culture that what we produce is disposable. It's hard to get a copy of anything you've done in the past. Now everything's going to be placed online because Google knows about the long tail, that there's always going to be things that people are going to search for, especially from the past. Many of the content is going to be involving broadcasts from the 1960s and early 1970s, and then eventually, hopefully, they'll get caught up to all that wonderful archival content that's sitting on disk. I mean, it's great to starting over with cassette tapes, but there's a lot of stuff at CTV on disk as well.
0: I wonder if they'll, I mean, because they can probably quickly and easily upconvert stuff too, hey?
1: Well, that'll be the big issue because, yes, we are talking about stuff that was done in standard definition. That'll have to be transitioned over to HD. But of course, yes, that's something that Google and YouTube can handle quite well.
0: Oh, amazing. Well, it'll be cool to see. I mean, I want to watch some Electric Circus, man. Give me some Electric Circus back. I want to see that stuff.
1: Totally, and there's a lot of my friends and colleagues, I haven't seen the early stuff. I would love to see the first appearance of Kate Wheeler or Richard Krause. That would be just amazing.
0: Richard Krause
1: and then
0: back in the
1: I have stuff on my own career that I've never seen because I was in front of the camera live, it got broadcasted, and I've had so many people come and go, man, that stuff you did in Las Vegas was amazing, and I've never seen it.
0: Oh, interesting.
1: So actually, the chance for me to kind of see the things that people have been talking about, that would be nice.
0: All right, we have 1 minute for robot monster wolves.
1: In Japan, they have a problem in that there's been an increase in terms of bear attacks and bears wandering where they shouldn't be. There's been a lot of attempts to try to find strategies to deal with that. What has turned out to work really, really well is a small company created this monstrous-looking, horrible nightmare wolf that has like LED eyes, a blue LED tail, and the ability to have its mouths move back and forth and shake and then produce horrible sounds. This has been so terribly effective that this small little company has been inundated from municipalities and townships all wanting their own monstrous robot wolf. But sadly, it's a process where they make each robot wolf by custom, by hand. They just can't keep up with demand. And so there's a big call right now for help to try to come in and help this little company make monstrous robot wolves.
0: The headline says, Japan runs out of robot wolves and fight against bears. I think that's great.
1: Isn't it
0: Who
1: awesome?
0: Knew?
1: Yeah.
0: I always told you, man, there's always some sort of weird robot thing here.

0: Looking at a closure, you're off on the surface roads, bumper-to-bumper traffic right now, pretty much just before 55th Avenue, actually around Orly, just in that whole area, okay? So keep that in mind. If you're leaving the airport, heading downtown, Côte d'Alias eastbound, not really a good choice. Westbound as well, you're off on the surface road. To carry northbound, we have an incident just before Upper Lachine Road. Little slow down once you pass the NDG Tunnel all the way up to the DeCarry Circle. Things aren't moving well. Southbound 25 for the outbound Lafontaine, just a little slow down through the roadwork. Those are the only three problems we've got here this evening. Everything else is moving well. 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Marty Lamar, CJAD 800 Traffic Center.
1: Before 7 o'clock and the Almost Can't Lose quiz, another pair of tickets to see the Guess Who at Place Belle coming up Friday, May 29th. John Moore, Tom Mulcair, and Dr. Mitch, the big three between 7 and 8. And at 8:20, science guy Dr. Dan Riskin on why you and the staff at work may want to learn some sea shanties. 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
1: Matt Gurney, Mr. Sunshine, joins us now for conversation about Canada-US deals and cancellations. Read theline.ca if you want to get Matt's particular article on this specific topic. Matt, maybe you can probably summarize it better than I can. Aside from taking their toys and going home, just as Canada's about to renegotiate a trade agreement, it would appear defense is off the table in partnership with Canada.
2: Partially. So what was announced, it was announced yesterday while most Canadians were off, is that the United States is, and I quote, pausing its involvement in the Permanent Joint Board of Defense. This is something 99.9% of Canadians have not heard of, but it goes all the way back to 1940. It is a committee of Canadian and American senior officials that would meet to discuss mutual concerns, strategies, shared priorities, et cetera, et cetera, for defending North America. And the United States has not actually, we haven't convened one of these meetings since Mr. Trump was reelected to his second term. And then the United States announced Monday that it was pausing its involvement. And they said explicitly they were pausing their involvement because Canada hasn't lived up to its end of the bargain on defense spending. The problem, and I know Canadians hate hearing this, the problem is that that's correct. It's fundamentally true. Now, I'm not saying pulling out of the defense board was a good idea. I'll talk about that in a minute. I actually don't think it's that big of a deal at all. But in terms of what the Americans are saying, they're right. We have made commitments over and over and over the years, and we have failed to live up to them. We have allowed our military capabilities to atrophy. And that's not Donald Trump's fault. We did that to ourselves. Those were choices we made. We're just getting called out on it. Obama called us out on it. Biden called us out on it. George W. Bush called us out on it. This is not new. All that's changed that Trump is ruthless and relentless enough to twist the knife. The other guys weren't. So why are the Americans doing this? I think it's obvious. I think they are unhappy with our defense spending. I don't think they're lying about that. But I think the bigger issue is that we've got trade talks coming up. The CUSMA agreement is due for renegotiation in only 6 weeks. And I think we are getting out of the deal. I think this is the beginning of the American pressure campaign against us. And by the way, not for nothing, but you might have seen this over the weekend. The Americans also hit us with mushroom tariffs. A small tariff on...
1: I was hallucinating, I guess. I didn't recognize that was a thing.
2: No, our agricultural industry, particularly our mushroom farmers, have been tariffed by the United States. So we got agricultural tariffs. We've got a defense agreement being put on pause. This is all bargaining, Shane. This is the Americans putting the screws to us so they can try to squeeze a good deal out of us. I don't think it's going to work, but I think it's what they're trying.
1: Oh, absolutely. I would agree. It is interesting that I didn't know you could pause a permanent agreement, but apparently not so permanent, this agreement. You can read the entire article, by the way. Readtheline.ca. Matt Gurney, watch out, Canada. Trump is about to start softening us up. And this is where I always worry about talking about it, Matt. I like the perspective you've taken on, like, hey, Canada, by the way, like, this is a thing that we have continually let others down on. But at the same time, the more that we bring it to life, we just feed into everything that they're going to do and what they want to do, which is make it public fodder in Canada. And then at the same time, if we don't talk about it and go, well, by the way, like, we actually need to be better here, then it's never going to change anyway, because it hasn't so far. So welcome to being backed in a corner. And when you're backed into a corner, that seems like a great place to start negotiating from.
2: I think what we're dealing with here on a national scale is a very basic question of human psychology. And I think what we're looking at here is what happens when someone you strongly dislike and you think is a scumbag makes a good point. And I am no fan of Mr. Trump. I think I am very much in line with most Canadians on my opinions of that man. But occasionally what he says about us is true. Some of what he says about us is complete BS. Some of it's wrong or deranged or made up. Some of it's exaggerated. Some of it is accurate. And this part is accurate. And one of the things Canadians aren't good at and we're going to have to get better at it, is learning to be honest, at least with ourselves, about criticisms, even if we can't stand the guy making the criticism. The Trump administration is accurate about our defense. And everyone in a position of power in Canada who's knowledgeable of this will admit that. They will admit it reluctantly, or they'll spin it and dress it up in fancy language. But there's no one who actually denies that we have fallen asleep at the switch.
1: Yeah.
2: Or, we want to mix the metaphor, fell down at the job.
1: Yeah. Yeah, I think so that's
2: Are we going to take what Trump says at face value and listen because he's right this time, or are we going to ignore him because he's Trump?
1: Well, I don't know. I think that you said, what do you do when someone you don't like makes a good point? Not liking somebody is distinctly not the same as listening and learning, right? Like, you don't have to like somebody. You don't have to have that neighbor down the street, Matt, that you find frankly abrasive and difficult, or complainer, or whatever they might be. Overly nice and polite. You might not like them for whatever reason, but that doesn't mean you can't learn something from them, right? And that's not manipulative, anything. And I think that you're right. Canadians 100% need to listen very, very carefully. I don't like Donald Trump's character and the way he carries himself. But if Canadians don't sit back and realize that this guy is five steps ahead in the way he plans things and the way things go, the people he surrounds himself with lay these things out. They're probably always cooking in his brain. And then he says wild things off the hop to get attention. He knows how to do that. We'd be crazy to ignore it. You'd be crazy to ignore that neighbor down the street, because you just need to listen to what they have to say. You still don't have to like them.
2: I think one of the, maybe I might be, optimistic.
1: No, wait, whoa. Easy.
2: One of the things that might help Canadians realize how badly we've screwed up on this file is to remind them that it's also the Europeans who are looking at us like we're idiots. And one of the most interesting stories, and it got leaked, I don't remember which one it was, but the last couple of years, the United States has had a series of big military data leaks, like people have walked out with thumb drives full of interesting info. So it was actually an American leak, but it was about Canada. Some American leaked a huge number of classified U.S. documents, and some of them were documents discussing Allied meetings. And one of the meetings that was being discussed in this Allied document was American and European officials ganging up on the former prime minister and basically saying, what the hell is wrong with you guys? Where are you? Why are you such deadbeats at this? And the former prime minister basically shrugged and goes, yeah, I'm going to say in public that we'll hit the 2% goal, right, but we're not.
1: But we're not.
2: Because and he says, and we never will. He said, there's simply no domestic appetite in Canada for that degree of defense spending. And I know that, and I can't change that. So I'm going to promise that I will, but I won't. And that's what he said behind closed doors. And the allies, Europeans and Americans alike, were unhappy with that. And it made it into a memo. And the memo eventually got leaked, I think, to the Washington Post. You know, we didn't have to make that decision.
1: No.
2: We could have made other decisions. And based on the state the world is in today, I think probably most of us wish we had. Polling shows rapidly growing support for defense spending in Canada. And I'm not too much of a nice guy, Shane. I'm willing to be the jerk, and I'm going to go out. I'm going to say, welcome to the party, you idiots. I've been saying this for decades. Yeah. I told you so.
1: I agree with you. I don't think you're a jerk, though. I think that we're listening to the guy listening to the guy that we should be listening to when it comes to this conversation. Fascinating, isn't it, though? Remember after the First World War when the United States thought they were untouchable because of the oceans around them? And then all of a sudden, the Second World War, they weren't so untouchable. And things changed really quick. Canada still thinks we're untouchable because we've got the oceans around us. And I'm glad to see it starting to slowly change. All right, so get involved with The Line. Readtheline.ca is where you go to get connected with Matt and his friends. And the particular article, Matt Gurney, Watch Out Canada, Trump is about to start softening us up, is worth it. You can subscribe to it, and they'll automatically send you emails too and reminders. Thanks, brother.
2: Thank you.
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3: Cordell, yes, eastbound 55th Avenue off on the service road closed. They are doing some road work here this evening. That's actually in both directions. We do have a slowdown on the Met westbound starting around the Stinson area out through St. Croix.
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3: Roadwork on the Côte d'Elias eastbound, getting off at 55th Avenue. Lots of volume in that area. We do have a slowdown on the Met westbound just after Stinson through Sainte Croix. Southbound 25 for the outbound La Fontaine. There's some volume through the roadwork. It is a slow go. Northbound to Cary through Upper Lachine Road and the Turcotte Interchange. We are looking at a slowdown. Once you pass that up to the DeCary Circle, things do pick up. 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
1: Uncle Bob's Bits Summer Road Trip Edition. Bob Addison is in Surrey, BC. He's looking to drive the Coke and head east on a road trip. What are you planning, bud?
2: By the way, there was snow on... Oh, no weather. Sorry. But there was snow on...
1: There was snow in Canmore and Banff, too, in Calgary.
2: Yeah. Oh, yeah. I saw those pictures. But
1: there was,
2: yeah.
1: I saw a great post. There's a lady I follow. She does wedding photos.
2: Yeah.
1: And out there. And they plan May long weekend. Let's do our wedding photos or engagement photos or something.
2: Yeah.
1: Yeah. And there was a very snowy photo shoot.
2: Makes it a white wedding, doesn't it, pal?
1: Oh. Thanks, Billy.
2: What did you say?
1: Thanks, Billy. Billy Idol.
2: Sorry. Duh. Oh, my God. I was so proud of myself that I wasn't paying attention. I apologize to you.
1: That's all right.
2: See? Broadcasting kids, listening is the important part of the interview. Excuse me. And clearing your throat before you come on.
1: Yeah, sure.
2: Yes.
1: I sneezed last week, so we're good.
2: Yeah. No, the Coca-Cola Hala was closed down for a bit because of the snow the other day. Anyway, I have as you know, Shane, but others may not. I'm adopted, and I have a hard time saying it for some reason today.
1: Clearly,
2: and I have members of my birth family out on the prairie. On the prairies?
1: It'd be on the prairies, yeah. In the prairies? Oh, that's interesting. I don't know.
2: Yeah, I would say on the prairies.
1: In the prairies?
2: Yeah.
1: Living in the prairies? Living.
2: So
1: in the
2: anyway,
1: prairies.
2: We've mapped out some time this summer to drive to Manitoba. And
1: where in Manitoba? I'm from Manitoba.
2: Are you?
1: I was born there. My dad was born there, yeah. Flin Flon.
2: Oh, so not that close to Flin Flon, but we are going to the Paw.
1: Oh, that's close.
2: That's close.
1: In all things road trips from Winnipeg, Manitoba terms, that's pretty close.
2: Yeah. Yeah. What is it, a couple hours?
1: I don't even know, actually. I just know it's close. It's like, that's the two. That's the northern two towns.
2: So yeah, we're going to go to the Paw. We're going to go to Swan River. Mm. And to Brandon, and I haven't been to Brandon yet, ever since I found out about my birth mother and where she was about 20 years ago, where mm-hmm. she lived and where she taught. And she taught in a community called Carberry. She was a teacher, obviously, as she taught, about a half hour east of Brandon on the way to Winnipeg. So plans is to go visit family in those places. And my wife's family is over there, too. And my brother, Sean... is moving into a new house in the next week or so in Penhold, Alberta.
1: Oh, Penhold.
2: So I think that's near your old neck of the woods,
1: right?
2: That's
1: Red Deer, yep.
2: Yeah, so it's just south there, and he works at the federal penitentiary in Sylvan Lake. So anyway, we haven't seen him for a couple of years, so we figured... although July is completely booked for the family right now, we've kept August open, so we're going to spend 2 weeks doing a lot of driving.
1: That's cool. Can I ask you about your mom, like your birth mom?
2: Sure.
1: Like, how does that feel? Like, is it exciting to realize you have more family and siblings and cousins and all the bits? Or, like, I mean, you love your mom. But, like, do you get excited to do these things? Do you feel obligated to do it? Like, how does that work?
2: No, it's always okay. When I first, and this is a really long story, so I won't go into it because I can make things even longer, as we all know. but I found out about my birth mom as she was dying, unfortunately. So I never got to meet her. I did get to talk to her on the phone, which was the most crazy day of. My life, like almost 20 years ago, actually. Oh, yeah, yeah, 19 years ago. And I'm apprehensive about everything. So this major, not life-altering, but life experience, I was really nervous, understandably. And but it, you know, it turns out they're just wonderful, beautiful people that are fun to hang out with. They all have good stories, and it sort of makes me, because my brother Sean was born 5 years after me, so I didn't find out about him until 20 years ago, and he ended up being brought up by my birth mother as a single mom. So, you know, whenever I hear stories about him, I would have been like a little rink rat hanging around the Brandon rink where the Wheaties played and stuff. And Sean goes back and he talks about, you know, he was just at the rink all the time, and he helped out on game nights and stuff because family were part of the Western Hockey League and stuff. So it's cool, and like, you know, it connects dots. Like when I was 5 years old, I was just mad about hockey, crazy about it. And my dad never gave a crap about hockey. He was a baseball guy. But I got him hooked on hockey by just 5-year-old and 6-year-old me starting to watch games. And he became a diehard Canucks fan. And then it turns
1: Yeah,
2: out,
1: he's regretted it ever since.
2: well, yeah, unfortunately. But then, you know, that's where my passion for the game came from. So it's cool to connect some of the dots. Now, I still have no idea who my birth father is. So that's sort of a hanging sort of thing, but I
1: Oh, because
2: don't
1: there could be other
2: worry.
1: siblings and stuff, right?
2: Absolutely.
1: Oh, interesting.
2: And but I'm not, I have this connection at least, and we get together every few years and stuff like that, and it's been a while since we've seen them, and so we've flown in before and then gone from Regina to up to the Paw, but now we're gonna go across the prairie, so.
1: That's cool. Oh, Brandon's a fun little, it's a flat place, but.
2: Well, no, I know, and I've driven in Saskatchewan before, and I actually don't mind it. You sort of lose track of time when it's so flat. Like here, you know, they always talk to you about the people from Saskatchewan rolling into BC during the summertime and navigating the mountain roads and stuff. Where, my God, there's turns.
1: No, I know. That's crazy. Yeah.
2: but anyway, yeah, no, we're all really looking forward to it. And as I said, you know, Michelle has some family that we're going to go visit too. Although we planned out the whole trip, every day accounted for, and then our last 2 nights were supposed to be with her family in Lethbridge, and they've just told us that they're going to be in Montana that week.
1: Montana's not far from Lethbridge. You should go to Montana.
2: We might. I know there's some apprehension about going over the. Oh, my goodness! But you probably know about that. You've been to Montana, right?
1: I have.
2: The Going to the Sun Highway?
1: Yeah.
2: Have you been on that before?
1: No, I didn't ever drive it, but I know about it.
2: Oh, it's beautiful. I did it once, the one
1: I was
2: time we.
1: always towing a trailer. That's why I didn't do it.
2: Oh, yeah. So, in some of the big parks in America now, if you are a non-resident and you want to drive through this awesome, beautiful highway. $100 US each for me and my wife.
1: Yeah, I've heard that they put some tolls in places. Yeah, it's a stunning drive though, but that's an iffy road. Like it's not a very well. It's not like the Coquihalla. It's
2: No, it's like the old I was going to say it's sort of like the drive to Whistler up here before they did all the
1: before they
2: highway
1: did the road.
2: improvements.
1: Except you have a bunch of drivers from Saskatchewan and Brandon, Manitoba, towing their RVs and trailers on their way up. So it's probably your relatives that ruined it for everybody.
2: Yeah, that puts a bow on it.
1: Uncle Bob's bits and his family tree.

0: Now, an update from the CJAD 800 Traffic Center.
1: Little slowdown after Nuns Island on the outbound is Champlain. We are looking at some volume there. Inbound, things are moving well. If you're coming in from the West Island, taking to carry northbound from the 20 eastbound ramp, we do have a slowdown in that area. Once you're on to carry northbound, all the way up, things are moving well. Southbound to carry just a little slowdown with volume, but moving through Royal Mount. Southbound, 25 for the outbound Lafontaine, 10 busy through the roadwork. Pretty much the only problems we've got here this evening. Everywhere else, things are moving well. From May 22nd to 24, due to the Formula One Grand Prix, the major slowdowns are expected on the Bonaventure Expressway and the Jacques Cartier Bridge. Take public transit. Marty Lamar, CJAD 800 Traffic Center.
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16: Three things we learned today. Lots of cool cars, not included in the three things. With our Good News Tuesday, I mean, it was so cool to see those classic cars on the long weekend. Yeah. Out cruising again, low and slow, my friends. Really awesome. If you're a car person, like, I love cars, but I wish I had taken, like, automotive in school. I never did. I took, you know, woodworking and all that stuff, which was great. It helps me around the house. But I really wish I had taken automotive. And just for everyone who's listening, who's a car person, who's ever fixed up a car, done up a car, I appreciate your work. So awesome, man. You see, like, something someone's so proud of pull up. It's wicked. One of the best things about summertime is car rallies, car gatherings. And if you missed the conversation, you should grab that from our chat. Because we got into cars really big. It's going to be on the podcast. Okay, Lorraine Sommerfeld from driving.ca was here. Shane Hewitt in the Night Shift. Richard Chimuka also joined us. He talked about the Canada-U.S. board, permanent board, being paused and the implications on the military.
17: The Permanent Board of Defense has existed since the 1940s, and it was initially intended to be sort of a talking place for coordinating defense of our both policies on defense. It's become increasingly less important as the years have gone on, and it's really not a place where much had actually occurred, but it certainly is not as relevant as it once was, to the extent where I believe it has been meeting for at least 2 years now.
16: The accusation about the lack of spending accurate or relevant?
17: It is a real challenge because Canada didn't spend on defense for over a decade to sort of pull itself out of this ditch, right? The reality is that most of our new capability won't start arriving for another 4 years. We won't really have a much more capable military until probably 2035 or so. I think within the U.S. government, and I don't just mean the Trump administration, but I think there's a bipartisan view that Canada's not been a great partner. I think right now you see, just because, let's say, the Democrats are very much just anything Trump says is not, is they reject that, they're kind of being nice to Canada, but behind the scenes there is a deeply ingrained view that Canada isn't spending, and there's concerns that after the Trump administration leaves, it still won't spend, right? I think with some of our allies, I think they are waiting for Canada to actually show up with real capabilities. It will take probably a decade before we actually show up with real new systems that can really contribute to security for our allies and partners internationally.
16: Military expert Richard Chimuka right there, McDonald Laurier Institute. Three things we learned today, Shane Hewitt on the Night Shift. Grab it on our podcast on the iHeart app. Ryan O'Donnell, Snowbirds, have you ever gone to see him?
18: No, actually, never.
16: You've seen them fly by, though, before?
18: No, I have. What? The only flyby I've ever seen is that the Labor Day Classic at the CFL, when the Hornets fly by at the start of the game. But no, I've never been able to see them.
16: So cool. And Canada Day was last year here in Ottawa. They were around. It's so good. If you've never seen them, like, for everyone who's gone to an air show, it's one thing to sort of see it from a distance. You're like, air show. But to actually be on the tarmac and to hear the announcers, hear the radio calls, and see it all happen in front of you, you got to go. The reason why, no more Snowbirds after this summer, at least for a few years. Pilot John Torrey Jr. shared his thoughts on Canada's iconic Snowbirds.
19: It was known that it was coming, or an announcement about the Snowbirds. We didn't know exactly what it was going to be, but they did. They announced today that the Snowbirds at the end of the 2026 air show season, and the Snowbirds do about probably 30 or so or 40 engagements a year where they travel all across North America and put on their act display their capabilities. They will be grounded after that probably till the mid-2030s when they're replaced by the Pilatus PC-21 advanced single-engine turboprop trainer.
16: You said the turboprop, the Pilatus plane that's coming in. That does mean no more jets.
19: Based on the announcement, yes, that plane, it's a turboprop. So it's a turbine engine with a propeller on the front. So, yeah, that it sounds like we are not going to have a jet air show demonstration team anymore. But I think they'll be able to make it fun. I think, you know, what would be really interesting is if they could do stuff on the outside of the plane as well as on the inside. So if they can have a thing where they're carrying an external load, you know, which is of a relatively lesser consequence on a turboprop. And so some payload drops that might simulate what some training runs might look like. That's always the thing that's a huge crowd pleaser, like when the Hercules comes by and does a drop of a skid, drops their flares, anything like that. So look, I love air shows. I'm certainly, this is increasing my pressure, in particular with my kids, to get out this year and see at least one or two. So we will be at the air show on Labor Day weekend in Toronto, and I'm going to try to get to at least one more where the snowbirds are. Their whole schedule is available for publication on the DND Snowbird website. I would encourage anyone who wants to see them one more time, and anyone who's never seen them, get out and see them. They're beautiful. The planes are old. They actually do fly with a certain grace to them. The routine is so practiced. I mean, there's elements that are a bit scripted and cheesy, but it's part of the fun, and it's for the kids. And it will make you stare up at the sky and wonder what you're doing standing here on the ground. And so, yeah, long, long, long way to say I love an air show. A plane's a plane, but I will miss the Tudors, and I will miss the snowbirds being in fast, cool jets. There's nothing like seeing the two of them when they do the head-on thing and run at each other at 1,000 miles an hour of closing speed, and you just sit there going, holy, you know what is this? Am I watching this?
16: Does that talk you into it?
18: You don't have to talk me into it, but it just makes me more enthusiastic about making sure I get a chance to see them this
16: year. Last summer, snowbirds are going to go away. How long it takes to replace them, it is Canada, so it's probably not going to be fast, that's for sure. Three things we learned today. Handy Andy was on. Potting plants, some secrets on if you're planting your summer plants, there's a new way that he's found out how to do it.
20: And this method is basically, if you're going to plant, say you have, like, you go to the garden store and you get these little plants, and then you want to put them into a larger container. What this method is before you do that, you take whatever container size that you have that the plant is currently in, and then you place it in the larger container without the soil. So you kind of just sit it there, like say it's half full of soil. You put all the different containers there, you fill it up, and then you take the containers out, and what you're left with is little holes everywhere. Then you take the plant out of the container and just drop it perfectly in. And it's a great way to design it, so you see how many different little tiny plants that you could fit in a large container, and you can kind of space it out. But it's kind of an inverse method, because most people, what they do is they just dig a hole and drop it in. But with this method, you're basically pre-building the holes, and then you just drop your plants right in. So it's kind of ingenious. Now, the way that I did something similar, Shane, is I had a raised garden bed in my backyard, and I was going to grow butternut squash. But I wasn't able to buy new soil. I needed that soil for another raised garden bed. So I emptied it out, and then I dug a hole in the ground. Same thing, same style, the size of the container into the ground. I actually dug a little bit bigger. I put some manure and stuff in there because I'm like, you know, it'll grow in the ground. So I did the same thing, pre-built the hole, dropped the plant inside of it, and now I'm going to test it out. My only worry is if the soil is too hard, like natural soil, like the grass level soil, if the roots won't go, but it's my gardening experiment for this year.
16: I love it. HandyAndyMedia.com. 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Some ideas for your summer gardens. 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
1: From the National Newsroom of the Canadian Press, I'm John Kennedy. An Indigenous woman from BC has settled a human rights complaint against Canadian Tire and its third-party security company and says she hopes it leads to change when it comes to racial profiling. Dawn Wilson says some of the money that she and her father are getting in the settlement will go towards research into Indigenous consumer racial profiling in Canada to help other people in similar situations.
2: We just want to make sure that they have something to help them with this, because it can be incredibly harmful process when you're already feeling harmed, you know? And so, like, we just wanted to try and take any of that off anybody that we could to make sure that they felt, you know, supported in any way.
1: Representatives from Canadian Tire, the security company, and the Wilsons are in Vancouver for a public washing ceremony as a part of the settlement and apology. The union representing the Canada Border Services Agency workers is criticizing Ottawa's use of private security guards in immigration detention centers. The federal government included $238 million in funding during the spring economic update for maintaining security services. The union says federal employees, not contractors, should handle the detention work involving higher risk cases. CBSA says contracted guards help with security, transportation, and managing visitors at the facilities, but officials say the agency still maintains responsibility for detainee care and meeting legal standards. Prime Minister Mark Carney seems unshaken by the United States' abrupt decision to pause a joint defense board and put its future under review. Carney spoke about the decision at a news conference in Quebec today.
3: I mean, it has a long heritage, but I wouldn't overplay the importance of this. Many aspects of very close defense cooperation with the United States.
1: Carney says his government will continue ramping up defense spending. On Sunday, the U.S. Undersecretary of Defense Policy announced that the board is being frozen and claimed Canada failed to make credible progress on its defense commitments. The iconic Canadian Snowbirds aerial team will soon be temporarily grounded. The team is expected to fly their final season and be wheels down in 2027. Officials say they will return without their iconic Tudor jets, but in the new CT-157 Siskin II planes sometime in the early 2030s, though an exact date has not been set. Saskatchewan Justice Minister Tim McLeod was asked about what happens to the staff as a result of the change.
4: Of course, we're concerned here. That was one of the questions that we have been pursuing a clear answer to, is what happens to the pilots, the technicians, of course, all of the jobs that surround the Snowbirds fleet and squadron. And we've been assured that efforts are being made to make sure that those individuals will stay right here in the community.
1: The Snowbirds have only ever flown the iconic CT-114 Tudor jets. This is the Canadian Press.
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5: Pretty quiet drive to Calgary southbound. We are looking at a crash just around the Queen Mary area. It bogs down around Van Horn all the way down to Queen Mary. Once you pass that, we are looking at some road work here. Just as you approach the Turcotte interchange northbound, we are looking at some road work just around Upper Lachine Road and an accident to deal with as well. So just a little slowdown as you enter the NDG tunnel. So to Calgary north and to southbound, just a couple of slowdowns there. Tecan outbound, looking at the ramp for the 13 northbound as you head into Laval. Little busy go there. Eastbound Met busy through the Lacadie Circle. Keep that in mind. Southbound 25 for the outbound Lafontaine. Little bit of volume through the road work. Jumpstart helps kids across Canada access sport and to play so more kids can get into the game. Learn more at jumpstart.canadiantire.ca. Traffic and transit every 15 minutes on CJAD 800. 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
1: Dr. Sylvain Charlebois, the Food Professor. Food Professor podcast is mega popular online, so make sure to go grab that, give it a listen. And he is my brother in spam and chocolate treats. Hello, my friend.
2: You're good. How are you?
1: I'm good, thank you very much. You want to talk about Shake Shack and what's been going on here with them losing tons and tons of money, even though they're still opening up new stores, and because the storyline kind of comes back to beef?
2: Yeah, no, absolutely. I mean, it's just, the food service industry is an interesting one, for sure. It's hard to follow. Once in a while, you look at a spreadsheet or a balance sheet, and you think, well, things are great, but it doesn't necessarily tell you whether they're going to expand or retreat or close some stores. So it's really everywhere. So sometimes numbers will tell you that they're probably going to expand, and sometimes they won't. So the Shake Shack story is certainly an interesting one, for sure.
1: It must be part of the plan, though, right? Like, this gets worse before it gets better, especially when they're expanding and opening stores, because things like infrastructure, trucking, supply chains is going to be way more expensive to start as they open up more Shake Shack stores than it would be once they get to their destination. No, so, like, I mean, $300 million is a pretty big loss, but they must plan for that.
2: There were signs about 6 months ago. They decided to come up with a GLP-1 menu, which means that people were actually moving away from the brand, and so that's a sign for sure. Because when they're explicit about something, McDonald's, when they make an announcement, and they just did this week with energy drinks, it's fine. It's about expanding. It's about diversifying their portfolio of products on their menu. But Shake Shack was indicating that perhaps something was up. And so I do think that they want to expand just to increase volume and decrease costs based on that, because of that volume. So that's certainly probably a strategy that they're pursuing. I'm not sure if it's going to work, especially with QSR being under tremendous pressure because of the economy right now. What's weird, typically you would see a lot of people looking for fast food solutions, but it's not happening this time around. People are looking for fast casual, fine dining even. They're spending less. They're not going to be buying their bottle of wine or entree, but they're just avoiding that $20 hamburger with a fry because they said, well, I'm paying a premium for something that may not be good for me, so might as well go to a restaurant, treat myself well, get served with food that is half decent for your body.
1: Not have to clean my own table for $4 extra and sit down and take your time is also a thing. Price of beef comes up in their list of excuses, though. They can't be the only one feeling that squeeze.
2: It's been weird with meat, to be honest. I know beef is getting a lot of attention, and yes, prices have gone up, but it's a premium product. You're supposed to be paying more for beef. The problem right now is chicken, to be honest. And I'm thinking about, many chains actually rely on chicken to make a living. Nando's comes up to mind for sure, and they're everywhere. They're complaining about chicken prices in Canada for sure. I mean, a whole chicken is up 39% year to year. How can that be? It's supply managed. We're supposed to be seeing stable prices. And the production cycle is 9 weeks, not 2 years like beef. So it's been weird. So if you're in a restaurant business and meat is your thing, no matter, there's few places to hide. Pork may be forgiving, pork maybe, but for chicken and beef, it's been super difficult.
1: For all of the chickens that are offended that the food professor just said that beef is premium and you are not, you can send your complaints to the food professor directly. Tell me about GLP-1 drugs. This is the Ozempic and all of those that are out there. Yeah. Wouldn't some of these, I don't know enough about them, I'm realizing as I ask this question, is that wouldn't some of these places benefit from doing smaller portions or from doing the shakes generally with protein as opposed to just like big meals? Wouldn't that be a benefit of less appetite?
2: I would say. I mean, there's certainly something going on there for sure with GLP-1s, and it's really forcing the industry to kind of work on their menus, working on proteins, and we're seeing protein fortified everything really. And in fact, actually, I don't know if you saw that, but Anheuser-Busch last week was announcing that they may actually release a protein fortified beer, which is interesting. And we know that people on a GLP-1 will drink less alcohol, so that's certainly something that's that caught my interest.
1: That's a whole new reason to go work out, isn't it? Drink beer,
2: no
1: doing
2: kidding.
1: Curls. I think this is genius.
2: You don't have
1: of
2: to,
1: all the protein.
2: You can drink
1: that's
2: beer
1: genius.
2: And not have and not need your chicken wings again. Chicken. Yeah.
1: Chicken's the problem. Again, if you are a chicken and you're offended by this, Food Professor Directly is probably the best way to go on Twitter.
2: Exactly. Yeah.
1: Well,
2: Dunkin' Donuts.
1: So finish your thought. Go ahead. And then Dunkin' Donuts.
2: If you want to complain, just complain to Shane or his station, not me.
1: Don't throw me out of the bus, man. You're the one who said it. Dunkin' Donuts, or Dunkin', depending on how you look at it, that's a big expansion. They're looking to really grow into Canada. And I had this conversation with our buddy, Tony Chapman, and I did present a couple of things. I mean, I realized they're not really flanking anything from the marketing economics perspective. I did suggest that maybe because it's the same company as Second Cup, maybe they're going to replace Second Cup and take advantage of some of those stores. But also, it's possible that people are tired of gross, dirty bathrooms.
2: Yeah, I know the Mammoths. Actually, I met them in Montreal. They understand QSR, and I don't think that Second Cup is gone. In fact, actually, they probably want to leverage Second Cup. I think the Dunkin' Donut play is interesting. I think basically the Mammoths are seeing some weakness in the market leader, i.e. Tim Hortons. I mean, let's face it, over the last few years, the press hasn't been kind to Tim Hortons. And if you look at some of the financials there, RBI is doing okay with the brand, but things are slowing down for Tim Hortons, which is really probably would be the right time. It's the optimal time for a new player to come into the market to go up against McDonald's, Tim Hortons, of course, and other brands like that. Second Cup would be probably at the same level as Alvanute, for example, or even Starbucks. So we're not talking about the same experience altogether. But Canada is likely going to run on Dunkin', just like America.
1: Well, there's that consideration, too. An American brand coming into Canada right now could be a little bit risky. That's one of those things that could be a bit dicey. But it does make me wonder how many Tim Hortons franchise owners are on the cusp of the end of their deal, and they'd be looking and hunting for a new solution.
2: Well, they've cleaned up the system a little bit. There were many franchise owners that actually own one, two, or three stores. Those are the demanding ones, okay? Most of them are gone. It's like they basically wanted to replicate what they had with Burger King, and the average franchisee at Burger King would operate 150 restaurants. So really, when you think about Burger King, it's a network of businesses, really. Because when you operate 150 stores or 150 restaurants, you don't think the same way as when you're operating like one coffee shop, because you basically bought yourself a job. And so they kind of got rid of that. So RBI is absolutely dealing with way more Burger Kings within the Tim Hortons network than before. So I do think that they actually have the infrastructure to deal well with the Dunkin' Donut menace. But I would say that they need to pick up their game, because I do think that right now the Tim Hortons empire will be under threat by this new arrival.
1: Do you think that the these sort of drink-focused places, again, kind of going back to the idea about Shake Shack and these quick service restaurants versus the fast casual, do you think that they're better positioned because they're less on the menu, more on the drink?
2: I would say so.
1: It's fascinating stuff. Food Professor Podcast is great. I think my big takeaway is that since Tim Hortons has needed to lean into celebrity to sell their stuff, was the first real tell that the Canadiana alone was not enough, even though they're now owned by an American company. So although still Canadian franchise owners, and that will be the case with Dunkin' as well, because it's a company that has the rights to it. So these are still
2: exactly.
1: Canadian companies, even though they're different brand names.
2: Stop right. Hiring stars that live in the U.S., though.
1: That's the thing, right? The Food Professor can sell some donuts for you.
2: All right.
1: Thank you, brother.
2: Bye-bye.
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0: all other South Shore fans are looking fine here this evening. From May 22 to 24, due to the Formula One Grand Prix, the major slowdowns are expected on the Bonaventure Expressway and the Jacques Cartier Bridge. Take public transit. Marty Lamar, CJAD 800 Traffic Center.
1: Before 7 o'clock and the Almost Can't Lose quiz, another pair of tickets to see the Guess Who at Place Bell coming up Friday, May 29th. John Moore, Tom Mulcair, and Dr. Mitch, the big three between 7 and 8. And at 8:20, science guy Dr. Dan Riskin on why you and the staff at work may want to learn some sea shanties. 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
11: 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This is Omar Sachedina. Tonight on CTV National News, how innocent Canadian travelers were turned into suspected drug couriers abroad. 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
1: What's on your mind? Elias Mackus is here joining us from Montreal. CJAD, catch his show. It's on the iHeart app. Podcast is on the iHeart app as well. And we often use Elias's stuff in case you missed it, because such great conversations and topics that he does on the show. Before we get started, Elias, let's do tipping,

0: Are we tired of tipping? What are your thoughts?
1: Oh, I love, you know why I love this subject? You know, obviously there's topics that are low hanging fruit. Tipping is one of them. But from my perspective and here in Quebec, it's actually an incredible subject because we here in Quebec, you know what we love to do in Quebec? We love our laws.
0: Lots of bureaucracy.
1: We will pass a bill, a law, a regulation on everything. And in fact, the Quebec government last year did just that because people were complaining, oh, you go into a restaurant and they calculate the tip on top of the tax. Oh, you can't do that. We must make that illegal. We have to make it in the law that when they give you the options now, you know, because everyone pays by card now, when they give you the options on tip, you have to have the other, and the other must be the same size as the other options. So lo and behold, Quebec figures out the way we will solve tipping is by laws. So they pass a law. Here's what happens, okay? You know, in the past, you'd get your machine to pay for your bill, and the first option was 15%, okay? But it was 15%, and it was charged on top of the tax. Came out at the end of the day to like 17.5%.
0: How much for everyone who's not in Quebec? What is your total tax?
1: 15% sales tax, okay? So, you know, if you wanted to, if you're, you know, if you just wanted to pay 15%, you look at what the tax is charged and you give that same amount of tip. But of course, with these machines, they charge it on top of that. It would come out to be 17.5%. Most people would just press the 15, move on with their lives. But people complained. And of course, there's that thing called tip creep where you go to places you've never tipped before and they want to tip. So they passed this law. You know what every restaurant that I've been to has done, basically? Is the first option. The first option is now 18%. It's not charged on the tip, but it's at the end of the day, we're now paying more in tip than we did in the past. Furthering my contention, government, don't try and solve every problem. And for everyone that says, oh, we should have a law on this, be careful what you wish for. They passed a law in Quebec, and now tipping is even worse than it was before.
0: So that's interesting because really, as individuals and sovereign human beings, we can do math.
1: Yeah.
0: And we can also read a receipt.
1: Yeah.
0: And so you would think that this would be a good opportunity to remind people about the maths and say, hey, by the way, tip how you want to tip and this.
1: Shane, sorry. I'm sorry. Let me just say.
0: Are my expectations too high?
1: No, it's that I'm one of those people. You know, the waiter or the waitress is right there. They hand you the machine, and then they're looking at you. You know, let's be honest. You know, and by the way, I'm a local celebrity. I hate to even use that term, but you know, if I go to restaurants, a lot of time people know who I am, that kind of stuff, because I've been on media in Montreal now for almost 20 years. So I'm not going to be Mr. El Cheapo. So I'm just pressing the second option, no matter what it is. Now the second option is 20%. So I wish I had the testicular fortitude to press other and to put in 15%, the real 15%, but I don't. I just press door number two like all the other schmoes out there.
0: You're a bad politician. Your leverage is your show. Like, you don't need to tip. The tip comes in the compliment. I realize that's business bribery, so don't do that. But the reality is that here in my village, which is outside Ottawa, in Merrickville, I make sure that I tip well. But if I'm at a strange place where I've never been before, I have a rule, and you can tell me that this is wrong if you believe so, is that if I'm standing up to pay, I'm not tipping.
1: Well, that's a great rule. And actually in life, I've tried to implement that a bit. I'll tell you, I went to Miami, Florida, to go to the World Baseball Classic, okay? I love baseball, so I went down with buddies. And, you know, I got two Modelos, okay? Two beers, tall cans, 473 milliliters for those of you scoring at home.
0: Great taste in beer, by the way.
1: It's good beer. And, you know, they pass you the machine. They want a tip. And I said, no, no. And you know what? I'm happy I did. Because when I got the credit card receipt for those two beers, right, converted into Canadian dollars, it's $46, dude, for two beers at a baseball game, Canadian, at the end of the day.
0: Wow, that's remarkable. This is probably a good time to tell you that you can get the 1.17 liter Canadian Club whiskey in Atlanta by my buddy's place for $15.
1: Wow, that's the free market economy is working in that place. But once you're in a stadium at a sporting event, all bets
0: are off. Case. So tell me then, I mean, the Quebec government, if I'm going to, you know, as a non-Quebecer, so forgive me, but the Quebec government is very, very good at making sure they come across as so important to solve the problems, even when they don't have to. That's they seem to insert themselves into problems that really aren't problems. And then they just become, now they're the middleman. And now there's importance there. And so from a political perspective, kind of genius. From a citizen perspective, probably a pain in the butt, I'd imagine.
1: And I listen, I can say I think I'm down the middle on this one, because I actually do see the value of certain Quebec laws that are usually branded as abhorrent. Honestly, if you want to have some sort of sense of national pride and values as a society, laws like Bill 21, by the way, the religious symbols ban, really, really, really important. And I'm still going to advocate for that law time and time again. Mm-hmm. That would take an hour to do the full thing on that. But there are a lot of Quebec laws that I say, hey, you know what? The Quebec government, at least they have a focus on certain things that they say, this is important for us, whether it's language or it's culture. But, you know, Quebec also has this progressive streak that sometimes goes over the top. And speaking of consumer laws, I had a discussion on my show this week about the latest Quebec law. It was actually passed last year, but the latest phase of the law is going to come into effect shortly. And it has to do with appliance warranties. It will now be in the law. Your washer and dryer have to last 5 years. Your fridge, your stove, your freezer, 6 years. Your cell phone, 3 years. It will be the law. The retailers are saying, guys, you don't understand. To implement this law, you have to pay for that. Now, every time you want to buy a fridge or a stove in Quebec, it will be 10 to 30% more expensive. Wow. And, you know, so that's what the retailers are saying. Now, maybe it's not 30%, but in other jurisdictions like California, they've done something similar. It does increase the price. And, you know, I get it. You want to protect consumers. But I actually like the free market where, you know what, if I want to buy El Cheapo brand because I know I only need it for 2 years, there's an option. And if I want deluxe super duper German brand that's four times the cost that I think I can get 25 years out of, we'll leave it to the consumer. So, you know, that's where I go back and forth on this. And I just find it fascinating. Like, there's a law for everything in Quebec. and now it's on the warranties as well.
0: So the thing for me in that, and here's the antithesis of it. And I don't think it's actually the antithesis, but here's what I think this is. And I stand for this every time I get a chance to say this. All of the shift heads listening know that this is a thing that I do. So they, forgive me. If the governments could just remove all taxes, provincial and federal, off of secondary orbit items, what it does is it creates an entirely new economy of secondhand items that can be sold in stores at zero tax. Then it promotes smart economics. It promotes smart, responsible thinking for the environment and usage and throwaways. It also promotes reusing and repairing. And on top of that, the coolest part is it would remove so much burden of fraud that off of, you know, some of the online things like Facebook Marketplace, whatever. It would be a massive change to this whole let's be eco and we're eco in Canada, except we're not really eco in Canada, this whole pretend game. That's the answer to your thing about your law.
1: And also, you know, like consumers have almost voted, you know, in many respects, consumers have voted. They kind of like, I hate to say it, but consumers kind of like things they have for 3 years and they throw away.
0: Well,
1: I hate to say it, but they like it.
0: Yeah, that is very true, too. All right, What's On Your Mind? Elias Makos Edition. Grab all of his shows and podcasts if you want to hear more about all of that on the iHeart app. It's there for you. Happy weekend to you, my friend.
1: Peace, Shane. Thanks so much.
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3: Met eastbound to slow down just before the Rockland Shopping Center out through Saint Laurent. We are looking at some road work and the 15 southbound ramp from the to the Met eastbound that is closed as well here this evening due to road work. To carry northbound as you approach the NDG tunnel, busy just before Upper Lachine Road into the entrance to the tunnel. Once you pass that out to the DeCary Circle, things aren't moving well. We are looking at an incident in the NDG tunnel. West Island heading up to and from Laval Nash Drive. South Shore spans are looking fine here, even the outbound downtown La Fontaine here this evening. Things aren't moving well. 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
1: Well, I'm not sure which way this is going to go because the conversation is about to be regarding how to get a house. But I want to start here. Life stretching, quiet quitting, and why do we keep naming things instead of actually fixing them? Now, Ryan said he was going to ease my mind about this earlier on, so time to deliver, my friend. Ease my mind.
2: Okay. It's not all sunshine and rainbows, but I hope this helps. This all started because there was some new data came out. StatsCan shows that more Canadians are living with their parents in their 30s and 40s than many other generations, like a substantial amount. And I have to say, I am not at all surprised to hear this. Here's a little bit more on it.
3: Even with a good job in the trades, Eric Rodrigue says he's struggling to afford getting back in the housing market.
4: There used to be a time and an age in this country where working hard and making a good wage would get you ahead and would get you a house, and you'd be able to go on all these trips on the weekends with the kids. But now it just seems that we're working harder than ever, and we're just basically keeping our head above water.
3: He's not surprised to hear about a new report from Statistics Canada that showed twice as many millennials live with their parents than baby boomers did when they were in the same 25 to 39 age bracket.
5: A broad change across the generations, and it's not explicitly down to just one factor.
3: While affordability is certainly one factor, Statistics Canada says others include a cultural shift with a more diverse younger population more likely to live with parents, and the concept of life stretching, where Canadians spend longer on each stage of life.
1: Okay. First of all, many people have moved in and back home again and out and so on with their parents, normal course of life. This is very different, but I can't do it, Rye. I can't call it life stretching. I can't name it. I can't.
2: I think that's okay to not name it. I'm with you on that. But I also think that from my experience and what I've learned from this, it is not really an excuse for most people, because from what I hear on the ground as a millennial reporter,
1: the voice of all millennials,
2: yeah, that's me, they picked me for this. There are basically three reasons why I think this is happening. The first is student loans. The second is that your first job once you graduate university or your first job out of high school does not give you enough income to both save for a house and rent at the same time. Mm-hmm. And then there's that small minority that are just lazy and live at home.
1: But why do you feel like you have to save for a house right away? Like, so when my very first radio job was $12,000 a year.
2: Yep.
1: I left DJing nightclubs for my first radio job. My last night DJing a nightclub paid me $2,300 in the night. And the first night and first month of radio paid $1,000. My second radio job, I went to Sudbury, Ontario for $22,000, excuse me. So, I mean, I wasn't worried about saving and all these things. I think the storyline that you've got to have the, as Jessica Morehouse calls it, the McMansion right away, that, and you've got to have an Audi and, oh my God, it's got to be perfect. And like, it wasn't even a concern. It was just like, get started, get things moving, get life happening.
2: Yeah.
1: I think the storyline is the problem.
2: The storyline is there, but at the same time, Shane, I mean, if you are making, I mean, okay, so let's tackle this each step at a time, and I think it'll help paint the picture a little bit. So the student loan option, this doesn't happen to everybody, but it does happen to a lot. Millennials are very well educated, have lots of degrees in all sorts of different places to varying degrees of success. The average millennial, though, has around $30,000 in student loan debt.
1: Yes, and that's a big debt load. But the question I still ask is, was it debt for school or was it debt for lifestyle at school? We don't know that, but I'm willing to bet just as many that have debt for school have debt for lifestyle.
2: Sure, but I think of my fiance, Laura, who had around the same amount in debt, went to a different part of Canada to get the education, roommates, had a very typical university experience, mm-hmm. and still ends up with a substantial amount of debt.
1: No doubting it's expensive.
2: Very expensive, but you know, you pay it off. You eventually, slowly but surely, pay it off. And a lot of these starting positions for people when they get their degrees, they're not paying, like you said, they're not paying an enormous amount of money. So it does take time to pay off that debt as university and post-secondary has become exponentially more expensive than it was 20, 30 years ago. Some really crazy stats on that if you have time to look it up. So I think that's one part of it. The other part, though, is the frustrating one here, which is where the average rent in Canada, in major cities at least, approaches that like $1,800 mark. And millennials my age, let's say on average in Canada, they're earning in the high 50s. That doesn't necessarily leave a lot of room to save for a house, maybe in a world where, you know, a bottle of milk costs 50 cents, but that was a long time ago. And the thing is, though, that even the cheaper places, the cheaper apartments and condos, they're still in the $300,000 to $400,000 range. And then you're at that point, you're like, well, should I just save $700 so I can buy a townhouse? Am I actually going to get the bang for my buck if my starter home is still in those high threes?
1: Yeah, it's return, though. This is the thing that doesn't make sense to me. It's return on investment in this conversation is lacking, right? Like when you go take a degree, you have to know that your salary is going to be worth the degree. I'm a big proponent of you got to love your job. I've been lucky my whole life to be able to have that. But it has to be able to return it. And I was prepared to work 7 days a week DJing in order to pay in the beginning. And I don't know if that same work ethic is there. And everything that you've said statistically is right. And as much as I make jokes about avocado toast, you hear the same stories from the same people that's saying, oh my God, like I just can't afford to buy a house. Oh, what are you doing this weekend? Oh, I bought tickets to go see the concert for $700. You know, like I didn't do that. It seems to be at the risk of get off my lawn, but I didn't do those things. I couldn't.
2: Yeah. And see, this is where I think you could look at this as a half full or half empty moment. Mm-hmm. My generation are choosing to stay home for those extra years, save some extra cash, pocket, and slowly build up to those big life moments. What comes out of that? Well, more time with the parents, which in my experience with seeing that with Laura, as Laura's paid off their student debt, has been really valuable. Getting more time at home to not just be with your parents, but also experience your parents as a young adult and just see that difference and grow that relationship. It's kind of neat. It's kind of fun. True.
1: Watching your parents grow up is amazing.
2: It's very amazing. So that part of it, I think, is really nice for the people who are lucky enough to have that experience. Mm-hmm. But as you slowly save, you also have the ability to still go out and enjoy life a little bit so that, you know, you grind and grind and grind in your early 20s and then you buy your house and you're like, you know, your 30s, but then now you're tired and you don't want to go out and enjoy life. This is that divide.
1: I can't, there's no argue. Like everything you're saying is so valid, right? Yeah. I feel like this notion is that grind ends. That's the story. Oh.
2: Great point.
1: The grind is worse today at 50. I thought, oh, I don't have to work as hard anymore. You know, my salary is better. I work harder today and more efficient and get more things done in a day today than I ever did in my 20s or 30s. And so it's this notion that there's this finish line. And that's the part that I don't get. I mean, the costs mm-hmm. are way up and all the things, but I think the habits are equally as bad. And there's got to be a way that we can dig into this. I can't handle life stretching and all of these phrases that just somehow make it like, oh my God, somehow it's a Valley Girl thing in my brain when I hear these things. So I don't know, but I can't, it's just excuses instead of fixing it. And this is what we need to get into.

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1: Lockety Circle on the Mid-East and westbound. We are looking at some road work, and we do have an accident in the eastbound direction here just after Boulevard Lacadie. Things are backing through the Rockland Shopping Center, so keep that in mind. That's on the Met eastbound, westbound direction. A busy go as you approach the Decatur Circle, starting around the just before St. Croix. Once you pass that out to the onto the outbound Tecan and Decatur southbound, things do pick up. Decatur northbound, still some volume out of the NDG tunnel. Well, and once you pass Côte Saint-Luc all the way up to the Decatur Circle, things are moving well. Heading up to and from Laval, West Island, no major problems here this evening. Southbound 25 for the outbound LaFontaine, a little bit of volume for the road work. Northbound South Shore spans, things are looking fine here this evening. 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With the Chevrolet Bolt, you get more. Marty Lamar, CJAD 800 Traffic Center.
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0: 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Now, Shane Hewitt and the Night Shift continues on the iHeartRadio Talk Network. Loaded like a freight train,
1: flying like an aeroplane. Jessica Morehouse, Everything But Money. Buying a house. Untouchable, it feels. Yeah. How do we get there, though? There are some secrets, and I thought we could just simplify our conversation today for those who think I can't. Let's just reset to the basics, Jess. How do we buy a house?
2: Well, it is easier to stay with your parents and buy lattes. Man, if I could go back.
1: I would do
2: nice,
1: it.
2: What a nice, easy time, right? Yeah. But realistically, you know, we've been hearing that kind of story, that messaging. I mean, you probably heard that. I heard that when I was in my 20s. It was, you know, it's going to be impossible for you to buy things. And now I'm close to 40. So I feel like this is just something that has been around for a long time. And then guess what? People still buy houses or condos or townhouses.
1: We have this notion, and we've been sold this notion, that you have to have everything always right now. And that you have to have, not only do you have to have a house, but it has to be perfect. And it has to have all the new furniture that's trendy. And you have to be driving a new Audi when you get in that house too, by the way. But you also need a pickup truck with a trailer, because then you can drive around and then you could be like house yard DIY guy. Like, so there's no, it's like 0 to 100 here. Like this, there is no, like, this is the white picket fence sales pitch, like nothing more, as opposed to, hey, I can get into a place, I can invest, I can get ahead on it, I can maybe clean it up a little bit, then I can get into another place. Oh, wait, that's not convenient in lattes, though.
2: No, I think a lot, I mean, there's always been the idea of keeping up with the Joneses and kind of seeing what people are doing on TV. And, you know, remember the Home Alone house, you know, and that was supposed to be like, oh, it's just a regular middle class family.
1: Yeah,
2: like,
1: right.
2: Oh, it was a mansion.
1: It's still a mansion.
2: It's still a mansion. And so, you know, growing up, that's what I'm like, oh, is that what a regular family's supposed to look like?
1: Yep.
2: But, you know,
1: And there's 10 of them going to Paris for Christmas.
2: On Christmas. And all the whole movie doesn't make any sense when you think about it. But I think we, especially with social media, you can, you know, go on your apps and just see everyone looking like they have the most amazing home. Even for me, I don't even like shooting stuff or, you know, Instagram or whatever in my house, because I'm like, listen, this is a livable house. This is my house. I like it, but it's not picture perfect. It doesn't have the, you know, the perfect lighting or the perfect furniture. The kitchen's older. And part of me is just like, oh gosh, should I be ashamed of this? I'm like, no, I love my place. And we are slowly chipping away at the things that we need to do so we can, you know, pay our mortgage, pay our bills, you know, reduce whatever, you know, spending that we can, so we can put more into savings and focus on other goals than just putting everything into the house. And so I think it's really important to be realistic when it comes to, okay, home ownership is a big goal of mine. Great. Let's crunch the numbers. And also, don't feel like you have to right away get into your forever home. I actually hate that term, forever home, because it puts a lot of pressure that it has to be the perfect home that you stay in for like 20 plus years. Most of us don't do that anymore. I've had many homes. I mean, I've rented for most of my life, and then this is my second home. And, you know, we kind of upgraded after 5 years in a townhouse. And so we took our time. And so it doesn't have to be the perfect home. Just pick a place that you will stay in, I'd say, for at least 5 years, because we don't know what happens with the real estate market, but that gives you some time in case there is some sort of correction. You know, fall into the problem of area where I see a lot of people, or your house poor. You put everything in your home, then you have nothing for your retirement. You don't have an emergency fund. You're drowning in debt. So take things slow and be realistic. What can you afford? And let's start there.
1: And chip off things that matter to you, I think is probably safe to say in there as well. And as a guy who, I mean, I haven't owned a house in 13 years. I've shared that story. It's on the podcast if you want to get it. And now I've purchased a house again. The only reason I could purchase a house was because I made that investment stuff in the first place, because I didn't have the cash lying around. And by the way, I paid more in property taxes than the cost of my parents' first house. Like, it's insane the things you go through. At the same time, though, I made my first mortgage payment. And two-thirds of it goes to interest at this point.
2: I know, right?
1: But that's okay. Like, that's the agreement. Yeah. But you know what? My mortgage payment on the house is the same as my rent payment was. And you know the difference is, while I am paying property taxes and probably a little bit more in the big picture, the reality is that one-third of that mortgage payment actually went on to the house. That's mine. It's like forced savings. Now,
2: it is.
1: In the I'm on the wrong side of the curve at this point, being 1 month in, but that's a lot better trajectory than the rest of my life paying a rent at a place that was, it was good.
2: Right? Yeah. And you know what? We can run the math. There's so many different scenarios we can run through where it does make more sense financially to rent and invest the difference. It depends on everyone's situation, too. It's like, well, where do you live and what is the cost of living there? And, you know, some places it is, you know, still more expensive to own than to rent. And then other places you're like, oh, it's actually kind of parallel.
1: So how do we get started then? I mean, I guess it's a matter of, you know, how much you got in your change cup and what are you willing to give up today? Because if you're not willing to give up that latte and you spend your change cup on the latte and your trajectory doesn't change, that's what you're looking at.
2: Yeah, I mean, where I always tell people to start is first, like, okay, write down your kind of wish list before even talking to a realtor or a mortgage broker. Find out what do you want, and then then we kind of take that list and then crunch the numbers with a mortgage broker, see what you can get approved for, see what you actually have in the bank, and see, okay, what can you afford right now? And if that's not in line with your wish list, then we're gonna have to change the wish list, or we're gonna have to take some more time to save up for that down payment. But I kind of say, you know, put that you know, what do we want, you know, on paper, see there, or a little spreadsheet, if you will, and then kind of, I know, we love
1: talking to me.
2: And then also there's some really, just to play around too, there's some really great kind of mortgage payment calculators you can kind of plug in. Hey, if I got this interest rate, if this, you know, this is how much I want to spend on a home, this is how much I could put down. What will my, not only mortgage payments be, but the property taxes, but the utilities, but all the other extras that I should be saving up for? How much will this change my cost of living compared to what I'm doing now? And that will give you a bit of a reality check to be like, is this actually financially responsible or not?
1: So we did have a conversation with some teenagers because they were like, oh, you should buy it. Can we buy it? You should buy it. It was a $3 million house.
2: Oh.
1: It was beautiful. It had a pool, beautiful backyard. It was all beautiful. And I said, okay, do you want to crunch the numbers and know how much that costs? Yeah, okay, let's do it. I said, well, typical mortgage rate, call it 4%, say. I mean, it's probably pretty good, right, generally speaking. And then I was like, okay, it's got $3 million. So then you've got 25 years. Maybe you could probably stretch 30 years, right, in today's world. So let's spread it out a little bit and then break it all down. I said, property taxes in that neighborhood, you can find online, you're probably at about $10,000 or $12,000 a year at least. And I was like, and our principal and interest payment that we have to pay before we heat it or feed ourselves is $14,000 a month. And they were like, what? So we have to come up with $14,000 a month as a group in order to buy that house. How much you making?
2: Probably not that.
1: But it's such a grounding point, though, to understand how fancy some of those houses are and how a good house is a great house. It could be a great house for you.
2: There was a time, definitely in like the mid-2000s, where we were really being pushed this idea of like the McMansion, like the really, you know, get a big house. And now, I mean, at least it's probably because I live in Toronto, everything's so much smaller.
1: Yeah.
2: Don't buy more house than you need because you're just going to fill it up with stuff anyway. So less time cleaning it.
1: Jessica Morehouse, the next book, I swear, is going to be called Know the Number.
2: Ooh, and that in my notepad for later.
1: Hey, there we go. JessicaMorehouse.com. Thank you, friend.

0: at News Talk 1010 Toronto. Whether it's John...
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2: want
1: to be?
2: So, tell me what you want, what you really, really want.
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8: Nice drive around town here this evening. Just a little slow down as you enter the NDG tunnel to carry northbound. Southbound, things are moving well. Road work on the Met eastbound through the Lacadie Circle. Busy just after the Rockland Shopping Center. Picks up speed afterwards. Southbound 25 for the outbound Lafontaine. Bit of volume through the road work. Inbound South Shore spans all looking fine. Heading up to and from Laval or the West Island. No problems here this evening. Jumpstart helps kids across Canada access sport and play so more kids can get into the game. Learn more at jumpstart.canadiantire.com. Marty Lamar, CJAD 800 Traffic Center.
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9: Tonight, inside a baggage tag switching scheme at Canadian airports. How unsuspecting travelers were drawn into a web of suspected corruption.
10: You're all being detained for transporting narcotics.
9: And why it may be connected to international drug smuggling. A beloved Canadian symbol, grounded.
11: They cause a stir. Gotta see the snowbirds when they're in town.
9: How the loss of the snowbirds is hitting Saskatchewan's tourism sector. Plus, from the pitch to the canvas.
10: This is the first time they're gonna see themselves when they were little.
9: A BC artist's powerful portrait of survival and strength, bigger than the beautiful game.
12: It's a place where they gave my family safety.

0: TV National News with Omar Sachedina.
1: Good evening. If you have plans to take an airplane soon, an exclusive CTV News W5 investigation we're about to show you could change the way you fly. It is a sinister scheme targeting Canadian passengers who are unwittingly helping traffickers move massive quantities of drugs through Canada's largest airport. Avery Haynes leads us off tonight with how it's happening and who is behind it.
2: As luggage is loaded onto a long-haul flight bound for Auckland, New Zealand, Canada border agents raid the plane.
3: And he's like, get your stuff, you're getting off the plane.
2: Nicole and her family are marched off with a terrifying explanation.
3: You're all being detained for transporting narcotics.
2: W5 has obtained border agent notes that show her bags tested positive for suspected narcotics.
3: And they brought out the bolt cutters and they cut the lock off and they opened up the bag. It was stuffed full of drugs.
2: 20.52 kilos, more than 45 pounds of meth. The bag tags showed Nicole's name, but the luggage wasn't hers. Nicole was detained for 7 hours before the RCMP realized she was a victim of bag tag switching.
3: I took a video of it. It takes like 5 seconds, so it could have been anywhere.
2: Our exclusive data reveals a shocking surge in cases. At least 17 innocent passengers have been victims of bag tag switching in the last year. In all but one case, the switch happened at Pearson Airport, leaving passengers wrongly accused of smuggling drugs to countries around the world. The passengers were all eventually released, but this is just what's being caught. An untold number of Canadians may have flown without even knowing that their bag tags had been used to transport drugs.
3: That bag is picked up by somebody on the other end, and these other people hopefully just pick up their bag and have no idea. They just assume that the tag's gone missing.
2: Dieter Boheim is a retired police inspector who was also part of Toronto's Airport Intelligence Unit.
4: I guarantee you the switching of the tag happens on a regular basis. Sometimes it gets detected, but a lot of times it just doesn't get noticed.
2: Tag switching involves drugs leaving Canada, but Boheim says Pearson Airport is also a prime destination for organized crime groups who want to get drugs into Canada.
4: So the airplane becomes your vessel to move cocaine.
2: Charles is a ramp worker who's seen a lot during his 2 decades working at Pearson.
5: Well, they're doing stuff that's illegal. They're, you know, putting stuff on planes that shouldn't be on planes. They're bringing stuff off planes.
2: We aren't identifying him to protect his job.
5: I don't think many people work alone on any of these things. I think it's like a little bit of a group effort.
2: In the last year, the RCMP has arrested 6 ramp and baggage workers in connection with tag switching at Pearson. No one has been arrested for putting Nicole's tag on a suitcase filled with meth. Now when she travels, she videos her bag at the airport and uses a tracker as proof the bag she arrives with is the one she checked. Avery Haynes, CTV News, Toronto.
1: And tomorrow, Avery looks at how organized crime groups are getting access to luggage. An entire generation will not get to experience what has long been a symbol of Canada and of summer in this country, the snowbirds. As CTV News first reported earlier this month, Ottawa revealed today that after more than half a century in service, the jets are being retired. CTV's Ottawa Bureau Chief Graham Richardson with what's replacing them and when.
6: This is now a farewell season for the snowbirds in these iconic jets. The Tudors are finally being retired after more than 55 years in the air. Canada's aerobatic team will stay grounded until at least the early 2030s after this season ends.
7: This is a significant moment, and it is an emotional one because of the extraordinary connection that this team has built with Canadians over more than 5.5 decades.
6: The defense minister announcing Canada will replace the aging jets with these, the new Siskin II prop planes. And it's not clear when Canada will take delivery of them.
8: It will take some time for them to roll off the production line, but we're moving as quickly as we possibly can.
6: The government says it remains committed to Moose Jaw, where the snowbirds are based, but it's not clear how long all of this will take.
9: I inherited a situation where the planes literally had come to the end of their lives. They were unique in many respects. They didn't have the parts and other things to safely fly, so the snowbirds will continue.
10: One of the curious parts about this decision is the old planes themselves.
6: Several years ago, the government invested $30 million to upgrade all the cockpits, and they're not finished yet. And the old planes are about to be retired. The Snowbirds alumni called this a profoundly disappointing decision. They point out the new planes are prop-driven, not jets. And no other G7 nation flies an aerobatic team like that.
10: It wouldn't have been our first choice. You can't perform the same kind of show with a turboprop trainer that you can with a jet.
6: The mayor of Moose Jaw says there are mixed emotions for his town today.
11: The Snowbirds are cherished to all of us. They are part of our fabric, especially for our community of Moose Jaw.
6: A summer of farewells for a Canadian icon of the skies. Graham Richardson, CTV News, Moose Jaw.
1: Prime Minister Mark Carney is downplaying the impact of Donald Trump's decision to suspend a long-standing joint military board over what the U.S. calls Canada's failure to make credible progress on its defense commitments.
9: I mean, it has a long heritage, but I wouldn't overplay the importance of this. Many aspects of very close defense cooperation with the United States, as you know, our closest defense cooperation. I'll give you the example of NORAD, and also put this in context of enormous investments that we're making in NORAD.
1: And the U.S. president says he called off an attack on Iran that was supposed to happen today, but did not rule out future strikes.
12: They come to the table, they're begging to make a deal, because they're begging to make a deal. I hope we don't have to do the war, but we may have to give them another big hit. I'm not sure yet.
1: Trump says the assault was called off because of ongoing negotiations to end the war. Higher gas prices as a result of that war bumped up Canada's annual inflation rate to 2.8% last month, higher than in March, but still not as high as analysts were predicting given the oil shock. CTV's John Venevelli Rao on what's costing more and what that's doing to demand.
13: In Toronto, where gas prices are well over $1.90, many motorists we spoke with said they worry they'll go even higher.
14: Absolutely ridiculous. I wish I had more to say, but it's just honestly, it's too much. It's crazy.
15: In my own vehicle, I noticed that I don't drive as much.
13: And the latest headline inflation number, driven largely by the soaring cost of energy. Last month up 19% compared to a year ago. Gasoline up 28% because of the closure of the Strait of Hormuz and the switchover to a more expensive summer blend of gas.
16: The bottom line is, you know, we've got oil prices that are nearly double where they were at the beginning of the year.
13: Groceries were also more expensive, though food inflation, which was 4% in March, eased to 3.5% in April. With Statistics Canada noting the pace of price hikes eased for grocery items such as fresh vegetables, chicken, coffee, and tea. Still, many continue to struggle at the checkout counter.
17: I'm always scouring like the discount apps or, you know, the discount aisle kind of thing and, you know, trying to save a dollar where I can.
13: Rents were also up, but at a slower pace, rising 3.6% year over year. And some items were on the decline, including travel tours. Experts think the higher fuel costs just haven't filtered into the price of many items. But some also believe higher energy costs may actually be pushing down prices elsewhere as consumers spend less.
18: Because of those higher fuel costs, people have less money to spend on other things. So prices are easing in other areas.
13: Meanwhile, economists say with inflation outside of gas and food prices relatively tame, it'll take pressure off of the Bank of Canada to raise interest rates. John Venevelli Rao, CTV News, Toronto.
1: And speaking of cost, with the World Cup a little more than 3 weeks away, there's a new look tonight that shows how pricey the in-person experience will be. A new report compares Canadian host cities to the others. And as CTV's Heather Wright reveals, what fans in Toronto save on accommodation, they'll spend on higher ticket prices instead. Whereas in Vancouver, it's the opposite.
19: For Canada!
20: The World Cup is the biggest sporting event on the planet. And this year's tournament will also be the most expensive, with the average ticket price in some host cities, including Toronto, sitting at well over $1,000.
21: It's the most expensive World Cup for a long time. And yeah, fans are being priced out of being able to go to the game they love.
20: According to a new study, New York has the highest ticket prices, an average of $1,700. Guadalajara is next at just over $1,500, followed by Dallas at $1,440 and Mexico City at $1,300. Toronto rounds out the top five with tickets averaging just under $1,300 apiece. At an average of roughly $500, tickets are more affordable in Vancouver, but the city tops the list when it comes to most expensive accommodations, with fans forking over an average of $922.71 a night for a three-star hotel room. That's nearly double the cost of staying in the next most expensive cities, Seattle and New York. In Toronto, an average hotel is just shy of $300 a night. According to Destination Vancouver, the city has not yet seen a World Cup hotel bump, with bookings down 20% this year.
0: We've heard a lot of different things. It's all speculation. We know it's going to be a busy time.
20: With 23 days to go until the World Cup kicks off in Canada, tickets are still available in both Toronto and Vancouver, including for Canada's opening match on June 12th. But they cost upwards of $1,000 apiece, pricing out many would-be attendees, including Angela O'Hara, who lives in Toronto and won't be going to any matches. But she is excited for the beautiful game to come to town.
19: Just being downtown with all the excitement, you can't beat it.
22: When it comes to food, the least expensive host cities are all in Mexico, with Toronto and Vancouver in the middle of the pack. Miami is the most expensive host city to dine out in. Heather Wright, CTV News, Toronto.
1: Three Toronto police officers are facing charges in Spain. They were vacationing in Barcelona, and one of them has been accused of sexually assaulting a sex worker. Spanish news agencies are reporting that three officers were in a taxi with a woman last Wednesday when one of them allegedly touched her inappropriately. It's also alleged that when the woman resisted, another officer punched her in the face. Toronto police confirmed the officers have been charged. The son of Spanish billionaire and founder of clothing chain Mango has been arrested in connection with his father's death. Jonathan Andich was detained and released today. His 71-year-old father, Isak, died in December 2024 after falling from a cliff while walking in the mountains with his son. The case was initially treated as an accident, but later reopened. And new details tonight on the horrifying shooting rampage at a mosque in San Diego yesterday. A person with a stroller scrambling to safety as shots were fired. This was moments after two armed teenagers killed three people at a mosque. One of them was the security guard who confronted and engaged in a gun battle with the gunman, protecting 140 children inside.
23: Regardless if you were a Muslim, okay, if you were Christian, if you were Jewish, if you had no faith, he didn't care. He would treat you human to human.
1: The mother of one of the suspects called the police hours before the shooting, saying her son had fled the house with guns. The FBI says the suspects met online and had a manifesto full of hate against different religions and races. They also seized over 30 firearms from their homes. The gunmen were found dead in a car near the mosque. The World Health Organization expressed concern today about the speed of the Ebola outbreak in eastern Congo caused by a specific strain with no vaccines.
24: There are many other measures countries, of course, can take to stop the spread of this virus and save lives, even without medical countermeasures, including risk communication and community engagement.
1: The WHO says there are more than 130 deaths linked to the outbreak and more than 500 suspected cases. Cases have been reported in urban areas, including in neighboring Uganda. Coming up, remembering Robert K. Irving.
25: The Irvings.

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4: Ahead of the long-awaited opening of a major bridge connecting Detroit to Windsor, Ontario, the city's mayor has a warning.
5: We've fulfilled our end of the bargain, and now to weaponize this and to hold this bridge hostage is just a crying shame. If it means our country has to take a bad deal to satisfy the President of the United States, I would wait until there's a time when there's a good deal.
4: Drew Dilkins is urging Canadian negotiators to not be pressured into a bad trade deal with the U.S. in order to open the Gordie Howe International Bridge. The U.S. president and senior Canadian politicians have indicated in the past that trade talks are what's keeping the bridge closed. Paid for entirely by Canada, it is slated to open this spring. Prime Minister Mark Carney was at Quebec's Matawinie mine site today to launch construction on what's being called the largest graphite mine in the G7. The federal government says the project could pump nearly $2 billion into the economy, create about 1,000 jobs, and produce more than 100,000 tons of graphite a year over the next 25 years.
6: That is eight times Canada's total graphite production right now. It will make us stronger. It will make our international partners more resilient. And above all that, it will build a supply chain.
4: Graphite is a key material used in electric vehicle batteries, defense, and aerospace technologies. The mine is one of the initiatives referred to the Federal Major Projects Office. Both Carney and the Quebec government are confident a deal can be reached with Newfoundland and Labrador on the controversial Churchill Falls hydroelectric project, despite an independent review today that says the proposed deal is not in Newfoundland's best interest.
7: We are here. We are sitting at the table. We are ready to negotiate. Let's build something big together. Let's get this done for all of us.
4: Newfoundland and Labrador's premier says improvements must be made to the MOU signed in 2024. That would rewrite the infamous 1969 Churchill Falls contract that sent cheap power to Quebec, a source of anger and resentment among residents of Newfoundland and Labrador for decades. Robert K. Irving, a leading member of New Brunswick's prominent Irving family, has died. Irving was one of the CEOs of J.D. Irving, which employs around 20,000 people in agriculture, forestry, shipbuilding, and other sectors.
8: You know, as a fact, that the Irvings give a lot, but they also give a lot that we don't know about. And Robert was like that. He gave to Moncton in ways that we'll never know about.
4: Hockey was also Irving's passion. He was the proud owner of the QMJHL's Moncton Wildcats. His family says he died peacefully at home, surrounded by his wife of nearly 40 years and their four children. Back in September, Irving had undergone surgery for cancer and was going through treatment. Irving was 71. Still ahead, how grounding the snowbirds could clip local businesses.
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7: A 70-year-old driver intentionally drove a Tesla Cybertruck into a lake in Texas. Police say it was a botched attempt to test out the electric vehicle's Wade Mode off-road feature, which is strictly meant for shallow creeks or rivers, not deep lakes. The driver was arrested and charged. As the snowbirds prepare for their farewell season, the Saskatchewan city closest to their home base is bracing for a potential major blow once the jets are grounded. Here's CTV's Allison Bamford.
8: The legendary snowbird jet, an emblem of Canadian pride and an iconic symbol that puts Moose Jaw on the map.
9: We're road tripping back from Kingston. Me and my girlfriend just graduated and we're stopping by all the big things.
8: Sam O'Brien first saw the aerobatic team perform in BC when he was just a kid.
9: Bit of a big thing, you know, they cause a stir, got to see the snowbirds when they're in town, even in BC.
8: Those are the types of experiences many say they will miss while the squadron is grounded after this season. It's a hard pill to swallow for the city's tourism sector.
10: Financially, it's not good and it will hurt.
8: This restaurant owner says sales increase fivefold when the snowbirds perform during Moose Jaw's air show, one of the biggest summer attractions.
10: People come from all over Canada, even the northern parts of the U.S. to watch these.
11: You can find signs of the iconic Tudor jets across the city of Moose Jaw, including here at the Western Development Museum, where tens of thousands of people visit every year.
12: Tourism in Moose Jaw is all about experiences, and we're storytellers, and it's about our culture and our heritage, and the snowbirds are all entwined into that.
8: Tourism Moose Jaw says it understands the need to replace the aging fleet. For now, they're looking forward to the tourists this summer's air show will bring.
12: I think it's going to be huge.
8: Now that they know, it will be the Tudor jets last. Allison Bamford, CTV News, Moose Jaw, Saskatchewan.
7: Still ahead, how a BC artist is bringing a powerful World Cup story to light.
3: 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John Moore, Tom Mulcair, and Dr. Mitch, the big three between 7 and 8. And at 8:20, science guy Dr. Dan Riskin on why you and the staff at work may want to learn some sea shanties. 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
7: A Vancouver painter is putting the finishing touches on a World Cup tribute to some of soccer's most inspiring stars. A powerful symbol of sport and human rights, highlighting a common background on the canvas. Here's CTV's BC Bureau Chief Andrew Johnson.
19: 2 years after first picking up a brush, Carling Jackson was painting full-time. Her self-taught method boils down to this.
20: So I use Renaissance techniques on athletes.
19: But what she's working on in her downtown Vancouver studio represents something much bigger than just her brush strokes.
20: Germany, Canada, Bosnia, Iraq, France, Australia.
19: Jackson is bringing to life a symbolic soccer team for the UN Human Rights Agency, made up of pro players with refugee backgrounds, athletes whose childhoods were shaped by war, displacement, or violence before they rose to the top of the sport. They are pictured standing alongside their younger selves, which requires some guesswork by the artist.
20: Nine of these players did not have any photos of them when they were little. So they have nothing. So this is the first time they're going to see themselves when they were little.
19: The team's captain is Canada's captain, Alfonso Davies, who was born in a refugee camp in Ghana 5 years before his family settled in Edmonton.
21: It's a place where they gave my family safety. They welcomed us in with open arms. If you give refugee an opportunity to be who they are, they'll become, amazing people.
19: The project is a perfect fit for Jackson, whose own soccer career was ended by injury. She then paired her lifelong interest in human rights and fighting injustice with art and sport.
20: My goal was to be able to get to a point where I could do 50-50 human rights and sports and use the money I make from sports to pay for human rights projects.
19: Jackson believes she is now the most commissioned sports artist in the world.
20: There's not been a single woman who's made it this far, so, I love that. Women are paid 4% of what men make in the art world, similar to sports.
19: Ahead of the FIFA World Cup, this painting will soon hang at the UN headquarters in New York, and a copy will be on display at Toronto's Union Station, part of the More Than a Game campaign, celebrating how the sport can help refugees build new lives.
20: When people are given safety and opportunity, they can achieve the impossible.
19: These 11 athletes are the proof. Andrew Johnson, CTV News, Vancouver.
7: Amazing. And that's a snapshot of this Tuesday for all of us at CTV National News. Thank you for watching. Good night and see you tomorrow.
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22: Pretty quiet drive around town. Just a little slow down on the 25 southbound for the outbound La Fontaine. A road work around the Lacadie Circle. Met eastbound being affected here this evening. The 15 southbound ramp to the Met eastbound as well. We are looking at a closure there. And road work at DeCary northbound. A little slow down as you enter the NDG tunnel. Northbound up to the DeCary Circle. After that, things pick up. Southbound problem free. South Shore heading up to and from Laval. West Island here this evening. Things aren't moving well. From A22 to 24 due to the Formula 1 Grand Prix. The major slowdowns are expected on the Bonaventure Expressway and the Jacques Cartier Bridge. Take public transit. Marty Lamar, CJAD 800 Traffic Center.
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1: Good evening. For many West Island commuters, today was the day they had long waited for, the first real test of the new West Island branch of the REM. And despite chronic issues with other branches of the existing REM, the review from commuters was good. Matt Grillo reports.
2: The first train left Fairview Pointe Claire and headed downtown. Served as the first real test run for the new line, and commuters say it went smoothly.
23: I like it. It cuts my time from 2 hours to an hour.
2: West Islanders have waited for years to have access to the En Salaam branch.
23: Heading to McGill College, yes, it's a game changer for me. Like, usually I'll drive to Roxborough, Pierrefonds, and take that REM, but I'm testing this one out. No car, so we'll see what happens.
2: Some took the bus directly to the REM. The Fairview bus terminus has been moved and now sits underneath the elevated track. When commuters exit their bus, they are just steps away from the train.
24: The mindset behind the REM is to promote commutes and so to take bus line to go directly.
2: The Fairview station has 300 free parking spots, and though it did not fill up on Tuesday morning, there are concerns it might not be enough if the REM picks up in popularity.
23: As I have issues when I go to the Roxborough station, there's very little unpaid parking. I don't really feel like paying for parking, as well as paying for an Opus card. So I really think that we could use some additional parking.
2: Pulsar, the REM's operator, says there is a possibility of adding an additional 200 spots for a total of 500. REM's reliability is also important.
25: If there's parking reliability, it's going to be, I think, really good. It'll help the traffic, too, because I think a lot of people that drive will prefer to take this.
2: A quicker commute without wasting time in traffic.
24: Our worker leaving from Saint-Anne-de-Bellevue going to Gare Centrale, downtown Montreal, it would take approximately 38 minutes.
2: About 80 trains a day will run in each direction on the En Salaam line, picking up passengers every 14 minutes during peak hours. Matt Grillo, CTV News.
1: Well, it appears the Churchill Falls deal between Quebec and Newfoundland will have to be renegotiated. That's the recommendation from a review of the 2024 agreement commissioned by Newfoundland and Labrador.
26: It is a cause that is of vital importance to this province and for all Newfoundlanders and Labradorians now and long into the future.
1: The new Premier of Newfoundland and Labrador, Tony Wakeham, was elected last year and had been vocal about his opposition to the agreement negotiated by his predecessor. The review concluded the agreement was not to the benefit of the province. The conclusions of the first large-scale study on the eating habits of Quebecers is in, and the results are Quebecers love their cheese and salty meals, but they don't eat enough vegetables. Here's Stéphane Giroux.
27: The study focused on the eating habits of 7,000 Quebecers, and the authors say they found some worrying facts.
28: We have in this report, we show that less than 4 out of 10 Quebecers achieve the 5 servings per day of fruits and vegetables. So, you know, it's like 6 out of 10 are not able to do that.
27: What we do eat is a lot of cheese and a lot of salt. Way too much salt.
28: And our report identify 3 foods that are that are responsible for 50% of the sodium intake in Quebec. All the sauces and condiments that we put on our meals, they're very salty. Bread is the second one, and cheese.
27: Salt, just like processed food, is considered a major factor when developing cardiovascular disease. The study is aimed at providing better strategies to encourage healthier eating habits, says nutrition professor Dr. Stéphanie Chevalier.
29: So, some sort of fighting against the food environment. Mm-hmm. Bombarding us with all of these easily accessible foods and all prepared foods that are typically those who carry the most sodium or fat or sugar or a mixture.
27: The good news is that Quebecers have cut down on their enormous sugar consumption. But health experts say that the real change will begin when people start cooking at home again.
29: eating just plain vegetables is boring. So we need to prepare them, to make them appetizing and tasteful. And that requires some cooking skills. And this is another aspect that I think is missing in our entire society.
27: It's a challenging proposition in a society where time is short and temptations constant all around us. Stéphane Giroux, CTV News.
1: A man was stabbed in RDP last night. The 49-year-old man was found unconscious on Elie Beauregard near Peyrat Boulevard around 9:15 last night. He's now recovering in hospital. There have been no arrests. The director of youth protection in Quebec says progress has been made. The Laurent Commission into Child Safety made 64 recommendations 5 years ago, citing the failures that led to the death of a 7-year-old girl in Granby. Leslie Hill says since that time, about half the recommendations have been put in place and the rest are being worked on.
3: Major investments made in prevention, in first-line services, to try and sort of swing things around so that we're giving as much help to families as we can in communities before we use the Youth Protection Act. For youth protection itself, there have also been huge investments made in the last years.
1: Well, after their win against the Buffalo Sabres, the Montreal Canadiens are now in the Eastern Conference Final. The team now looks ahead to Game 1 and the Carolina Hurricanes. The final goal in overtime sent people pouring into the streets to celebrate last night. Here's Matt Gilmore.
4: Shot, score!
5: A Game 7 winner in overtime, sending a packed Bell Center into dreamland, and the Habs into the third round.
8: It's a crazy feeling, a lot of emotion. Obviously, it was a war all series long, and, you know, for it to end up being Game 7 in overtime.
9: That was an amazing shot, amazing play. It took everything that we had to, get through this series, and, now we got to just reset, get some rest, and get ready to go to Carolina.
5: The game was played in Buffalo, but for the 21,000 Habs faithful watching along at the Bell Center, it was a roller coaster of emotion.
10: How's your heart rate? Really high. Yeah, it's hard to watch sometimes.
5: Then finally, relief and euphoria.
11: What emotion? It's a still. I can't even explain. There's no words.
10: Ryder.
11: No words. We get to see another round of playoff hockey.
5: Outside, the party continued in the street.
11: Honestly, it was a tough battle, but the thing is, with the Habs, we never lose in Game 7.
5: Police say most fans left peacefully, but there were some incidents. Two people were detained and ticketed for lighting fireworks outside the arena, and tear gas had to be deployed when a small group started throwing bottles and garbage cans at officers. Besides the trash left behind, there was no damage reported, and police did not make any arrests. Still, the mayor is calling for calm in the next round.
12: Let's enjoy the spirit of the Habs, and let's just do it in a secure manner, respectful manner.
5: The Habs now take the experience of another dramatic Game 7 win to Carolina to face the Hurricanes, who are so far undefeated in the playoffs.
13: But to get to live this do-or-die situation in terms of you're moving on or you're done, the scoring, the big goal, the overtime, that feeling that a player has, it's unbelievable.
5: Game 1 goes Thursday at 8 o'clock. Matt Gilmore, CTV News.
1: Well, meantime, the Victoires lost their game to Ottawa last night, meaning there will be a fourth game in the PWHL finals. The Charge scored two goals in the last minutes of the game to win 2-1. Montreal now leads the best of five series 2-1. Montreal's coach says the team needs to do a better job in the third period.
14: The game is never going to be won or lost in the first period. And I think that that's something that, everybody needs to realize as well, is it's a long game. It's a chess match. It's establishing your game plan and, trying to establish it before the other team.
1: And game four of the Walter Cup finals is tomorrow. Meanwhile, the league has announced that San Jose is the next expansion team. The PWHL now has 12 teams entering its fourth season, double what it had since it was established just 3 years ago. Well, not only are the Habs in the playoffs, but F1 fans from around the world are now arriving in Montreal, and that means getting around downtown as of Thursday is going to be a challenge, to say the least. Here's Christine Long.
4: Big weekend for Montreal.
6: Up to 130,000 people are expected for the F1 Grand Prix race day on Sunday.
7: It is the biggest sporting and tourism event in the country.
6: Add to the Grand Prix festivities downtown, there will also be playoff hockey parties around town.
4: It will be a really big moment for Montreal, and for sure the public transportation, it's the way to use.
6: Laurence Audroit of the STM says they're ready for the crowds.
7: For the 3 days of the event, we add more service in the metro, specifically on the yellow line, and also we modulate the service depending on the ridership and the schedule of the event. We also add more employees in different stations.
6: STM bus 777 and adapted transport buses will shuttle people to Parc Jean Drapeau, but cars that aren't already accredited for the races will not be allowed. Want to ride to the race? Extra Bixi bikes and 500 parking spots for personal bikes are available. Sandrine Garneau says F1 team started preparations early.
15: From an operational standpoint, it was crucial for us to be able to start our build in the fall. With the winter that we just had, which was particularly spicy, it would have been very difficult for us to be able to start our build in February and then be able to deliver for a May event. We are the only Grand Prix that is built in Nordic conditions.
6: Winter was rough on our roads, but Grand Prix organizers promise the construction festival takes a break this weekend.
4: There's all kinds of works going around all the city, so we've been working many months ago now on going around those work, making sure that they will be stabilized or less bigger in the spaces to make sure that the weekend there'll be more fluidity in the mobility.
6: The Grand Prix grandstands are sold out. General admission tickets are still available for now. Christine Long, CTV News.
1: Two different diseases are affecting oysters again this season. Known as MSX and Dermo, they can affect both farmed and wild oysters, lowering their growth rates. These diseases have been around almost a century, but they have worked their way up the eastern seaboard to the Maritimes, Newfoundland, Labrador, and Quebec, affecting anywhere from 10 to 90% of oyster stock. Some healthy oysters can be used to rebuild stock, though, depending on the region.
16: Anywhere from 10 to 30% can be resistant through historical records in the eastern seaboard. And so those oysters are going to be the ones that rebuild the new stock.
1: And McMurray advises buying oysters from a reputable fishmonger or restaurant that does not keep more than a few days' worth of stock. At City Hall today, a big nod from the city that some restaurants have been waiting for years to get. 61 restaurants in the city or the Montreal region have been recognized by the Michelin Restaurant Guide this year. And today's ceremony at City Hall with the mayor was to give the restaurants the red plaques they will now post that certify their Michelin recognitions. Three restaurants in the Montreal area were awarded a Michelin star this year, while others stood out for affordability and sustainability. And still to come, the upsides and the downsides of aging explored in a new book.
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1: Well, the last of the baby boomers are realizing something that our parents told us. Getting older is not for sissies, although it is not without a bit of humor as well. Janet Torge is a Montreal writer and filmmaker who's written a book on getting older. It's called I Can't Believe I'm Old, and Janet Torge joins us now. So hi, Janet. Full disclosure, I have to say I've known you for many years and I've always thought of you as a very young-minded, free-spirited person. But was there a moment that made you realize you were no longer young?
21: It kind of creeps up on you. I don't think there was a moment. I think little things start happening. You fall here, you can't get to the end of the driveway once, you know, you're not looking proper things properly. And then all of a sudden, like, oh my God, I'm old. This is what it's all about. So I've been writing about, like, just writing thoughts about this for, I would say, 15, 20 years. So it's a long row to hold, let me tell you.
1: Yeah, and your book is different from other books you had read yourself on aging, right? About like how to preserve your body, how to live longer, how to preserve your finances and all that. What is different about your book?
21: Because I think I talk about the experience of being old, and I'm not trying to make you younger. I'm not trying to get you to live to 100. I'm just sort of looking at the experience of it. So it's like cheater glasses and not talking about sex and, you know, getting to bed at 10 o'clock. Like, what happened to the big parties? I don't know. So it's all of these things that kind of disappear. And all. Then all of a sudden you say, oh, my God, I'm getting up later. I'm taking lots of vitamins. For what exactly? Your body is falling. I mean, there are a million different things.
1: And, you know, you say you've been writing about getting older for a long time because you had a column in a newspaper about getting older, so you've been doing this for a while. But is there anything in this book for younger readers, Janet, as well?
21: Well, it'll help them understand their parents. Let's go there first. And it might also help them understand what's coming down the pike, because our experience of aging, theirs will be a little different because mine was a little different than my parents, but it's still the same thing.
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0: were, and they would just hop in. They would basically, how could I say, fish them out with a bucket. And as you see, they pulled them out and they just threw over the water, and the babies knew right away. They went to their mummies, to their mom. So it was nice. At first, even when my neighbors came out to feed, we said, as mummies, as moms, we feel the her pain, actually. And it felt good. And I was really happy that the city came right away. I thought, you know, forget it, they won't. But the guys came, the Philippe and Maxime. Hats off to them, honestly.
1: How cute are they? And that wraps it up for us tonight. That's the latest. For the latest news, you can listen to the Andrew Carter Morning Show at 5. 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Thanks for staying up late with us. Have a good night.
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10: Hey, good morning, Andrew.
7: Great now, as a political leader, I'm sure you've received many gifts over your life, and I'm just wondering, what is Emmanuel Macron, the president of France, going to do with a Habs jersey? You think? Where does that go?
10: It goes straight into the plus column for Quebec Premier Christine Frechette, who is seen doing that. I mean, it was a nice little stunt. He was gracious and played along. Not everything went swimmingly, though, because during that visit, which in and of itself is a victory, I mean, she's the newly minted premier of the province of Quebec, makes it to the States, meets people at the highest level, goes right away to Ottawa, meets with Carney, lays down her tracks and her lines and her approach. And then she gets a meeting with the French president, which in terms of Quebec diplomacy is right up there. But there was a bit of spin that was put out at the beginning after the meeting that said, well, Macron is on side to support Montreal's bid to have this bank, this defense bank, the headquarters that we've been talking about a fair bit. And I think that might have been over-enthusiasm by a youngish staff member trying to put a little bit too much spin on it very quickly. They were compelled to clarify that, no, President Macron had done no such thing. What appears to have really happened is Macron said nice things about Montreal. Oh, it has all of the assets necessary to be able to do this sort of thing, which is just being polite and diplomatic.
7: Yeah.
10: like wearing a Habs jersey.
11: Sure.
10: But they did get a bit ahead of themselves.

0: kind of a smidgen for people who are paying attention to the details over the long weekend. It tarnished a smidgen a very successful visit, but overall, I think this worked out quite favorably for Premier Fréchette. I think she's really shown that she's able to get this stuff done at a good level, and she comes out quite well.
1: Well, how big a deal is this for normal people like us, whether or not we get the Defense Bank in Montreal?
0: This is tons of investment. It is thousands of employees, apparently. This thing is going to be a big deal, and it would really help. Now, this is going to play havoc with the ethnic nationalists, who, of course, say that they hear too much English in the streets of Montreal, and we need Bill 96. This just in, this defense bank might have other official languages. Like, for example, NATO does have two official languages, English and French, which is another advantage for Montreal. But for people who set their hair on fire the minute the word English is pronounced in a public sphere, or a word in English is said in a press conference, well, they better get used to the fact that this place is going to work largely in English. And, you know, you can't have it both ways. You can't be pleading for this thing to be set up and then tell, you know, somebody who's going to be hired from Indiana and come to Montreal that, oh, by the way, you don't get to speak English in this job. The other thing, of course, is access to English school. The employees of various consulates general in Montreal, you know, diplomatic corps have usually had an exemption under Bill 101 going back for almost 50 years that allows them to send their kids to English school. Will this qualify as diplomatic in that regard? I know, believe it or not, the border guards at Dorval Airport, the Americans were actually threatening to shut down the pre-screening, which actually makes your life easier if you're going to the United States, because their border guards who are there, and they're Americans and American employees who live here, were being told that they had to start sending their kids to French school, and that wasn't going to happen. They came up with some very quiet deal. The things disappeared from the radar, and I think the same sort of deal is going to have to be made here.
1: So what do you think of those people who light their hair on fire thought about Marty St. Louis post-game interview? You know, it made me laugh yesterday because he's talking about c'est tout un feeling de score en overtime. You know, and
0: his wife is American and his kids are English speaking, you know, and but he is phenomenal, and boy did he put together a game, and he's so understated.
1: He should run for politics.
0: he might, but you know, before the game he says, look, I'm not seeking perfection here. We just got a game to win. Yeah. And I don't know about you, but when I saw that last goal go in, I sat there sort of frozen for a couple of seconds saying, Did it really go in?
1: I think Newhook wasn't sure either. He was waiting for it to be called back or something.
0: There's been a lot of that. And to your point, you made this point a couple of weeks back about the reffing. I mean, there have been some sketchy calls.
1: They're always last out night to get us. You know that, Tom.
0: Well, I sometimes do get the feeling that when you're in the States and they've gotten a little bit spoiled by 34 years of winning the Cup, 33 anyway, winning the Cup over and over again, that sometimes, you know, we talk about the hockey gods, but sometimes the reffing deities are up to no good.
1: Well, you know, it's
0: last
1: funny.
0: Night was clean.
1: Yeah, my friend Dave Jackson, who reffed over 1,500 games in the NHL, he says, you know, going into the playoffs, there are 16 teams who think the refs are out to get them, so.
0: Fair enough.
1: So tell me what this, I saw this quote attributed to you over the weekend. I'm just wondering if you actually said it and what you meant. Quebec's new premier has steadfastly refused to say a word of English.
0: Well, you might recall that when François Legault was the premier of Quebec, he, you know, famously said that he hated the English, and that was a quote attributed to him by no less a figure than the former official language commissioner, Graham Fraser, who was there at his launch of his campaign. And he proceeded, in my view, to prove to everybody that that's exactly how he felt with Bill 96 and saying famously that there was too much English being spoken on the streets of Montreal. So when he would give his opening speech, you know, what we used to call the speech from the throne in Quebec, it's got a different moniker, he would always throw in a few sentences of English and, you know, do the right thing. And she has steadfastly refused to say a word of English in those formal settings. It doesn't mean she doesn't speak English at the press conference at the very end when you're allowed to ask questions in English, because the Quebec City Press Gallery gets its niggers in a twist if you don't, if you try to speak English too early. I remember they went. I mean, it's something that we live here in Quebec. But I do think that she is going out of her way

0: and he seemingly is very content at being deemed the underdog. Now, Brendan,
1: and I think he likes that because, look, he was the underdog all season. It's like Montembeau's the goalie. You're the backup. You're playing great, but we're going to go with Montembeau. And he fought. And remember when he said at one point, I don't deserve to be sent back to Laval. This guy, man, Elias, he is a fighter. I loved when I was Dalene, know that he just took the slash and hit him right in the nuts. You know, you want to push me? Yeah. You want to push me around? Just F and try it, you know? And also, what a personality. He's a goofball, right? He's I'm just a goofy goalie who goes home to watch Game of Thrones. Well, apparently not, you know? Maybe you do go home and watch Game of Thrones, but you're... Is he not the best goalie in hockey right now who's still standing?
0: Well, there's no question he's a big part of why the Canadians are where they are. But, Brendan, I want to get to one thing that you've brought up online and in columns, and perhaps the pressure of the Bell Center. There's no denying that there has been a difference on this team on the road versus at home. And I think you're one of those people that are saying that maybe some of the ceremony stuff, some of the hype at home, perhaps is too much on this young squad. Tell me a little bit more about your thoughts on this.
1: Well, you know what? I have got, like, you know, tarred and feathered for those comments. I was on with your colleague Mitch Melnick and John Still from TSN 690, and they were like, what are you talking about? Well, you know what? Saturday night comes, and they can't take the pressure. They've got one regulation win in the entire playoffs at the Bell Center. So whether it's the opening ceremony or it's just the hysteria of this new generation of fans, they're not playing well at home. Now, to be fair, Buffalo wasn't playing well at home as well. I mean, I think it's come to a situation where maybe in the playoffs, most teams play better on the road. But you know what? I get it. They love the ceremony. It's good for the Canadiens brand. It sells sweaters. It sells beer. It sells tickets. But it does not help them win hockey games.
0: Well, I'm just wondering, what's the alternative, Brendan? You know what I mean? I know some teams, they're staying in hotels, even in their home city, to try and make it feel like they're on the road. But, I mean, what's the alternative? Oh, you have a playoff game, and you don't do a special ceremony?
1: No, you know what's the best? The line of the week is a buddy of mine texts me. He says, you know what we got to do, Elias? We got to go back to the COVID rules. No fans. That's when the Habs... Listen, that's how they got to find... Of course, I was kidding. And the reality is, I think my comments online sparked a great debate. And at the end of the day, people said, and the smart people responding as opposed to the not-so-smart ones, you know what? You're playing in the National Hockey League. You're playing in the best hockey league in the world. You're elite professional athletes. So you guys suck it up.
0: Yeah.
1: And there's pressure, and you should live for the pressure. That's why I always said, like, remember all those years when, oh, people don't want to come to Montreal. They don't want to play in Montreal because of the pressure. Well, you know what? If you're that guy, if you're Daniel Briere who turned it down, we don't need you. Because we want people. This you hear Sidney Crosby complaining about the pressure? You know, do you hear Alex Ovechkin or Wayne Gretzky in his prime? This is what you're supposed to live for.
0: Yeah. So,
1: but I think it's the thing about being a young team, you know, and they're the youngest team. The core of the team, like the veteran guy is Nick Suzuki, who's, I don't know how old he is, 25, 26. They don't have, you know, in 1986, and there's a lot of similarities with 86, and we're seeing it more and more, Bob Gainey was captain. So Bob Gainey could come into the room. Literally, Chris Nyland told me this. Nyland was a rookie, and he said it was game seven against, in fact, Hartford that became Carolina, and going into overtime. And he comes into the room, says Knuckles, and he says, Bob Gainey told him, he said, just push pucks to the net, move it forward, do not panic. Like that. And it sounds like cliches, but you need people like that. And they don't have that guy. Who would be that guy on the Habs? It's Sagdis Pie. So I think it's about being a young team. But look, this whole thing, they're the youngest team in the NHL. The crazy thing here, Elias, management did not think they would be there. If they thought they were going to compete for the Stanley Cup, they would have picked up people at the trade deadline.
0: Uh-huh.
1: They didn't think this was going to happen. Are they happy? Of course. But this team is 2 years ahead of schedule. They could win the Stanley Cup.
0: You know
1: what?
0: I tell you something. And I think they've got a shot, whether it's fate or luck or for any of those reasons or just a hot goalie. But it's what's interesting here is that this young group is getting an education on what it takes to win in the NHL playoffs. And even if they don't go all the way this year, it sets them up for success.

0: in the future.
1: But you know what? I'm not making that argument anymore, Elias. They can win the Stanley Cup. If Jakub Jobesh plays like he played last night, it's as simple as that. Like, when you have the best pitcher in baseball, you can win even if you don't have the best team. If this guy stops every puck, which he's doing, I mean, some of the saves he's been making are just off the charts. I was at the Bell Center last night, for the viewing party, and when he was making these saves, I mean, people were losing their minds, and that's what happened in 1986, right? There was a rookie goalie, Patrick Roy, and he stopped everything. And you know what? Because it was never just Patrick Roy. And if Dobesh makes these saves, and I'm telling you, and you know it, you're watching the games, this is a great team. They're a great team. Right. I could totally see them beating Carolina, for one thing.
0: Brendan, listen, I just hear it in your voice. You really, you know what? They really could do it, and I feel it in your voice that you truly believe it. I got to leave it there. Come back soon, okay?
1: Absolutely. The dream continues, Elias.
0: The dream continues. Brendan Kelly from the What the Puck column over at the Gazette.
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17: You expect a private sector, you know, Alberta is the proponent of that, or and to bring a private sector engagement and proponent to it. We now move to that phase of development. Yeah.
18: TC Energy, when they announced for 75 years of their main pipeline being in business, they managed to get that approved and built in service within 18 months. If they were able to do that back in the 1950s, that's the kind of urgency that we now have to have if we're going to attract private capital. I think we can do it. I think we can do it in a robust way. And I think we can do it with Indigenous partners. And I'm looking forward to having that conversation when we get to that step.
19: So Alberta Premier Danielle Smith, from earlier on in the show, she spoke those words at the end of last week when she announced a deal, a sort of second part of a deal on that memorandum of understanding with Prime Minister Mark Carney. And the comment that you heard from him out of the commercial break was brand new, happened just moments ago at a different announcement he's making in Quebec. Let's talk about the politics of what happens next on this MOU with our Daily Debrief panel.
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19: With us this afternoon, Jamie Allerton is a founding partner at Canaptus. Sharon Carr is a principal at Navigator and former deputy chief of staff to Finance Minister Bill Morneau. And Najud Al-Maliz is a reporter covering the Canadian government for Bloomberg News. Hi, everybody. Happy Tuesday. Hope you had a great long weekend. Jamie, I'll start with you on this one. The interesting part about that MOU in this instance was the agreement on an industrial price on carbon, but B, that this new part of the agreement stipulated that construction would begin in September of 2027, and that the officials that were briefing us on that agreement said that the hope was to get oil flowing basically by 2034. As you listen to the Prime Minister kind of explain or attempt to explain, you know, the role of the private sector here, if there will be one, do you think, though, the articulating those dates was a smart move politically?
21: I think he almost has to, Vashi, because when you look at the history of pipeline development or lack thereof over the past 15 years, the time for talk is over. And so it has to be concrete. It has to be something that we can actually work towards. And so even if you miss those marks by a few months, the momentum that needs to get built to actually see this thing come to life actually matters. And so I think when you look kind of the politics of this, I think when you have Danielle Smith and Mark Carney effectively saying the same thing, it really complicates or simplifies the politics of this. It either gets built or it doesn't. And so for conservatives at the federal level right now, I don't think you're going to be hearing them talk about this as much in the coming months, except for where the federal government is failing to live up to the reality of getting a pipeline built. And that Danielle Smith clip that you just played, talking about what it took 70 years ago or 50 years ago to get one in the ground and operational in 18 months. I think the contrast between that history and where we are today will be something we hear about. I think the bigger question here is, will there actually be a private sector proponent? We know from TC Energy and Enbridge that they're reluctant to sign up for a project that'll cost them billions in capital with no guarantee that oil will ever flow. And what is the province of Alberta going to do to provide that reassurance? Have there been enough legislative and regulatory changes to actually say, okay, this private capital is actually going to come to it? Or, as we were talking about last fall when this MOU was first signed, the idea that Alberta would be the proponent and it would be publicly owned to get this thing off the ground. I think there's still a lot there. Questions around that?
19: Yeah, there are. Sharon, do you think that this pipeline is actually closer to being a reality after Friday or not?
0: I think it definitely is, and I think there's a few things people have to remember. Jamie just mentioned some of it specifically around the fact that proponents don't want to put capital into projects that are just going to be sunk costs. We've seen it happen before. The government has done everything they can at this point to reduce the regulation. They created the MPO office, which is supposed to get rid of red tape and streamline projects. And I think now all these things have been done. So companies like Enbridge, companies like TC Energy are going to have to also step up and say, okay, the environment's never really been conducive to building something, but you have changed it, and now the ball's in their court. So I do think it changes things. I think people are always going to be skittish. Investors are always going to be skittish, given the history. But I think we're in a better place today than we were a year ago.
19: You cover, Najud, I know the industry posture on this. I think it was Enbridge who came out after saying like something positive, but a lot of the other ones are still critical of the fact that there is an industrial price on carbon, even though it's been delayed. The implementation of it is nowhere near as escalatory as it was before. Like, they're still pushing back against the existence of it writ large, and the Pathways project, which the Prime Minister once again repeated today, that's that big carbon capture project, is a requirement in order for a pipeline to go ahead. How realistic do you think it all is?
1: I think what we heard from the Prime Minister and Premier Daniel Smith is a lot of intention on getting this pipeline, out there. But we actually don't know a lot. There's still a lot of unknowns at play, whether it's the private sector proponent, whether it is what happens with courts, whether it's the CCUS project that you mentioned, that there still is no agreement between the federal government, the provincial government, and the oil sand companies over that project that is a requirement of this pipeline. And how exactly will you tie its construction to the pipeline? What happens if one of them lags the other? And so we're seeing here kind of the federal government charge ahead with dates, with specificity, because that's what we'll be asking them when they make these kinds of announcements, and it certainly gives a certain target to measure them against. But there's a lot of legwork that the province still has to do from now until the summer and ahead of the fall, when the federal government said it would like to give the project that national interest designation to help it move forward faster.
19: Yeah, it feels like, Jamie, to your point, that there's going to be some kind of public component. Like, industry seems so emboldened right now that it feels like no one is jumping at the bit to be able to say, I'll be the one to build this thing, rightly or wrongly, to Sharon's point. Do you think the public will be accepting of public money going into something like a new pipeline?
21: I think the public will be accepting. I think you already seen the precedent for it after the previous Trudeau government made the Trans Mountain expansion uneconomical and by holding that things up forever. As a result of pressures for national unity, the federal government stepped in and nationalized it. And so I think when you look at the potential for where this is and the very clear ROI for a pipeline measured over the course of decades and what that means for Canadian prosperity, I think that's a very easy argument for governments, whether it's the province of Alberta or the federal government, to make. I think where the politics of it get complicated are on emissions intensity and long-term environmental obligations, while recognizing the moment we're in and the need to expand our trading partners and diversify our market exports. But I think when it comes to the private sector piece of this, if public sector dollars are required to get this going, to put the literal proof in the pudding for then the private sector to come in and say, yeah, okay, enough of this has been satisfied, we can now now do the heavy lifting and deploy capital because we see a change in the environment for long-term returns, it's going to be there. But I think until industry sees that, they're not going to do that. And so I suspect there is a high likelihood of a public component to this, if not directly owning it, for sure funding and indemnifying companies, for lack of a better term, on potential costs to get this thing off the ground, or in the ground, rather.
19: Sharon, I was looking at a couple of new polls that show, obviously, the Liberals at very high levels of support, but that it has decreased for the first time in a really long time. And the Conservatives are also decreasing, not by as much, but that means that another party is kind of seeing gains. And I'm just saying these two polls, but that party is the NDP right now, up 4 points, I think, in Nick Nanos' most recent poll. Does the Carney government risk losing some key support, given the size of their majority, to more progressive voters based on stuff like this?
0: I think it's always possible, but I also think that politics is many days. I think what we're seeing is a dip, but polls change and polls can be really fickle. So I think the latest I've seen on approval ratings, the Carney government and Carney himself is still polling extremely high compared to what any other leader is. Now, we also have to remember that the NDP has just gone through this tumultuous period of having to get a new leader. It's still not an official party status. But there are going to be people, there's a lot of vocal people, like former Minister of Environment, Catherine McKenna, who has been pretty vocal against these measures the government has taken place. So the Carney government and people might lose some folks, but I think for the most part, those who understand that we are kind of in the place where we have to meet our moment are going to stick to supporting the government.
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3: Before 7 o'clock and the Almost Can't Lose quiz, another pair of tickets to see the Guess Who at Place Belle coming up Friday, May 29th. John Moore, Tom Mulcair, and Dr. Mitch, the big three between 7 and 8. And at 8:20, science guy Dr. Dan Riskin on why you and the staff at work may want to learn some sea shanties. 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
2: 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Aaron Rand.
3: Chances are you heard about the tobacco lawsuit settlement. I remember there were ads actually running here on CJD at the time when this was in the news, telling you or letting you know that if you or a relative were eligible, perhaps, there is a deadline by which you can apply, and there's apparently a lot of money at stake here as well. So we thought we'd just kind of bring you up to date because that deadline is coming up before the end of the summer. Philip Trudell is a lawyer and partner, Trudell Johnson and L'Esperance, and he is on the line, the law firm involved in this case. First of all, Mr. Trudell, thanks for being here this afternoon. I want to just clarify a couple of things. Number one, I want to make sure I have this figure right. 62,000 people have already applied?
11: Yes, and this number is growing every day.
3: So how does it work? First of all, who would qualify? As I said, people may have heard the ads or may have forgotten about it. How does this work?
11: Well, it's not a complicated process, but it could be long to gather all the documents necessary to make a claim. The compensable diseases are cancer of the lung, cancer of the throat, and also emphysema, or what we call commonly called COPD grade 3 and 4. So if... You don't have to be, sadly, I mean, most of our clients passed away since because of the long time we had to litigate this thing. Mm-hmm. The class action started in 1998, wow. And we are in 2026, and most of our clients are dead. So, but the estate, the heirs of can present claim. So it's a relatively easy process. Very friendly and easy process. There are videos that explain how to make a claim, and the website is recourtabac.com. And from there, it's easy. We have a team of almost 200 people who can help to file claim.
3: Okay.
11: And also to answer class member questions.
3: So for people who are hearing this and say, oh, I didn't know I want to do this, is there a cost to doing this for someone?
11: No, there's no cost. The only cost maybe is for estates. There's a search, a last will search. You have to go to the notary chamber, the bar of Quebec, and there's a small fee to pay. So these are costs that may be right. Disbursement you have to incur.
3: So to have an official document, in other words.
11: Yes, exactly. Okay. What's important also to state is that if you have a disease that is and you may qualify for an award, you must prove a diagnosis given prior to a cutoff date, which is March 12, 2012. There's another program for people who got the disease, compensable diseases between 2019 and 2019. It's for all Canadians. So if you don't qualify for the class action, you may qualify also for this other program. But the my recommendation is to start with to file a claim with us to our agent, which is ProAxio, which is an affiliate of Raymond Chabot here in Quebec.
1: So just to understand, this action that you're talking about, is this Quebec residents only, the one you're involved in?
11: Yes, it's you have to be a resident of Quebec okay. to claim. And the other condition is that you the person who claim or the person who died from the disease had to be alive in November 1998. So there are a few conditions, criteria to meet, but there's a lot of money to distribute, and for a cancer, the amount could be up to $100,000, and for emphysema, it could be up to $30,000. So people should go and inquire if there's someone in their family or themselves qualify, and go through the process, because there's $3.4 billion to distribute for a class member in Quebec. So that's a lot of money. So far, the claims we believe are going to be accepted and presented so far, there's approximately $2 billion are going to be sent to victims. So there's money left, and people should not wait the last minute, because if they wait in August to make their claim, that's going to slow the whole process, and we don't want that to happen. So if you have a possibility to make a claim, help us to help you and make it now.
1: By the way, to your point, just because you file a claim or an application doesn't necessarily mean it gets accepted, because the number I saw says of the 62,000 applications that have already been submitted, only 2,000 are complete and fully approved by the class action administrator. Why would that be?
11: Well, there are two levels of administrator. The first level is with us, which are a mandate of ProAxio, and what we're doing is really helping people to present and make sure they have all the relevant documentation to present the claim. After the claim is completed, we send it to another administrator who is appointed by the court to decide if the claim is good or add to some deficiency that can be cured. So the 2,000 and more now decision are the second level decision. But there are many more which are ready and which are under review right now.
1: Okay.
11: What I can tell you, the problem we have presently is that we have access to the cancer registry. So when you make a claim and with your NAM number, we can access this data center and confirm the diagnosis of the cancer. But if you're not on the cancer registry, we write to you and say, well, unfortunately, you're not in the registry, but you can present what we call an alternative proof, which is basically a copy of an extract of the medical file. And we made an agreement with Santé Québec. There are around 200 archivists working in the hospitals and public healthcare facilities, who are in communication with us to help people to gather the relevant information, which is sent directly to us. But this takes time. And presently there are 26,000 demands which are processed by Santé Québec and by the health establishment. So imagine the burden they have presently to gather the information and send it to us for complete the review of the file. So that's one of the reasons we have not more claim accepted now, is that there's a unfortunately we cannot escape certain delays, and that's why people have to act now and not wait in August or July to make their claim.
1: Can you just give the web address for people listening if they want to go online? You said there's a way to walk you through this. Where would they go?
11: They go to recourtaba.com.
1: Recourtaba.com. And all the information will be there. Okay. Is it in English as well? Do you offer it in English?
11: Let me check. When I'm talking to you, I'm just checking. I think it is. Tobacco class action. Let me check in the... The website is bilingual, of course, and there are videos which is are also accessible to for all people.
1: Okay, perfect. That's fine. So recourtaba.com, you'll find your way from there, and it is a bilingual website. All right, Mr. Trudell, thank you so much for the time. Appreciate it.
11: Thank you very much.
1: Take care.
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20: From the National Newsroom of the Canadian Press, I'm John Kennedy. Prime Minister Mark Carney seems unshaken by the United States' abrupt decision to pause a joint defense board and put its future under review, speaking about the matter at a news conference in Quebec today.
21: I mean, it has a long heritage, but I wouldn't overplay the importance of this. Many aspects of very close defense cooperation with the United States.
20: Carney says his government will continue ramping up its defense spending after the U.S. Undersecretary of Defense Policy announced the board was being frozen while claiming Canada had failed to make credible progress on its defense commitments. A human rights case involving racial profiling at a Canadian Tire in British Columbia has ended with a settlement agreement years after the complaint was filed. The third-party security company involved in the case admits a former employee violated the Human Rights Code after searching Richard Wilson's bag in 2020 at the Coquitlam location. The store also acknowledges that a former employee made derogatory remarks after learning of the complaint and that there were delays in handling the complaint. Dawn Wilson says she hopes the outcome creates a lasting change beyond her family's Sunday's experience. New numbers from Statistics Canada show Manitoba is tied for highest inflation rate among the provinces in April, driven in part by higher food prices and property taxes. Manitoba's inflation rate was plotted at 4.3% compared to April of last year, making it tied with Nova Scotia. During question period, opposition finance critic Lauren Stone said the government needs to cut income taxes.
0: Manitoba is trending in the wrong direction as the cost of living is getting increasingly worse under the NDP.
20: The Manitoba government says it is helping the situation through a recent cut to the provincial fuel tax and higher tax credits for renters and homeowners. It's also planning to eliminate the provincial sales tax on more food as of July 1st. A new poll suggests Canadians are worried about sports betting becoming a problem. Canadian Press reporter Lisa Laporte has the details.
4: 7 in 10 people who responded to a recent online poll by the Angus Reid Institute said they're worried about an increase in problem gambling. Just under half of those surveyed said they think the rise of online betting is a bad thing. The survey also looked to find out who is gambling on sports and found the highest rate of participation among men under age 55.
20: Just under half of the respondents who were betting on sports said they had used a responsible gambling tool like a deposit limit or spending tracker. Meanwhile, Netflix says its first MMA card delivered the largest television audience the sports has ever seen in the United States. Ronda Rousey returned to competition after nearly a decade away and finished a fight with Gina Carano in 17 seconds. The event drew up to 17 million viewers worldwide and reached a U.S. peak audience of 11.6 million. The event breaks previous MMA records of 8.8 million viewers from a UFC broadcast set in 2011. This is the Canadian Press. In sports, Sheldon Keefe will return as coach of the New Jersey Devils following new general manager Sonny Mehta's full assessment of the NHL team. The Devils confirmed today that Keefe will be back, while goaltending coach Dave Rogalski has been fired and assistant Sergei Brylin has been reassigned to another position. Jason Kidd is out as coach of the Dallas Mavericks after 5 seasons and 2 weeks after the club hired former Toronto Raptors executive Masai Ujiri as team president and governor. The NBA team says it was parting way with Kidd, describing the move as a mutual decision. Ryan McMahon hit a 3-run homer in the 4th inning off Toronto starter Dylan Cease, and Ben Rice followed an inning later with a 2-run homer as the New York Yankees defeated the visiting Blue Jays 5-4 tonight. The Jays scored 3 times in the 4th to take a 3-0 lead, but the Yankees rallied for their 2nd win in as many nights. From the Canadian Press, I'm John Kennedy.
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0: America and the gateway to the West. Good morning, good evening, wherever you may be across the nation, around the world. I'm George Norrie. This is Coast to Coast AM. Later tonight, Psychic Bloodlines. Here's what's happening. President Donald Trump said he delayed strikes on Iran planned for today following progress on a possible deal to end the war, though Tehran's latest proposal appears little change from an earlier deal that the president rejected as garbage. The latest proposal includes a withdrawal of troops from areas near Iran, an end of the war on all fronts, including Lebanon, compensation for damage during the conflict, a lifting of sanctions, and an end to the ongoing U.S. maritime blockade. Top Islamic Republic officials in the hours beforehand also said they consider the country's right to enrich uranium non-negotiable. Here's Tom Danheiser with the latest on today. Tom?
1: Well, George, the latest proposal deal is a no-go. President Donald Trump said on Tuesday that the United States may need to strike Iran again. Vice President J.D. Vance warned the U.S. is locked and loaded to resume Iran strikes if nuclear talks fail. President Trump telling reporters the U.S. could launch a renewed strike on Iran by early next week. Iran's Foreign Minister Abbas Araghchi said Tehran has gained military knowledge from previous hostilities and warned that a return to war will feature many more surprises, with Tehran being ready to down additional U.S. aircraft. His comments come after President Trump gave Iran 2 to 3 days to reach a deal. Meanwhile, the U.S. Senate has voted to advance a war powers resolution designed to halt the military campaign in Iran unless Trump receives congressional approval. And global crude oil prices are trading above $100 a barrel amid ongoing geopolitical tensions in the Middle East. George?
0: All right. Thank you, my friend. And here's Dr. John Curtis, onlinecolumnist.com, with his perspective. John, what do you think of all this?
2: Well, the important thing is that world energy markets really are not in chaos. We know what's happened here in the States. You can only imagine how bad it is in Europe and other parts of the world. I mean, we're $6-7 a barrel, whatever, here out in California, maybe $4 or $5 a barrel, other parts of the country, a gallon of gas, and other parts of the country. The issue to me for Trump is, will bombing Iran in a second round of airstrikes accomplish his goal of dislodging the IRGC from controlling, with their swift boat fleet, the Strait of Hormuz? If, they can decide, you can determine that it won't stop that terrorist, swift boat fleet of Iran from attacking commercial shipping, then I think the focus of Trump should not be on bombing various civilian targets like energy infrastructure and that, but the U.S. Navy should go after those swift boats and begin escorting ships again through the Strait of Hormuz. All countries in the world believe that the maritime shipping through the Strait of Hormuz is an international waterway. It's not controlled by any country. Iran, in their proposals to the U.S. that Trump has referred to as garbage, is the notion that Iran can turn the Strait of Hormuz into a turnpike and start arbitrarily charging commercial ships anything that they feel they want from various shipping lines. That is unacceptable to everyone. All of the Arab Gulf states, Saudi Arabia, Bahrain, UAE, Kuwait, you name it, all the energy producers of the Gulf want that strait opened. So Trump has to ask himself in this next phase, what's important to Trump? And I don't think the press gets it right, is that he wants Iran to sign a nuke deal in which they will give up basically uranium enrichment for a 20-year period or something close to that. Mm-hmm. That's what he's looking for. He's not looking for perfection. He wants that strait open. He's not going to pay Iran reparations. We can get dispel that notion. But if they give him, and I think there's grumblings in Iran to make some deal on nuclear enrichment, not necessarily turning over the stockpile, 1,000 pounds of 60% enriched uranium, but at least to curtail the production of enriched uranium, then I think, you know, we can, they can avoid another bombing campaign. And I think that's what the Arab Gulf states are working with Iran and with Pakistan on getting Iran to agree with. So that's where it stands right now.
0: Good perspective, John. And I think the bombing may resume. We'll see what happens if Iran really comes to the table or not. Pizza Hut remains America's favorite pizza chain, according to a new survey of more than 44,000 diners across the country, edging out Domino's in a closely watched ranking of national pizza brands. The survey, conducted between March of last year and February of this year, is part of the organization's annual restaurant rankings report, found Pizza Hut earned almost 20% of the votes for the best tasting fast food pizza, compared with Domino's at 17%, so it was pretty close. A newly built home may cost more up front, but buyers could come out ahead over time as newer properties require less maintenance and use less energy, according to a new Realtor.com poll. The report suggests buyers should look beyond listing prices and consider the long-term cost of home ownership when comparing new and existing homes. Catherine Austin Fitz once worked for the Department of Housing and Urban Development as the Assistant Secretary. Catherine, what do you think of new homes versus used homes?
3: So, George, it's so important when you do the due diligence when you're buying a home that you really understand what the maintenance needs of that home is going to be. If you look at the housing market right now, people are really struggling with the increase in maintenance costs, whether it's property taxes or improvement costs or energy costs. So, you know, cost over time is becoming a more and more important percentage. And that means anything you can do up front to make sure you understand not just what the upfront costs are, but the cost over time. So this report is trying to focus people on that fact and saying, look, you know, new homes are more expensive, but there's lower maintenance costs. I would just emphasize that's not every new home. So you really need to look exactly at the home where you are, the jurisdiction you're in, you know, what the property taxes are, what the direction of the property taxes and municipal services. You really need to do your due diligence these days.
0: But you think overall a new house is better than a used house?
3: You know, a well-built, well-done home is going to be more going to be more reliable than a used home. But again, you know, you have to do due diligence each specific item. So don't assume anything. One of my favorite books on home building is, I think it's the 106 Common Mistakes Home Builders Make. And the author took all of his students, he was a university professor, and sent them to interview, you know, just thousands and thousands of homeowners of all the mistakes they had made when they bought their home. So do your due diligence and think a lot about what the costs over time are going to be, because that is a critical issue in really enjoying and loving your home.
0: All right. Thank you. Catherine Austin Fitz. A new study suggests that a specific longevity gene may help protect the brain from the effects of aging, including Alzheimer's disease. The gene helps the body transport and metabolize fats and cholesterol, especially in the brain. How about that? And scientists have managed to hatch live chicks, listen to this, from a fully artificial egg, marking a distinction breakthrough that paves the way for resurrecting long-dead species. Experts at Colossal Biosciences, the company planning to bring back the woolly mammoth, have created the first-ever shell-less incubation system that mirrors a natural egg as much as possible. It's truly remarkable. Now, we talk a lot about the Big Bang. What is it? How did it start? In a moment, we'll get the views from James McCanney on what it is or is not next on Coast to Coast AM.
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0: And welcome back to Coast. Glad to be with you. George Norrie here. Professor James McKenney has taught mathematics, physics, computer science, and astronomy, and worked in the United States, Latin America, and with high-level Russian scientists as well. He has presented his research at international conferences and has been a regular guest on Coast to Coast for years. One of his latest books is called The Real History of Man and Earth Myths, Magic, and Mayhem. James, my friend, how you doing, Professor?
1: Well, George, good to hear your voice again. How are you doing?
0: I'm doing great. How about you?
1: I'm doing real good.
0: You know, I have tried to get some physicist or some scientist or some astronomer over the 23 years I've been doing this show to explain to me the Big Bang Theory, and nobody can do it. So I'm going to ask Professor James McKenney, what do you think is going on here?
1: Well, George, I just want to start by saying this is probably the most important show I've done out of all these years I've done Coast to Coast shows. This is the pinnacle show right here. And the situation with the Big Bang is that it never really did make sense. You get all this nonsensical physics, things that don't make any sense, so they make up other physics, and that doesn't make sense, and you finally get to dark matter and dark energy, and they don't even know what it is, and they're looking for it, and it's got to be there. They can't even tell you what it is. But the basic situation here is it comes right down to the following situation. They've made some big errors in the understanding of the fusion processes, and what it comes down to is there is a excess current of protons in a fusion-based wind. So this is coming off a galactic nucleus. Quasar, our sun, Jupiter, and Saturn are doing this. And they have an excess current of protons. And what that does is it creates a capacitor. And what happens is photons coming out of that capacitor have a redshift. I call it the induced electric dipole redshift, something I discovered in 1979. It's laboratory verifiable. And so the redshift that they're seeing that Edwin Hubble first saw

0: you just lose it. I mean, to imagine that because things are expanding, that all of a sudden they come back to this point the size of a pinhead is nonsensical in itself. And now the thing that really blew the lid off this is the James Webb Telescope, finally. We knew 50 years ago that the Big Bang didn't make sense. There have been two Nobel Prizes, one in what was it, 1978, the Penzias and Wilson Nobel Prize, and then 2006, when it turned out that the perfectly even microwave cosmic background radiation was not perfectly even. There's a second 2006 Nobel Prize by Mather and Smoot that gives the reason why it's not smooth. And so, but the reality is what they're looking at with this cosmic background radiation is the dust and gas cloud that surrounds our solar system. That's all it is. They're not seeing, if you put a microwave telescope outside of our solar system, outside of this nebular cloud that surrounds our solar system, you would not see it anymore in the wider universe. And you can see these clouds around other stars. So they have big, major errors in Nobel Prizes, in the fundamental corner pillars of the Big Bang theory.
1: Do you bring God into the equation, James?
0: Well, I call it a designer. And I'm personally a Christian. I'm Irish, grew up a Catholic. And so, but in terms of science, even the Native Americans, the indigenous peoples all over the world recognize a designer, that we're just living in the middle of this. We come along and everything is already here. It's already designed. Everything works. There's so many things for our benefit, like the indigenous peoples looked at cedar and birch bark as gifts from the gods because it made their life so much easier. And that's a very fundamental view, but everything around us, the magnetic field that protects us, liquid oxygen, or I mean liquid water, the oxygen in the atmosphere, the right content, we're just, we are part of this ecosystem and we live in it because of all of the thousands of factors that are there. So there's a design. The protons on this side of the universe are the same as the protons on the other side of the universe. When we look through telescopes, and like I say, this is what the James Webb Telescope did. It sees beyond where the Big Bang was supposed to be. And so finally people are going, okay, this Big Bang thing ain't working anymore. But what I did is I not only can knock the pillars out from the fundamentals of cosmology as we know it today, Big Bang cosmology, I replace it with a whole set of new physics principles which are sensical. And it all comes back to the fact that there's an excess current of protons in the fusion winds that come off, like our star, the sun, galactic nuclei, etc. And that's why comets are not dirty snowballs. That's why comets are the discharge of that same capacitor. That's why there's a Kuiper belt full of thousands of new planets forming. Anyway, what I've done is replace Big Bang cosmology, right down the line, all the different aspects, whether it's galactic in formation or quasars. Take quasars. There's supposedly these energetic objects at the end of the universe, but that never made any sense physically. But quasars are just high energy, high proton wind device or entities that have a big redshift. That's all. They're not at the edge of the universe. And, they didn't fly out of the Big Bang the farthest, the fastest. So, and I've been in recently in conferences, one in Germany a couple of weeks ago, one in the UK a couple of weeks ago, and I'm being published in the peer-reviewed journals now. Every day I get 2 to 3 emails of journals wanting me to publish in their journal. This is taking hold big time.
1: It's by far one of the most perplexing questions we could ever ask ourselves. So if we take out the Big Bang theory, which I never understood or agreed with in the first place, and replace it with this cosmic red shift, for example, how does that explain, though, how things started from nothing?
0: Well, we cannot measure, and this is like, let's pretend we're going to count to infinity, one.

0: two, three, four, five. We'll never get there. It's the same situation with cosmology. With our current equipment, even with the James Webb telescope, we cannot see. Every time we build a bigger telescope, we see more. And if you took the James Webb telescope and could move it to the farthest point that it can see today, you would probably see that much more of the same in that direction, in all directions. The universe, it's something that's beyond comprehension. We cannot imagine the time frame or the extent of the universe. We cannot measure it. And that's what science is about, is measurement. We can't measure it. So therefore, in terms of the basic, just basic definition, it's infinite. It's bigger than we can measure.
1: Is it accurate then to say we don't know?
0: Yes, that is exactly the answer. And that's the problem with most scientists. They can't say that. They got to have a reason. They got to have everything locked down. And the real answer is we don't know how big it is, when it started. As far back in history as we can see with those telescopes, and that is when they look farther and farther out, that's what they're looking at, is time. Every time we build a bigger, better telescope, you see farther. So we can't measure. We don't know. And so as far as we know, the universe just keeps going on. And it's a design. I mean, let's face it. As a physicist, what we study is that design. How can scientists deny the design and a designer when that's what we're studying? You look through a telescope, the galaxies over there, as far away as you can see, are acting just like the ones here.
1: Let's talk more about this, James, when we come back in a moment. Fascinating discussion with Professor James McCanney about the beginning of everything on Coast to Coast AM.
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0: before 7 o'clock and the Almost Can't Lose quiz, another pair of tickets to see the Guess Who at Place Belle coming up Friday, May 29th. John Moore, Tom Mulcair, and Dr. Mitch, the big three between 7 and 8. And at 8:20, science guy Dr. Dan Riskin on why you and the staff at work may want to learn some sea shanties. 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
1: We'll have you chime in next hour as well. We'll open up the phone lines with Professor James McKenney and take your calls. That'll be next hour on Coast to Coast. Still lots more to talk with him about. The Paranormal Podcast Network keeps cruising along. 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
1: As we talk about the beginning of the universe, the Big Bang Theory, or what it was not. Jim, how did you come to your conclusions?
7: Well, I saw the contradictions, and this was all put together when I was at Cornell, 1979 to 81. And I saw so many things in the data sets that came in daily up in the science. There was a big auditorium up there with a big TV screen, and all the NASA scientists would gather. And for example, one day, a whole data set came in from a satellite that was around Venus. And they were using it, Venus was going around behind the sun. And so they were going to measure the bending of the radio signal from the satellite, because they knew exactly where that was, and then verify general relativity, like the bending of light. And that thing was all over the place. It was jumping up and down and sideways and back and forth, and they couldn't figure it out. And they never published the data. And I'm going, this is the induced electric dipole redshift. I already had my theoretical work. And there were so many contradictions that this whole idea that comets are dirty snowballs didn't make any sense. And so the same capacitor that I'm talking about for the redshift is the thing that causes comets to form around rocky objects that come into the electric field. So many things. I would say probably 20. One time I did a show on the number of Nobel Prize quality discoveries that I made just based on this, all the different things like earth weather, what really causes hurricanes.
1: Mm-hmm.
7: Hurricanes are not caused by warm water. They're caused by electric fields in the vertical electric field of Earth. And so there's just so many things that did not add up in standard science. It just is actually amazing. And they're still pounding the pavement with these same ridiculous theories all the way. And I hate to use those words, but scientists have just become, it's become an industry. It's become an industry of publication, grant money, and they have a 10-year plan, and they got to stick with it. And once they get in the publications and the journals, peer-reviewed journals, luckily the peer-reviewed journals are waking up and they're starting, like I say, every day I get between 2 to 3 emails from journals. Please publish your latest article in our journal. There's a big surge coming. And I think the Big Bang is on its last legs right now.
1: Now, before anything happened, what was before?
7: That's the mystery, and that is the infinite mystery of the designer. And I liken it kind of to this example I use, like take a whale that's breaching. And the whale lives in the ocean and the water, and when it breaches, it has a split second, can see an island out there, maybe a boat, and then bang, it's back in the water. And that's like us trying to understand the universe. We get this glimpse of it. But it's just too big, it's too immense, it's too complicated from the cosmological viewpoint all the way down to the subatomic level. But it's organized, it's designed. And as physicists, that's what we study, is this intricate design that is consistent. It's the same on the other side of the universe. I have a book, it's called The Diamond Principle. And that's the whole idea, is that if you discover a diamond on the other side of the universe, it's going to be formed by the same processes that diamonds are formed here. They might look a little different. They'll have different fissures, cracks in them or something like that. But the process is the same. And that's the idea, is that we live in this really organized, amazing universe that we can't comprehend. Scientifically, we're just starting to scratch the surface of understanding it.
1: I used to ask my mother, I still do these days, Professor, who created God? What created God? And she would always tell me, he always was and always will be. And it's an answer that I kept telling her, Mom, I find that unacceptable. Who created God? And she said, no one. He always was and always will be. And I could never get her off that answer, James.
7: It's one of those things where there is no answer. And it's like I say, to take a simpler example, count to infinity. 1, 2, 3, 4, 5. Okay, 2 weeks later, you know, you're up in the millions, billions, or whatever. You're not even close to infinity. And so it's the same thing. Our brain just, we have mathematical, there's a thing called induction. It's in pianos, pots, that you take an element, you can create a successor element. And if you can do that, you can do this an infinite number of times. And that's our concept of infinity. It's very primitive, but we really don't. George Cantor did a study on infinities and discovered that there are many different kinds of infinities. The real number of infinity is a bigger infinity than counting numbers like natural numbers. And so these are things that are just beyond our comprehension.
1: If you had to guess how it started or what it might have been before it started, what would that guess be?
7: Well, it was always the same. As far back as we can look, and that's like when we look out with the James Webb Telescope or before that, the Hubble, you know, the Hubble could see so much. Then the James Webb comes along and dark spots out there that the Hubble couldn't see. All of a sudden, the James Webb is finding literally billions of galaxies in those dark regions.
1: Right.
7: And so it's just like no matter where we look, we find more of the same. So we literally cannot measure it. We cannot see to the end of the universe. And so scientists invented this Big Bang to get rid of God and the designer, that it all blew out of this thing and there's no need for a designer, just was all happenstance. And the world we live in, the universe we live in, would not be like this if it were just random, believe me.
1: Now, we have emotion, we have pain, but is it possible, James, that this is not real? That all of this that we're doing right now is just a fabrication?
7: Well, here's what I think. I think it's all real, and we're just discovering it. But we have a spiritual side to us. And I know you do a lot on this on your show.
1: Sure.
7: You know, when I one time I was out in L.A. in the studio there with you, and you were releasing your book, Talking to the Dead. And the whole idea is that there's a spiritual side to us. And that's what I say, the example about the whale breaching the water. With our perspective as human beings and this physical body and the spirit that lives in the body and that leaves after death and all of this, we really don't have a good perspective a good understanding of what's going on. We just get this basic glimpse of it. And so I think we have to stop asking that question and trying to understand it and then just turn around and realize it. Wow, I feel very special being a human being with a body and a spirit and being able to live in this universe, even for a short period of time. You know, the Greeks used to say that they were envious of man because he had a body, in spite of all the difficulties it takes to have a body and live in this world. They were envious of people because the Greek gods did not have a body. They were personified in a sense. But I think that's the way we have to look at this, is that we're just fortunate. And the best thing you can do is turn around and honor the designer. Like, thank you for giving me this piece of time and this body. Yeah. And that's the way I look at it.
1: Is it conceivable that we will never get the answer?
7: Well, we're always chipping away at it, like a new subatomic particle or the, you know, or something, some experiment, you know, mastering fusion or mastering the use of energy. You know, if you look a few thousand years ago and all of the modern technology that we have today, that the designs of Tesla, all of the engineering that goes into our infrastructure, say electrical infrastructure, we're just scratching the surface. There's so much more. You know, I tell students all the time that the future of space is going to be huge because we're just starting to scratch the surface. Rocket technology is not going to get us very far. There are much better ways to go into space and travel around space with electromagnetic propulsion system, non-inertial propulsion systems. So we're just starting this whole gamut of science. And I think scientists have to get away from this idea that we know everything. We don't. We're just scratching the surface.
1: They say the universe is 14-some billion years old. How did they come up with that number?
7: Well, that's a good question. And what they looked at is they took the average of all of these redshifts of galaxies, quasars, etc., and then they reverse it, and they imagine it coming down to a single point. And it's very interesting. It's not a timeline. It's a three-dimensional timeline, which means that in three dimensions, all of this matter in the whole universe had to come into this pinpoint space, and they bring it to 13.5 billion years ago. So the problem is when the James Webb Telescope starts seeing things farther than that, they can't just say, oops, we missed by a few billion years and add a few billion years, because it's a three-dimensional reversal of the timeline, not a single lineal time. And so they're stuck. they're stuck with that 13, and how they got it was based on the Hubble constant, a lot of measurements of redshifts, basically. But it turns out that the redshift interpretation is wrong. It's not due to stuff moving away from us. It's due to these internal properties of stars based on proton wind that's coming off at the fusion-based capacitors. There are two factors with the induced electric dipole redshift: the strength of the electric field, non-uniform electric field, and the distance that the photon travels through as it's leaving. Those are the two big factors. So a galaxy has a much bigger distance than our sun, and so it has a much higher redshift. But it has nothing to do with it moving away from us.
1: Is there something, it's an equation or something that we're just missing, James, that we lack any understanding of to figure this out?
7: Well, I think the problem is we want an answer as to how old the universe is, and we just don't have it. We just can't measure it with the equipment we have today. If we could build a bigger telescope than the James Webb Telescope, and we finally look out and we go, gee, there's just nothing out there beyond this. Okay, now we can see the edge of the universe. But that hasn't happened yet. As far as the James Webb Telescope can see, there's more of the same developed galaxies.
1: But when you talk about the edge of the universe, what's on the other side of the edge?
7: Well, you know, the view of the Earth, you know, and back in the Middle Ages, was that you'd sail off the edge of the earth and fall off the waterfall at the edge of the earth, and there would be storms and fire-breathing dragons and everything terrible. And that's kind of like where we are today. We just don't have a way of measuring it. At that time, nobody had ventured out that far. Finally, it was Columbus in the known world and Leif Erikson and a few other Vikings prior to that. But nobody had ever gone there, and that's where we are today in space. Where no man has gone before. If we could build a bigger telescope, a big, big one, much bigger than the Webb Telescope, and look and finally, oops, there's just nothing out there. There's nothing beyond what we can see. Then, you know, we'd have to do this in all directions. Our assumption is we're in the middle of the universe, and, you know, we're in the middle of our universe as far as that's concerned. But if you look in all directions, there's more of the same as far as those big telescopes can see. So we literally cannot measure it with the equipment we have today.
1: Is it safe to say then that we do not really know how it started, and we do not know what was before that?
7: Correct, or how it's going to end. And it's not the Big Bang. That's the one sure thing we can say, is it did not start in a pinpoint Big Bang. That did not happen.
1: You're one of the few scientists to say that, and at least I applaud you for admitting that it was not a Big Bang.
7: Yeah, well, this is a lot of people are supporting what I'm doing. I'm getting a lot of support, and like I say, I'll have more international conferences coming up this year dealing with this topic. There's more and more publications are going out in peer-reviewed journals, and you know, you look back at the two Nobel Prizes that were given, for example, for cosmic background radiation. That was the best information they had at the time. But when we look at it now, what they were looking at was a dust cloud that surrounds our solar system. That's what they're looking at.
1: I would be honored, Jim, to get you back on after you win your Nobel Prize.
7: I'm not sitting by the door waiting with bated breath. It's
1: fascinating. It really is. Does it perplex you?
7: Oh, absolutely. Yeah, it's, you know, as being a scientist, I probably have the best view of this of anybody. And it's too big to even comprehend. And that's why you have to, in a sense, stop thinking about it, because we're hitting the wall. We cannot understand how something could exist forever, and how this, you know, and the designer and who put this all together. You know, it comes back in the form of music. This is the thing about the human spirit. You know, if you look at music, this is an oddity. I always talk about this. You have 8 notes, right? And then some sharps and flats. And all the millions and millions of songs that have been developed, and they're all different, it's impossible. That is an indication of the human spirit. And there's the ability to create music out of 8 notes, which is, how can you do that? It's impossible. So there's a lot of things we really don't understand, but it comes back to the human spirit.
1: Well, the one thing I don't understand at all, Jim, is how something the size of a grain of sand could explode, and we have all this in the universe. That never happened. But stick with us. We're going to take a short break and come back and chat more with Professor James McKinney, and also take your calls. Chime in when we come back.
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7: From the National Newsroom of the Canadian Press, I'm Rob Westgate. The Prime Minister's office is responding to some criticism from BC Premier David Eby. The West Coast leader says Canada doesn't work when Ottawa gives too much preference to separatist premiers. Eby and Prime Minister Mark Carney are set to meet Wednesday. That's a week after the PM met with Alberta Premier Danielle Smith. At that meeting, promises were made about a new pipeline to the BC coast and a lower carbon tax for Alberta. The PMO statement says that the federal government will work with all provinces and territories on getting big things built to benefit British Columbians and all Canadians. Meanwhile, earlier Tuesday, Prime Minister Mark Carney seemed unshaken by word that the U.S. is pausing a joint defense board and putting its future under review. Carney said the permanent joint board on defense has a long heritage, but the significance of the U.S. move shouldn't be overplayed. He also pointed out that his government will continue its boosting of defense spending.
8: Enormous investments that we're making in NORAD, over $40 billion that we're making in NORAD. One of the first announcements I made as Prime Minister was over $6.5 billion in what's called over-the-horizon radar in Nunavut.
7: The U.S. Under Secretary of Defense Policy recently announced the board is being frozen and claimed that Canada had failed to make credible progress on its defense commitments. A human rights complaint has been settled after a BC father and daughter accused Canadian Tire and a security company of racial profiling. Representatives for all of the parties involved attended a washing ceremony in Vancouver as part of the settlement. Dawn Wilson says she has accepted the apology for what happened.
9: I think it's such a beautiful way to end such a really painful and long drawn out process.
7: The complaint dates back to 2020 when Wilson and her father were at a store in Coquitlam where he was racially profiled and an employee responded with a racist comment. Manitoba politicians are sparring over new figures that show the province is tied with Nova Scotia for the highest inflation rate in the country. Statistics Canada says Manitoba's inflation rate in April was 4.3% compared to a year earlier. Finance Minister Adrian Sala says the government has helped people by cutting taxes.
10: We brought in a permanent 10% gas tax cut that's helping save Manitobans money every single day. We've increased the renter's tax credit that the members opposite cut.
7: The opposition Progressive Conservatives say those tax cuts pale in comparison to tax increases on properties and income. And finally, BC's Environment Ministry has offered an update on the story of a man who was charged and swatted at by a black bear on the back porch of his home in Mission, BC. Three bears have now been captured and will be tranquilized and then assessed to determine next steps. The BC Conservation Officer Service is urging residents to take precautions when they encounter wildlife, including traveling in groups, carrying bear spray, and being aware of their surroundings. Now, despite the scare, the man suffered injuries that were not considered life-threatening. This is the Canadian Press. In sports, Ben Rice hit a two-run homer that broke a fifth-inning tie as the New York Yankees managed to hold off the Toronto Blue Jays 5-4. It was a steamy affair, too, with the temperature hitting 33 degrees Celsius in the Bronx. Now for some off-season news from the NHL. Sheldon Keefe will be back as coach of the New Jersey Devils. That update coming after new general manager Sonny Mehta's full assessment of the club. However, goaltending coach Dave Rogalski has been fired, and assistant Sergei Brillin is being reassigned to another position. Mehta also decided not to renew the contracts of executives Chuck Fletcher and Dan McKinnon. Over in Canadian Elite Basketball, the Montreal Alliance beat the Saskatoon Mamba 93-80, and the Scarborough Shooting Stars edged the Winnipeg Sea Bears 103-101. And finally, in WNBA action, Brittany Sykes had 31 points to help guide the Toronto Tempo up and over the Phoenix Mercury by a final score of 98-90. From the Canadian Press, I'm Rob Westgate.
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1: In this hour, we'll take your calls with Professor James McKenney as we talk about the existence of the universe. 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
11: The electromagnetic spectrum, you could see them attached. And so he tried to push that. There was another scientist, Bainbridge, and the whole. Now there is a whole worldwide contingency of scientists that are pushing this narrative and saying, hey, look, these quasars are attached. And what I did is I came along and I put down the theoretical basis for why the quasars attached to galaxies have a higher redshift. And it's because they are discharging the fusion-based capacitor of the normal galaxy, which makes them charge more, which gives them a much higher redshift with the induced electric dipole redshift. So now we can explain it theoretically. And so that is a huge, huge blow to cosmology and Big Bang cosmology. And so this is gaining support because not only are we criticizing the Big Bang, I'm replacing it with very sound theoretical work.
1: And you're doing a great job doing it, James. Does it perplex you?
11: Oh, absolutely. It's complicated. This is very complicated stuff. You had scientists like Tesla worked on this on more of an Earth-based situation. He didn't understand where the vertical electric field came from. Einstein, in his autobiography, is called Out of My Later Years, criticizes general relativity. He says it does not include, why does it include gravity? We know that these effects of on light of gravity, but we don't know any of electromagnetic fields, and that's what I discovered. Is the that's what Einstein was literally looking for when he died. That's why he was talking to Velikovsky, because Velikovsky was talking about these electrical effects in outer space, and they were good friends at Princeton. But Einstein was trying to understand what these electrical effects were, and he died before he ever got there. And back in the 50s, when Einstein died, we just didn't have the data. We didn't have the spacecraft. We didn't have the Voyager and the Pioneer spacecraft to Jupiter and Saturn. Now we have that. And that's why I was able to discover this, because I saw the data. Finally, we have data. Jupiter and Saturn are putting out a redshift. That was a surprise to me. And they have the proton winds coming off of them. The Voyager and the Pioneer spacecraft actually measured them. But that's something that was just kind of obfuscated by NASA. They never talked about it. They kind of swept it under the rug. And that's where I was able to pick up on it, because I was there to see the data when it was coming in. And so when I got to Cornell, I already had most of my theoretical work done on electromagnetism in the solar system. And so it was many factors that went into putting all this together. And now, 50 years later, it's finally taking root and growing.
1: James, not only do we have the complexity of the universe and how it started, but then you have to add the factor in about life and how it started. Yeah. I mean, yeah. the whole thing is unbelievable, isn't it?
11: Well, you don't need, in a universe that, look at the whole universe, there's no need for life. And, you know, it could all exist in everything without you and me. Perfectly just fine, all the stars and the galaxies, and they go on. But now you have this, you know, if you look at the amount of matter that goes into our bodies, it's minuscule compared to all the matter in the universe, yet we're the ones that are conscious. We can look around and see the universe, measure it. And what's the whole objective? Just to realize and in a sense, look around and give praise to this amazingly complex universe. And what do scientists do? They deny the guy that designed it. You know, I mean, here we are studying this complex thing. It's consistent across, you know, if it began in a Big Bang at random, we wouldn't have all the protons being the same exact same charge and size, and they'd be random. You know, so this is a design. I mean, you gotta look at it for what it is.
1: If I was interviewing God on this program, and one of my first questions would be, how did you come to be? What do you think his answer would be?
11: Wow. Well, that'd be my first question, too. And, you know, give us your history. When were you born? But that's there again. It's, if you go back in time, it just keeps going. Or if you go into the future, the same thing. It's just like we're in the middle of this, and it's like standing in the middle of a forest and trying to figure out where the forest came from. And, you know, trees have fallen down. Some are rotting. Some of them have mushrooms growing out. And then there's little sprouts, and you have fully grown trees. Where did all of this come from? And if you were just put there for the first time, it'd be a mystery. And that's the same way with the universe. It's too big a mystery for us to comprehend.
1: Let's go to the phones. Wildcard line, Michael in California to get us started. Hi, Michael.
12: Thank you for taking the call. Professor, I met you about 30 years ago at MUFON, and I bought your three books. Anyway, over the years, I try to send some information to the post office boxes in Mound, Minnesota, but they always got sent back. But the thing is that you and your colleagues x-rayed the sun, and you guys, from what I remember you were talking about, you guys discovered there was an iron core at the center of the sun, which means that iron core is like a seed, and it must be within all the stars. And I got a friend who's like a mathematical genius. And I asked him, I said, well, if you look at the, everything seems to be coming into existence off the event horizons. But the first thing that comes off is a plasma, a gas under pressure, and then the gases and, you know, so forth until you start getting into the atoms. And there was a book written many years ago called Reality Revealed. And they said that they believed that iron was going to be the foremost element of creation. And I asked my buddy, I said, Greg, I said, what kind of an electric field is going through a galactic arm? And he goes, oh, it's immense. I said, okay, if it's immense, how about the electromagnetic field? It's proportionally as large. Okay, you've got all this stuff coming into existence from plasma all the way down to the atoms of the elements. What is the most magnetizable element? He says, it's iron. So evidently, creation is formed on these galactic arms, and the star is the first element of solid creation, and it's got a iron seed, which you found. Okay? Anyway, he's been published in a couple of Common Notorix, and also Fibonacci Quarterly. And in order to get published, they wanted the proof of he's got these mathematical formulas that are unbelievable. Partition mathematics and the other one, what happens is they had to go all the way, and George Andrews, who's the seat of mathematics at Penn State, did all the proofs, and they finally published his works. And if you can, before you, I don't even own a computer, but before you go off, can you leave us a post office box where I can send you this material and these articles, because it's going to blow your mind. The
11: contact information is on the webpage, which is linked from coast to coast.
1: Yeah, you'll have to have somebody, Michael, get you to that website. Well, we've got it linked up for you, but he's got his information on how to contact him through the website, okay? Take advantage of that. What do you think of his comments, Mike, James?
11: Well, one of my major discoveries, which he's referring to here, was that the fusion of the sun is in the atmosphere. It's not in the core. In fact, I had a number of conversations with a guy named Hans Bethe when I was at Cornell. I'd go up and talk to him, and he's the guy that won a Nobel Prize for the core fusion model. And he knew there were some problems with it, and he was very interested. In fact, he directed me to the European journals where my work started to become published in those years, 79 to 81. But basically, the Russians that I worked with in the mid-90s created a very interesting experiment with an X-ray sensor. I don't have time to describe it here. But they discovered that the X-rays coming deeper in the sun were cooler, meaning that the hottest fusion reaction was up in the atmosphere, basically proving what I was talking about. But I'm not saying it's an iron core. It's probably more like a metallic hydrogen core, just like Jupiter. But iron is an important element, and of course, in planet Earth, it's very important. It's one of the things that helps protect us from solar radiation. But at any rate, there's a lot of detail there.
1: Let's go to Tom in La Jolla, California. Welcome to the program. Hi, Tom.
13: Tom Danheiser for accepting my call. And Professor James McCanny, it is always a pleasure to hear your interviews. I have a comment and then a question. George has a problem with understanding the Big Bang, but I have another problem. And that's about cosmic speed limits. And when I drive on a highway, you'll see signs that say, don't drive faster than 60 miles an hour. And if you do drive faster, then the highway patrol stops you. But I talk to scientists, not you, but I talk to other scientists, and they say, well, there's a speed limit to the universe.

0: system that transcends that speed limit.
1: Can I cut you off here? And I think I know where you're going with this. And okay, this is an interesting problem. It's one that I'm working on right now. And you have general relativity, which states that the speed of gravity, in other words, the speed that you can detect gravitational or movement of an object, is the speed of light. That's what Einstein said. But back as far back as Newton, they knew that gravity worked at an infinite speed, because Euler, one of the great mathematicians, did a problem. He said, if you imagine that the speed of gravity is the same as the speed of light, then the Earth is looking at where the sun was 8 minutes ago. And if you do that, in 330,000 years, the Earth will spiral in and crash into the sun. Doesn't work. And so gravity moves at a much faster, probably infinite speed, than the speed of light. And I in fact, on my desk right next to me here, I have some notes. If you took, say, the Jupiter-Sun pair, and they're orbiting each other, Jupiter is 1/10 the mass of the sun, one-tenth the size, I'm sorry, physical size of the sun. But at any rate, if you doubled that, the time it takes light to get from the sun to Jupiter is 43 minutes. If you doubled that, it's 86 minutes, and the gravitational equations would be radically different because of the time it takes gravitational, the view of the sun by Jupiter, because Jupiter's seeing the sun where it was 86 minutes ago, not 43 minutes ago. And that's not the way celestial mechanics works. And so there's a real quagmire here. And what I'm determining myself is that Einstein made a mistake, the principle of equivalence, and the assumption that gravity moves at the speed of light. And this is what you're talking about. And it's a complex problem. We don't have enough time on this show, or it's like a 3 month college graduate level course discussing this topic. But it's an important one. It's at the key of understanding gravity, which is totally different, not related to electromagnetism, by the way.
2: First time caller, Joe in St. Louis. Hey, Joe, go ahead.
3: Oh, yeah, I have two questions of the professor. Number one, what do you think of the ancient Greeks who said the universe never had a beginning in time, but that it always existed? And my second question is, what do you think of Aquinas, who said that all of the beings or existing things of our experience, including the outer space, all the material things of our existence cannot answer why they are, why they exist? He posited the thing that the essence of all of us is primarily material and human spiritual. And he said, you can't measure the spiritual, and that all of the things of our experience have to come from a being whose very essence or substance is existence. And that from that, that's where we come. Namely, he called it God.
2: You comment, yeah. First of all, James, on the time question.
1: Yeah, well, according to the Greeks, and that's what I was saying too, and even almost all indigenous peoples look at the great creator as a single entity, not the multiple or the pantheon of gods of the Greeks. But they all agree on the same thing, and that there was a designer, and they worship that designer. That's one of the basic things they do. And thank him for all the gifts. Like I was saying, cedar and birch bark were honored as gifts from the god because it made life easier. And then secondly, on the Thomas Aquinas, first of all, science denies the spirit. You can't put a meter on it. You can't measure it. There's no tape measure that can measure your spirit. You can see your aura if you go into a dark room and let your eyes adjust to the, like, cave darkness, I mean, absolute darkness. I've done this and seen the auras of other people. So that's, and you can't take a picture of it. It's weird, that's an element, that's one aspect of your spirit, but there's a lot more to it. It interacts with your body, and...

0: Again, we just don't understand it. There's how this works, but most people go around and they shop at Target and they go through daily life, send the kids to school, and they don't have a clue that they have a spirit living in them that they're going through life without communicating with. I take time all the time to communicate with my spirit, and I've gotten to be able to do that. So it's something that people should do. But it's not taught in school. It's like the w biggest thing that is the biggest secret on the planet.
1: You think our ancients had the same complexity about this, James?
0: Oh, and there, I think it's easier for a primitive group to understand it and feel it than with modern life that's full of all the diversions that we have. The latest music, the latest TV show, the latest movie, the whatever work, like I say, send the kids to school, whatever it is, we have all these diversions, and it's almost impossible for people to even if they go to church a lot, they don't realize that they have a spirit living in them and how to communicate with it.
1: We're going to come back in just a moment with Professor James McKenney and take final calls as we talk about how it all started on Coast to Coast AM.
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0: Before 7 o'clock and the Almost Can't Lose quiz, another pair of tickets to see the Guess Who at Place Belle coming up Friday, May 29th. John Moore, Tom Mulcair, and Dr. Mitch, the big three between 7 and 8. And at 8:20, science guy Dr. Dan Riskin on why you and the staff at work may want to learn some sea shanties. 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
2: Next hour, psychic medium Suzanne Wilson joins us to talk about the other side, and she may also do some readings for us later on in the program. And we'll come back in a moment with James McKenney and take final calls as well. 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
2: 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Right at the top of the homepage, it says Insider. 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And if you're in Canada, you can sign up to be an insider, too. So take advantage of that. 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
2: 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Let's go back to the calls. Let's start with John in Wisconsin. Hey, John, go ahead.
17: Hello, George. Hello, Professor. Several brief comments, please. George touched on this earlier about his mother. And by the way, happy upcoming birthday to George's mother. When I'm asked about the Big Bang or how things started or what was before God, I'm always reminded of what George's mother said, which is, it was always there. And if we would accept that premise, I think we will have less stress and less confusion on the subject. Having said that, though, I think it's important, Professor, that you continue your great work. I have learned so much from you tonight. My final comment is, I support the professor for a Nobel Peace Prize, and I support George Norrie for the Marconi Award. People, let's make this happen. Thank you, Professor. George, thank you for taking my call.
2: All right, John, thanks. Nice comments, Professor McKenney.
18: Thank you.
2: Next up, let's go to Todd in the state of Washington. Todd, you're up with us.
19: Thank you, George and Tommy. Now, I just finished a National Geographic article from 1985 about the Nile River. And the thing about that is that the pyramids may symbolize the mountains of the moon, which are the equatorial mountains where the Nile River originates. So why does the Nile River run from the equator up north to Egypt? And do you believe that the Egyptians would have understood the origin where it eluded European explorers for about 2,000 years?
18: I am not sure. That's beyond my pay grade. I'm very interested in the pyramids and archaeology, but yeah, that specific issue, I just don't know.
2: Is it conceivable, James, that we will never get the answer to the Big Bang?
18: No, I think we have the answer in that it did not happen.
2: I would agree with that, but I mean the answer to how it did happen.
18: Yeah, well, no, I don't think we are. And I think it's because every time we build a bigger telescope, at least up till now, we can see farther, we see more of the same. And that's the key issue. Things don't change. The galaxies, as far away as we can see, act just like the ones in our near neighborhood here. And we can look at the spectrum, all of the physics involved. It's all the exact same. The lines, the absorption lines, the spectrum, the Zeeman effect, the Stark effect, the redshifting due to induced electric dipole redshift. It's all the same. So until we can build that telescope where we just don't see anymore, we won't have a measurement to the edge of the universe. And that's also looking out in time. So that's both a measurement, that's both a physical measurement and a time measurement.
2: East of the Rockies, Max is with us in Georgia, truck driving. Hey, Max, go ahead.
20: Hey, I got three questions now. I had one. But first of all, I'd like to know, why do you think everything is a big secret? like in the Bible, it says we can't see anything because there's a veil over our eyes. Then you got the U.S. government hiding UAPs and all that from us. Second question is, the speed of light, is that the fastest we can measure, is the speed of light? And the third question is, our ancestors built on ley lines. Are the ley lines magnetic?
2: Which ones do you want to start with, James? Go ahead.
18: You pick. What was it? Let's go back. It's late at night. What is the first one again?
2: The secrets.
18: Oh, the secrets, yeah. Well, why people have to rule the world and have secrets and all of that, it's like human personality. And it's these people that are control freaks seem to gravitate towards those positions. So it's always been that way. I don't know if there's a cure, but it's been a constant struggle for the average person just to, you know, just all the average person wants is to raise their family and have a good time, have a picnic, you know. And so I don't know. I can't explain that one. On the
2: speed of light.
18: Oh, the speed of light. Well, we were just talking about that, and I think the speed of gravity is, for all practical purposes, infinite. But it's let me just put it this way, for there's probably scientists listening that are jumping up and down that has been measured. I don't see it that way. The measurements that have been made with neutron stars colliding, etc., I don't buy those, because I think the gravitational wave reactors are reacting to the electromagnetic radiation, not the gravitational pulse. So there's some big science questions there, and that's an open question. Let's just put it that way. Open experimentally, open theoretically.
2: And his other question had to do with Earth ley lines.
18: The ley lines. There again, I'm not an expert on Earth ley lines or the construction of like, say, pyramids, etc. So, again, beyond my pay grade on that one.
2: You've got a great pay grade, Mr. Bacania, don't you?
18: Yes. Anyway, do we have another caller?
2: We have many. Hope in North Carolina, welcome to the show. Hi, Hope.
1: Well, hey, guys. Hey, listen, the woman's perspective. He's sitting here describing the universe and way out there and this and that. And I'm like, he's describing conception and gestation. So, yeah, we can do the telescope, but let's not forget about the microscope. We have figured out how a baby is like, it changes. It's all a big fractal. And it's back to your mother, George. It is. It just is what it is. And in the end, we just have to know that we need to cherish the whole dang thing. And if you want to talk ley lines, they've turned into

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3: From the National Newsroom of the Canadian Press, I'm Rob Westgate. BC Premier David Eby says the bad behavior of separatist premiers seems to be getting the ear of the federal government for investments, while his province is being left out. Eby is set to meet with Prime Minister Mark Carney today, a meeting that follows a deal struck between the federal government and Alberta to advance the prospect of a bitumen pipeline to the West Coast and a lower carbon tax rate. Eby says BC's projects are just as important for the country.
4: We are doing this work. We need to do it together. And we need to have at least as much enthusiasm from the federal government for BC projects as they've shown for Alberta projects.
3: Eby says he doesn't understand how Ottawa's carbon agreement with Alberta is going to be implemented right across the country because national policies need to be negotiated with all premiers. Conservative leader Pierre Poilievre is getting a new top aide after Ian Todd announced plans to retire this summer. Steve Outhouse will take on the role of chief of staff in addition to his job as Conservative campaign manager, while Aaron Woodruff will serve as deputy chief of staff. In a letter to the Conservative caucus and staff in Poilievre's office, Todd says he remains fully committed to the leader and the future of the Conservative movement. Overseas now, where Canadian activists who were part of a flotilla aiming to breach Israel's naval blockade of Gaza are describing their experience after they were detained by Israel just last month. Emergency care nurse Marie Toto was one of two Canadians detained after flotilla boats were intercepted off the coast of Crete. She says despite training for the situation, she was shocked when armed Israeli soldiers boarded their boat.
5: It's terrifying to have, you know, military with guns coming for you in the middle of the night.
3: Toda spoke with the Canadian press from Crete days before another interception off the coast of Cyprus that flotilla organizers said led to the detention of 11 Canadians. Now for a quick update from overseas, Russian President Vladimir Putin is praising his Chinese counterpart Xi Jinping and their country's partnership in trade and international affairs, all as the two leaders opened bilateral talks in Beijing this morning. And finally, a traditional Inuit lamp has been approved as an optional spiritual emblem for engraving on headstones at the National Military Cemetery.
6: The Kulik emblem was unveiled Tuesday at Beechwood Cemetery in Ottawa in a ceremony attended by Governor General Mary Simon. The lamp symbolizes light, warmth, guidance, and survival, and is meant to reflect Inuit members of the Canadian Armed Forces. First Nations and Métis cultural symbols for headstones in the National Military Cemetery were unveiled in 2022. The introduction of the symbols was the result of a

0: collaborative process between the federal government and indigenous groups meant to better represent indigenous spirituality. Lisa Laporte, The Canadian Press.
1: This is The Canadian Press. In sports, Ben Rice hit a two-run homer that broke a fifth-inning tie as the New York Yankees managed to hold off the Toronto Blue Jays 5-4. It was a steamy affair, too, with the temperature hitting 33 degrees Celsius in the Bronx. Now for some off-season news from the NHL. Sheldon Keefe will be back as coach of the New Jersey Devils. That update coming after new general manager Sonny Mehta's full assessment of the club. However, goaltending coach Dave Rogalski has been fired, and assistant Sergei Brillin is being reassigned to another position. Mehta also decided not to renew the contracts of executives Chuck Fletcher and Dan McKinnon. Over in Canadian Elite Basketball, the Montreal Alliance beat the Saskatoon Mamba 93-80. And the Scarborough Shooting Stars edged the Winnipeg Sea Bears 103-101. And finally, in WNBA action, Brittany Sykes had 31 points to help guide the Toronto Tempo up and over the Phoenix Mercury by a final score of 98-90. From the Canadian Press, I'm Rob Westgate.
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1: Psychic bloodlines, what are they? Suzanne Wilson joins us in a moment to talk about them. We'll do readings in our second hour of the program tonight with her on Coast to Coast AM. Are you looking for a good night's sleep? 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
10: You've got the beautiful red rocks, you've got all the nature, you've got everybody there that wants to be in nature and get fresh air, and the energy is amazing. I believe it's all the electromagnetic fields and the concentration there. But you know, where people gather to meditate, we bring in a lot of beautiful spiritual energy.
1: How did your psychic world start for you?
10: It started by being a very strange child. I'm one of those ones that the famous medium Gordon Higginson would say, I was born, not made, a medium and a psychic. I would see the colors and lights around people and wonder what those things were. And I learned by being bullied at school to just shut up for a while. But fortunately, I had a great mentor in a grandfather who also saw things like that and happened to be a Protestant minister. And so he gave me a really good grounding in the belief and the trust that our spiritual gifts are gifts. They're exactly that. They're to be used to help bring a little bit of heaven to earth. And he promised me that one day later on, it turned out to be much later on, I would find out how to use them.
1: And you did. Who would bully you? Guys and girls? Who would do that?
10: Well, I had a big mouth, George, and I still do, as you well know. I would say both. Even the teachers were a little, maybe more than a little, uncomfortable with me because I would just blurt out whatever I picked up on. Like if one child was not at school and they would say he's sick, I would say, oh, yeah, the whole family's got measles. And nobody knew that, but it would turn out to be true. And so I got a lot of strange looks from teachers. I got pushed down on the playground. I wasn't really fitting in very well. Fortunately, we all grow out of that sort of thing.
1: But you weren't being a rude kid, were you?
10: I think I just wanted somebody to validate me. I mean, don't we all just want to be seen? And that's the part
1: sure.
10: that is really hard for folks when they end up having a wake-up call in life. They see the world a little differently, or an ability that they didn't know they had starts to rise to the forefront of their lives. They just want to know that they're not crazy.
1: Suzanne, when did you start looking at psychic bloodlines, and what are they?
10: I had to figure out where this gift came from. Sure, I could just accept it's a gift from God, but why? Why, George? And that's what kids always want to know. And when I asked my granddad, why do we have this? He just said there would be a reason and you would see. And that had never really sufficed for me. But over time, I started hearing these stories in my own family, and that would lead me to later on want to find out if other families were also seeing an inheritance of sorts. And for me, I had my maternal grandmother's sister. I had her always telling me, you can see things, can't you? You know things. And even just as recently as 7 or 8 years ago, I saw her, Aunt Jerry, and she was in her 90s, and she pointed her little crooked finger at me and said, you really do still see things, don't you? They called me the town witch because I would say things and then they would happen. And so I knew just from that story, I had at least one relative. And as I started asking questions, I found several more.
1: When you were doing it as a youngster, did the kids make fun of you?
10: Oh, you bet. That, or they just sort of shunned me unless they needed me like on kickball or volleyball because I was really good. They'd pick me for the team, but not talk to me after, you know?
1: Did you eventually start keeping it quiet, or were you very vocal about it, your gift?
10: I did learn to be quiet through high school. I wanted to fit in. And as a young adult, I wanted to fit in. That's why I got all those degrees that you mentioned in the intro. I just wanted to make money, buy stuff, have a good life, and play with this psychic gift in my personal time and pretty much keep it secret for a very long time.
1: Now, what's the aunt doing these days? Is she still with us?
10: No, she's on the other side. She almost made it to 100, all 4'11" of her and flaming red hair. And right before she passed, she was in a wheelchair, and some of the relatives got to see her right before she passed. I didn't get that pleasure, but they said she had a boyfriend and she was sitting, he was in his wheelchair next to her, and they were holding hands, and they were both said to be highly spiritual. You gotta love it.
1: Was she really a practicing witch in her day?
10: Heavens no. She wouldn't know from witch or Wiccan or anything like that. She just simply wanted to help people. So when she saw things, heard things, she would try to give advice, or she would try to prevent something bad from happening, or help something good happen, or deliver good news. My grandfather also saw, and that's from the my mom's dad, he also saw those colors because he mentored me, and he's the one, when I told him why I wanted to stay home sick from school, he's the one who said, I know why you don't want to go. And I said, yep, that's why. And he said, well, I see things like that too. So I'm picking up that I have several family members that I know of with very pronounced abilities. And so all throughout my life, I've spoken to people and asked them, who in your family has this? Some don't know, some know, and others say, nobody. Everybody else is maybe even against what I do. So that got me really curious. But fortunately, now we have some data.
1: Is it unusual not to have family members psychically inclined?
10: Not at all. In fact, from a lot of the conversations that I've had, just anecdotally speaking to colleagues on my own, many of them will say it was a shock that they had these abilities. Or, you know, grandma would pull them by the ear when they'd start to say something about the future, something that was going to happen. Or, you know, they'd be threatened with, I've got to get you to church and get the devil out of you. And they were misunderstood. Fortunately, that didn't seem to be the case a lot of the time in the conversations that I've had with colleagues. I have, let's see, five or six colleagues that I've spoken with that have four or five very psychic and intuitive relatives in their family.
1: How does one go about finding out who in your family might have been psychic or not?
10: You've got to ask the right questions, okay? It's just like when you asked me, which was the perfect question, did my aunt know that she was a witch? Well, she wasn't a witch. She wasn't in that true sense of the word. But if you asked somebody, like go to the oldest person in your family or the person who seems to be the record keeper and ask them, who is particularly sensitive? Did anybody ever talk to you about their dreams that they had? Did you know anybody that kept a diary? And do you know what kinds of things that they were keeping track of? Have you ever known something ahead of time? Do you ever see things in your mind's eye and they turn out to be true? If you start using words like clairaudience, clairsentience, claircognizance, all of that, you lose them.
1: Why is it so important to ascertain whether your family members had psychic abilities?
10: Because then we can find out how these are coming to us, and maybe we can learn more about our purpose as souls on earth. You know, going back to that saying, you know, mediums are born, not made. I think what that means is the ability to bring through spirits for other people is something you're born with, but that we can all be mediums for ourselves, meaning we can all learn to make a direct connection with our own beloveds in spirit. But we also have all of this sort of old wives' tale type of goings on around, for example, the seventh son of the seventh son or the seventh daughter of the seventh daughter is supposedly a great healer or a great mystic. We can trace that back to the Middle Ages. And that leads us into some people talking about the seven sisters of the Pleiades, and that maybe we have a connection to star beings. And that's where some of our abilities come from. It's just one of those peering in to the great unknown. If we can find the candidate variants in our genomes, if we can find something in the DNA that makes us more intuitive, perhaps that's something that we can work on to make the world a little bit better down the road.
1: You've called these abilities, Suzanne, gifts. How come?
10: I think we can call them gifts because they are not inherently bad or good. They simply are. I think we can call them gifts because all of us have them to some degree. I simply worked to open mine.
1: Did you ever have any alien encounters when you were a kid?
10: Looking back, I know that I did, but I used to think they were just funny looking men. And I think that they were interested in this young person who could see them. I mean, think about this, George. How many times do you think maybe an interdimensional being is just taking a little peek at you as you're in your living room, just sort of studying you like, you know, the animals at the zoo, maybe hopefully with a more benevolent attitude towards us, we hope, but you're not aware of it. Well, I would always be aware, I think, because it happened so often. And they were funny looking, but not usually scary, although I could be startled.
1: Sometimes I always wonder, though, Suzanne, about that little glimpse that we see in the corner of our eye that little shadow that buzzes by or something, if it might be an object like that.
10: Yes, I believe that that's true. What may be happening, and not to be reductive, but to keep it simple, these other beings are in a higher vibration rate than us, and so they're moving very, very quickly. By the time that image registers in our brain and our brain tries to interpret it, it's just like a little smear or a black dot or a white dot. But what we can do, because we can sense and feel things, we don't necessarily have to see them, we can pause for a second and go, let me feel this energy. What can this be?
1: Is it conceivable that extraterrestrials paid visits to other members of your family or just you?
10: I've wondered so much. I wish that I had asked some of these relatives. But I felt like that was a bridge too far. Even for me, it was many, many years of me thinking, it's so cool that I can see and sense angels, our dogs that have passed, loved ones. But for many years, I did not want anything to do with interdimensional beings or extraterrestrials. I want them to stay over there from afar. And now I realize that the only ones that approach people like me are usually benevolent. You know, they're not trying to do anything to the sensitives because they know that we're going to be on to them. So I had to lose that fear of the interdimensional beings and realize they can even be spirit guides.
1: What do family members say about your abilities today?
10: I don't have anybody that's against it at all. I have one relative that's kind of scared of me, but, you know, when push comes to shove, I'm the one that she will call and say, what do you think's going to happen here? Funny story, too, I had a cousin-in-law who was going to do in vitro, and she kept asking and asking and asking, am I going to get pregnant? When am I going to get pregnant? When am I going to? And texting and stuff. And I got fed up one day, and just as a throwaway comment, I told her, you're going to be pregnant. I gave her the month, and I said, and it's twins, a boy and a girl. Guess what happened?
1: Twins, boys and a girl.
10: I know. And why can't I do those throwaway comments and win the lottery? I don't know.
1: When we take calls with you next hour, you want psychic questions about anything not death-related, right?
10: Well, if I do pick up on a loved one around you, I will let you know. But I sit in silence for a minute. And silence on the radio doesn't do so great. So
1: no.
10: it tends to work better for me to stay on the air if we can work on your life issues. And also, if you need some help identifying what I see in your energy field for what's your ability that's emerging, or if you want to talk about a loved one that you think was gifted, maybe they're no longer with us, that's fine too. But yeah, psychic questions are great.
1: You looked at a research paper from IONS. Tell us about that, because it had a lot
10: really,
1: to do with it.
10: I'm jazzed. I'm so jazzed. And you know me, PhD dropout. I stayed in it long enough to be able to identify and understand good research, and this is some good research. So our friends at IONS, the Institute of Noetic Sciences, are always up to really interesting work. This is actually a second study. They did one a few years ago that was a survey of a couple thousand people about their abilities and whether they could have run in the family. Well, this time they got genetic material to study, which is really cool. Now, it's a small sample. It's only about 100 participants. They had a survey. They had the genetic material that the participants voluntarily gave from doing like a 23andMe or one of those ones that you can mail in and get your genetic material. So they had that material. And in the survey, they ruled out psychosis, disassociation, and things like that. And it was a very detailed survey over the types of experiences people had. Bottom line, there's over 200 candidate variants that were identified, meaning 200 different genomes that had a correlation to having psychic experiences, paranormal experiences. And if there's that many, imagine when they do a study with a huge sample, we can find out so much more. Science builds upon science, and this is an amazing start.
1: Would you consider 200 a big subject?
10: To find 200 genomes that are possibly well linked to psychic experiences and abilities, I think is pretty amazing. This is the first time out in this type of research that I can find at this level of scientific excellence. So listen, there's the association here that's really strong is the gene that's involved with dendritic growth, meaning those little wavy arms, the dendrites, that branch out from a neuron in the brain to form a connection. Those are the genes that are being, at least right now, linked to psychic experiences and abilities.
1: All right, we're going to take a short break in a minute here, Suzanne, and come back and talk more about the psychic realm on Coast to Coast AM with Suzanne Wilson.
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0: Before 7 o'clock and the Almost Can't Lose quiz, another pair of tickets to see the Guess Who at Place Belle coming up Friday, May 29th. John Moore, Tom Mulcair, and Dr. Mitch, the big three between 7 and 8. And at 8:20, science guy Dr. Dan Riskin on why you and the staff at work may want to learn some sea shanties. 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
1: Ah, the late Robert Goulet, what great pipes he had, my gosh. 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
15: It's my grandparent, and a lot of times it'd be the grandmother. Well, we don't know if that's because men typically weren't discussing the paranormal back in that day, but we do see that it's either every other generation or three or four generations in a row. So that's kind of interesting too.
1: Now, what is neurobiology and how does that relate to any of this? You there?
15: Yes. Uh-huh. What did I lose you for a second?
1: What is neurobiology?
15: Neurobiology is the study of how our, in simple terms for me, this is how I look at it. It's the study of how our brain functions in this organization of our molecules, of this meat suit that we're wearing. That is a completely non-scientific description. But if you think about it, if we're souls walking around with bodies, then this really is just a suit that we're wearing. If we can study how our brain works, our brain is something that our consciousness is using. Our consciousness does not exist in the brain. Our consciousness is non-local. It's outside of the body, but it's also operating the body. If we learn how our brain works, we can get the most out of our life here on Earth and develop the abilities that we have for compassion. We can develop empathy. We can lean on creativity, our own personal creativity, to solve problems. If we figure out which genomes are involved in clairaudience, claircognizance, we can be greater than perhaps even, who knows, AI.
1: How would you equate science with investigating the psychic realm? Are they doing a good job or not?
15: Well, fortunately, we have some great scientists that are willing to be in the trenches since probably the 1970s that are doing the studies, even though they get smeared a lot. They get looked down on by those materialist scientists who only want to believe in what they can see and measure. And I think we're doing a great job. I think we need to do a better job. We need to give financial support to organizations that are doing the work in the scientific method. I think that we need to be open-minded skeptics as we support science in its studies. Someone who says they're doing scientific studies and comes in with a conclusion already is not doing science.
1: Is there any downside that we should be concerned about?
15: in terms of studying the paranormal scientifically?
1: Studying, getting involved, doing it.
15: Well, you know, there's always confirmation bias to look out for. We're looking for the information that we want to see. And fortunately, the things that I read and study, I'm looking at who is the team, how is the study structured, how did they organize their data, and take it from there. Otherwise, yeah, there's some dangers that we'll see what we want to see, of course, but that's human nature. That's not science.
1: And do you think in your particular case, Suzanne, you were born with this or did you develop it?
15: I'm going to say there's a mix here. I mean, you know, I've shared that I saw all these things as a child, but I mean, it's kind of useless information until you realize the abilities that you have to empathize with other people, to read the information, the moods, feelings, emotions in a room, in a conversation. These are all characteristics that we have as souls that we can develop. So yeah, when I decided after a near-death experience, 2007, that these abilities were just in my face now and I couldn't turn them off, that's what forced me to come to terms with them and find out what I should do with them. And I did sit in development circle as a medium. I did have great teachers. I didn't just take a weekend workshop, and I waited until a teacher said, you're ready to be out there doing the work to do it. So yes, there's work involved, but just like a lot of the guests that you have on here say, we can all do this for ourselves. I'm looking for what's our purpose? What's our soul's purpose in this? And if we can all agree that we're here to leverage, identify and leverage whatever unique gifts we have, whether it's art, science, music, being a good listener, being a good parent, raising great kids, being a healer, whatever it is, you're going to use your above the norm abilities in the course of doing that because your soul is above the norm.
1: Tell us about this near-death experience you had. What happened?
15: It's anaphylaxis, getting allergy tests. So if you're going to die, I highly recommend dying in the doctor's office because they will bring you right back, which is a very, very good thing.
1: If you're going to die, you want to die in a doctor's office, right?
15: You know what? I tend to do things right half the time, and that was one of those times where it really paid off. But I was back for my second round of getting shot with those allergens, the things, I think that's what you call them, the things that make your arm light up. And my arm lit up like a Christmas tree. My throat honked like a goose. I felt my heart slow down and stop. And they were preparing injections and stuff for me. They called an ambulance, and I was popped out of that body like opening a bottle of champagne, pop, and there I am standing and watching. It was a lot of fun. You should have been there.
1: Though they saved you, they also caused it, did they not?
15: Yeah, well, for sure. Needless to say, I've never found out what I'm allergic to. We were testing for grasses and molds at that time. And guess where I was living at that time? Florida. So that got me on the path to move to carefree Arizona.
1: Where it's a little better for people with allergies, is it not?
15: Just a bit. Yeah, just a bit.
1: Are you still on the demand circuit at conferences?
15: Yeah. In fact, I missed you at Conscious Life, or I think I missed you someplace recently where you were. And I've got one coming up. What is this? Scottsdale Enlightenment Expo on June 6th and 7th. I had the opportunity to just do something for free. If anybody wants to see me in Scottsdale on June 6th, go to carefreemedium.com. If you pre-register, it's free. If not, it's $15 at the door, but there's a nice enlightenment expo that's going on. I've been world traveling though, George. I've been all over the place the last few years. It's been a lot of fun.
1: Good for you.
15: Doing some little projects like meditating in a cave in Spain and mountaintops and things like that. So it's pretty cool.
1: Why would you want to meditate in a cave?
15: because there was a lot of sightings going back a couple hundred years of this beautiful mystical spirit, like a wizard or something like this. And I was in the area anyway because I love Spain. I'm in Spain and Mexico a lot. And learning Spanish too, which later in life is not so easy, but I really like it. And I didn't have that experience, but there was an underground lake there. And as I was meditating, I opened my eyes and I thought, wow, cool special effect. There's this white figure floating across the underground lake. How cool is that? And I'm reaching for my phone to take a picture and I look up and it's gone. I'm like, where does it go? Does it go in the wall? And so I asked the person that I was there with, just, they don't have a special effect here. I'm like, oh, I think I did have an experience. Okay. Wasn't the one I thought I was going to have, but you never know.
1: Tell us about your dream state, Suzanne, and how does that affect this?
15: Well, even when I am in another country, which is often, somehow when I astral travel, I seem to start out in astral Phoenix. I don't know why. I wonder if it's because we had those AREI conferences year after year in this area in Scottsdale. I don't know what it is, but I walk through astral Phoenix and then I go to the back rooms at that shopping mall that everybody talks about on the astral. I know I'm going to get email on this. Bring it on. I love it. Tell me about your astral travels. And then I will go sometimes by plane or train to the next stop. And of course, that stop could be in another dimension or wherever it is. But what I want to tell you guys listening, this sounds like, yeah, she just has some wild dreams. I don't take any medications. I don't even use melatonin, although you can try using melatonin if your doctor says it's okay to help you have an out-of-body experience or a lucid dream. This stuff is real. I've met up on the astral plane with people who have texted me the next day saying, I saw you there. And I'm like, I saw you there. You meet every, not every night, but you could every night. Every time you go to sleep, your soul can travel. It's still safely tethered to the physical body with a cord of light, but you can go and have meetings, update meetings with your guides, check on how life is going, have conversations. We do a lot of problem solving in dreams. It's a wonderful, wonderful realm.
1: Does any of this scare you, Suzanne?
15: The only thing that scares me, sometimes it scares me, is that, am I doing enough here? I've talked with colleagues, the really close colleagues that I have. We get sort of this natural high when we've, you know, done some volunteer work and we've helped out somebody, especially with bereaved parents. But then afterwards, we feel like it's just never enough. It's never enough. And so just like many people listening, you wonder if you're doing your soul's work when you're here. So what I do is I remind myself of what my granddad used to say. We live so far below our privileges as children of a loving God. So live up to your privileges. And that comes down to kindness, I think, being kind to yourself too and others. And by the way, if you want to get real intuitive, real fast, be kind to people. It just plugs you in to that universal consciousness and doors start opening. But yeah, that's my fear, is that I won't have completed my greater work before I leave. And I'm working on that.
1: What do you say to people who don't recognize their intuition? It's there, it's available, but they just kind of push it to the side.
15: You mean like how you try to pretend like you don't have abilities, but you actually do? Because I've
1: seen you. Not listening to that intuitive voice in your head, for example.
15: Yeah, right. Yeah, I got you. Well, here's the thing. Me personally, I'm not here to convince anybody of anything. I'm here for people who are interested and want to have those conversations. I don't want to prove anything to anybody. I feel like the best proof, the best evidence is your personal experience. There are folks here on earth that are not here for the I am sensitive and intuitive experience, and I don't interfere with that. However, if someone says, I've had an experience and I don't quite understand it, it's what we call a spiritually transformative experience, the separation in a marriage, the separation through death, a close call in an accident, and something's changed or shifted in them, that's when their challenge is to recognize that you have all the answers inside of you, and you might need to watch some YouTube videos from some fellow experiencers, or you might need to read a book about spirituality, or you might want to, you know, find a new little sub tribe that you can hang out with and talk to. Nobody's alone. None of us are alone. But again, it's not about convincing you somebody they have intuition. It's about being there and helping them when they're ready.
1: We'll be back in a moment with the psychic Suzanne Wilson. 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And one of her books is called When Your Partner Doesn't Believe in the Paranormal. But we're going to take your calls when we come back. She will take psychic-type questions from you, or perhaps you have just a question about the psychic realm. Jump aboard when we come back on Coast to Coast AM.
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5: From the National Newsroom of the Canadian Press, I'm Rob Westgate. Federal Environment Minister Julie DeBrusen says Ottawa did not enforce the federal backstop on Alberta's industrial carbon price as a gesture of cooperation with the province.
6: Prime Minister Mark Carney and Alberta Premier Danielle Smith signed an agreement on Friday on industrial carbon pricing, and many climate activists say this deal is weaker than what Ottawa already had in place. But Carney says the deal strengthens the system that was working in Alberta. DeBrusen says fighting the provinces in court is not a path to a cooperative federalism, and since Carney has clawed back most of the Trudeau-era climate policies, DeBrusen suggests the cornerstone of the Liberal government's commitment to reducing emissions has been a strengthened industrial carbon price. The new deal with Alberta likely means other provinces which were using the federal backstop will be able to use the provisions in the Alberta deal. John Kennedy, the Canadian Press.
5: Now out west, where Dawn Wilson and her father, Richard, have forgiven Canadian Tire and Blackbird Security after settling a discrimination complaint in BC. The complaint stemmed from a 2020 racial profiling incident at a Coquitlam store. As part of the settlement, company representatives participated in a traditional Heiltsuk washing ceremony, an attendance that Wilson said she was grateful for.
7: It's a very brave thing to come here and do what you're doing, and I want you to know that we wholeheartedly forgive everything that's been done.
5: Also part of the settlement, Canadian Tire has agreed to implement more training on Indigenous stereotypes and racial profiling and review its complaint process to make sure it has distinct steps to address discrimination allegations. Newfoundland and Labrador Premier Tony Wakeham has invited Quebec back to the bargaining table after a three-person panel that he appointed months ago released a critical report yesterday. It suggested that Hydro-Quebec was in a conflict of interest as a minority shareholder and primary customer of a proposed hydroelectric development along the Churchill River in Labrador. Wakeham says negotiations are a collaborative process.
8: As Premier Frechette in Quebec has told me, they have issues of their own they want to discuss, and that is fair. That's what a negotiation is all about.
5: In an interview with the Canadian Press, Frechette says she is open to compromise, but warned that any concessions from Quebec would come at a price. And finally, a new poll suggests Canadians are worried about sports betting becoming a problem. Here's Canadian Press reporter Lisa Laporte.
9: 7 in 10 people who responded to a recent online poll by the Angus Reid Institute said they're worried about an increase in problem gambling. Just under half of those surveyed said they think the rise of online betting is a bad thing. The survey also looked to find out who is gambling on sports and found the highest rate of participation among men under age 55.
5: Just under half of the respondents who were betting on sports said they had used a responsible gambling tool, like a deposit limit or a spend tracker. This is the Canadian Press. In sports, Jalen Brunson had 38 points as he helped to ignite a fourth-quarter comeback for the New York Knicks, who rallied to beat the visiting Cleveland Cavaliers 115-104 in overtime in the opener of the NBA's best-of-seven Eastern Conference Finals. Brittany Sykes had 31 points and 7 rebounds as the Toronto Tempo beat the Phoenix Mercury 98-90 in a battle of 2-2 WNBA teams.

0: Jason Kidd is out as coach of the Dallas Mavericks after 5 seasons and just 2 weeks after the club hired former Toronto Raptors executive Masai Ujiri as team president and governor. Team officials are describing the move as a, quote, mutual decision. In MLB action, the New York Yankees managed to edge the Toronto Blue Jays 5-4. And finally, some off-season hockey news. Adam Foote is out as head coach of the Vancouver Canucks as part of the organization's latest purge of staff following a last-place finish in the NHL this past season. From the Canadian Press, I'm Rob Westgate.
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1: With our special guest, Suzanne Wilson, we're going to take calls with Suzanne this hour on Coast to Coast. 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
9: Of that world and the competition, the camaraderie. But I tell you what, life will get your attention and focus you on what you're here to do. And you better not fight it and just go with it. And it's been a beautiful, beautiful unfolding ever since.
1: Well, you knew how to ride with it, though. You made the difference. You did it.
9: It's rocky, though. I mean, people will tell me, what do I, they'll say, I'm so frustrated. I want to quit my day job, but I've worked so hard to get where I am, and jobs are hard to find. I want to be working in Reiki. I want to do this. I want to do that. And I'm like, you know what? God will use you right in place wherever you are. Try to apply your talents where you are. And you don't have to quit your day job necessarily to do it. I couldn't function in corporate or academe anymore. I just, the calling was too strong.
1: Well, let's take some calls for you. They're rolling in. Let's start with Penny on the wildcard line in Los Angeles. Hi, Penny.
10: Oh, hey, hi. Hi, George. And hi, Susan. And, I just wondered if you might see anything. The last 5 years have been incredibly crazy, like more tumultuous than any. And it really seems like it shouldn't have happened. Like, I've been through a lot of trials for a long time, but this is like, whoa, like so off my path. And I'm very intuitive. I get names. I get information on people. I'm an empath, but I never have done that professionally. But mostly I just wondered if you get anything that might help me understand what the last 5 years have been and where does it go from here?
9: I wrote your name, and I wrote your loss of place, the loss of your place in life, like where do I fit in anymore? And it's felt like betrayals for you, but I get this symbol that I get psychically. It's like a little yellow pad, like you'd write your shopping list on, and all the boxes are checked off. Meaning, when I see that, and it's a normal symbol I get, it's like the big trials are over, the big events are over, and now it's get grounded, get centered, and don't worry so much, Penny, about helping other people right now. Just help yourself and being centered as best that you can, and also taking care of the spine is important for you, watching out for your back. But the big hits are over, at least for quite a while.
1: Do you ever get to the point, Suzanne, where the advice is scary to you?
9: Only a couple times in my life has it been a little scary. Like, am I really supposed to say that I know when this person's going to die? And those couple times when something like that came up, it was because it was a real relief. For example, a woman wanted to know when her mother was going to pass. Well, her mother was in end-stage Alzheimer's, and every day her mother was screaming in agony, not knowing who she was or where she was.
1: Oh, geez.
9: So when I was given, like, it's a certain number of weeks left, and it turned out to be correct, it was like a salve to that family. It made them feel better. But as far as getting death dates and things like this, I'm not given them typically, but that was scary. It's scary all the time to give information to people, because the first rule is do no harm. So what I pray for is what I call 3H. I got it from Edgar Cayce. 3H, helpful, hopeful, and healing. When you tune in, you're requesting helpful, hopeful, and healing information to be given in a helpful, hopeful, and healing way.
1: Do you get help from spiritual advisors?
9: Yeah, I do. When it's psychic like that or intuitive like that, it can be my own guides, my sitter's guides. I know who's giving me the information. They identify who they are. But a lot of times it's just I'm making a heart-to-heart, soul-to-soul connection, and I can feel it or see it, just like I described a symbol. And then I try to teach as I go and explain how it came to me, what that symbol looked like and felt like. And sometimes people will write me later and say, I get symbols now too, a little bit. So it's kind of cool.
1: Let's go east of the Rockies to Indiana. Woody's with us. Hello, Woody. Thanks for calling.
11: Good morning. Thanks for taking my call here at WIBC Indianapolis.
1: Yes, sir.
11: I was inspired by you telling me to be kind to people. I give everybody a 50-cent piece, and it's just amazing the reaction I get from people. I've probably given out 20 boxes of $500 a box over the last 10 years or so. And then secondly, I was kind of experienced spiritualism at the Golden Gate Spiritualist in San Francisco. I just wonder if you'd ever heard of those. And it was at a seance with those people. And Katrina, they give you an object to feel and hold while you're in the seance room there at Twin Peaks in San Francisco at Reverend Richardson's house. And I held this object, and I said, all I see is water. Water, water. I was in this dark room with about 10 other people. And Karina said, well, she couldn't go back to Brazil because all the runways were loaded with water from rain. And I just thought that was inspiring. I took care of my mother for 53 months, and was thinking about going with a gal here in Indiana back to Vietnam where she was raised. She's 80. Her old man was in the Vietnam War, and I'm just wondering what you thought about me going back to Vietnam as well as the Golden Gate Spiritualist in San Francisco. And thank you for taking my call. And George, an early happy birthday to your wonderful Gemini mother. My dad was June 13th, and his dad was June 13th, and President Trump is June 14th. I feel like I got a connection with you Geminis.
1: Okay, my friend. What do you think, Suzanne, about his going back to Vietnam?
9: Well, first, Woody, that's some awfully lofty company that you were keeping there in San Francisco. I haven't met those folks, but, you know, they're renowned for their spiritualist group there at the church. For the trip, I don't know if you're thinking of doing this in September or October, but I got a thumbs up, green light, and ding, ding, ding around those months, either in this year or next year. No idea how that fits with the weather. I don't know what their weather is like over there, but what that comes with is the word ease, meaning those fall months have the most ease for you. But I would probably... this year or next year looks really, really good. And obviously, it's a wonderful thing that you're doing, giving out those 50-cent pieces. Can you focus on sending me a mental 50-cent piece in your mind, like you're sending it to me and placing it in my hand, and I will receive it as a soul?
1: Interesting. What do you think of karma, Suzanne?
9: If I were being snippy, I would say it's a B word. Karma is a B word, but I don't feel snippy today. I feel happy because I'm talking to my old friend George. And I don't believe that either. I think karma is about balance, meaning that balance will be worked out one way or another in this world or the next.
1: All right. Thanks, Woody, for your call. Next up, let's go to Ramona in Tacoma, Washington. Welcome to the program. Hello, Ramona.
12: Hi, George. It's always nice talking to you. And also, to spell my name, it's R-E, not R-A, just to let you know.
1: Ramona.
12: Ramona, yes, yeah.
1: Okay.
12: So my question is basically, what does it look like for the future for me? These last couple of years, it has been like a roller coaster. So I'm just wondering if there's any light at the tunnel, at the end of the tunnel for me.
9: Okay. You have been through it. I'm hearing music, and the song that I get is the old Katy Perry song, Baby, You're a Firework. For me, if that means something to you, great. But for me, when it comes in a psychic reading, it means you have continued to shine and speak your truth throughout everything that has happened to you. And when that occurs, I know that what you just went through was all for growth. Even though you may feel like something wasn't unfair, or I feel like you got into almost like a Mean Girls situation too. I see that movie Mean Girls. It was all growth for you, and you're making lemonade with the lemons. Things are getting better for you, but I want you to be really careful about who you trust. There's a yellow caution flag here. Not everybody who wants to be your friend has the best of intentions. And again, it's that mean girl type of thing that you need to look out for, and you'll do fine.
1: All right. Take care, Ramona. Appreciate you being part of the program. What if you didn't have the spirit guides helping you? Would you still get to have access to this information, Suzanne?
9: Yeah, mediumship, as long as if I sit quietly with somebody's energy just for, you know, a few seconds or a minute, I can get to their spirit loved ones directly. So that doesn't require anybody in the middle. Now, guides will work behind the scenes and make sure it's really the loved ones for that soul and not just some interloper or some opportunist spirit trying to get through. So that's direct spirit contact. The psychic thing is really an aura type of reading or a guide giving me an insight, which is still a form of mediumship. But you know what? We could get all hung up on vocabulary, couldn't we? It's all spirit.
1: Next up, let's go to Cy in Mississippi on the wildcard line. Hello, Cy. Good morning.
13: Hey, y'all. How are y'all doing today?
1: Okay, sir. Thank you.
13: Good. Well, I got a quick question for your guest. My son and I, he's 9 years old. And we have just been best buddies since he was born. And we would go out in the woods, and we're half Cherokee and half Scotch-Irish, which means that we tan very well. And when we get to a certain age, we can drink pretty good, I guess, is the best definition of us. But we used to go out in the woods, and we call it bounding, you know, where we just go through the woods and jump on logs and run and traipse and everything like that. And he's just my best buddy. Well, unfortunately, we've, you know, his mother and I are going through a divorce, and life happens. It's been going on for almost a year now. Due to certain circumstances, I haven't seen him in almost a year. And, I have just felt this weight just pressing on me, depression, whatever you would call it. And I'm sure other husbands and fathers go through that, but I've heard through teachers and stuff that he's experiencing the same thing. And it's just an absolute, it's just crushing us. And this divorce is probably going to go through the next year. Unfortunately, my wife is, pretty resolute and keeping that separation for no reason. There was never any sort of you know, violence or anything like that. It's just strategy, I suppose. But I just I'm trying to figure out some way to navigate this. It's almost like he communicates with me in a certain way, and I can communicate with him, whether it be our quick phone calls. But it's almost like he's saying things to me that I can pick up on. And I can say things to him. And of course, I'm 48, he's 9. And do you feel anything or with me or with this type of situation where fathers and sons can have that sort of connection that regardless of a divorce, no matter how long it takes, they still have this bond and they all have bonds, but is there a psychic bond where there's still this connection that's going to stay no matter what?
9: Yeah, Cy, this is one of those heartbreaking times in life where it's really nobody's fault. The marriage just doesn't work out. But one of the signs that I get is telling me that somebody in this conversation has to protect their story. Like there's a story around this that, if you guys all compare notes, there's like the truth gets stretched a little bit, and it's all about protecting feelings and emotions and, you know, not losing your relationship, and that this is going to simmer down. Having said that, I don't see you having a real good contact with him till Christmas of this year. I just keep getting Christmas decorations, and you actually get to spend some quality time. So if you want that quality time sooner, and you're going to have to, you know, talk to your own counsel or see what you can work out. But as far as the psychic connection, the heart to heart, soul to soul bond that you have two cords of attachment with your son, and they're the two that we always want to see. It's the heart to heart and the solar plexus to solar plexus. He is your strength, and you are his strength. The heart-to-heart connection can never be severed, and he is just trying not to hurt his mama or upset her and loves you very much. That's what I have for you.
1: Do your abilities, Suzanne, get better and better the more you do this?
9: You know, when they get better when I don't care, when I'm not all nervous, when I'm not like, oh, I really don't want to disappoint this person. When I just sit down and go, you know what? It is what it is. I love God. God loves me. I'm sitting in the light. I'm going to do the best I can to be helpful, hopeful, and healing. Then it's really good. So that's all I can tell you. And I can tell you if my energy is down or zapped, I got to cancel plans. And I do a lot of teaching, but even the teaching is better when I'm well rested and, you know, not worn out. So I guard my energy really, really closely. I think that's what makes me better.
1: Cornelius in Louisiana is here. Hey, Corny.
14: George, I'm surprised you didn't call me the witch or warlock of Louisiana there, George.
1: I wouldn't do that to you.
14: George, I want to give a quick report. They're keeping Mayette in that hospital, George, so we need to pray for Miss Mayette from Manhattan. I don't know what they're doing to her, George, but she needs prayer from the coast.
1: Do you have any idea why she's in there in the first place?
14: George, I don't know, but after she called from that cell phone from the hospital, they took her phone, George. So they won't let her call, but me and Ruthie call her at the hospital. So we're staying in contact with her. But, Suzanne, my question for you, and my dad, he was kind of, George, you know, he was into the Knights Templar, and he was a 33rd degree Mason and everything. And I gave George and Tommy the books. They were 100 years old. And old George told me Tommy sold them for $100,000. But I know that was a joke. But anyway, you know, Suzanne, I can tell you really in touch with the spirit world and everything like that with the readings you've been giving. I asked Tommy, I see AI as being the Antichrist intelligence or alien intelligence. I know you mentioned about AI. So my question for you, with the future of AI, and I know Trump is big into it and Elon Musk, do you think AI is the Antichrist intelligence?
1: All right, and answer that when we come back, Suzanne. We'll be back in a moment with final calls on Coast to Coast AM.
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0: Before 7 o'clock and the Almost Can't Lose quiz, another pair of tickets to see the Guess Who at Place Belle coming up Friday, May 29th. John Moore, Tom Mulcair, and Dr. Mitch, the big three between 7 and 8. And at 8:20, science guy Dr. Dan Riskin on why you and the staff at work may want to learn some sea shanties. 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
1: 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Fascinating discussion. And then Holly Hall joins us to talk about a reincarnation and past lives. Beyond Belief, that's one of our television shows. 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

0: And welcome back to Coast, George Norrie, along with Suzanne Wilson. Suzanne Cornelius from Louisiana wanted to know if artificial intelligence could be the Antichrist. What do you think?
1: I think it's a legit question, George, and it's one that I've heard repeatedly. I call upon my being a grandkid of the preacher days, and the first time I heard about Antichrist is the Epistles of John. And if we look at the Epistles of John, we have this concept of the spirit of the Antichrist. It's any ideology or teaching that is in opposition with the teachings of Jesus Christ, or whether it interferes with his redemptive work and how we see ourselves as souls. So, yeah, there's the potential that in the abstract, we're inviting trouble, but there is a great potential in reality that we can move forward and progress as well. So I always go back to a tool is only as good as the user. And so it's very important that we have our priorities straight and we realize that there's always contrast on earth, and there's always going to be, since the beginning of humanity, a 1% of a 1%. I say that jokingly, but the ultra wealthy whose names we do not even know that want all the wealth and all the power, they're going to try to control this thing. And we have got to speak up as a people on what we want AI to do and not do.
0: Good parts. Let's go to Robert in Los Angeles on the wildcard line. Robert, go ahead.
2: Well, yes. Hi, George. And hello, Suzanne. Thanks
0: hey,
2: for
0: Robert.
2: Taking my call.
1: Hi.
2: Here's my question. I have been doing vibrational healing work for many, many years now. And a few months ago, without any warning, I've developed a kind of a strange symptom of eye floaters. And I've already received some medical explanation for it, but I was just wondering from your perspective if there is any spiritual significance or any other reason that might be occurring at this time, and if you feel it will clear up over time.
1: When I tune into your voice, the words that I hear are molecular rearrangement. I don't know. I'm not being told if what's happening with you is creating vitreous matter and that's the floater, or if it's something that's just going to go away. But what I do know is there are other changes going on in your body too. You've reached some kind of higher frequency, and so your physical body is changing, adapting to be able to hold that frequency. And so as each time you're giving healings, you're getting healings back yourself. I wouldn't be surprised if you get a few headaches or stomach upsets, nothing real serious. Definitely follow up with a doctor if you need to. But when I see the words or hear the words molecular upgrade, I know that you've reached that higher frequency and the body's trying to catch up, and there can be some temporary little upsets there. I'm not getting information. Is this part of that? It seems like the important information is to tell you you're getting the molecular upgrade and you can sort it from there. But congratulations, because everybody wants a higher frequency, because then we have a life of more ease. Bad things will still happen, but we have ease in getting through them.
0: What did you think of the American prophet Edgar Cayce, Suzanne?
1: I really enjoy and am informed by the Cayce readings. In fact, I went to an Edgar Cayce based church called the Logos Center, which, you know, one of the pastors has gone to the other side and the other is retired now in Scottsdale for a number of years. And it was a who's who of folks in spiritual work for a long time. Do you remember that movie, What the Bleep Do We Know?
0: Yes.
1: It's like you could look around in my congregation at this church, and it's like everybody that was in that film pretty much was in that church. So I got to study their readings quite a bit, and there's a lot for us there in terms of holistic health, but also just a way of thinking, of having an ideal of who we are and who we strive to be as a citizen here while we're part of humanity, which I think everyone could get something out of.
0: west of the Rockies. Cherie is with us in the state of Washington. Hello, Cherie. Go ahead.
3: Hey there. Hi, Suzanne. I was kind of wondering what direction I could take in my life right now so that I could be in a position to be able to help some of the people that are so having such a struggling time and are so lost right now.
1: There's a hospice connection with you, either helping families who have someone in hospice or being directly involved in hospice yourself. But as I hear your voice, I see that word written in like a beautiful pink, which is a high frequency of the heart color. So keep that in mind and just keep your antenna up. But there feels like it's either a friend of yours who has somebody in hospice or an actual hospice opportunity that's coming for you. And it's not very far off. But know that just you're signaling the universe, I want to shine my light more brightly and be more helpful. Opportunities will come to you.
0: Suzanne, is hospice end stage?
1: Hospice is when the patient is expected to live not more than 6 months. And so we see a lot of people go off and on hospice. My mom's been in that situation before where she's on hospice. Oh, she's better. She's coming off of hospice. And thank God we have that, because when I was a girl and after giving the sermon, my granddad would go to the nursing homes on Sunday and I'd go with them. They just had nursing homes. People died in and hospitals. People died in. Hospice is really a beautiful way to go. It supports the family of the patient as well.
0: Next up, we go to Alan in Denver, Colorado. Welcome to the show. Hi, Alan. Go ahead.
4: Hello, George and Suzanne. I'd like to thank you for all of who you are and what you do and how you do it. I'd like to find out what I should be doing differently to add value and create wealth for myself and those around me.
0: Fair question. Go ahead, Suz.
1: Man, you do a lot for other people. I have your guides want to give you a message that it's okay to do for you. Like if you get extra money, you're paying for something for somebody else or treating them or whatever. That does come back to you. If you'll notice, money seems to show up just in time for you, but pay attention to like not being, watch out for being taken for granted or being taken advantage of. Sometimes people can help themselves, but you're right there. So if you want to protect your money, prioritize. And actually, I'm being told, ask the question, hey, how do you think I can best help you right now? Because sometimes it isn't what you think. Sometimes it's just being a good listener. But I hate to tell somebody, George, you know, stop being so giving, but sometimes you've got to look at that stuff.
0: You never know.
1: Right.
0: First time caller Lisa is with us in Idaho. Hello, Lisa.
5: Good morning. Good morning. Hey, what Suzanne said earlier about life getting your attention so you can do your soul's purpose is exactly why I'm calling, because I feel like I'm getting beat over the head to do my soul's purpose. But I'm just a little bit nervous about where to start and if I should retire early to do it.
1: Well, you're a natural born healer. You know that, right? I hope. When I say that to people, they're like, yeah, but I need to do this or I need to do that. Healing is a calling also, and it can be through energy work, a massage, but it can also be with words. And I get that you're a healing person, but also a healing communicator. And so, the next thing that I heard was tell her baby steps and to start slowly. But there's spiritual centers where different practitioners get together. And I'm being asked to tell you to make friends or network at those centers and see where you can start part time, where you can do your own thing and meet people. And if you do that and you pay attention to all the synchronicities that happen, it should take you, I hope this doesn't sound too long to you, dear, but It's about a year of transitioning out of the full-time work into the part-time once you start your networking.
0: Suzanne, have you ever had something evil tried to trick you, thinking it was a good spirit?
1: Well, I think it's the spirit of human beings that are trying to trick us all of the time. And there's this energy I call spiritual dust bunnies. And it's sort of like, it's like the residual energy of anger and jealousy and thoughts of doing harm that humanity leaves in the atmosphere, and it can kind of build up. And you never just walk in a room and it puts you in a bad mood, or you hang out with somebody and they didn't really say anything mean, but you just don't feel good after talking with them. Those are the kinds of things I find they're in people. Not so much the spirits that I've experienced.
0: Next up, let's go to Jim in New York. Take it away, Jimmy. Go ahead.
6: Hello. Thanks for taking my call.
0: Sure.
6: I'd like to know if anyone's coming into my life, my love life. There was someone I've been texting for months, but every time I'm supposed to meet her, she gets sick or something weird happens. Is there any negative energy around her? Or I'm just curious what your opinion is.
1: Yeah, that came in really fast. I heard she is not free to meet with you. So she is encumbered. And so that's just a little bit of information that should not be too hard to verify. But you have a lot of charisma. So I don't know if you want to continue to pursue this person or turn that charisma loose elsewhere. But that's what I'm getting.
0: When you say she's encumbered, what do you mean by that, Suze?
1: I can't really tell exactly, but it usually means they're living with somebody already, either like on a semi or a full-time basis. So it's complicated.
0: She's just playing around, huh?
1: Well, you know, takes all kinds, doesn't it?
0: Tread lightly there, Jim. Take the advice and tread lightly.
1: Yeah, next it could up, have a different meaning, but there's something in the way.
0: Let's go to Aaron in Pasadena, California. Hello, Aaron.
7: Hi. Hi, Suzanne. Hi, George.
1: Hi.
0: Hi.
7: So my father died 2 years ago. He was sick, but died unexpectedly. Before he died, there were a million conversations I wanted to have with him, tough conversations that I didn't. I just couldn't do it. I didn't want to rock the boat. So when my father died, we went to the wake, and I spent time alone with him and basically gave everything I had to him, which was hard. But it's very emotional for me. I have no closure, and it's still killing me. And I want to know if he hears me.
1: Oh, wow. Well, we have over 200 years of afterlife evidence that tells us that the loved ones that have left their bodies can hear us, especially when we direct the information to them. You can just say, "Hey, Dad," and what your thoughts are, and send them. He probably already has listened to your thoughts. But the thing is, it's because he doesn't have a voice box to speak back to you, you're not hearing him back. So here's something that I think really helps. It's very therapeutic, and he'll read it. Write him a letter. Tell him everything that you have always wanted to say in that letter. When you're finished, you sign it and you hold it to your heart and tell him, "I've written you a letter." And through the help of these beautiful spiritual beings we know as angels, he will receive every word. I've even heard them say, "Gosh, you know, I was reading over her shoulder, you know, as she was writing it." I still send birthday cards to people that have passed. I always recommend what you would normally do or send them to do it. It gives them bragging rights on the other side. They still do this for me. Isn't that cool? And also know that when we do get to the other side, anything that was unfinished or a grudge or unsaid, they know that they're going to see you in your rightful time to come there. So time isn't important. They have patience. It's we who are suffering. I hope that writing that letter will help your suffering and know that you still have a dad.
0: And Suzanne, what do you think about the other side? Is things going to work out for us this year?
1: The other side of life?
0: Yeah.
1: The other side of life. You know, I had a dear friend say to me very recently, you know, I'm ready to go. I don't want to go, but I am ready to go. And I'm like, well, let's talk about that. When people say that, I'm ready to go anytime, but I don't want to go, what are we really saying? We're saying that we've been here, we've fought the battles, we've shared the joys, and maybe sometimes we're tired. But I want to say another thing that Granddad always said, which is, heaven is my home, but I'm not homesick. I still have work to do.
0: He was very astute, to be sure. Thanks, Suzanne. Suzanne Wilson, website linked up at coasttocoastam.com. For Dan Galante, Tom Danheiser, Sue Trikas, Lex Lonehood, Sean Latasseur, Alec Fernandez, Stephanie Smith, Tim Banal, George Knapp, and Richard Serrett, I'm George Norrie, somewhere out there on Coast to Coast AM. We'll see you on our next edition. Until then, be safe, everyone.

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9: Good morning, it's 5 o'clock. I'm James Foster with your CTV News Update. Looks like we've got another nice day ahead with some sun, some cloud, and now mid-20s for the daytime high. It's 21 degrees and still pretty humid right now. Your weather details are in moments, and here's what is making news. Say that Montreal is going to be a tough place to get around town this weekend would be a bit of an understatement. Not only do you have the Canadiens in the conference finals of the Stanley Cup playoffs and all the watch parties at the Bell Centre and everything else going on Habs fever-wise, but there's also this little thing in town this weekend called the F1 Grand Prix.
10: It will be a really big moment for Montreal, and for sure the public transportation, it's the way to use.
9: Montreal's Executive Committee Vice President Christine Blaga is saying that if there was ever a weekend to use the city's extensive public transit network, that this would be the time for it. Now we have the REM, the bus, and the metro systems all up and running. Public transit authorities are saying that the best way to avoid any travel headaches is to just leave the car at home. Laurence Eudroy with the STM saying that for this weekend, there'll be even an additional service.
11: For the 3 days of the event, we add more service in the metro, specifically on the yellow line, and also we modulate the service depending on the ridership and the schedule of the event. We also add more employees on different stations.
9: Yeah, the STM offering some special fares for the weekend, including an unlimited weekend pass for a Grand Prix weekend. Now, don't call it a comeback, but the latest voter intention poll, it says that the CAQ might not be dead in the water after all. The Léger Québec OR survey puts the CAQ still in third place, but a much, much closer third, sitting now at 22% support. The Quebec Liberal Party, second at just 28%, while the Pouncy Québécois continues to lead the way at 30%. Of note here, almost 40% of those polled believe that Premier Christine Fréchette is doing a good job since she took office, proving what many had believed, that Quebecers just wanted anyone but François Legault. Of the 65 recommendations from the Special Commission on Children's Rights and Youth Protection, chaired by Régine Laurent, 29 have been implemented or largely implemented. This is according to the five-year review of the implementation process that was released yesterday. Now, since the publication of the Laurent Commission's report in 2021, the government is estimating that 27 recommendations have been partially implemented. 8 recommendations have seen little progress or have not yet started at all. Leslie Hill is the director of youth protection.
12: Major investments made in prevention, in first-line services, to try and sort of swing things around so that we're giving as much help to families as we can in communities before we use the Youth Protection Act. For Youth Protection itself, there have also

0: been huge investments made in the last years.
1: The Laurent Commission was established in 2019 following the death of a young girl in Granby. The recommendations formulated by experts aim to prevent such a tragedy from happening again. Newfoundland and Labrador Premier Tony Wagham saying that he has invited Quebec back to the bargaining table after a three-person panel he appointed months ago released its critical report yesterday. Wagham says that he's also asked Premier Mark Carney to join the talks as significant new power capacity from the mighty Churchill Falls hangs in the balance as Canada raises to shore up its energy sovereignty.
2: But notwithstanding the challenges in front of us, if our partners in Quebec and Ottawa are prepared to act in addressing these issues, so are we.
1: The report concluded that an energy deal between Newfoundland and Labrador and Quebec was not in the best interest of the Atlantic province. An Indigenous woman who filed a human rights complaint against Canadian Tire and a security company over racial profiling, saying that she now forgives them. Dawn and Richard Wilson filed a discrimination complaint after a 2020 incident at a Canadian Tire location in Coquitlam. Part of the complaint's settlement included company representatives from the retailer and Blackbird Security participating in a traditional Heiltsuk washing ceremony. Don Wilson says that she was grateful for their attendance.
3: It's a very brave thing to come here and do what you're doing, and I want you to know that we wholeheartedly forgive everything that's been done and are so thankful that you are here in this beautiful way to let this go with us. And I feel lighter, and I hope that you do too.
1: The washing ceremony was held last evening at East Vancouver's Croatian Cultural Center. Dozens of attendees gathered to witness representatives from both Canadian Tire and Blackbird apologized to Dawn and Richard Wilson. In Midtown Manhattan in New York City, a woman was killed after opening her car door after parking and then falling into an open manhole. ABC News Chief Investigative Correspondent Aaron Katursky.
4: The horrific scene in Midtown Manhattan where a 56-year-old mother and grandmother fell to her death through an uncovered manhole. Donna K. Gosage parked her Mercedes SUV in front of Cartier and atop the open manhole, stepping from the car and dropping 10 feet.
5: As soon as she stepped out, it's like she took one step forward and just disappeared.
4: The medical examiner's office is still investigating the woman's death, but police said when she fell through the hole, she went into cardiac arrest from the intense steam heat.
1: Now, the utility responsible for the manhole saying that the cover was dislodged after a multi-axle truck turning onto the street drove over it. Then 12 minutes later, the suburban grandmother parked in that spot. And a couple of City of Montreal workers turned into heroes for a mother duck who had lost her babies. Nicole Valjean and some of her neighbors in the East End noticed the worried mom pacing around a storm drain in the morning yesterday. When they got closer, they could hear the sounds of the ducklings that managed to fall through the cracks of the cover.
6: As moms, we feel her pain, actually, and it felt good. And I was really happy that the city came right away. I thought, you know, forget it, they won't. But the guys came, the Philippe and Maxime. Hats off to them, honestly.
1: Yeah, the workers removed the cover, they lowered a bucket into the drain, and the ducklings seemed to know exactly what to do from there, as all 14 jumped right on in so they could be brought back up where they were reunited with their mother, and they all went on their merry way. For interviews and other audio, go to CJAD800.com or download the iHeartRadio app. Your next CTV News update is at 5:30. Coming up, Andrew Carter is here. He'll take you through the full forecast, tell you how nice of the day it is going to be today and maybe the rest of the week as well. Have some sports news for you, and then Trudy Mason stops by and tells us what she's been reading in the morning newspapers.
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0: David Byrne, burning down the house on the Late Show with Stephen Colbert, which is moves through its final week. I think the last show is tomorrow. Burning down the house, David Byrne, is how we start off your 20th of May on the Andrew Carter Morning Show. Price of gas this morning, $2.039 up in RDP at the corner of Bourassa and Bombardier. Sessure Steve checked in and gives us $2.019 and $2.029. And up and down St. John's, you're paying around the same, $2.029 and $2.039. Right now, it's 21 degrees at Trudeau International Airport. Humidex of 26. Yeah, I walked out the front door this morning. I was expecting it to be a little cooler, but... coolest thing around here right now is James Foster in Master Control. Anthony DiBiasio is back from his trip, too. So, and there's Trudy.
1: Morning.
0: It's pink. That's nice.
1: Thank you.
0: Gust to 27 kilometers an hour from the west-southwest at Trudeau Airport. 21 degrees at the moment. The forecast today, it sounds pretty good. Did anyone get rained on yesterday? The guy on the radio said there was a 40% chance of showers all day. I thought it was a spectacular day. There wasn't any rain, was there?
1: Yeah, we got a sprinkle.
0: Did you?
1: Yeah.
0: Well, that's bad luck. There's no rain in the forecast for today, which probably means it's going to rain, right? Mainly cloudy. Clearing early this afternoon. High of 25 degrees. Spectacular day. And we got about a 1.5 club wind gusting to 50 kilometers an hour. 6 degrees overnight tonight, as promised. It's going to be a cool night. Open up the windows. Let the fresh air in. Tomorrow, sunny and 17. Friday, sunny and 20 degrees. Should I look ahead to... I'm not even going to look ahead to race weekend because that's too far away. Okay. The Montreal Victoire play for the Walter Cup tonight. They have two more chances to finish off the Ottawa Charge. Tonight's game at 7 o'clock if you want to watch that on your television. The Yankees beat the Toronto Blue Jays last night 5-4. Jays not having a great year. And the Montreal Canadiens are in action tomorrow night in Carolina against the thing of a jigs. Okay. Trudy, anything else I should?
1: I think you covered it.
0: Yeah? Okay. Shall we dive into the newspapers?
1: Absolutely.
0: Okay, let's go. Okay, we got, maybe you can go a little deeper into this story that James was talking about at 5 o'clock. I heard Mitsumi telling Aaron about it yesterday, too. City workers rescuing 14 little baby ducks from a storm sewer.
1: Yep. This was discovered by a Montrealer who was leaving for work yesterday morning. She heard a quack and saw a duck pacing around a manhole cover. Personnel,
0: excuse me?
1: A what hole cover? Yeah.
0: My goodness. Can you please cite Trudy for...
2: Cancel Trudy.
0: Improper use political...
2: My goodness.
0: Wow.
2: Cancel Trudy.
0: Manhole cover. Yeah.
2: Just add it to the list.
0: Oh.
1: Well, I wouldn't want to go down one of those, but you know what I mean. Personnel access...
0: Stop it.
1: Whatever.
0: A manhole cover.
1: Yeah. At the bottom of her driveway, this was in the Riviere des Prairies district. And so she, you know, originally her impulse was to try and lift the manhole cover herself, but the family discovered it's quite heavy. So they ended up calling 311. City worker arrived in about 10 minutes, who then... gave a call to the Department of Aqueducts and Sewers, and they came soon after. So they got the lid off of this. And what the city ended up doing is basically lowering a bucket down and luring the ducks into the bucket and then pulling the bucket.
0: Yeah. Well, they are from the Department of Aqueducts and Sewers.
1: So quick. Most of the 14 ducklings came up with the first bucket rides, but and they had actually put the cover back on the access when they realized that some of the other ducks had kind of wandered down the sewer a bit. So the workers ended up making noise at the in the next opening to scare those ducks back to the shaft so that they could be hauled up in the bucket too. So. They eventually got them all. Yeah. Mama duck waddled off.
0: Yeah, and they were delicious.
1: No.
0: That's a nice cherry that sauce. That is a nice story, yeah. though, isn't it? Yeah.
2: I'm more impressed that they got there in 10 minutes.
1: Yeah.
0: They must have been. I was thinking about this yesterday. They must have been in the neighborhood. There's no way they rushed out for that.
2: I mean,
0: moved that quickly in their lives.
2: Of all the things that people have called 311 for and never get a response. Like, oh my God, we got some ducks that need saving.
0: You could have three feet of water in your basement and they wouldn't show up for a couple of days. But that was fantastic. Okay. You like any of these stories in the Gazette, or you want to go right to the Journal de Montréal?
1: Oh, no, the Gazette has some cool stories. Remember the Marconi name? We started hearing about this yesterday because there were some bigwigs in town to make this announcement. Local military defense technology company with a 123-year history in Montreal is coming under Canadian ownership and rebranding under the iconic name Marconi, the iconic name in wireless communications. Marconi Technologies has been acquired by a Canadian investor group led by Louis Vachon, former CEO of the National Bank. This is a company that has... You recognize
0: that? No, yeah, I do. I think I sat across from him at a charity event one time.
1: Oh, there
0: yeah.
1: you go. 300 employees working out of an industrial park on Côte de Liesse and has branches elsewhere, US, UK, so on. Three types of communication systems, tactical radios, troposcatter systems that use microwave radio signals and satellite communications terminals. And they do most of their business overseas, U.S. and Europe. 95% of their products are exported. They're hoping, you know, with this whole Buy Canada push in the Canadian military, maybe they'll pick up some more orders there.
0: The average rent has jumped 70% in the past decade.
1: Isn't that mind-boggling? Absolutely mind-boggling. This is front page. First in a series, apparently, that the Gazette will be running on renting in Montreal. In 2006, the average cost of rent for a Montrealer was $617 per month. Then the increases. In October of last year, the average cost, nearly $1,300 a month, a 70% increase since 2016. They're calling this a catch-up catch-up with what's been going on for years and years and years in the rest of Canada.
0: The ultimate Habs fan, this guy in St. Eustache has 10,000 items in his shed in St. Eustache.
1: All arranged and displayed, and wow, he does seem to be a very big Habs fan. Started collecting cards when he was 10 years old, so it's been 50 years of acquiring stuff. He figures he's got 10,000. His most prized possession, a seat from the old Forum. Remember when they were selling those off?
0: Yeah, we have a couple out there.
1: That's right, in our green room.
0: Lee Hambleton and his wife Janet's seats at the Forum.
1: Yeah. He, at the time, could not afford them, but kept his eye out and later got them for, I guess, what he felt was a reasonable amount on Facebook Marketplace.
0: Yeah, I think at one point people probably were just dumping them. They don't have the same kind of allure that they did at the time.
1: Yeah, that's it. This guy is kind of interesting, by the way. His name is Michel Muzzy. And he's a Montreal blue collar worker.
0: Oh, yeah.
1: But he moonlights working in the boutiques at the Bell Centre on hockey nights.
0: Oh, yeah.
1: Yeah. So he also gets an employee discount there, 25%, so he can add to his collection.
0: Well, that's good.
1: Yeah. He got that that second job about 7 years ago.
0: National Post, nepotism, political bias, and side gigs at Immigration, Citizenship, and Refugee Canada.
1: This was in latest department to publish a report on misconduct and wrongdoing for the 2024-2025 fiscal years. fiscal year. What were people doing? Well, there was an executive engaging in gross mismanagement by giving preferential treatment to a romantic partner. Another executive attempted to hire a niece. There was an employee holding down a second full-time job in the public service. Can you imagine? Mm. You're pulling two salaries. Mm. Incidences of racism, sexual harassment, overtime claimed but not work. An employee providing false references that led to an opportunity elsewhere in government. 105 cases total of misconduct and wrongdoing, including one of fraud and financial misconduct. And, it was a scale. As innocuous as calling in sick in order to attend a conference, to blogging as a self-identified Canadian diplomat where the person expressed political views and discussed aspects of their work at the embassy, including private conversations with embassy staff and views of the country's people and government. What a dope.
0: What a dope, Trudy. What a dope. Journal de Montréal has a story on L'Effet Fréchette. The CAQ is apparently doing a little better in the polls.
1: Yes, and that is what the arrival of Christine Fréchette at the head of the CAQ seems to have done, is goose the party's popularity. Now polling, according to this survey, at 22% voter support. That is up 5 points in a month, and it's up a little bit higher if you go back. It's up 9 points if you go back to the point where François Legault announced he's leaving. So 22% for the CAQ, the Liberals under Charles Millard, 28%, the PQ still leading at 30%, but that's down 1 point. What they're saying here is that it's making the CAQ it's making more of a three-way race as opposed to a two-way race for the fall election. However, the pollsters cautioning, this is Leger, that the CAQ's new support seems to be a bit fragile, because when you ask people, are you settled in your opinion? My voting decision is definitive, or my voting decision is not definitive. And it's split down the middle. 49% say, I am not committed yet. 48% say, yes, I am committed. I've decided who I'm voting for.
0: Okay. And back to the Globe and Mail now. The Prime Minister weighs in on the significance of the U.S. decision to pause the Joint Defense Board.
1: That was an announcement out of the Trump administration. A couple of days ago, the U.S. Undersecretary of Defense for Policy announced Monday that Washington was putting an 86-year-old permanent joint board on defense on hold. He accused Canada of failing to live up to its military responsibilities, despite Ottawa boosting defense spending over the past year. Unfortunately, Canada has failed to make credible progress on its defense commitments, he said. This is Elbridge Colby. So the Prime Minister was asked about this when he was out and about yesterday.
0: Out and about.
1: Yep. And he said, well, hang on a minute. That board has not actually met since 2024. Really? So he's kind of implying it's not all that important. Al said, I know it has a long heritage, but I would not overplay the importance of this, the Prime Minister told reporters yesterday. He was in Quebec for an announcement up in north of Montreal. He also pushed back at that suggestion that Canada has fallen short on defense obligations. 2025, Canada added more than $80 billion in new military spending over the next 5 years and exceeded a NATO commitment to spend 2% of GDP on defense. This is the first time since the fall of the Berlin Wall that Canada has reached its NATO defense spending target, he said. Canada is acting. Everything is changed.
0: And can you jump back to the Gazette? We could just touch on this Concordia academic who's moving to the U.S. I heard him on with Aaron Rand yesterday. And what was the term that he used? Suicidal Empathy?
1: Yes. That's his new book is all about that. This is Gad Saad, longtime Concordia University professor. I think his specialty is marketing. But he's also known for outspoken criticism of woke policies and his denunciations of anti-Semitism and his support for Israel. And he has announced he's been on leave from Concordia because he's been a visiting scholar at the Declaration of Independence Center for the Study of American Freedom at the University of Mississippi. So he's signed a deal to work as a scholar there for the next 3 years.
0: Yeah, he got a good job offer there, and he also doesn't like the winters. That is a little aside, you know, it's not...
1: Yeah, but he also doesn't like the fact he's been getting the gears for his views, and he's talked about, you know, feeling unsafe to the point where he's filed a report with Montreal police over some of the things that that were directed his way.
0: It didn't sound anything like he was saying anything outrageous when I mean, he was very well-spoken.
1: No. A lot of people really appreciate his insights on in his area, in his academic area, too. What he told Rogan is, I'm now leaving in part because it has become difficult for me, if not impossible, to be a high-profile Jewish professor who supports the right of Israel to exist.
0: Okay. Trudy?
1: Andrew.
0: In 60 seconds, a CTV News update with James.
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2: 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I'm James Foster with your CTV News Update. If you have to get around town this weekend, it'd be a real great time to maybe leave the car at home and use public transit. Not only do you have the Canadians in the conference finals of the Stanley Cup playoffs and all the watch parties that'll be going on at the Bell Center and just about everywhere else, but there's also this little thing coming to Montreal this weekend called the F1 Grand Prix. All this happening at the same time. As a result, the city highly recommending using public transit for the weekend. You have the REM bus, metro systems, the STM even increasing the number of metros that'll be running, especially on the Yellow Line. Canada's foreign service cuts are disproportionately affecting positions based abroad over those headquarters in Ottawa. At least that's according to figures obtained by the Canadian Press. The data showing that more than 340 rotational positions being cut, meaning more than 10% of global affairs staff posted abroad. And now with the latest from your CJAD 800 Traffic Center, we say good morning to Debbie Marcellos.
6: Well, good morning. It's a great one on the roads. Traffic in from the South Shore moving well, but keep in mind Victoria Bridge has just one lane available toward Montreal. It's the east side of the bridge. They're working on the west side this morning. On the Metropolitan heading westbound, we have some slowdowns from Saint-Laurent into DeCary, and it slows on the 15 South to board the Metropolitan from Côte-Vertu. 13 South slows in Laval at the 440 down to Sampson. Ongoing roadwork at La Fontaine Tunnel. It's backing up before Sherbrooke at Yves Prévost as you merge into one lane to the South Shore. 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
2: And from your Dormez-vous Weather Center, today should be a very nice day with some cloud, but still plenty of sunshine. Looks like a bit more cloud this morning and then a real sunny afternoon, and the daytime high is 25 degrees. Not too bad on the Humidex. On Thursday, sunshine throughout the day, high of 17 degrees, so a little bit cooler. 20 the daytime high on Friday. And then, well, the forecast has some clouds roll in from there. Will they bring some rain? Maybe. We'll have to wait and see, but that's also a future problem. We'll worry about that later. It is 21 degrees right now. Your next CTV News update is at 6 o'clock.
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0: It is 5:34. Good morning and welcome to the 20th of May. And what you need to know about today, first of all, is that it's going to be a spectacular day. 25 degrees with clearing out this afternoon. And you're going to open up your windows tonight with a cool night on the way. And today is the day that the Victoire could march to the Walter Cup. Your top five for May 20 coming up next.
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0: It's a 5:39. Good morning and welcome to the 20th of May, and the first thing as we lead off the top five you need to know is that we have a couple of nice days on the way. Today, it'll clear out a little bit more this afternoon with a kind of windy gust of 50. High of 25 degrees. It's 21, feels like 26 already this morning at Trudeau International Airport, but tonight it's going to clear out. Fresher air, cooler air, 6 degrees overnight tonight, and tomorrow's high under a sunny sky. Just 17 degrees. That's CJAD Dormez-vous weather. It is going to be no fun getting around downtown over the weekend. And that's why they're telling you to take public transit if you can. Getting ready for round three of the playoffs and the Grand Prix. So getting around downtown is going to be a challenge. They say up to 130,000 people expected on race day on Sunday. The Montreal Transport has boosted services, especially on the Yellow Line, and added a little more bike parking in Bixie. But right now it looks like the forecast for the weekend calling for some rain, but that's quite a ways away, so I wouldn't worry too much about it. Quebec and Newfoundland heading back to the table over the Churchill Falls hydro deal. Independent report released yesterday found the 2024 agreement still is not in Newfoundland's best interest. So they're going to try to rework that. Ben Rice hit a two-run homer that broke a fifth-inning tie, and the Yankees held off the visiting Toronto Blue Jays 5-4 yesterday. Toronto did take a 3-0 lead into the fourth. They are not doing well, the Jays, this year. Montreal Victoire at Ottawa Charge tonight. Victoire can win the Stanley Cup of the PWHL, the Walter Cup, with a win tonight. Habs in action tomorrow night in Carolina against the Hurricane. And today's random, it's National Quiche Lorraine Day. And it's also World Bee Day. 5:42, traffic's on the way. Here is your late night roundup.
25: Jimmy Kimmel.
26: But fortunately for the president, he has a legion of hardcore apple polishers on cable news putting a positive spin on every dumb thing he does.
27: Whether you like him or not, any fair-minded person would have to conclude that President Trump has oranges the size of beach balls. He will eat your liver with some fava beans and a nice Chianti.
26: You know, I guess you can't have that accent and know about wine. But Chianti, isn't she married to Nelly Chianti? Even his balls are orange. That's a fun revelation.
25: Stephen Colbert.
28: Trump took a minute to describe seeing our military in action.
29: You have to see it. It's very cool. Missiles launched, missiles launched, missiles launching. They're launching. Okay, we're ready. And then at 7 seconds, it's the most unbelievable thing. Fire, boom, fire, boom.
28: Stirring. Stirring wartime leadership. It reminds me of Winston Churchill.
30: We should fight them on the beaches like pew, pew, pew, ka-chow, blammo. So cool.
1: One thing Americans really love is having a place to live. But it's getting increasingly hard to afford home ownership, which is why on Saturday, Trump proposed adding a 50-year mortgage. And the Washington Post did the math for anyone buying a $400,000 house with a 10% down and 30-year mortgage. You would owe about $2,300 each month. With a 50-year loan, it would come down to about $2,000 a month. So far, so okay, but that doesn't take into account interest. On that same home, a 30-year loan would mean you would pay $438,000 in total interest. But with a 50-year loan, the number jumps to $816,000. That's a hell of a leap. I haven't seen a deal this bad since Payless ran their infamous promotion, buy one, get scabies.
2: Seth Meyers.
3: A New Jersey pizzeria was robbed last month 3 times in 4 days because in Jersey, those have more money than the banks. And finally, according to a new survey, 30% of respondents said that they have removed a friend or family member from a group chat in the last year. And for those who aren't in a family group chat, it was you.
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7: A bright sunshine. It can be a little blinding for some folks, especially over the bridges, but so far so good. In from the South Shore, we have some ongoing road work, though, at Victoria Bridge toward Montreal. Just one lane available, so keep that in mind. If that is your regular commute, it might back up this morning. So far, though, light volume. On the Met West, it's busy at Vio, and then it slows from St. Laurent into DeCary. It backs up on Laurentian South at Côte-Vertu to board the Metropolitan. 13 South in Laval, heavy at the 440 down to the Bisson Bridge. Traffic looks good, though, on the T-CAN and the 20. You've got 25 south for La Fontaine Tunnel, backing up before Sherbrooke at Yves-Prévost as you merge into one lane for ongoing roadwork to the South Shore. 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
0: Well, you're going to see a lot of the sun this morning, but even more of it this afternoon. They're calling this partly cloudy right now. They're calling this mostly cloudy at Trudeau Airport. I see the sun blazing through. 25 for the high, so a beautiful day today. Gorgeous. We're looking forward to clear, cool air tonight, down to 6. And then tomorrow, sunny and a high of 17. Sunny and 20 on Friday. That's CJ80 Dormez-vous weather. Right now at Trudeau International Airport, it's already 21 degrees with a humidex of 26. James Foster with a CTV News update.
8: Morning, Andrew. Get your bus pass ready. If you need to get anywhere this weekend, City says public transit will be your best bet. What with all the activities going on, CAQ gaining some ground in the latest voter intention poll. And if your car has an off-road mode, what would you take that as?
0: That you could go off-road?
8: Yeah. Not driving into a lake, though, right?
0: No.
8: Well,
0: I don't think so.
8: Hey, that's what they do in Texas.
0: Okay.
8: Tell you about that more at 6.
0: All right. Like drive right into the lake.
8: Yeah, he wanted to test the off-road mode on his car, so he drove it into a lake.
0: Yeah, that's not so bright.
8: No, but it was a Cybertruck, so no, that was a problem.
0: Yeah, who would buy one of those things, honestly? No, they aren't
8: the
0: they just the
8: guy
0: ugliest?
8: Who would drive his like off-road into a lake.
0: Maybe a 10-year-old boy would say, hey, that looks cool. But first of all, they're giant. They look ugly.
8: Yeah.
0: They're probably really expensive.
8: Yeah.
0: I don't get it.
8: Yeah. And then he goes, oh, hey, off-road mode. Let me try this off-road. Wow. Straight into a lake.
0: Hmm. Kira Yeager is producer of the Andrew Carter Morning Show. How you doing, Kira?
9: Great. Living How you doing?
0: Living the dream.
9: Oh, yeah.
0: There's Anthony DiBiasio in Master Control. You know, the world's not right when Anthony's not here.
9: Yay, we're happy he's back.
10: Yeah. Yeah, it's great.
0: Yeah, how was Italy?
10: You know, a lot more busy than I thought it was going to be.
0: Really? Because you thought, I guess because of the time of year, you thought it was going to be not so busy.
10: We went, the only reason why we went was because last year Air Canada went on strike.
0: Yeah.
10: And we had booked a trip, and so we panicked and we bought Air Transat tickets.
0: Right.
10: And so, thankfully, the type of tickets that we bought with Air Canada, we got a full credit. So, but we had to use it before July.
0: Oh, I see. Okay.
10: So, we were like, okay, great. We'll go in May. There'll be a lot less people.
0: Yeah.
10: No.
0: No.
10: Florence was, like, packed.
0: Yeah.
10: Venice, I mean, Venice is always a lot of people.
0: Yeah. Did you go swimming in Venice?
10: You know what, though?
0: What?
10: The day after we left,
0: yeah.
10: Because we were there for 2 days. When we the day after we left, they had 2 days of like torrential rain.
0: Yeah,
10: and it got flooded.
0: Oh, really?
10: Yeah. So I mean, but no, it's beautiful. It's great. The one place that we went that we never went to before was Lake Cuomo.
0: Yeah, that's supposed to be something else.
10: Oh, beautiful.
0: Yeah,
10: beautiful.
0: Isn't that where Shania Twain lives? Did you see Shania Twain when you were there?
10: I met George Clooney. No, I didn't meet George Clooney. But every big house, we walk through like the streets and stuff. Oh, that's George's house. Oh, no, that's got to be George's house.
0: Had you been to Venice before?
10: Last year.
0: Oh, you went. So this is 2 years in a row. But isn't it like what's your impression of Venice when you?
10: We were awestruck, and it almost doesn't look real.
0: Well, this is exactly what I thought when I went about 10 years ago. I said, it feels like you're at Epcot and they've simulated Venice, or you're on a movie set. It's just like, it's too much like what you think Venice is supposed to look like.
10: But it's crazy. When we got there last year, we're like, okay, we have to find, our street is on, our hotel is on this quote unquote street. And, you know, we walked right by it like about three times.
0: I know, it's so hard. It's like,
10: and I had to ask somebody, or we're looking for this. Oh, see, qui. It's over here. Oh, okay. And but there's two things I learned on this trip, and I don't want to paint everybody with the same brush.
0: Yeah.
10: But if you got a kid that's under 5 years old, please do not travel with them. On our flight back, the couple sitting right in back of us had a 2-year-old, and constant crying and kicking of the seats.
9: That's one of my biggest pet peeves is kicking the seat.
0: You used to travel with your kids.
10: I traveled once on the plane. Right. It was a Carter's Charter thing.
0: Yeah,
10: and
0: that was enough.
10: But they were good. Yeah. You know, but this kid was just like nonstop crying and kicking, and like, what can you do, right?
0: Well, you can't do anything.
10: No.
0: Sometimes the parents are oblivious to it. Maybe they're just fed up themselves.
10: So if you got a kid under 5, please do not travel on a plane with them. And the other thing was, and this is a stereotype, I know, and I don't want to,
0: But you're going to.
10: I'm going to, and I apologize to all our friends listening to us in New York State and Vermont. But there were a lot of Americans.
0: Yes.
10: And it was the stereotype.
0: Really?
10: Loud, dumb, and too much money.
0: Okay.
10: And they were everywhere, and they just sounded ridiculous. and it honestly insulted me when they try to do the trying to talk Italian thing.
0: Yeah.
10: Hey, me good. Hey, grazie.
0: Kind of like when I do.
10: Yeah. I mean, I know when you do it, like you're. And it's like stop doing that. Stop. Anyways.
0: It's nice to have a chance to vent, isn't it?
10: Oh my god! Oh my god! But well, it was beautiful. It was great, and it was nice to see family.
0: Well, it's nice to have you back.
10: Thank you.
0: Coming up on the Andrew Carter Morning Show, just after 6 o'clock, Canada's first World Cup game will be June 12th. It's becoming one of the most expensive sporting events for fans. Take a look at that, Richard Lapointe on money. Can't lose quiz. Guess who at Place Belle? Those are the tickets you were giving away. And regardless of how safe you think your password is, you're probably wrong. We're going to take a look at that just after 7 o'clock. John Moore, Tom Mulcair, and Dr. Mitch Shulman. Dr. Mitch is going to talk about some of the world scares here. Hantavirus, Ebola, measles. Crucial moments for global health. And science communicator Dan Riskin, just after 8 o'clock. This is interesting. Why, if you work with a group in your office, you might want to learn some sea shanties. Okay? It's 5:54. Here is the comedy. Got some comedy here. Dustin Nickerson on how Looney Tunes appears differently now that he has kids.
11: I put on Looney Tunes for my kids recently. That show has not aged well. All right, honey, let's meet this cast of characters. First off, we have a pig. His name's Porky. And his thing is he has a speech impediment. Okay, you don't like that? Well, check it out. There's this mouse, and he's Mexican. She goes, I don't get it. How's that funny? I go, how's that not funny? You heard what I said, right? Mexican mouse? Okay, you don't like that? Well, check it out. There's this skunk. She goes, what's he doing? I go, he holds women against their will. Yeah, they try and get away, but Pepe won't let him. And all the other characters, what they're doing is they're trying to kill one another. You know how in your shows they're all friends? They're not in these ones. They're trying to murder one another. There's this coyote who wants to kill this bird. There's this cat who wants to kill this other bird. Both that cat and that bird also have speech impediments, by the way. If you don't like any of that, here comes the headliner, the main character. You ready to see? There's this bunny. And there's this hunter, who you guessed it, also has a speech impediment. And this hunter wants to kill the bunny. Except for when the bunny puts on women's clothes. And now he does not want to kill the bunny. No, he is sexually attracted to the bunny. You want to turn on Bluey and learn about empathy? Okay, let's do that.
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0: Yeah, good morning. It is the 20th of May, and today is the day that the Montreal Victoires are aiming to hoist the Walter Cup. That'll be tonight when they visit the Ottawa Charge, fourth game of the best of five. Victoires lead the

0: News Update with James Foster. Give you an excellent forecast, at least for today. Canada's first World Cup game will be June 12th. Biggest sporting event in the world, turning out to be the most expensive one for fans. And Richard Lapointe is on the case Morning Money this morning at 6:20.
1: Good morning, it's 6 o'clock. I'm James Foster with your CTV News Update. It is going to be a very nice day today. Some cloud this morning, lots of sunshine by this afternoon, and mid-20s for the daytime high. We're not even far from that right now at 21 degrees. Your weather details are in moments, and here's what is making news. You need to get around town this weekend, the city says. Use public transit. The CAQ gaining some lost ground in voter intentions. And fun fact, off-roading does not mean driving into a lake. All that and more coming up, but first, let's head on over to the traffic center and see how your drive is going with Debbie Marcellos.
2: Well, it's a very good drive in from the South Shore. Spans are in pretty good shape. They're doing paving work, though, at the Victoria Bridge. So just one side of the bridge is available, and it goes toward Montreal only. On the Metropolitan West, some volume starts at Lac-Cordaire. It's heavy to Saint-Michel. And then from Saint-Laurent, it slows into the Dakary Circle. Dakary Expressway, not a problem. In from Laval, 13 South, heavy at the 440 down to the Bisson Bridge. And congestion, of course, at Lafontaine Tunnel toward the South Shore with just one lane in the tunnel for ongoing roadwork. It backs up from Yves Prévost. 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
1: In the news, it is going to be a very busy weekend here in Montreal. You, of course, have the Canadiens playing in the Eastern Conference of Finals and all the watch parties that are going to go along with that. But also, the Grand Prix is in town, so it'll be packed just about everywhere. And if you try to drive, well, you're going to get stuck. CTV's Christine Long tells us the best way to get around anywhere this weekend might be public transit or even biking.
3: Up to 130,000 people are expected for the F1 Grand Prix race day on Sunday. Laurence Oudroy of the STM says they're ready for the crowds.
4: For the 3 days of the event, we add more service in the metro, specifically on the yellow line. And also we modulate the service depending on the ridership and the schedule of the event. We also add more employees on different stations.
3: STM bus 777 and adapted transport buses will shuttle people to Parc Jean Drapeau, but cars that aren't already accredited for the races will not be allowed. Wanna ride to the race? Extra Bixi bikes and 500 parking spots for personal bikes are available.
1: Latest voter intention polls still showing the Parti Québécois leading the way with 30% support, but the Léger Québécois poll shows a little bit different in everything after that. The Quebec Liberal Party still sitting in second place, now 2 points behind the Parti Québécois, but kind of nowhere now. The CAQ gaining ground in the third place spot, sitting at 22% support. Of note, almost 40% of those who were taking part in the survey said they believe Premier Ghislaine Trichet has been doing a pretty good or good job since she took office. Work on the East End extension of Montreal's Blue Metro line got underway yesterday. The huge boring machine started its route. It runs at a pace of about 10 to 15 meters per day. It's on track to dig more than 4.5 kilometers for 5 stations by the time it is complete in 2028. Newfoundland and Labrador's premier has invited Quebec back to the bargaining table after a 3-person panel that he appointed months ago released a critical report yesterday that suggested that Hydro-Québec was in a conflict of interest as a minority shareholder and primary customer of proposed hydroelectric developments along the Churchill River in Labrador. Tony Wegum saying that negotiations are a collaborative process.
5: As Premier Frechette in Quebec has told me, they have issues of their own they want to discuss.

0: And that is fair. That's what a negotiation is all about.
1: Now, Premier Christine Fréchette has said that she is open to compromise, but did warn that any concessions from Quebec would come at a price. And a video making waves on social media has helped land a Texas Cybertruck owner in deep trouble. The video shows the man driving his truck directly into a lake, which he did admit he did so on purpose. He says that he was testing the off-road feature of the Cybertruck. While the off-road wade mode is for shallow riverbeds and creeks, not a full-on lake. And police arrested the 70-year-old man and say now he faces multiple charges, but not the ones that you would think.
2: Well, in addition to operating a vehicle where he should not have been operating a vehicle, there were also, you know, standard water safety equipment issues. So if you were on a proper marine vessel, you would have a fire extinguisher and flotation devices.
1: Yeah, you heard that right. The cop said if the man wants to treat his car like a boat, well, they'll charge him like it's a boat. He was charged for not having the life preservers.
3: You're kidding.
1: No, I'm not. Not only did he get charged for driving the truck into the lake, but they also charged him for not having life jackets on his boat in the lake.
3: Oh boy.
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3: Rachel Platten is 45 years old today. Celebrations coming up later this hour in the Almost Countless Quiz. Pair of tickets to see the Guess Who playing at Place Belle on the 29th of May. How about that? The forecast for today, beautiful. Might be a little windy later on. 20 degrees, feels like 26 right now at the airport. We're headed for a high of 25 degrees today with more sun by this afternoon. Few clouds overnight tonight. Wind's going to shift over to the northwest and bring with us some cooler air. Bring for us some cooler air. 6 degrees overnight tonight, 17 and sunny tomorrow, 20 degrees and sunny on Friday. That's CJAD. Dormez-vous weather. Just how expensive is the Grand Prix going to be? Not the Grand Prix. Well, it's expensive. The World Cup is coming to Canada in part. That's next.
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3: Yes, on a beautiful morning that makes you feel optimistic about our summer. 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You looking forward to that? 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Here's CTV's Heather Wright with what you can expect to pay to see the games in various host cities.
23: For Canada! The World Cup is the biggest sporting event on the planet. And this year's tournament will also be the most expensive, with the average ticket price in some host cities, including Toronto, sitting at well over $1,000.
24: It's the most expensive World Cup for a long time. And yeah, fans are being priced out of being able to go to the game they love.
23: According to a new study, New York has the highest ticket prices, an average of $1,700. Guadalajara is next at just over $1,500, followed by Dallas at $1,440 and Mexico City at $1,300. Toronto rounds out the top five with tickets averaging just under $1,300 apiece. At an average of roughly $500, tickets are more affordable in Vancouver, but the city tops the list when it comes to most expensive accommodations. With fans forking over an average of $922.71 a night for a three-star hotel room. That's nearly double the cost of staying in the next most expensive cities, Seattle and New York. In Toronto, an average hotel is just shy of $300 a night. According to Destination Vancouver, the city has not yet seen a World Cup hotel bump, with bookings down 20% this year.
25: We've heard a lot of different things. It's all speculation. We know it's going to be a busy time.
23: With 23 days to go until the World Cup kicks off in Canada, tickets are still available in both Toronto and Vancouver, including for Canada's opening match on June 12th. But they cost upwards of $1,000 apiece, pricing out many would-be attendees, including Angela O'Hara, who lives in Toronto and won't be going to any matches. But she is excited for the beautiful game to come to town.
26: Just being downtown with all the excitement, you can't beat it.
27: When it comes to food, the least expensive host cities are all in Mexico, with Toronto and Vancouver in the middle of the pack. Miami is the most expensive host city to dine out in. Heather Wright, CTV News, Toronto.
3: And Glendale Community College in Arizona. Many weren't thrilled to hear that, were not thrilled to hear that artificial intelligence would read students' names during their commencement ceremony. And then it malfunctioned. Here is a Glendale Community College president, Tiffany Hernandez, explaining what is going on during the ceremony and reaction from a student.
0: Here's what's happening. We're using a new AI system as our reader. Yeah. So that is a lesson learned for us.
1: It didn't feel sincere, and it kind of felt like they didn't care. I would have liked a little bit more thought to go into it rather than pushing something as simple as reading some names off to an AI device.
3: Yes. You AI, Debbie, you're not AI.
2: You're not yet.
3: There. Not yet. Soon enough. Yep. 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Here is Debbie Marcellus.
2: We have a stalled vehicle on 25 South just before the La Fontaine Tunnel. Now, in the tunnel toward the South Shore, you're down to one lane as it is, but with this stall, it is causing even more backlog on Highway 25 South from Ypres-Beaubien heading to the South Shore. In from the South Shore, spans are in pretty good shape. It is starting to line up, though, for La Fontaine on Highway 20 West, and with Victoria Bridge having some paving work being done on the west side of the span, just one lane is available toward Montreal. On the Met West, we have heavy traffic. It slows from L'Angelier to Saint-Michel and then from Saint-Laurent into Dakarry. But Dakarry Expressway moves quite well. So does the TCAN and the 20 in from Vaudreuil. Just some road work reported in Saint-Anne-de-Bellevue on the eastbound 20 right now near John Abbott College. Traffic right now in from Laval on 13 southbound, slowing at Dagenais. Laurentian South moves well on the 15, but then it slows at Henri Bourassa to board the Metropolitan. Jumpstart helps kids across Canada to access sport and play so more kids can get into the game. 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
3: Going to be breezy and warm today, 25 for the high. It's 20 right now at Trudeau International Airport. Humidex makes it feel already like 26. Trudy Mason with a CTV News update.
4: Good morning. Andrew, turns out there is a Frechette effect in terms of voter intentions. That's according to a new poll by Léger for the Journal. We'll run the numbers for you coming up on the 6:30 news. Quebec's government engineers have declared a strike. And Andrew, a story about an owl who wound up flying by accident into the back of a cement mixer.
3: Sorry, an owl?
4: Yes.
3: Flew into the back of a cement mixer, like right in there?
4: Yeah, and got partially covered with cement. It's a happy ending story. Well, I'll tell you that from the start, and we'll have it coming up in about 13 minutes.
3: Okay. Thank goodness. I'm relieved now, because we have a lot of happy ending bird stories this morning, don't we?
4: Well, we have the
3: there's the 14 ducklings saved in RDP from a storm sewer by a couple of fast-acting city workers. You think they're going to claim overtime for that?
4: Maybe not. Maybe they're on duty. They just happen to be in the neighborhood.
3: I think so. They were there in 10 minutes
4: when
3: the woman called. And the duck, that's so cute. Huh?
4: Yeah, that's a nice story.
3: That's a nice story. It's 6:18. We could use nice stories. Richard Lapointe, CIBC Wood Gundy, is in on Monday this morning, and he's next.
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3: Morning Money with Richard Lapointe, Senior Portfolio Manager at CIBC Wood Gundy. Morning, Richard.
13: Mr. Carter.
3: So tell me, what happened on the market yesterday?
13: It wasn't a good day.
3: No.
13: Yesterday was a drop almost in almost every sector except the memory chip companies. Mm-hmm. Everything took it hard. What we're seeing is a rise in interest rates, right? Look, so the Straits of Hormuz are closed. The conflict between Israel, the U.S., and Iran continues. Constant back and forth threats. Oil's not flowing. Driving up the price of oil, right? Driving up inflation everywhere, including the U.S. and Canada, where we're big oil producers, but yet inflation's climbing, which means interest rates go up, because the way we fight inflation is by rising rates, right? So when interest rates go up, it puts like a big, heavy, wet blanket on the market. Everything drops. Not excessively, but enough to just bother everyone, right? So this is what happened yesterday.
3: Okay, so when your clients call you, and say, yeah, Ricky, what are we going to do? Where do we go? What do you tell them?
13: Well, so look, again, my whole modus operandi is to buy into weakness and to sell into strength. So when they call me, almost every account that I manage keeps a cash balance that I swing back and forth from 5% when I think the market is wickedly cheap, like it was in COVID, or 20% when I think it's getting stupid expensive. And I play with those cash balances. So recently, the recent drop in the market has given me opportunities to buy, right? So anybody who calls me with a panic is getting a buy recommendation.
3: Oh, really? Okay, so yeah. So what looks cheap now? Like what sectors?
13: So look, again, these are my...
3: These
13: my
3: are your opinions.
13: Those are the banks,
3: okay,
13: right?
3: I understand.
13: So what the sector that I find most appealing is anything to do with software. So, example, Microsoft, Salesforce, Oracle, Adobe. These guys got absolutely crushed. I mean, they're down 30, 40, 50%.
3: Mm-hmm.
13: Mm-hmm. Why do I find them attractive?
3: Yeah.
13: Because the reason they went down, not because they didn't have good years. I mean, last year, Microsoft made more money than most countries, right? It should not have gone down. It went down on the premise that artificial intelligence is going to replace it.
3: Right.
13: This is not what's happening. At least it's not what's happening quickly.
3: Right.
13: Right. The next year, every single device you buy out there will have a Windows-based nonetheless. So we've gone crazy thinking intelligence, artificial intelligence is going to replace these guys when, in fact, we've exaggerated that. So the earnings of Microsoft just keep coming up, and they make billions upon billions. So, and that stock's down 30%. Well, yeah, that's an attractive
3: So is that the same kind of thing that's kept down the telecoms, like the
13: Telecoms is one step further. Okay, so so Bell, TELUS, and Rogers all made the Bell and TELUS more than Rogers made the terrible mistake of saying, look, we've got this wonderful business of mobile and internet that flows money into us every month in the millions and billions of dollars. We're going to take some of that money and we're going to invest in media. We're going to invest in medicine. We're going to invest in radio and sports.
3: Yeah, yeah, yeah.
13: Bell doesn't know how to
3: I know where you're going. Core business. Listen, Richard, which way are we going today?
13: Looks up. Oil prices giving up a little bit. Interest rates coming back a little bit. So Dow's up about 60. NASDAQ showing up about 190.
3: Okay. And I won't take offense to the fact that you think that investing in me wasn't a good idea.
13: Okay. No.
3: You have a good idea. You have a good day. Take care. Richard LaPointe, CIBC Wood Gundy. And here is Sean Starr with a look at sports. How you doing there, big buddy? What's going on?
14: What's good, brother?
3: What's good?
14: Good to see you.
3: Yeah, good to see you, too. The Victoire are playing in the Ottawa Charge in Ottawa. And you know, the great thing about this, a lot of Montreal fans go there.
14: Yes.
3: And they drown out those Ottawa fans.
14: Yeah, it's just not the Canadians, right? I mean, when the Canadians go and travel to play the Ottawa Senators in NHL action, they just swarm the building. You're 100% on point. It is game day. The Montreal Victoire will be looking to win the Walter Cup tonight. They visit our nation's capital to play the Ottawa Charge for the fourth game of this best-of-five PWHL Championship Series. Now, Montreal leads this best-of-five 2-1. They did suffer a setback on Monday, losing 2-1 in the nation's capital. All three games, by the way, have been decided by just one goal. Puck drop is set for 7 tonight. You can watch it on both TSN and RDS. Meanwhile, the Colorado Avalanche, who have only needed 9 games to win their best-of-7 playoffs, series. They play host to the Vegas Golden Knights in the opening game of the Western Conference Final. The Golden Knights eliminated Utah and Anaheim in back-to-back 6-game series. Puck drop in the Western Conference Final from Colorado and Vegas goes just after 8. Meanwhile, the Golden Knights' appeal to have their punishment reduced for breaking media access rules was denied by the NHL yesterday. The team docked a second-round draft pick after their coach, John Tortorella, refused to speak to reporters, and the team did not open its locker room following its second-round series clinching win a week ago against the Anaheim Ducks. Tortorella was also fined $100,000.
3: Wow, $100,000.
14: Correct.
3: Yeah.
14: And docked a second-round pick.
3: You see, you think he's a nice guy, or do you think that he's as mean as he comes across in those post-game interviews?
14: He's a very interesting cat because he's very curt with the media, but then when he's in between coaching jobs, he goes and works with the media and takes a media paycheck as a former coach, now-turned broadcast analyst, right? So my call, based on players we've heard from before, that he plays kind of a character. To the media after a coach. Very protective of his room and his players.
3: Yeah.
14: I'm
3: protective of my room, too.
14: Is that
3: Stay away from my stuff.
14: Oh.
3: Yeah.
14: I was just going to ask to borrow a sleeve of Pro V1s. Team Canada, borrow them, by the way. I plan on returning them. Team Canada with 3 consecutive regulation wins to open the World Men's Hockey Championship in Switzerland is back in action tomorrow when they play Norway in Group B preliminary round action. Norway has 2 wins and a loss and sits 4th in Group B with 6 points. Canada leads with 9, followed by Slovakia with 8 and Czechia with 7.
15: Brunson gets the hardy matchup again. Out high, right-hand crossover, foul line. Harden on his hip, floater, and the lane is good, and Jalen Brunson Brunson gives the Knicks a four-point lead.
14: Wow, what a game last night. Jalen Brunson led one of the NBA's greatest postseason comebacks, a rally from 22 points down in the fourth quarter, finished the game with 38, and New York beat Cleveland 115-104 in overtime last night in Game 1 of the NBA's Eastern Conference Finals. Donovan Mitchell led the Cavaliers with 29 points and 6 assists, while Evan Mobley had 15 points and 14 rebounds. Game 2, Thursday in New York. And the defending champion Oklahoma City Thunder will be looking to tie the NBA's Western Conference Finals series tonight when they host San Antonio in the second game of their best-of-seven series. The Spurs won Monday's opener in a final, 122-115. That game went to overtime and held Canadian Shai Gilgeous-Alexander to just 24 points.
3: I'm despairing a little bit for the Jays, though. They lost again last night.
14: They did.
3: To Yankees 5-4.
14: It's a massive... I mean, it's so... It's odd to say in late May now, here on the 20th,
3: yeah,
14: that this series was huge because the Jays have been stumbling,
3: yeah,
14: injuries.
3: Yeah.
14: The Yankees have also been in free fall mode. So this, yeah, was a pivotal and is a pivotal four-game series.
3: Hey, thanks a lot, big buddy. See
14: yes,
3: you later.
14: Sir.
3: Okay, that's Sean Starr with sports. You're going to like the forecast for today. I think that's coming up after the 6:30 news with Trudy, and then it's Trudy's takeaways. Should we tax the rich?
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0: is 6:30. I'm Trudy Mason with your CTV News update. Mainly cloudy this morning, clearing this afternoon. Our high today, 25 degrees. Weather details are coming up in minutes. In Montreal right now, 20 degrees. And here is what is making news. Dueling polls, both showing a revival of the CAQ, a pressure campaign by Quebec government engineers. And a feather transplant helps an owl fly silently once again. With the latest from the CJAD 800 Traffic Centre, here is Debbie Marcellos.
1: Well, got a call from Matt in Chateauguay on the 138 approach to the Mercier Bridge. Traffic is heavy through Chateauguay because of traffic light issues at St. Francis Industriel. And so Matt says they're losing 15 to 20 minutes in that traffic. And then it opens up through Ganawage and not a problem to board the 138 approach to Mercier. But the 132 is backing up at Morella's Champlain Bridge from before Taschereau. And at Victoria, just one lane available. It goes toward Montreal for the rush hour. They're paving the one side of the Victoria Bridge. And that's why we have that closure. On the Met West, it's heavy from Lac-Ordaire into DeKalb. Northbound to Carey, a little busy now at Jean Talon. And in from Laval, 13 South slows at St. Rose. Laurentian southbound busy, but moving steadily through Laval. It slows in Montreal from Salaberry. 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Traffic and transit every 15 minutes on CJAD 800. Your next report at 6:45.
0: In the news, a Léger survey for the Journal de Montréal is hinting that the fall election could be more of a three-way race than many observers expect. The Fréchette effect has the CAQ gaining 5 points over the past month as the new premier went to work. And the CAQ is now polling at 22% support. The Liberals are ahead with 28% unchanged, and the PQ is down a point to 30%. However, another survey, this one by Main Street Research, shows the CAQ with an even bigger bump at nearly 25% voter support. That is enough to lead the Parti Québécois by about 2 points. This Main Street Research survey puts the Liberals in the lead at 30%. Quebec government engineers are unleashing a series of pressure tactics. They say they'll ramp them up over the coming weeks because negotiations have been at a standstill for a year. Their last contract expired in 2023. The union says it is particularly frustrating that the province says it wants to prioritize infrastructure, but at the same time refuses to give government engineers the resources and recognition needed to do that work. In the U.S., investigators are examining the degree to which the attack on the Islamic Center of San Diego could be tied to nihilistic violent extremism. That's according to sources speaking to ABC News. Three people were killed in the attack, including a security guard. This is ABC reporter Sophie Flay.
2: Sources say last year, police in nearby Chula Vista made contact with Caleb Vasquez, then a juvenile, after someone who knew him raised concerns he was interested in extremist ideology and mass casualty attacks. An officer reviewed Vasquez's social media accounts, allegedly finding neo-Nazi rhetoric. But sources say the concerns did not rise to the level of an arrest. It's unclear whether there was any follow-up.
0: The FBI says the two teens had met online, were radicalized together, and shared what agents called a broad hatred of different races and religion and anger over being rejected by women. And a great horned owl grounded last fall after tangling with wet concrete is once again soaring over Utah. A bird rehabilitation center stepped in when the owl accidentally ventured into a cement mixer last November. It wound up with 25% of its body covered in hardened concrete. Daily baths slowly removed the mess, but the owl was left with damage to its feathers, particularly on one wing, and that prevented it from flying silently, a survival trait for that species. The rehab workers had expected the bird to molt and then grow new feathers this spring, but that didn't happen, so they took special training in order to execute a feather transplant of sort. It's called imping. Feathers from a deceased horned owl of similar size were attached to the broken shafts on the recipient's wing, then glued into place. Silent flight was restored, and the owl has been released into the wild. More news at ctvnewsmontreal.ca, including a story about Quebecers really loving cheese and salt. Your next CTV News update is at 7 o'clock.
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6: Jane Wheedlin of the Go-Go's is 68 years old. How does that feel, Jane? Not so great, huh? Yeah, I hear you. It's 6:37. It's 20 degrees right now at Trudeau International Airport. A beautiful morning. Feels like 26. We'll get up to a high of 25 today on the thermometer. Down to 6 tonight, so that's quite a drop. As the wind shifts to the northwest overnight tonight, bringing cool air with us for tomorrow as well. Sunny and 17 tomorrow, sunny and 20 on Friday. That's CJAD Dormez-vous weather. 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
6: What a morning, Trudy. It's beautiful.
0: Yeah.
6: It's gorgeous.
0: It's a taste of summer.
6: Trudy Mason and Trudy's takeaways as we look at some of the commentary in this morning's newspapers. Let's start off with, here's a good one from Mario Dumont. Whether it is wise to tax the ultra rich.
0: This was a pitch by Quebec Solidaire to go after people considered ultra rich. And they're talking about people who are multi-millionaires, you know, with a lot of...
6: like Aaron Rand money type thing?
0: And he says that he understands why Quebec Solidaire pitched that, because you're talking maybe of the ultra rich, 4,000 households in Quebec. Maybe at that level, where you know tens of millions of dollars in revenue. So, you could lose 4,000 votes and get a big round of applause from a lot of other voters. And you're telling them that this will be a miracle injection from this special tax on the ultra rich to fix all kinds of problems in Quebec. But he says, Mario Dumont, in his column in the Journal, that it doesn't make sense from a tax perspective, because when you look at taxpayers, 2.2% of all taxpayers earn more than $200,000 per year, and they pay 35% of all taxes in Quebec. So why would you want to do anything to encourage these very affluent people to find somebody somewhere else to live and to move and to stop paying taxes here in Quebec? He said, if you're smart, what you do is make this jurisdiction a good place for people who are ultra rich to come and live because they pay 35% of all the taxes. So he says that they're looking at the question from the wrong way around. And he also calls them out for playing on jealousy of people who succeed.
6: Richard Martineau on Gad Saad. This is this Concordia professor who got a job down in Mississippi. He's taking this. This guy is taking up a lot of oxygen in the news cycle.
0: Yeah, well, one of the reasons is because he's very media friendly. He's been on our radio station any number of times over the past years. Because of things he said. He's also a professor, an expert, I believe, in marketing. And he has this new book out, too, called Suicidal Empathy, Dying to Be Kind, that also got a lot of traction. So now his announcement via the Joe Rogan podcast that he is leaving Canada and hopes to eventually become an American citizen is getting a lot of traction. And Richard Martineau says he has his issues with Gad Saad. Apparently he made a crack about the French language at some point that didn't go down well with Richard Martineau in the Journal. But he seems to be quite sympathetic to this academic's arguments about tolerance and empathy being, in some cases, not a very good thing. And the headline on Martineau's column in the Journal is, tolerance shouldn't be a suicide pact. You know, he says, when you tolerate the intolerant, who, if in power, would take away all your rights, you're shooting yourself in the foot. And he goes on to say that, according to Saad, the problem with Westerners is they want to be kind and empathetic at all costs, even when it works against their own interests.
6: There's also a column, and we'll get back to the Journal de Montréal in a moment, but there's also a column in the National Post about this.
0: Yeah, pointing out that this is not the first academic to announce with great fanfare that he's leaving. Now, Gad Saad has been on leave from Concordia, where he's been teaching for years, because he took up a post at the University of Mississippi, and he is going there now on a 3-year deal to do some teaching there and research. So he has this prospect of becoming a citizen, and he hopes eventually too. But in the National Post, Tristan Hopper is pointing out that Jordan Peterson, formerly of the University of Toronto, officially announced his permanent departure from Canada in 2024, saying it had become uncomfortable for him to continue living in his Toronto neighborhood. And you have Gad Saad also saying, I'm leaving in part because it has become difficult for me, if not impossible, to be a high-profile Jewish professor who supports the right of Israel to exist.
6: He also said he doesn't like the winters. I did hear him say that yesterday.
0: Yeah.
6: Émilie Lessard-Terrier says farmers and consumers would benefit from a government-run supermarket.
0: This is a columnist in the Journal de Montréal who lives in the regions, often writes about small-town life and agricultural life. And she says they've been seeing tractors out because the fields are being planted right now. And what she's flagging to people is that at the time of the last harvest, her neighbor was paying $1.14 a liter to fuel the tractors and the other harvest equipment. Now $1.86. So that was during planting time last week, that piece of equipment was going through 45 liters of fuel an hour. So she says, watch out. When fuel prices go up this way, food prices are going up. And she says that farmers are really in a bind here in Quebec because there are three wholesalers who supply grocery stores that control about 75% of the market. So farmers don't have a lot of leverage to get a better deal because their fuel prices are going up. And their margins that are defended upstream from the or is that downstream in economic terms? Other
6: probably
0: people,
6: downstream.
0: In other words, watch out. Food prices are going up. Farmers are going to be squeezed. And she thinks it's not a bad idea, Émilie Lessard-Terrien, that pitch for some type of a government-run grocery operation, a supermarket chain run by the government.
6: Can you imagine?
0: To control prices.
6: Can you imagine? They couldn't run a lemonade stand.
0: She says they're an option to these wholesalers where farmers don't have any leeway. I understand your skepticism.
6: Oh, yes.
0: You've got to read her argument.
6: Okay.
0: Page 28, okay. Journal de Montréal.
6: Okay. Trudy, thank you. 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
1: Well, it's a tough go in from the South Shore. Champlain Bridge backing up almost from Highway 30. Victoria Bridge has just one lane available. It goes toward Montreal for the rush hour this morning. They're paving on the other side of the span, and that is causing some delays now with a train that went through on the Montreal side of Victoria Bridge that stopped the traffic and backed it up on the span. Now, it is moving once again, heading in toward Montreal. There is a backlog, though, a minor one through St. Lambert, but not going all the way up to Queen or anything. It's just the traffic has backed up on the South Shore, and it is moving once again that the train has crossed on the Montreal side of Victoria. At the Mercier Bridge, it slows on the 132 up ramp from Morellas. 138 is all clear because traffic is backed up in Chateauguay. The traffic light issues that Matt called about earlier on Star 800, you're losing about 15-20 minutes from Boulevard d'Anjou. Northbound to Carey, busy at Jean Talon, and traffic on the Met West is heavy from L'Angelier into to Carey. 13 southbound, we have an incident just before the TCAN, and it's heavy in Laval on the 13 south from Dagenais. This week at Adonis, save on fresh Atlantic salmon filet for $8.99 a pound or $19.82 per kilo. 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Your next report at 7.
6: Nice day. High of 25 degrees. It's 20 right now at Trudeau Airport. This is James Foster with a CTV News update.
5: Morning, Andrew. It's morning of doubles voter intention polls. We have a Léger survey that shows the CAQ is closing the gap. We also have a Main Street Research poll that shows not only is the CAQ closing the gap, but they're actually maybe in a territory that could form a minority government in the next election. We'll have to wait and see. Montreal officials are saying, hey, use that public transit this weekend. You know, you got the Habs in the playoffs and the F1. Not a great time to be using your own car. And Southwest Airlines praising one of its pilots because when their plane got stuck and couldn't move anywhere, he just bought everybody on board some pizzas. They had to wait before they could hit the skies. That and more at 7.
6: That's nice. Wonder if she's singing this to herself this morning. 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Mindy Cohn from The Facts of Life is 60. And before he was a university and a lot of other things, Simon Fraser was a Canadian explorer born in the state in 1776. And this would have been Sam the Rifle Echeverry's birthday. He's born in the state in 1930. Look it up. 514-790-0800 if you would like to play the Almost Can't Lose quiz. Does that interest you at all? Listen to the prize. It's a pair of tickets to see the Guess Who, Plas Bell, coming up at the end of this month, May 29th. So next week, 9 days from now. 514-790-0800.
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6: It is 6:57, and it is time to speak. Well, to play with the almost can't lose quiz. And Peter's on the line from Saint Laurent. Good morning, Peter. Good morning, Peter. Peter, did we lose Peter? No, we're calling Peter back. A big day for Peter. He's having air conditioning installed. Peter. We just lost him. Damn it, Jim. I'm a radio announcer, not a doctor. I think we've lost him. We're going to play the Almost Can't Lose quiz. The prize this morning is a pair of tickets to see the Guess Who, Place Belle, Friday, May 29th. Tickets available at evenco.ca, but why would you buy them if you can win them right now, is what Peter's thinking. Did we get Peter back? Hello, Peter.
29: Hello there.
6: What happened to you, Peter?
29: I was on the other phone, and I guess we got disconnected some way.
6: Oh,
29: we're on my wife's cell right now.
6: Okay, well, thank goodness.
29: Yeah.
6: Have you back. So you're getting air conditioning installed today.
29: We are, and it's a perfect day for it, too. It's my wife's birthday.
6: Oh, no kidding. Well, this is fantastic. I like this. So what kind of air conditioning? Is this like central air, or is it HVACs? Or?
29: Well, we are in a condo building,
6: yep.
29: So it's one with something on the roof, and we have the blower in our apartment. It's quite complicated.
6: Beautiful. But not a moment too soon, huh?
29: That's right. Perfect timing.
6: Yeah, good. Okay, so we're going to play, it's also trivial. One very difficult trivia question, and the two possible answers, you tell me which one is right, and you'll get the tickets.
29: Perfect.
6: Okay. Peter, the first tin can appeared in 1810... was patented by British merchant Peter Durant. But here's the question. First tin can appears in 1810. When was the first U.S. patent for the can opener?
29: Wow.
6: Okay, Kira?
30: It is 1858.
6: So they had to wait like 48 years for the... Okay. Anthony?
31: Actually, The opener came before the can, so it's 1808.
6: The opener became
31: before the can.
6: So the guy just sat around with the can opener for 2 years until...
31: Well, it was a tool for something else, but

0: Probably.
1: Yeah, they use a chisel, and then one day somebody said, no, we can do better. You have a great day. Enjoy your air conditioning.
0: Thank you very much.
1: You're welcome. You're very welcome. Coming up after your 7 o'clock CTV News update, your passwords, whatever they are, they're not good enough.
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3: 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I'm James Foster with your CTV News update. It's going to be a very nice day today. We have a bit more cloud in the sky this morning, but it clears out by this afternoon and get up into the mid-20s for the daytime high. It's an even 20 degrees, though, right now. Your weather details are in moments, and here's what is making news. Dueling opinion polls show the CAQ is definitely back. Just how difficult will it be to get around town this weekend and praising the pizza pilot? All that and more coming up, but first we're going to head on over to the traffic center and see how difficult it is to get around Montreal and, well, the area this morning with Debbie Marcellos.
4: Well, just getting onto the island is the challenge this morning. And from the South Shore, Champlain Bridge is from before the tracks on the 10 approach. Victoria Bridge, only one lane available. They're paving one side of the bridge. So one lane toward Montreal, and that is backing up in St. Lambert now. The train crossed not too long ago on the Montreal side that stopped all the traffic. At the La Fontaine Tunnel, we're seeing delays from Mortagne. And at the Mercier Bridge, it slows on the 132 up ramp from Morellas, but heavy on the 138 through Chateauguay. You're losing about 15 to 20 minutes at the traffic lights at St. Francis. And we have an accident 13 south in from Laval. It's just before the Trans-Canada, but traffic slows in Laval from Dagenais. And on the 640 heading westbound in Rosemère, an accident in the left lane backing traffic through Lorraine from Bois des Filions before Bois des Filions, almost into Terrebonne on the 640 heading westbound. We have delays on the westbound Metropolitan from L'Angelier to Decarie, northbound Decarie. Busy at Jean Talon, eastbound 20 slows in Lachine at 32nd Avenue. 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Traffic and transit every 15 minutes on CJAD 800. 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
3: In the news, on the same day that a Léger survey showing that the CAQ is closing the gap on both the Quebec Liberal Party and Parti Québécois, which would make it a real three-way race in the fall election, there's a new Main Street research poll out this morning that suggests that Premier Christine Fréchette may not just be one and done as premier. Second poll shows that the Liberals do lead in the popular vote with 30% support, but the pollsters point out that's almost all on the island of Montreal. The Liberals continue to struggle among Francophone voters, and it's the CAQ that benefits, with Main Street saying that its strong regional support has Christine Fréchette in potentially minority government territory come the fall. The debate over sovereignty, even less a debate, according to Main Street, showing support for independence just 23%. To say that Montreal is going to be a busy place in the city this weekend would be a bit of an understatement. You have the Canadians in the conference finals and all the watch parties in and around the Bell Centre going on. And then you also have the F1 Grand Prix coming to town.
5: It will be a really big moment for Montreal, and for sure the public transportation, it's the way to use.
3: Montreal's Executive Committee Vice President Cassine Black saying that if there was ever a weekend that you use public transit, this would be the one for it. With the REM, bus, and metro systems all up and running, public transit authorities say the best thing to do if you need to get anywhere downtown or close to the F1 is just to leave the car at home. Laurence Roy with the STM says that they've added more service for this weekend.
6: For the 3 days of the event, we add more service in the metro, specifically on the yellow line, and also we modulate the service depending on the ridership and the schedule of the event. We also add more employees in different stations.
3: If you love oysters, some bad news for you. Two different diseases are hitting them once again this year. CTV's Caroline Van Vlaardingen has more.

0: Known as MSX and Dermo, they can affect both farmed and wild oysters, lowering their growth rates. These diseases have been around almost a century, but they have worked their way up the eastern seaboard to the Maritimes, Newfoundland, Labrador, and Quebec, affecting anywhere from 10 to 90% of oyster stock. Some healthy oysters can be used to rebuild stock, though, depending on the region.
1: Anywhere from 10 to 30% can be resistant through historical records in the eastern seaboard. And so those oysters are going to be the ones that rebuild the new stock.
0: And McMurray advises buying oysters from a reputable fishmonger or restaurant that does not keep more than a few days' worth of stock.
2: And Southwest Airlines is praising one of its pilots who bought pizza for stranded passengers during a delayed flight at Reagan National Airport. The airline posting the pictures of the pilot, who they only identified as First Officer James. He reportedly stepped off the delayed flight, ordered enough pizzas for everybody, and then hand-delivered them to each of the passengers himself. The airline praising the guy with the awesome name for showing compassion and initiative during a stressful situation. For interviews and other audio, go to CJAD800.com or download the iHeartRadio app. Your next CTV News update is at 7:30.
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6: But we're never going to survive.
7: Seals. Self-titled debut album. That means it was called Seal, right? Okay. Was released, what is that, 35 years ago now? 1991 on this day. It is the 20th of May, and it is going to be another beautiful day. Yesterday was fantastic. Today is 25 degrees for the high, with a little bit of a humidex making it feel like 28. We've already got 20 degrees at Trudeau Airport. It's a beautiful morning. It's going to clear out tonight. Much cooler air on the way. 6 degrees overnight tonight. 17 and sunny tomorrow. Friday, sunny and 20. That's CJAD Dormez-vous weather. 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It's not good enough, according to this next expert.
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7: So I can understand why my bank account password, you know, it has to be complex, but I sometimes wonder, like, things like my password to my Globe and Mail account. Like, why does that? And that's the kind of one that I forget all the time, and I change several times. I don't know what your password routine is, but apparently it's not good enough, no matter how complicated you're making it. Here to explain, Tony Anscombe, Chief Security Evangelist with ESET, is on the line. Good morning.
14: Hi, good morning.
7: So tell me about the latest thinking on passwords and what is secure enough.
14: Well, let's start with your comment about your bank password.
7: Yeah.
14: Of course, it's complex, and the finance industry has certain regulations around it requiring actually the use of multi-factor authentication if you make a transaction. So, you know, that may be a little annoying text message that gives you a number and right. you have to type it in to confirm who you are. But let's think about your email account just for a moment.
7: Okay.
14: And that maybe addresses that my thoughts on where passwords are. Your email account is used to reset passwords.
7: Right,
14: so
7: exactly.
14: Actually, your email account should be one of the most secure accounts that you have because it's used to reset all the other passwords.
7: Right, but it's not necessarily, is what you're saying.
14: The problem is people reuse passwords. People use the least method of complexity so that they can remember passwords. Of course, this creates weakness, and then you end up with one data breach somewhere, and that breach, in effect, puts many of your passwords in the public domain. And then you have problems on many accounts. And when that breach does happen and you're told you should change your password, do you? Or do you take the attitude of, it won't happen to me, so I'm just fine and carry on? And then at some stage, cyber criminals will come along and exploit what they know.
7: Okay, so where do we start? Because, Tony, honestly, most of us, even those who aren't that adept at being on a computer, have a ridiculous number of different passwords for different things. So where do you even start?
14: Well, I actually think we should change away from passwords. I think we should really be thinking about what would we do if we were creating services today. And we all carry smartphones, and we've all got authenticator apps, or we use MFA for things like our bank accounts. So for me, I would move away from passwords altogether and switch to a more secure method, such as multi-factor authentication or a biometric method. And the issue is some sites still allow you to create passwords that are simple.
7: Right.
14: So for example, 123456, you would assume, couldn't be a password. But you'd be amazed at just how many sites actually allow you to still create an account with that password, therefore creating the whole issue of things not being secure.
7: From what I understand, multi-factor authentication is already a reality on really secure website banking and so on. But you're saying that should be the case on everything you have?
14: Yeah, I mean, think about things like social media accounts. A lot of people share incredibly personal information on social media accounts. And it should be, we should be securing that sensitive information. It's no different to our financial information. It's just harder for somebody to commit fraud. Obviously, they get to your bank account, they can steal money. They get to your social media account, they may be able to steal your identity, which will be very painful for you.
7: Well, who cares if they get to, my Globe and Mail account?
14: Oh, to a magazine. Well, again, so on the magazine, you've probably got a subscription with financial details. The financial details, therefore, may well be stored within your account. So if they can log on, they can get some of the financial details, home address, date of birth. Somebody's starting to build a profile on you. That's one piece in the puzzle towards identity theft.
7: Mm-hmm.
14: If they find that you then reuse passwords, they can then go and automatically, I should say, this isn't somebody sitting down and typing it in, reuse those credentials to see what else they can log on to.
7: What do you do as a security expert?
14: Well, for me, I always take the option for multi-factor authentication. A lot of services have it, but don't turn it on by default. And not hide, but make it a little bit more obscure to actually go and switch it on. So I rely on using a second device for logging on to things. This is very complicated then for cyber criminals to access accounts, because without then access to the other device or the authenticator app that you're using,
7: right.
14: They can't access your accounts.
7: Now, as far as, a situation where I sign on to my computer and I want to get into my bank account and it used like a retinal scan or a facial scan or a fingerprint, does that technology exist at home?
14: Well, some of it certainly does. So, for example, if you're using your smartphone as the secondary authentication method, you unlock your smartphone with facial recognition or with your fingerprint. So, therefore, some biometrics is in use for home use. That's one thing that smartphones have definitely added to security, is that biometric element. But a lot of laptops now also come with fingerprint recognition within the keyboard. Mm-hmm. So you can unlock, for example, pass keys and more secure authentication using the fingerprint recognition on the keyboard.
7: Anything else to add that we should be think about?
14: I think most of us have been part of a data breach at some stage, and our personal sensitive data, some of it is out there. You know, when there's a breach and there's, you know, the after breach lawsuit, typically companies then offer up identity protection services. Very few people actually activate that option. That means that it's monitoring the dark web for your information being sold offered for download on the dark web. You should take out services, identity protection services. In fact, as a company, we even offer it as part of our products as a security measure. It does track across the dark web. It does tell you when something happens. So I'd really recommend, if you're offered it for free through a data breach, then make sure you do activate it. And then if you're so inclined, you know, do actually subscribe to one.
7: Tony, I appreciate you getting up early for us. You have a good day in San Diego.
14: I will.
7: Thank you. Good to talk to you. Thank
14: you.
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4: Well, working on clearing an accident on the 13 South just before the TCAN. It is moving through the area, but it is backing up in Laval from St. Rose. On the Laurentian Auto Route southbound from the 640, it's stop and go down to the Metropolitan. And on the Met West, it's heavy from L'Angelier to DeCary. Northbound DeCary slows at Queen Mary. Eastbound TransCanada now at Cavendish to board DeCary South. Eastbound 20 just slows in Lachine at 32nd Avenue. Only minor slowdown in Île-Perrot on the eastbound 20, and eastbound TransCanada moves well through Vaudreuil to the Illetort Bridge. Traffic right now and from the South Shore, from the tracks for the Champlain Bridge and from Morella's on the 132 approach to Mercier. A little heavy as well on the 138 before St. Francis at the traffic lights. 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
7: Nice day today. High of 25 degrees. It's 20 at Trudeau Airport. This is Trudy Mason with a CTV News update.
6: Good morning, Andrew. Two surveys on political opinion here in Quebec, both showing a Frechette bounce, a bit of support picked up by the CAQ since Christine Frechette assumed the leadership. We'll have more on that coming up on the 7:30 news. Montreal Fire Department says copper theft has gotten to the point where thieves are going to buildings, and not just abandoned buildings, and stealing a very important component that, if missing, could create a fire hazard. We'll tell you more, as well as some people upset about this restaurant in Las Vegas closing, and we'll tell you why. And that's in about 11 minutes.
7: How would this be for a final guest for Stephen Colbert and his final show? 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I'm Aaron Rand, and coming up on Montreal Now, a new survey shows 1 in 3 Americans believe that at least one assassination attempt on Donald Trump's life was staged. 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She joins us at 3:20. 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
7: David Byrne on Colbert last night. Burning down the house.
21: You may ask yourself, what am I doing here?
7: Yeah, I do every day.
21: Yeah.
7: Driving through the Van Reed Tunnel every morning.
21: So Stephen Colbert, somebody whispered this in my ear yesterday, and I thought, oh my God, this would be epic, that Stephen Colbert's final guest would be Pope Leo. Yeah,
7: well, because he is a devout Catholic, right?
21: He's a devout Catholic. Yeah. Pope Leo's from Chicago. Yeah. And I just think, I don't know about you, but every time Pope Leo speaks, I'm just absolutely gobsmacked, you know, because it's like he's going to say, how you doing? You know, that he speaks American English, and that would be the first pope ever to speak American English.
7: Yeah, that's interesting. No, that's an interesting thought, yeah. What's going on with John Travolta at Con?
21: Everyone's just reacting to this, really. I mean, he appeared at Cannes. First of all, he's wearing a beret. And then there's this kind of weird chinned beard. And so he's looking a little strange. But he's there to present a new movie. Says he decided he wanted to look like a classic painter. And he very much does so. I mean, it's just such a weird appearance.
7: Speaking of weird classic painters... Jackson Pollock painting sets a record.
21: Yes. Yeah, Jackson Pollock painting selling for, get this, $181 million. The auction ran.
7: How much?
21: $181 million.
7: No, say it the way you said it before.
21: Million?
7: $81 million.
21: Million. The name of it is number 7A, 1948, and it is actually from a private collection. Magazine executive S.I. Newhouse had this gigantic art collection. In all, it sold for $631 million. So do you ever want to be an heir of S.I. Newhouse?
7: Jeez, that's incredible. That people would pay that kind of money for... for a painting. What's it called again? I'm going to look it up. Is it like his other
21: number seven? Well, is it 7A.
7: A splattering? Is it a splattering?
21: Yes, and it's actually
7: number
21: really,
7: 7A,
21: really
7: 1948.
21: But yeah, I mean, he just used to, you know, throw paint off of a paintbrush, and you know, there we are. And it's always, you know, for an artist, the first one to do something, like, you know, The first person to do like three bands of color and Voice of Fire. Remember the controversy over that when it was bought by the National Gallery?
7: This is I'm looking at it now. It's basically black paint with a little bit of red dots in there. Man,
21: yeah.
7: You know what?
21: Yeah, 181.
7: Yeah, when I've tried to do this kind of thing, and it's more difficult than you would think.
21: Oh, okay.
7: Yeah.
21: Right, I forgot. You've taken up painting, haven't you?
7: Mm-hmm. Yeah.
21: Yeah.
7: Not like that, though.
21: No.
7: That's about $181 million more than I've ever sold any of mine for. So. the star of Law & Order Toronto is
21: Yeah. Leaving. I don't know if you've been watching it. I watch it once in a while when there's a storyline that has been stolen from something that actually happened in Toronto. Like they apparently did an episode recently that I'm going to go look up all about Bruce MacArthur, the serial killer who was killing gay men in Toronto. And they did an episode. But Aidan Young is leaving after three seasons and he's going to be replaced. I'm kind of excited about this because maybe I'll get to score an interview. Luke Kirby, if you watched The Marvelous Mrs. Maisel, he's the guy who played Lenny Bruce and it won him an Emmy Award. Yeah, he was amazing.
7: Was a good, that was a good program. Hey, thanks very much. You have a good day.
21: Okay.
7: John Moore, CJAD Entertainment. And here is Sean Starr with a look at sports. How you doing there, big buddy? What's going on? What's going on?
0: What's good, brother?
7: What's good?
0: Good to see you.
7: Yeah, good to see you, too. The Victoire are playing in the Ottawa Charge in Ottawa. And you know, the great thing about this is a lot of Montreal fans go there.
0: Yes.
7: And they drown out those Ottawa fans.
0: Yeah, it's just not the Canadians, right? I mean, when the Canadians go and travel to play the Ottawa Senators in NHL action, they just swarm the building. You're 100% on point. It is game day. The Montreal Victoire will be looking to win the Walter Cup tonight. They visit our nation's capital to play the Ottawa Charge for the fourth game of this best-of-five PWHL Championship Series. Now, Montreal leads this best-of-five 2-1. They did suffer a setback on Monday, losing 2-1 in the nation's capital. All three games, by the way, have been decided by just one goal. Puck drop is set for 7 tonight. You can watch it on both TSN and RDS. Meanwhile, the Colorado Avalanche, who have only needed 9 games to win their best-of-7 playoffs, series. They play host to the Vegas Golden Knights in the opening game of the Western Conference Final. The Golden Knights eliminated Utah and Anaheim in back-to-back 6-game series. Puck drop in the Western Conference Final from Colorado and Vegas goes just after 8. Meanwhile, the Golden Knights' appeal to have their punishment reduced for breaking media access rules was denied by the NHL yesterday. The team docked a second-round draft pick after their coach, John Tortorella, refused to speak to reporters, and the team did not open its locker room following its second-round series clinching win a week ago against the Anaheim Ducks. Tortorella was also fined $100,000.
7: Wow, $100,000.
0: Correct.
7: Yeah.
0: And docked the second-round pick.
7: You see, you think he's a nice guy, or do you think that he's as mean as he comes across in those post-game interviews?
0: He's a very interesting cat because he's very curt with the media, but then when he's in between coaching jobs, he goes and works with the media and takes a media paycheck as a former coach, now-turned broadcast analyst, right? So my call, based on players we've heard from before, that he plays kind of a character. To the media after a coach. Very protective of his room and his players.
7: Yeah.
0: I'm
7: protective of my room, too.
0: Is that
7: Stay away from my stuff.
0: Oh.
7: Yeah.
0: I was just going to ask to borrow a sleeve of Pro V1s. Team Canada, borrow them, by the way. I plan on returning them. Team Canada with 3 consecutive regulation wins to open the World Men's Hockey Championship in Switzerland is back in action tomorrow when they play Norway in Group B preliminary round action. Norway has 2 wins and a loss and sits 4th in Group B with 6 points. Canada leads with 9, followed by Slovakia with 8 and Czechia with 7.
1: Brunson gets the Harden matchup again. Out high, right-hand crossover, foul line. Harden on his hip, floater, and the lead is good, and Jalen Brunson gives the Knicks a 4-point lead.
0: Wow, what a game last night. Jalen Brunson led one of the NBA's greatest postseason comebacks, a rally from 22 points down in the fourth quarter, finished the game with 38, and New York beat Cleveland 115-104 in overtime last night in Game 1 of the NBA's Eastern Conference Finals. Donovan Mitchell led the Cavaliers with 29 points and 6 assists, while Evan Mobley had 15 points and 14 rebounds. Game 2, Thursday in New York. And the defending champion Oklahoma City Thunder will be looking to tie the NBA's Western Conference Finals series tonight when they host San Antonio in the second game of their best-of-7 series. The Spurs won Monday's opener in a final, 122-115. That game went to overtime and held Canadian Shai Gilgeous-Alexander to just 24 points.
7: I'm despairing a little bit for the Jays, though. They lost again last night.
0: They did.
7: To Yankees 5-4.
0: It's a massive... I mean, it's so... It's odd to say in late May now, here on the 20th, that this series was huge because the Jays have been stumbling, injuries.
7: Yeah.
0: The Yankees have also been in free fall mode, so this was a pivotal and is a pivotal 4-game series.
7: Hey, thanks a lot, big buddy. See
0: you
7: later.
0: Sir.
7: Okay, that's Sean Starr with sports. All right, coming up after your 7:30 CTV News update, a new poll out this morning shows the CAC is not cold yet.
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6: Good morning. It is 7:30. I'm Trudy Mason with your CTV News update. Mainly cloudy this morning, clearing early this afternoon. Our high today, 25 degrees. Weather details coming up in minutes. In Montreal right now, we have 20 degrees, and here is what is making news. Two surveys confirm the Frechette effect on the CAQ. The best places to live in Quebec. And a closing restaurant says Vegas has lost its swagger. With the latest from the CJAD 800 Traffic Center, here is Debbie Marcellos.
4: Well, it's a tough go in from the South Shore this morning at the Champlain Bridge from before the tracks, and we are seeing those delays with an incident as well on the 10 approach to the Champlain Bridge in Brossard. So expect some long lineups, and also with the roadwork going on at the Victoria Bridge, just one lane is available toward Montreal, and it's backing up in St. Lambert, almost at Victoria Avenue, Jacques Cartier Bridge. Now, before Desaunier on the Taschereau approach. So expect delays in from the South Shore. Even at the Mercier Bridge, it's backing up from Morellas on the 132 and the Bingo Hall on the 138. Eastbound 20 through Lachine slows at 32nd Avenue. Northbound to Carey from Turcotte, heavy up to the Metropolitan. Sluggish on the Met West from L'Angelier all the way into De Carey. And they're still working on an accident 13 South before the TCAN traffic slows in Laval at St. Rose. Jumpstart helps kids across Canada access sport and play so more kids can get into the game. Learn more at jumpstart.canadiantire.ca. Traffic and transit every 15 minutes on CJAD 800. Your next report at 7:45.
6: In the news, two surveys, two snapshots of political sentiment in Quebec with one conclusion. The installation of Christine Frechette as leader of the CAQ has done the party some good. A Léger survey for the Journal de Montréal shows the CAQ up 5 points in a month at 22% voter support. The Parti Québécois is down 1 point at 30%. The Liberals are unchanged between the two at 28%. Léger notes, however, that voter intentions are not settled. Only 48% of respondents say they've definitively made up their minds. Meantime, Main Street Research puts Frechette's team ahead of the PQ by 2 points with nearly 25% of voter support. Main Street says that could be enough to put the CAQ in minority government territory in the fall election. By the way, in that poll, the Liberals have 30% of the vote, but because it is mainly concentrated in the Montreal area, it does not translate into many seats in the National Assembly. The Montreal Fire Department says it is seeing more cases of metal theft that create a fire risk when the thieves steal a building's grounding wires. Firefighters tell the Journal de Montréal that it is not just abandoned buildings being hit now, as metal bandits can get $6 a pound for copper. A fire in a factory in Montreal North earlier this month involved an electrical fault, possibly exacerbated by a pilfered ground wire. When firefighters checked other buildings in the neighborhood, they found the thieves had struck there as well. Some Montreal area communities on the list of the best places to live in Quebec. Protégez-vous magazine compiled the rankings based on Globe and Mail findings. They cover the economy, housing, education, and access to services, including health care. Quebec City came first on the list of good places to live, followed by Rosemere on Montreal's North Shore and Boucherville on the South Shore. The Prime Minister was in Quebec yesterday for the launch of construction of what is being billed as the largest graphite mine in the G7. This is CTV's Mitsumi Takahashi.
5: Mark Carney says the mine will help Canada and its allies.
22: In 1 year, we have signed 56 agreements
8: on critical minerals with more than 10 countries because they know the world needs reliable partners in a dangerous world. And we know that entrepreneurs, such as those gathered here today, need predictability in the age of uncertainty.
5: The mine is expected to produce more than 100,000 tons of graphite a year over the next 25 years. Ottawa says the project could generate $2 billion for the economy and create about 1,000 jobs.
6: Graphite is a key component in batteries for electric vehicles. The mine is in Matawinie, north of Saint-Michel-des-Saints. And fans of diner-style food say this is the end of an era in Las Vegas. The notorious Heart Attack Grill is closing down. More from ABC reporter Hannah Bata.
9: The restaurant jokingly saying, "We're proud of our 21-year impact on America's waistline." But it's also addressing the factors it says led to its closure, saying the soul of Las Vegas has been replaced by corporate greed. Our core value, eat big and laugh loud, no longer fits a city peddling $40 artisanal avocado toast, adding that the city has excluded the middle class and lost its swagger in the process.
6: More news at ctvnewsmontreal.ca, including a story about a young man arrested in connection with the death of a Montreal teenager near a Hell's Angels hangout south of Quebec City. Your next CTV News update is at 8 o'clock.
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26: Now this is a story all about how my life got flipped, turned upside down. And I'd like
7: 30 years ago today, right, the airing of the last episode of The Fresh Prince of Bel-Air. 7:37. Beautiful fresh air this morning. It's going to be a nice day. 26 for the 25 for the high today. With a lot more sunshine this afternoon and a high UV index. The air, the wind switches around, shifts around to the from the northwest tonight. So we'll go from a high of 25 today and a pretty decent humidex to 6 degrees overnight tonight. 17 and sunny tomorrow. Friday, sunny with a high of 20 degrees. It's 20 right now at Trudeau International Airport. Feels like 26 with the humidex. That's CJAD Dormez-vous weather. 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Morning, Tom.
27: Hey, good morning, Andrew.
7: So tell me about the Frechet effect and how we might be seeing it in the latest polls.
27: Yeah, well, this is bad news for the Quebec Liberals, because you and I have spoken any number of times about the fact that there's going to be a reckoning as we head into the October 5th vote here in Quebec. That reckoning is who can stop the separatist juggernaut of Paul Saint-Pierre Plamondon and the Parti Québécois. And it looks like voters are really starting to kick the tires of the CAQ, which is a bit surprising given just how bad François Legault's government was, because Christine Frechette has kept almost all of those really bad elements around the cabinet table. But she is such a fresh face, and she is doing such an outstanding job straight out of the starting blocks. I mean, just boom, you know, she's been nonstop. Go to Ottawa, meet Carney, lay down her tracks there, do the same thing in Washington, meet at the highest level. Go to Paris, meet with President Macron. I mean, she's just been boom, boom, boom. It's a drumbeat that's been irresistible. So here's the top line, as they say in polling. So looks like the Libs are still doing okay, because you get PQ 30, Libs 28, and CAQ 22, which is, you know, still, they're moving up 10 points since Legault left. But then you look at the all-important Francophone vote. That's what decides elections, not the fact that if you're in the West Island or in the West End, you win by 20,000 votes, fine, but it's still just one riding. And a lot of that top-up of the Libs is, for want of a better term, lost votes, in the sense it's not very efficient voting. Here's the key number. Francophone voters. Parti Québécois, 37. CAQ with Christine Frechette, 26. And Liberals with Charles Meliard, 17%. That means that they don't have a chance of winning the next election. You can't go into an election where 85-90% of the voters are Francophone and located outside of the greater Montreal area and have only 17% of the vote. It's a recipe for disaster. He's had a couple of very bad weeks. There are also numbers in there that show that Christine Fréchette is being seen more and more as a very viable person to become premier. As the pollster Jean-Marc Léger points out, you know, this is all very fragile. You know, the conservative vote, for example, even though it's quite small and it's dropping also, the conservative vote looks to be solid. People who have decided they're voting for Éric Duhaime, they strongly believe in him. Everybody else is still shopping around. More than half of the voters are just saying, yeah, well, for now I'm saying I'm going to vote for Fréchette and the CAQ or Milliard and the Liberals or PSPP and the PQ. But a lot of their vote is very soft. So that soft vote we used to call your voting universe, people who could possibly vote for you as things change. And again, going back to my first point, that is going to be a determining factor in who actually crosses the finish line first. As this poll now reads, and it's temporary, it's a photograph of today, the PQ would form a government, probably minority. That's going to change, Andrew. That's going to change because more than 70% of Quebecers don't want a referendum. They don't want sovereignty. And there's going to be strategic voting. And as difficult as it is to believe, because they really were an awful government, Fréchette is managing to put a completely new packaging on the CAQ with the same old contents, but she's presenting it as a fresh project and product, and people are buying it.
7: Are you saying she's putting lipstick on a pig?
27: I never use that image when I'm talking about a woman in politics, because I remember what happened.
7: She's not the pig. The party's the pig. She's not the pig. Say that. Don't put words in my mouth.
27: I remember poor old Alan D'Souza, who's just a great politician, using that one on the mayoress of Montreal, Valerie Plante. I'm sorry, going, oh man, you're going to be in so much trouble. Mm. And he was.
7: Okay. The Churchill Falls Agreement.
27: Yes.
7: Which screwed
27: Big
7: Newfoundland
27: news.
7: For so many years, and then they came up with a new deal, and now an independent body says, nah, this is not so great, and they're going to renegotiate it again.
27: Keep an eye on one specific thing, Andrew.
7: What's that?
27: The last ask of the restated position of Newfoundland that came out, Newfoundland Labrador, that came out yesterday is, oh, and by the way, we would like to have a corridor across Quebec. Put that in sync with the statement the week before by Mark Carney that he wants to increase by 50% the amount of electricity produced in Canada. Now, that's, you know, a wish that the federal government can have, but since it has zero jurisdiction, zero experience, and zero expertise in doing anything about producing electricity, you have to wonder what they're up to. Go to the west, BC. When there was a new project, there was the old Kinder Morgan pipeline that became Trans Mountain, and that was shoved down BC's throat using the superior power of the federal government on big national projects. They shoved that pipeline down BC's throat. They would have never done that with Energy East across Quebec. There is not, in my view, there's not the slightest chance that Carney would even be tempted to try to use that very real power that he has as the federal government to shove a power line down the spine of Quebec. I mean, you can just imagine how well that would go over. That would mean, and forget about any polling we just talked about now, that would be like the effect of the Meech Lake Accord failing when Clyde Wells stood up and said he was going to vote against it. So this is a very fragile piece right now. I loved the way Fréchette played this, by the way. She didn't do the typical Quebec hothead thing. She didn't say, oh, over my dead body and none of this. She goes, well, you know, they're going to have new requests on the table. So will we. And we'll talk about them together. I thought that showed a great deal of maturity, political maturity. But it is, this thing is super dangerous. It's a recipe for disaster. What's happening in Newfoundland and Labrador right now is pure politics. They won the election saying that it was a lousy deal. So obviously they had to come out and say it's a lousy deal. Does Quebec want to still play? Quebec has a $200 billion project to increase its own hydroelectricity capacity. Yeah. Are the feds going to throw money at Newfoundland Labrador the same way they did on the most recent hydro project there that would have put the province in bankruptcy if the federal government hadn't stood behind them? We'll see. But it's a very difficult moment for the Confederation. I mean, seriously, this is big stuff. Carney's always talking about huge projects. Can he somehow entice Quebec into signing a deal completely different from the one that was negotiated just a few months ago? I doubt it, but we'll see. And I think that Fréchette, this is the moment when you start judging character, and her character in dealing with this yesterday impressed me a great deal.
7: Wish somebody would throw money at me. I thought about you last night when I opened up with my fingers in front of my eyes, like the way I watch a Montreal Canadiens.
27: Yeah, me too. Yeah.
7: I opened up my notice of assessment from Revenue Quebec, which sort of gives the big picture of how much you you pay just to the Quebec government.
27: How big the balloon is this year that you have to send back?
7: And
27: I
7: thought, yeah, it's not taxation, it's confiscation. You're right.
27: Yep. Absolutely.
7: Brutal.
27: I'll
7: absolutely
27: always stick to that.
7: Brutal.
27: Good
7: no.
27: socialist that I am. No. I've always said above 50%, you're not taxing, you're confiscating.
7: It's cuckoo. Absolutely cuckoo.
27: It's cuckoo. And by the way, we had a big report last week to the municipalities by Monique-Jérôme Fourchette, former Liberal finance minister. Absolutely wonderful person and one of the most capable people in Quebec politics. And a fellow named Marceau, who had been a PQ finance minister. So they said, oh, well, we've looked at all of this stuff and they come up with 20 recommendations. But the one that everybody's concentrating on is, so you have to tax people even more. Not true. You have to spend the money wisely. You've got more than enough money. That's why we are the most taxed people in North America. But we've got lousy government, poor public administration, inability to set priorities. And the only thing that the bureaucrats can come up with was, well, let's start a new program. Well, let's start a new way to spend public money. Nobody's ever looked at all the other ones that have been created and saying, well, let's get rid of this one, and this one. That's not the way we think here. We just keep adding on, and that's why we're overtaxed.
7: Spend money wisely. What that mean? Huh?
27: don't take in more than what you need, and don't spend more than what's essential to get the job done.
7: What kind of crazy thinking is this?
27: What's the crazy thinking that puts you up against the Liberals, who promise deficits forever and ever?
7: I know,
27: and they get elected.
7: Yeah, they did. I know that hurt. You have a great day. Thank you.
27: Take good care, Andrew. All the best.
7: That's Tom Mulcair, and watching you ride in, CJAD. Oops, what's going on here? Just a second. CJ8800 traffic, and it is brought to you by Vimont Toyota Laval, the single largest dealership group with only one brand. 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Here is Debbie Marcellos.
10: Well, Andrew, it is a tough going from the South Shore with just one lane at the Victoria Bridge this morning toward Montreal. It is backing up into St. Lambert from almost Victoria. And on the Champlain Bridge, it's backing up before the tracks. We have some delays on the 15 North as well from La Prairie to the Champlain Bridge. And at the Jacques Cartier Bridge, it's backing up from Des Aulniers, almost at Curé-Poirier. The La Fontaine Tunnel, it slows at Montarville, and we have delays on the 132 from Roland-Terrien heading toward 25 North. And at the Mercier Bridge on the other end, it slows on both up ramps from the Bingo Hall now on the 138. It's heavy in town on the eastbound 20 through Lachine at 32nd Avenue, 20 west slows at Angrignon to Norman, northbound to Carrie from Turcotte, slow and steady up to the Metropolitan, eastbound Trans-Canada from Cavendish to Bord de Carrie South, 13 south in from Laval, backing up in Laval at St. Rose. It's an accident just before the Trans-Canada. From May 22nd to 24th, due to the Formula One Grand Prix, major slowdowns are expected on the Bonaventure Expressway and the Jacques Cartier Bridge. Take public transit. Let us know what you see on the roads. Call in your tips to Star 800. Your next report at 8 o'clock.
7: Gorgeous morning, already 20 degrees at the airport. We're headed for a high of 25, and it's going to cool down tomorrow. 17 for the high tomorrow under a sunny sky. That's CJAD Dormez-vous weather. CTV News assignment editor Rob Lurie is on the line. Morning, Rob.
11: Hey, good morning, Andrew.
7: What are you working on?
11: There's an event going on at the old Hippodrome. You might remember it as Blue Bonnets, and that's going on this morning. And you know what they're going to be doing there?
7: No.
11: They're going to be planting the Montreal melon. Have you heard of this?
7: Yeah, of course. Yeah, the Montreal melon. This used to be the world-famous melon. Was it grown in NDG?
11: Exactly. Yeah, it was thought to be extinct up until a few years ago, until some urban farmers brought it back. Now they're going to be planting them at the old racetrack, but wanted to use the opportunity to visit the old Hippodrome and see about that housing project that we've heard about for so many years.
7: Yeah.
11: Where is that at?
7: Yeah, where? Honestly.
11: Yeah. So we're going to be doing that. Also, some high-profile ministers of the CAQ will be on hand for a news conference this morning talking about an initiative that could save you money on your hydro bill. I think everyone's going to be interested in that one. And tomorrow night is game one of the Eastern Conference Finals, Habs versus Carolina. This is a really tall order for the Canadiens. Carolina hasn't lost a game in the playoffs. The Canadiens have won two series in seven games. So they're going to need all the help they can get. So what's it going to take to beat Carolina? Well, that's a question that Coach Kelly Gregg will be looking into.
7: Really? I think when they come to Montreal, they should probably feed them some bad smoked meat sandwiches or something like that. That might help. You have a good day. Thanks a lot, Rob.
11: You too.
7: Rob Lurie, you can watch those stories at 5 and at 6 and at 11:30 on CTV and the CTV News app. It's been a couple of decades. Amazing how fast the time goes. But I've been telling you about cardiogenics for 20 years. 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
7: Well, good morning, Dr. Mitch. How are you today?
8: I am fine, doing? Thank
7: good,
8: you.
7: Good. So I was in Home Depot the other day.
8: Yeah.
7: And there was this guy in the next aisle, and he was barking like it was like,
8: oh yeah.
7: And this older a couple of women walk by and they're going, Mario, that's quite a cough. And I looked down the aisle, I thought, what's this guy got, hantavirus or something? Now why would that even go through my mind? You know what I mean? It's like it's all news, I'm hearing. Dude. It's like all I'm hearing. So I'm thinking, what's this guy got?
8: Yeah.
7: What kind of plague is it? Does this now? Are we hearing too much about these things that aren't really, you know, ever going to affect us?
8: No, because they have the potential to affect us, and you need to be aware. But the problem, and you hit the nail right on the head. The problem is, one, being able to put it in perspective, and two, registering the information without dismissing the information. And I find that's what's happening right now. Because of all the stuff that we're being hit with, people don't even pay attention anymore. It's just either it's too much for them, or they don't care, or they don't understand, or there are a million different reasons. But you need to know. You need to be aware that there are things like hantavirus. There's an outbreak of Ebola right now, and a strain of Ebola that we don't normally see, for which we don't have a vaccine and no therapy for. Now, limited to the Congo and the countries around it, but you need to know about things like this. Because if you're traveling, now, if you're a person who's staying sedentary here in Montreal, you go in and out of the office or wherever it is that you're working, okay, it's not going to affect you, and maybe you don't need to know about it. But if you're working at the airport, if you're traveling, if you're in contact with people who are traveling, this is stuff you really do need to know. And I think it highlights the problem with what's evolved since COVID. And I hate to put the blame constantly on COVID and how we handled it or mishandled it. But the truth of the matter is, Canada lost its measles-free status largely in part in view of the fact that people no longer trust, respect, understand public health and the public health measures that are necessary to keep us all healthy. So in the guise of independence, in the guise of being able to make decisions on your own, in the guise of it being a conspiracy, you have people that are refusing to be vaccinated. And because they refuse to be vaccinated, you get diseases like measles spreading that should never, never be spreading again. Because people are feeling this way, you have funding being cut for public health. And so the very people that keep track, is there a strain of tuberculosis circulating in your community? Has measles been in your community? Who do we need to contact? How do we need to trace those contacts? What do we need to tell them? All the people that do that important work, they're, one, disrespected, and two, now being defunded. And then you have it taken to the extreme where you see the states, the American funding for the World Health Organization and their global efforts to control pandemics is literally cut as of today. He gave a one-year warning, and it's gone as of today. All the money that was being poured into mRNA vaccine research, which not just protects us against COVID and viruses, but has the potential to protect us against cancers and other things, all that funding is gone for all the wrong reasons. So you can see, if you want to believe in conspiracies, to me, this is the conspiracy that's afoot right now. So do you need to be concerned about hantavirus? No, you and I don't. Do I need to be concerned about Ebola? I do in the emergency room because of the type of people I might be seeing, but you and the community don't. But does this tell us that we need to support public health and do everything we can to make it work and to believe in science and not listen to the people that are trying to confuse and terrify us? I think that's important. And I think we need to train our kids to be able to discern the truth from the baffle gab that's out there, the truth from the lies and the disinformation that we're all being exposed to.
7: You have a good day.

0: Two new polls show it. The CAQ may be back. How often are you buying from Temu? And when Montreal's Department of Aqueducts lives up to its name. All that and more coming up. But first, let's head on over to the traffic center and see how your drive is going with Debbie Marcellos.
1: Well, they finally cleared the accident on the 13 South before the Trans-Canada. It's still heavy in Laval, though, from St. Rose down to the Bisson Bridge. And on the Laurentian Auto Route from the 640 on the 15 Southbound, it is heavy down to the Metropolitan. Just intermittent volume, though. Still working on an accident, though, in Lorraine on the 640 westbound. Traffic backs up through Bois des Filions on the 640 west and through Laval on the 440 westbound. We're seeing delays as well through the Laurentides, the 335. Metropolitan West, heavy from Anjou to Decarie. Northbound Decarie, slow from Turcotte, and southbound 15 at Delevarandre. We have a stalled vehicle. 20 west, slows at Angrignon for Ville-Saint-Pierre. Eastbound side of the 20 at 32nd Avenue. A tough go in from the South Shore at the Champlain Bridge from the tracks, but we have an accident near Chemin Bellerive. It's affecting traffic on both sides of the Eastern Townships autoroute. Jumpstart helps kids across Canada access sport and play so more kids can get into the game. Learn more at jumpstart.canadiantire.ca. Traffic and transit every 15 minutes on CJAD 800. Your next report at 8:15.
0: In the news, two polls are out this morning showing fairly different overall numbers, but a similar thread line throughout in that the CAQ may be back. With Christine Fréchette now at the helm of the party, it's seen quite the bounce back. A Léger poll for Québécois puts them in third place, but just 6 points behind the Quebec Liberals and 8 behind the Fancy Québécois. On the flip side, there's a Main Street poll out this morning where the research firm puts Fréchette in second place in terms of the popular vote, but we know it's not always a popularity contest, and with more support in the regions, it could be more than just a one in done type premier situation for Fréchette. Main Street has the Liberals leading the overall popular vote, but as CJAD 800 political analyst Tom Mulcair points out, no matter the poll, the fact remains, outside of Montreal and among Francophones, the Liberals have very little support.
2: You can't go into an election where 85-90% of the voters are Francophone and located outside of the greater Montreal area and have only 17% of the vote. It's a recipe for disaster.
0: Now, according to the Main Street Research Survey, the debate over sovereignty is barely a debate. Main Street showing support for Quebec independence is just at about 23% support. Chinese e-commerce platforms like Temu rapidly increasing their market share in the province, with new data showing 30% of residents have used Temu in the past 6 months. That new shopping data was released by the Quebec Retail Council today. Local retailers now warning that inflation is driving consumers to these online platforms, and they're prompting renewed calls for federal intervention against foreign competitors. Just under half of the 65 recommendations of the Laurent Commission on Child Rights and Youth Protections have been implemented or largely implemented, the province giving an update yesterday, 5 years after that report was tabled. Leslie Hill is Quebec's Director of Youth Protection and Assistant Deputy Minister for Social Services.
3: Major investments made in prevention, in first-line services, to try and sort of swing things around so that we're giving as much help to families as we can in communities before we use the Youth Protection Act. For youth protection itself, there have also been huge investments made in the last years.
0: The Laurent Commission was established in 2019 following the tragic death of a young girl in Granby. The recommendations formulated by the experts were aimed to prevent such situations from ever happening again. And a couple of City of Montreal workers turned into some real heroes for a mother duck who lost her babies. Nicole Balajan and some of her neighbors in the East End noticed the worried mom pacing around a storm drain. When they got closer, they could hear the sounds of the ducklings that had managed to fall through the cracks of the cover.
4: As moms, we feel her pain, actually, and it felt good, and I was really happy that the city came right away. I thought, you know, forget it, they won't, but the guys came, the Philippe and Maxime, hats off to them, honestly.
0: Yeah, called

0: The 311, the workers were there from the Department of Aqueducts. In about 10 minutes, they removed the cover, lowered a bucket into the drain, and the ducklings seemed to know what to do from there. A couple of them did wander off a little, and some potentially scary noises down further the drain pipe coaxed them back into the bucket and eventually back with their mom. You can see video of the rescue at ctvnewsmontreal.ca. 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

0: May 29th, Place Bell. All week on the Almost Can't Lose quiz. That's before 7 o'clock. Set your alarm. The forecast, it is a beautiful, beautiful, beautiful morning at Trudeau Airport. We're expecting a nice day, a lot more sunshine by this afternoon, high of 25 and high humidex at 8. The wind's going to shift around to from a different direction, bringing cold air with it tonight. 6 degrees overnight tonight in the city, 17 for the high tomorrow under a sunny sky, sunny and 20 on Friday. That is CJ80 Dormez-vous weather. Coming up next, something else to be concerned about. Avery Haines, who is investigative journalist with W5, joins me next.
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0: A new investigation from W5 raising concerns about airport security and passenger safety. This report reveals that at least 17 innocent travelers from Canada have been detained around the world after criminals allegedly switched luggage tags onto suitcases filled with drugs. Avery Haines of W5 is on the line. She's been looking into this. Avery, how are you?
9: I'm great. How are you? Good morning.
0: I'm fine, thank you. Beautiful day here. But it's nice that you bring up something else for us to worry about if we're traveling. So how does it...
9: to be cautious about.
0: How does this work?
9: Okay, I'm gonna really clearly explain how it works because it's a little bit complicated. But actually, the thing that's horrifying is just how simple it is.
0: Okay.
9: So there's a corrupt baggage worker at, let's say, Pearson Airport, and he or she knows that they need to get a bag of drugs from Toronto to Germany. So they go through the luggage that's going to Germany behind the scenes. They remove your luggage tag, and they put it onto the bag of drugs. And then they put your bag on the plane with either a rush tag or with no tag at all. And then they put the drug bag on the plane as well. Now that drug bag is traveling under your name.
0: Okay, so you're talking about the tag that they're putting on my bag is or the bag of drugs. My tag, that's the thing that they print out and you stick on.
9: Exactly.
0: Okay.
9: Yeah, your luggage bag tag.
0: Okay.
9: When you go to the airport and you check in, you get that they spit out the sticky thing. So what this person, what the corrupt person is doing is unsticking it and putting it onto a bag of drugs.
0: Okay.
9: Then in that bag of drugs, there's often an air tag. So they're following it. And then there's somebody on the other end picking up that bag of drugs, which is often in a suitcase that looks nothing like your suitcase. So there's no, I mean, if you go to the airport, you never check to make sure that your tag is actually your tag. You know what your luggage looks like.
0: Yeah.
9: So there, then somebody's picking it up on the other end. You go, your bag gets spit out on the carousel on the other end, and either it doesn't have a tag, it has a snipped tag because they've used just half of your tag to get the drug bags there, or it's got a rush tag on it, which is something that they put on for bags that have been lost or damaged.
0: So there's, what is the, I mean, you can't do it. It sounds like you can't do anything about this at all. How would you know?
9: There's so many things.
0: What can you do?
9: This is how I travel now because of this investigation. What you do is you make sure to take a picture of you with your bag at the airport as evidence of what your bag looks like. Because in the victims that we've spoken to, they all say that the bag was completely different than the bag that they checked in. And so now at least you have some evidence. You also use a luggage tracker so you can show, look, this is my bag and this is where my bag is, and it's not sitting in front of me with 30 kilos of meth inside. I mean, the cases that we've looked at, the 17 cases, 16 of which were through Pearson Airport, which means that that was corrupt employees at Pearson,
0: right,
9: switching those tags. They were detained in places like the Dominican Republic, in Korea, in the Philippines, in Jamaica, I mean, really all over the world. The lucky ones, the drugs were found in Canada, and it was far easier to prove. But in the Dominican Republic, there are three Canadians who spent months trapped in the DR before they were cleared of being drug smugglers.
0: So, Avery, how many more bags full of drugs are getting through, do we think?
9: That's the scary thing, is we have no idea how many times it's been successful. These are just cases that we know of that have been caught. So this is the first publicly available data that we've been able to identify, 17 cases, in 1 year, 16 of those at Pearson. And the question is, how many times have people traveled with their bag tag used to transport drugs? We have no idea of knowing. And the number of people who've contacted me since our story first aired yesterday saying, oh my God, I traveled and when I picked up my bag at the other end, there was no luggage tag on it. And so there's absolutely no way of knowing that. There are at Pearson 4,000 security cameras, but corrupt employees know where the blind spots are, and those cameras aren't necessarily all being monitored. They're being looked at after the fact in case something is found.
0: That's just wild. So I have to take a picture of myself with my bag with the tag on it.
9: Yeah, I mean, that's the only thing that you can actually do to protect yourself if you are then detained. I just got an email this morning from a Canadian family, who was detained in a foreign country. They were traveling with their three-year-old for 10 hours. They were separated. The three-year-old was kept on her own in another room. It's just a horrifying thing. If you go to a country where they don't care how the drugs got in, the fact that you're associated with the bags, that's the thing that's the most terrifying. If this was done on a flight to China, for example, there's less likelihood that you are going to be able to get out easily.
0: Oh, boy. So this is part one of a four-part series?
9: We have a documentary airing on Saturday night at 7 p.m., live streaming on YouTube at the same time, and it involves all kinds of issues of corruption at Canadian airports, including new information on the gold heist at Pearson, the largest gold heist in Canadian history, that was, as police say, an inside job. And, so we're looking at different aspects of corruption within the Canadian air system.
0: How many arrests have been made so far on this?
9: Six ramp and baggage workers at Pearson have been arrested in the last year.
0: Oh, wow. Avery, it's a pleasure to speak with you again. Congratulations
9: on
0: the good work, and we'll talk again.
9: Thanks, Andrew.
0: Avery Haynes, W5, 816. 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
10: I thought you hit a bad golf shot. Four!
0: Four!
10: on the Metropolitan westbound, it is a very heavy drive from Anjou into Dakarry. Northbound, Dakarry slows at Turcotte, and 20 west from Angrignon before Angrignon. It is solid into Ville-Saint-Pierre, heavy through to Norman. Eastbound side of the 20 in pretty good shape this morning. It does slow at 32nd Avenue, opens up after 1st, and it's heavy through LaSalle on the 138 coming off the Mercier Bridge. It backs up on the south shore from the Bingo Hall. The Champlain Bridge is from the tracks, still heavy on the 50 north from La Prairie to the Champlain Bridge. And at the Victoria Bridge, just one lane available toward Montreal because of paving work they're doing on one side of the Victoria Bridge. And at the La Fontaine Tunnel, it is backing up from Montarville on Highway 20 West. On the 13 south and from Laval, they've cleared the accident we had just before the TCAN, but it still slows at St. Rose. Jumpstart helps kids across Canada access sport and play so more kids can get into the game. 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
0: It's 8:17. The forecast for today, we are looking at a beautiful day, high of 25 degrees. But the wind's going to shift over from the northwest tonight. That means that bringing cold air with it. 6 degrees overnight tonight. Sunny and 17 tomorrow. That's CJAD Dormez-vous weather. And coming up next, wait, Trudy's making her way to the... She's running in from the newsroom. Running. You okay? You need a sec there, Trude? Are you okay?
11: No, I'm fine, Andrew. Okay, always fine.
0: What are you working on in the CJAD newsroom?
11: Well, I was just trying to figure out Newfoundland and Labrador's position on that renegotiated deal on Churchill Falls power development, because it is inviting Quebec back to the bargaining table. Quebec saying any concessions will come at a price. We'll have more on that coming up on the 8:30 news. We have two polls out showing that the arrival of Christine Frechette as premier has helped the CAQ. And we have a story about misconduct and untoward doings in the Immigration, Citizenship and Refugee Canada Department. Details.
0: You know any good sea shanties there?
11: Oh, Barnacle Bill?
0: Yeah, you know, how's that one go?
11: I can't repeat that on a family.
0: Oh, really? Oh, okay. No. Because apparently you should be singing them in the newsroom, and I'll tell you why next.
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0: And here is Dr. Dan Riskin, ladies
1: Yay.
0: And gentlemen. Hey,
1: Yay.
0: How you doing?
1: I'm doing great. How are you?
0: Not so bad. I wish I had known this, years ago when I was running the newsroom, you know? I would have used this. I would have just walked in and said, "Oh, this is the place where the fishermen gather."
1: And everyone would have done type, and they would have typed in synchrony. Now, what they would have produced, goodness only knows. But
0: So sea shanties actually work to do what? To help people work in unison.
1: To help people work in unison. So this is the hypothesis is that when you sing along, you keep better rhythm. And if you're doing something that requires you to be working in synchrony, like working on a railroad or pulling up a net out of the ocean or chipping away at granite, there are a whole bunch of different manual labor tasks. They were soundproof rooms and they were connected with headphones, so they could hear just the noises of each other's computers, but they couldn't hear each other's voices at first, with the same rhythm for 1 minute, and they had to try to keep that rhythm the whole time. And the computer measured exactly how well they kept rhythm. And so when they did that, every time they hit, it made a little boop noise. So it went boop, boop, boop. And the person in the other room is hitting their pad, and it's going beep, beep, beep at a different frequency. So they can hear each other's taps, and they're trying to keep the same frequency, and they're trying to stay synchronized, and they're trying to go at one note per second, and they're doing their best. So they do it once the normal way, and then they do it again, but they do it with one of the people saying 1, 2, 1, 2, just vocalizing, just counting out a metronome music kind of a thing. And what they found is that when a person's counting out twice per note, so that you hit on the one and the two is in between, it improves not only how well they stay together, but also how well they stay to that once per second frequency. When you don't have a metronome or anything like that, people tend to speed up when they're doing that. And that speeding up doesn't happen as much if you have somebody calling it out. So this is good experimental evidence that that is the function of these sea shanties. And functionally, I think this is a really interesting story, because I am always baffled by why music exists. Like, why did we come up with these rhythmic things that we like calling out together with notes? And then when we hear them, we also want to move our bodies in synchrony. Like, why do we like dancing? It's so weird. And animals don't do that, not to the same extent anyway. And so this might be an explanation that starts to get at that it helped us when we were doing manual tasks together as a community to stay in synchrony, and having the instinct to move your body to the music is just part of that.
0: Wow.
1: Yeah.
0: Scientists map how exercise fights bad moods.
1: Yes, this is important work, of course. So scientists have been looking at sort of
2: all the different things that happen when a person is having a bad mood and all the different things that happen when you have exercise. And they think that there's sort of like these four different pieces that come together. And this comes from a big survey across a whole bunch of literature. And basically what they come up with is one, it distracts you. It shifts your attention away from the thing that's bugging you. So you're just focused on the thing you're doing. The second one is that it actually makes your brain work better. It turns your brain on. It strengthens your executive brain function. The third one is that it suppresses memories of bad things because they just don't come to you as easily when you're doing exercise. And then the last one is that they activate the whole reward system, so all these endorphins and things. And so in a nutshell, there's like a whole bunch of different ways in which exercise helps you fight your bad moods. And I'll tell you, when I'm having a grumpy day, it is when I go for a run, I do come back a better person. So I'm always glad when I've been able to do that because I think I'm better for my family when I do it.
0: Mm. Apparently, the most famous sea shanty is the drunken sailor one. What do you do with a drunken sailor? What do you do with
2: that's a drunken sailor? Yeah.
0: What, early in the morning.
2: I guess I didn't think of that one, but that is a great sea shanty, and I should have come straight to my mind.
0: Do you want to come over and do some raking in my yard? Hey, Dan, what do you do with a drunken... I can't stop working. I don't know what's going on.
2: It's the weirdest thing, but also you're feeding me... Why am I still drunk? It's because he keeps feeding me beer while I'm raking his yard. This is the weirdest experience I've ever had.
0: You have a great day. Thank you.
2: You too.
0: Thanks. That is Dr. Dan Riskin. It's 8:28, and Mitch Gallo, TSN 690, is on the line. Good morning, Mitch.
3: Good morning, Andrew.
0: So tonight is going to be the appetizer for a couple of great nights of hockey as we're going to watch the Montreal Victoire finish off the Ottawa Charge.
3: Yeah. Hopefully. It's been a really close series. Every game decided by one goal. We've had a couple games go into overtime. A goal scored in the last minute of games. So while Montreal has them on the ropes and had that 2-0 series lead going into game three, had a 1-0 lead with 15 minutes left and couldn't finish the job in the previous game. So we'll see if after tonight they're celebrating a Walter Cup championship.
0: Okay, meanwhile, where are the Montreal Canadiens today? Are they in a secret lair somewhere trying to figure out what they're going to do?
3: Yeah, they're in a lab cooking up a plan for the Carolina Hurricanes.
0: Excellent.
3: It's not going to be easy when that series begins tomorrow night. Carolina, perfect 8-0 in the playoffs, the first team since 1985 to start a playoffs with 8 straight wins, and they're playing some really good hockey right now. If you thought Buffalo was tough, wait until you see what Carolina has in store.
0: Oh, really? Hmm. What about the theory that we could maybe give them some bad smoked meat sandwiches or something like that?
3: Maybe when they get here, but then Montreal would have to worry about getting bad barbecue in Carolina.
0: That's
3: right?
0: True. So they just so the game is why are the games at 8:00? Because they're being played on ESPN. Is that why?
3: ESPN, ABC, and TNT. Yeah, the broadcasters in the United States. I just love the 8 p.m. game. It's my favorite.
0: Really? Why?
3: I'm sure morning people like you also just love the 8 o'clock start time.
0: I hate the 8 o'clock start. By the time it actually gets going, you know, like it's bedtime.
3: at least game 7, we get the, game 2, Saturday night, we get the traditional 7 o'clock start. So if you want to get a normal schedule in, Saturday is normal. Everything else, 8 p.m. for this one.
0: Beautiful. Okay, thanks a lot, Mitch. Appreciate it.
3: My pleasure.
0: Mitch Gallo, TSN 690, Jeff Kelly and Elias Makos with Second Breakfast next.
11: Good morning. It is 8:30. I'm Trudy Mason with your CTV News update. Mainly cloudy this morning, clearing early this afternoon, a high of 25 degrees. Weather details are coming up in minutes. In Montreal right now, 21 degrees, and here is what is making news. A couple of polls put numbers on the Frechette effect. BC on the feds pandering to separatist premiers. And racism, sexism, and nepotism at Immigration Canada. With the latest from the CJAD 800 Traffic Centre, here is Debbie Marcellos.
4: Well, we have an accident on the eastbound Trans-Canada at the Hymas exit, and that's why it is backing up from St. John's, eastbound 40. We also have delays on the eastbound Tecan from Côte-de-Liesse into DeCary. Northbound DeCary backing up from before Turcotte. It's heavy up to the Metropolitan. On the Met West, it slows from L'Angelier to DeCary. And in from Laval, 13 South is at St. Rose. Laurentian Autoroute southbound, intermittent volume from the 640. In from the South Shore, Champlain Bridge slows at the tracks and heavy at the Mercier Bridge. From the Bingo Hall, heavy through LaSalle to Ville-Saint-Pierre on the 138. And we have delays as well for the Victoria Bridge with just one lane available toward Montreal because of paving work. It is backing up into St. Lambert from before Victoria Avenue. From May 22nd to 24th, due to the Formula One Grand Prix, major slowdowns are expected on the Bonaventure Expressway and the Jacques Cartier Bridge. Take public transit. Traffic and transit every 15 minutes on CJAD 800. Your next report at 8:45.
11: In the news, a couple of new polls both showing a boost for the CAQ since Christine Frechette became the leader. A Léger survey for the Journal de Montréal shows the CAQ picked up 5 percentage points in a month and now has 22% voter support. The Liberals are unchanged at 28% and the PQ is down 1 point to 30%. Léger concludes that were an election to be held today, the PQ would prevail. However, it notes nearly half of Quebecers say they have not yet locked in their choice ahead of the fall election. Meantime, Main Street Research says its numbers show the CAQ has gained enough steam since Frechette took office that it could possibly secure minority government status were an election to be held today. That poll puts the CAQ at nearly 25% of voter support, 2 points ahead of the Parti Québécois. Newfoundland and Labrador's premier is inviting Quebec back to the bargaining table after a three-person panel concluded his province did not get a fair shake in that renegotiated deal on Churchill Falls power development. The arrangement was engineered by now former Premier François Legault and the former government of Newfoundland and Labrador. New Premier Tony Wakeham promises the fresh negotiations will be a collaborative process.
5: As Premier Frechette in Quebec has told me, they have issues of their own they want to discuss, and that is fair. That's what a negotiation is all about.
11: In an interview with the Canadian press, Frechette said she's open to compromise, but warned that any concessions from Quebec would come at a price. BC Premier David Eby intends to deliver a pointed message to the Prime Minister when they meet later today. Eby says Canada cannot work if Ottawa favors what he calls separatist premiers. He thinks in particular that Ottawa is treating Alberta much differently than the other provinces because of the threat of a referendum on leaving Canada. Carney met last week with Alberta's Daniel Smith to announce pipeline promises to the West Coast and a lower carbon tax for Alberta. In the U.S., Acting Attorney General Todd Blanche is defending an IRS settlement that gives U.S. President Donald Trump's Justice Department a $1.7 billion trust. The settlement says the money will be overseen by a Trump-appointed panel and provided to people who claim to be victims of the previous Biden administration. Blanche was grilled by Senate Democrats yesterday. This is ABC reporter Lionel Moise.
6: Acting Attorney General Todd Blanche is promising transparency, while Democrats claim it will be a slush fund for Trump allies. The fund stems from Trump's settlement with the IRS over leaking his tax returns, and now that settlement is being expanded. The Justice Department now declaring the IRS will be forever barred and precluded from prosecuting or pursuing pending tax claims against President Trump, his family, and their companies.
11: Democrats are worried the fund will, for example, give money to people who assaulted Capitol Hill police officers during the January 6th riots. And the latest federal department to publish an account of cases of internal misconduct and wrongdoing is Immigration, Citizenship, and Refugee Canada, and it logged dozens upon dozens of incidents in the most recent fiscal year. As the National Post reports, one executive was faulted for favoring a romantic partner. Another attempted to hire a niece. One worker was found to be holding down a second full-time job within the civil service. There were also instances of racism, sexual harassment, and overtime claimed but not worked. One employee identified online as a Canadian diplomat and blogged about goings-on at an embassy, complete with details about private conversations. That person also shared personal opinions about the country's people and government. In all, three employees were fired, one executive resigned, and dozens of others received written reprimands or suspensions. More news at ctvnewsmontreal.ca, including a story about how city workers rescued some ducklings from a storm sewer. Your next CTV News update is at 9 o'clock.
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0: Dan and Shay on Kimmel last night. Just two more nights of Stephen Colbert, by the way. And did you hear who John Moore thought that would be his final guest? Should be his final guest?
11: No, who?
0: Pope Leo.
11: That would be a catch.
0: Would that be a catch? That would be a catch. The forecast for today, beautiful. 25 degrees for the high. Lots of sunshine. A nice summer-type day. A few clouds tonight. Wind shifts, though, to the northwest. Wow, 6 degrees for the overnight low. 17 and sunny tomorrow. Friday, 20 degrees and sunny. That's CJAD Dormez-vous weather. Coming up next, Jeff Kelly and Elias Makos with Second Breakfast.
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5: And there is Elias Makos, the host of the Elias Makos Show.
6: Howdy, Andrew.
5: Howdy. And there is Jeff Kelly, longtime Liberal MNA on the West Island, former Indigenous Affairs Minister.
7: Good morning, gentlemen.
5: How you doing there, Jeff?
7: Okay.
5: It seems like Montreal is going to be the center of the universe in the coming this weekend. We got the Grand Prix.
6: My goodness.
5: Going to be on fire with the beginning of the series.
6: Yeah.
5: Even though they won't be playing here this weekend, it'll feel like it.
7: No, for sure. I mean, just those full stadiums. I mean, the Videotron Center in Quebec City, people watching on TV. It's remarkable, the enthusiasm for the team. And I guess, is Montreal the only NHL city that has a Grand Prix race?
6: Miami has a race.
7: Right. Okay.
6: And they have the Florida Panthers, right?
7: They're, of course, but
6: are they Miami, technically?
5: Vegas has a race, too.
6: Oh, Vegas. Yeah. Vegas has a race now? Yeah. Wow. Yeah.
5: Well, that's what Anthony DiBiase of Master Control just told me. Because I mean, honestly, I have about as much interest in going to the Grand Prix as...
6: But you've been before to the Grand Prix, right?
5: Yes, I was there as a much younger man.
6: Yeah.
5: Sometime in the 1980s was the last time I went.
6: I was talking about this week to someone. I said, you know what? It's a great thing to do. You got to do it at least once. Because there's something impressive about seeing cars go that fast and hearing that noise right in front of you.
5: Yeah.
6: But, you know, for me, it's not something I need to do every year.
5: The thing that the Habs games at the Bell Center and the Grand Prix have in common is that you should wear earplugs.
6: Yeah.
5: So loud. It's crazy, Jeff. Have you managed to get to a playoff game this year?
7: No, I haven't made it to a playoff game, but I was at the Bell Center on St. Patrick's Day when we beat the Bruins in overtime.
5: Yeah.
7: And even then, it was pretty crazy. Mm-hmm. So I can only imagine the atmosphere now. My son-in-law went and to one of the games, unfortunately a loss, but he said it was just amazing. And what's sort of fun is, you know, for those of us of a certain age, Andrew, we remember the Guy Lafleur days and the Jean Béliveau days, but just to see my grandchildren getting into it so much, 4-year-olds, where they have their Yuppie dolls and their Hudson Slavkovsky t-shirts and stuff. So just to see them so excited about the team, it's really fun.
5: Do you have your lucky place on the couch?
7: Well, no, but it's the red sweater. The red sweater is working very well.
6: Okay. I'm wondering, since we've got Jeff with us this morning, one thing I take particular interest in is when politicians go to big sporting events. Like, for instance, I'm sure when the Habs come back for Game 3 and they're playing in Montreal, politicians will show up, and when they post, like, I'm at the game.
5: Yeah.
6: And it was a little while back, it was in the first round, Gabriel Nadeau-Dubois, Quebec Solidaire, right? He posts a photo from the game, and he's got, like, amazing tickets. Amazing. I'm like, geez, for someone who's against capitalism, he certainly has some good tickets, right? And it brought me back, remember, like, the Four Nations Cup? and Carney's at the game, yeah, and he's got great seats, and Polyev's way up in the nosebleeds with the common people. But I was like, that doesn't look good, actually. Like, I want my leaders to have good seats. So I just wonder if there's any thoughts on where you sit if you're a politician.
7: Well, I mean, not in the loges.
5: No.
7: That's completely out. But I also wonder, I mean, I don't have any insider information, but when a premier or a prime minister shows up at a game, there must be security considerations as well, mm-hmm, to where you place these people, because, you know, the senior leadership in our country always has the people looking out for them, because unfortunately that's the world we live in. So it must be quite something when, you know, the Canadians or Avenco or whoever gets a call from someone to say, oh, by the way, the Prime Minister's showing up at the game tonight.
6: Yeah.
7: And to your considerations, Elias, he wants a good seat, but not too good of a seat. Because, mm-hmm, I'm sure for security reasons, they'd, right, much prefer putting them in a loge.
5: Well, both for security and for optics, because the last thing you want is the Prime Minister being harangued by people maybe two rows up there, chuckleheads, yeah, who don't like him.
6: That's right.
5: You know what I mean?
6: That's right.
7: So it's risky business, but, you know, I know certainly Carney, I think Francois Legault, I mean, they're legitimate hockey fans. It's not something they're putting on just because it's trendy. So they're allowed to go to games and stuff, but it is a bit of a headache to the optics of the whole thing. And certainly post Charbonneau Commission, loges are out.
5: Hmm. They're out.
6: Yeah, it isn't a good look either.
5: No.
6: You know?
7: It's comfortable.
5: The drinks are I was going to say free, but complimentary. Nothing's free. I got this story out of Australia, but you ever found something yucky in your food? It was a live frog found in a grocery store salad bag.
7: I've never had that exciting, yeah, privilege.
6: So no. Yesterday, this is actually yesterday,
5: yeah,
6: Olivia's preparing dinner, okay? Mm-hmm. And she makes this wonderful dish with, like, you know, those little table tomatoes, you know, those like cherry tomatoes,
5: yeah,
6: like the multicolored tomatoes.
5: Sure.
6: So it's those tomatoes and onion and gnocchi and halloumi cheese with a balsamic vinaigrette. It's really delicious. So she's making it and she goes, you know, from the kitchen. She's like, there's a spider in the gnocchi, you know? And you know, so I'm like, oh my God, the spider. But, you know, there was a box and it was outside of the actual packages. There was no spider in the actual food, but it was just hanging out around the gnocchi packages,
5: yeah,
6: and this caused concern.
5: Well, don't want spiders hanging out anywhere, really. I know they're good, Jeff, but it's not something that we enjoy. I don't think so. Yeah. I don't know.
7: But I think we do pretty well.
5: Yeah.
6: But the frogs in the salad, like bag salad, that happens. Like, I see that story once a year. And to bring up Olivia again, we're driving yesterday, and this story was in a newscast. And she goes, this is not news.
5: This is not news. It is to me. Hey, Jeff, you have a good day.
7: I'm learning something from you guys, yeah, this morning. I've never heard the frog in the lettuce.
5: Oh, no. Go.
7: Saga. So
6: that's where they hang out. Well, the frogs hang out in the, yeah, lettuce.
7: I'm leaving this call a wiser man.
5: Yeah, that's right. So you got to listen to more of the mainstream media. The lamestream media is telling you all about the frogs in the salad. 8:47. That's it, Jeff Kelly. We'll look ahead to the Elias Macko Show in just a moment. 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
8: Well, Andrew, it is a busy drive still in from the South Shore with just one lane at the Victoria Bridge and a train crossing during rush hour earlier. The damage is done and traffic backs into St. Lambert and into Le Moyne now on the Laurier 112 approach. On the Champlain Bridge, it's backing up from almost Highway 30, and we have delays for the Jacques Cartier Bridge from Dizonier at the Mercier. It slows on the 132 approach from Morella's. The 138 clearing out nicely, but it remains heavy through LaSalle on the 138 to Ville-Saint-Pierre. Eastbound 20 just slows in Lachine at 32nd Avenue, but the westbound side from before Angrignon, heavy to Norman. Northbound to Cary from before Turcotte at Delaverandre, sluggish all the way up to the Metropolitan, and slow and steady on the Met West from Anjou to DeCary. 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
5: Nice day, 25 for the high. Let's look ahead to the Elias Macko Show.
6: Thanks so much, Andrew. Coming up on the Big 5 at 9:05, our panel will take a look at the latest poll numbers showing a little bit of a boost for Christine Frechette and the CAQ and what it means for the Liberals and the PQ as we approach the next provincial election. More and more Quebecers are turning to cheap Chinese e-commerce sites like Temu and Shein. We'll look at that as well. And I know you had Avery Haines on your program today, right, Andrew? By the way, you know she's sister of Emily Haines from the band Metric. What a family that is.
5: I never even heard of band Metric? Emily Haines. No.
6: Really?
5: No.
6: Oh, they're great. You got to look them up. Okay. Anyways.
5: Anthony says yes. I agree. I believe you guys, but I just
6: Metric's
5: never.
6: Metric's amazing.
5: Maybe I just play too much time, too much golf or something.
6: We're going to pick up on Avery Haines' piece that you talked to her about the luggage issues and Canadians being arrested overseas when luggage is swapped out.
5: Yep.
6: But we'll also tell you about a story of crime tourism and criminals coming to Canada specifically to do crime. So we'll tackle that on the Big 5 at 9:05.
5: Thank you. That's the Elias Macko Show after 9 o'clock. The Late Night Roundup is next.
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5: I'm Aaron Rand, and coming up on Montreal Now, a new survey shows 1 in 3 Americans believe that at least one assassination attempt on Donald Trump's life was staged. 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
29: Jimmy Kimmel.
30: But fortunately for the president, he has a legion of hardcore apple polishers on cable news putting a positive spin on every dumb thing he does.
31: Whether you like him or not, any fair-minded person would have to conclude that President Trump has oranges the size of beach balls. He will eat your liver with some fava beans and a nice Chianti.
30: You know, I guess you can't have that accent and know about wine, but Chianti, isn't she married to Nelly Chianti? Even his balls are orange. That's a fun revelation.
29: Stephen Colbert.
32: Trump took a minute to describe seeing our military in action.
33: You have to see it. It's very cool. Missiles launched, missiles launched, missiles launching. They're launching. Okay, we're ready. And then at 7 seconds, it's the most unbelievable thing. Fire, boom, fire, boom.
32: Stirring. Stirring wartime leadership. It reminds me of Winston Churchill.
34: We should fight them on the beaches, like pew, pew, pew, ka-chow, blammo. So cool.
32: One thing Americans really love is having a place to live. But it's getting increasingly hard to afford home ownership, which is why on Saturday, Trump proposed adding a 50-year mortgage. And the Washington Post did the math for anyone buying a $400,000 house with a 10% down and 30-year mortgage. You would owe about $2,300 each month. With a 50-year loan, it would come down to about $2,000 a month. So far, so okay, but that doesn't take into account interest. On that same home, a 30-year loan would mean you would pay $438,000 in total interest. But with a 50-year loan, the number jumps to $816,000. That's a hell of a leap. I haven't seen a deal this bad since Payless ran their infamous promotion, buy one, get scabies.
29: Seth Meyers.
35: A New Jersey pizzeria was robbed last month 3 times in 4 days because in Jersey, those have more money than the banks. And finally, according to a new survey, 30% of respondents said that they have removed a friend or family member from a group chat in the last year. And for those who aren't in a family group chat, it was you.
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9: 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I'm James Foster with your CTV News Update. Gorgeous day today, really, with a bit of cloud this morning, lots of sunshine this afternoon, and mid-20s for that daytime high, already at 21 degrees right now. Your weather details are in moments, and here's what is making news. Two voter intention polls all showing the CAQ may be back. Why it's best to just leave the car at home this weekend, and not even a misdemeanor battery charge will keep the goat from competing. All that and more coming up, but first we're going to head on over to the traffic center and see how your drive is going with Debbie Marcellos.
10: Well, it's clearing out nicely now on the eastbound 20.

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1: In the news, a couple of polls out this morning, both of them showing the CAQ seeing a bit of a second life, thanks to Kristen Fréchette as the premier. First this morning was a Léger poll for Québecor, which has the PQ at 30% support, Liberals at 28%, but the CAQ starting to see that surge. Now 22% support, according to Léger. Now a short while later this morning, Main Street Research releasing its own voter intention poll. That one showing the CAQ could actually be in minority government territory, thanks to the continued lack of support outside of Montreal and little support among Francophones for the Quebec Liberal Party, which took the popular vote, but not much else. The Main Street poll also showing that if a referendum were to be held today, 65% would vote no, 23% would vote yes. Provincial police say they are searching for a man in his 30s from the Beauce region after he was allegedly abducted last night around midnight by a group of suspects who busted into a home in the Scott area. According to investigators, those suspects then forced the man into a vehicle and then sped off. The SQ's Major Crimes Unit is leading that investigation. To say that Montreal is going to be a tough place to get around town this weekend would be a bit of an understatement. CTV's Christine Long tells us the best way to really get around will be public transit or even by bike.
2: Up to 130,000 people are expected for the F1 Grand Prix race day on Sunday. Laurence Oudroy of the STM says they're ready for the crowds.
3: For the 3 days of the event, we add more service in the metro, specifically on the yellow line. And also we modulate the service depending on the ridership and the schedule of the event. We also add more employees in different stations.
2: STM bus 777 and adapted transport buses will shuttle people to Parc Jean Drapeau, but cars that aren't already accredited for the races will not be allowed. Wanna ride to the race? Extra Bixi bikes and 500 parking spots for personal bikes are available.
1: And Nathan's hot dog eating contest champ Joey Chestnut isn't letting his run-in with the law keep him from competing this 4th of July. Chestnut was sentenced to 180 days probation after he pleaded guilty to a misdemeanor battery charge last month. The 17-time hot dog eating champ was in a bar back in March where he was shaking hands with a guy who recognized him before then slapped the guy in the face. Chestnut telling police that he was pretty drunk and didn't quite remember the situation, but he does remember that he's set to defend his championship this summer since he was granted a petition to travel outside of the state of Indiana where the incident happened. For interviews and other audio, go to CJAD800.com or download the iHeartRadio app. And from your Dormez-vous Weather Center today, already starting to see a lot more of that sunshine, and it is just going to be very sunny the rest of the day, getting up to about 25 degrees. We're not far off from that right now. Sunny skies will continue through your Thursday and Friday. Gorgeous days ahead. 17 your daytime high on Thursday, 20 degrees for your Friday. Everything after that, we'll just end the forecast there because, you know, clouds roll in and maybe things aren't looking as nice. And hey, it could change. It's a weather forecast in Montreal. It is 22 degrees right now. For all your news during the day, stream us on your smart speaker. Just say play CJAD 800. 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
2: What are you doing this morning? You got a coffee there? Two cream? Got some milk? You got some sugar? What's in your coffee this morning? Hey, everyone. Hope you're having a great morning. Hope you are locked in for 3 hours of the Elias Makos Show, because guess what? Elias Makos is here, and we've got a big five for you.

0: On today's Big Five, more Quebecers are turning to cheap Chinese crap. Plus, why Canada is such a hotbed for crime tourism. Let's meet our panel this morning. All-star cast assembled to talk about politics and more. Daniel Tran's in studio, Director of Communication and Governmental Relations over at CASACOM. Hi, Daniel. Welcome back to the show.
1: Good morning. Thank you for having me.
0: Morning to you. And over on the Zoom line, we find Victor Enriquez. He's Public Affairs and Crisis Management Specialist over at Public Strategy and Conseil. Hi, Victor.
2: Good morning, Elias. Good morning, Daniel.
0: Morning to you. Guys, we had a lot to get to. I mentioned some stuff off the top there, but I want to start off with the politics. I'm looking at the front page of Journal de Montréal. Victor, I'll show it to you right there on the Zoom line. Daniel, right in front of me. It shows a smiling, what a great image, smiling Christine Fréchette, and she's wearing a Habs jersey, so she's a winner. The Habs are winners, she's a winner. And it says, the Fréchette effect is the headline here. And she's seeing a boost. Latest poll from Léger done for Journal de Montréal shows the CAC, if you can believe it, up by 5 points compared to the previous Léger Journal de Montréal poll. You still have a neck-and-neck race for the top spot, the PQ at 30, the Liberals at 28. Both those parties are pretty much stuck in neutral. But again, the ascendant CAC, Éric Duhaime's lost 3 points. Ladies and gentlemen, if you wanted to know why Éric Duhaime threw Anglos under the bus, this is the reason why, because he's feeling it from CAQistas that are finding themselves impressed by Christine Fréchette. So why don't you break down what you're seeing this morning? Daniel, take it first here. What's your reaction to the numbers in Journal de Montréal?
1: It's not surprising because ultimately we're still very far ahead from the campaign, right? That being said, since she took power, at this moment, there was no mistake that she has committed. Every move that she made was strategic. Uh-huh. And even there was a press conference yesterday with Prime Minister Carney. She could have chosen to be, hey, I'm going to be there, be around Prime Minister Carney. No, she's in France with Emmanuel Macron, the president of France, trying to advocate and lobby for the Bank of Defense in Montreal.
0: But wasn't there a stumble there? Like she was like, I'm sure Monsieur Macron will vouch for Montreal. And Emmanuel Macron did not take the bait, saying, no, I'm not getting involved in that kind of stuff. So I think it's good to see her in France, I imagine, but I think she's had a couple of stumbles on that trip.
1: Yes and no, because ultimately, you know, if we think about Mark Carney, the reason why he won the campaign is because he barely campaigned. He was barely here. And in this case, it's the same thing. She's in France, so you can't criticize her. And of course, Emmanuel Macron cannot take a stance because let's say the Bank of Canada, the Bank of Defense is in Vancouver, then what's going to look like for his reputation, right? Yeah. That being said, she at this moment, she has nothing to lose. So any point she can get and show that she's a leader and that she's with like big leaders around the world, there's no mistake that she's been doing.
0: Victor, is this a véritable three-way race in Quebec right now? How do you view this?
2: We are starting to see a three-way race, and that's why it's going to be so difficult to predict the results of the next election. Right now, this survey is showing what the last two were showing too. There is an appreciation from Quebecers of the work that Christine Fréchette is doing right now. Now, to transform that into votes is going to be a very long run. Because, first of all, she needs to make people forget about the fact that the CAQ was there for 8 years. After that, Quebecers need to decide who they're going to choose to avoid a referendum. Because once again, the thing you're seeing in this survey, and that is becoming a reality everywhere, is that Quebecers don't want a referendum. Mm-hmm. There are basically 60% or 70%, 60% of people who are voting for parties who are saying that they won't do a referendum. And at this point, what these surveys are showing is that when you're going to go to vote, you're going to have to choose which party makes you sure that you won't have one. And that's going to be the election question.
0: Listen, but I'm asking myself, like, wait, hold on a second. Will Quebecers have collective amnesia? And I know many people will argue, and I will argue, that in the last federal election, Canadians decided, let's have a case of a collective amnesia. Let's forget 10 years of Liberal rule and give them another mandate. And I think this is maybe a possibility here in Quebec. Are we forgetting what has happened under 8 years of the CAQ? This has not been a spectacular runway success government for 8 years. There have been many aspects where you'd say train wreck. And here we are where Quebecers are like, not a bad idea. I don't get it. Daniel, I don't know if you think this is, you know, another case of collective amnesia. Why you think the CAC, hey, they still have a shot?
1: Welcome to politics, uh-huh. Because amnesia is a symptom. Ultimately, and especially coming up to summer, right? Right now, people are just trying to make bite until the end of June so that they can enjoy their vacation. On top of that, what contributes to amnesia? Sport. And sport is the opium for the public. You have the abs going on right now. You have the Victoire. So the attention is focused on other things than politics. So if people are happy, usually it does transcend to how people vote.
0: My goodness. Canadians win Stanley Cup and the CAC for another 4 years. Oh, God. Would you, especially for the CJD listener, what a question. Would you take a Canadian Stanley Cup if it meant 4 more years of the CAC? I'm just asking. Victor, what do you think here? Collective amnesia or something else?
2: Yeah, I'll do anything for a Stanley Cup. But two things. First of all, when we compare to Mark Carney, we have to remember that the federal level is a two-party race. Yeah. And with a two-party race, that's exactly what happened when people saw that Mark Carney was really not the same kind of liberal than Justin Trudeau. In this case, Christine Fréchette was a member of the cabinet of François Legault for many years. So it's not going to be the same. Now, as Daniel said, right now, Quebecers are preoccupied by sports, are preoccupied by the Stanley Cup. When they're going to get to the polls, that's going to be the real survey. And I don't think that she's going to be able to get to a level when she can aspire to win this election.
0: Can I just ask?
2: Is she going to keep a few MNAs? Of course, I think she will. Is she going to provoke a minority government? Probably. Mm-hmm. But this is not a time to talk about a victory.
0: Just for either of you, should you be worried if you're the Liberals? You know, the preferred premier part of this poll, they ask Quebecers, who would your preferred premier be? And, you know, Milliard has seen a drop. Of course, he's had a lot of bad headlines over, you know, 96 and notwithstanding clause, that kind of stuff. How are you viewing how Charles Milliard is, you know, making himself known as a political entity here? What do you say, Victor, on that?
2: You need to identify yourself to Quebecers before your opponents do. And the issue with Charles Milliard is that we don't see clearly what is the plan and what he's trying to show as an identity to Quebecers. And that's totally the opposite of what we're seeing from Christine Fréchette, because Daniel was talking about the fact that there's a strategy that has been very well done and very well built by the team of Christine Fréchette. In the case of Charles Milliard, it's not as clear. So right now, Quebecers don't know him. And from what they know from him, it's not clear enough what he's going to bring to the table. And that's going to be the big challenge of Charles Milliard. Now, the good news for him is that he still have time to do that.
0: What do you say, Daniel?
1: 100% agree with Victor, because ultimately the real test will be on poll day, on the election day. That being said, what I'm hearing is that Charles Milliard is a lot on the ground, meeting a lot of people, meeting a lot of stakeholders. But just like Victor's mentioning, he has that moment to really define himself before the oppositions and the other parties define him. Mm-hmm. That being said, in order to define himself, there's two ingredients that's important. First ingredient, the story. Yes, we get it. You know, you were in the Federation of Chamber of Commerce. You were a pharmacist. That's a good step. But what else? What can you tell us about you personally? Because we're going to give you the key for the powers of the province, right? Now, the second ingredient, and probably the most important ingredient, is like, what do you stand for? Because it's great that you're against separation of Quebec. It's great that you're against the government right now, because that's, like you mentioned, 8 years of the CAC has been very difficult.
0: Yeah.
1: But ultimately, what's the roadmap for success for Quebecers? That's what we want to hear.
0: I'm just thinking, you know, like Quebecers are like, we don't want a referendum, but boy, do we ever want a hardcore nationalist. And then boom, the CAQ ends up with another mandate. Okay, when we return, we're going to be talking about cheap Chinese goods. Some would call them crap. That's my word, not yours. I have a listener saying, hello, Temu is great. The prices are very good. They love it. And it turns out more and more Quebecers agree with that texter. We'll tackle that, plus crime tourism. What the heck's that? When we come back, let's do traffic. 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This week, enjoy the smell and taste of hot, fresh bread. Man, I can smell it right now. It's baked throughout the day, fresh, hot, authentic, only at Supermarché Akavan, and let's say good morning to Debbie Marcellos.
3: Good morning, Elias. It is a tough go still in from the South Shore. Champlain Bridge from Highway 30 and paving work over at the Victoria Bridge. Only one lane available this morning, and it's still backing up in St. Lambert at Victoria. The Jacques Cartier Bridge slows at Lafayette and the La Fontaine Tunnel. We had a stall at Île Charron, 25 North. So congestion is from Montarville still on Highway 20 West. The Mercier Bridge has cleared out on the up ramps, but it's still heavy through LaSalle to Ville-Saint-Pierre. Northbound to carry from Turcotte, heavy up to the Metropolitan, and sluggish on the Met West from Lac-Ordaire into DeCary. It backs up on the Laurentian Auto Route 15 from Salaberry to board the Metropolitan. 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
0: Welcome back to the Big Five. The panel this morning, spectacular, with Victor Enriquez from Public Strategy and Conseil, and Daniel Tran is from Casacom. Guys, let's get to this story here. More and more Quebecers are turning to cheap Chinese e-commerce platforms. According to data collected by the Quebec Retail Council, 30% of people now say they've purchased from Temu in the last 6 months. Just over a year ago, the number was 21%. For the fashion site Shein, the number went up to 19% this year, a smidgen up from a year prior. So I got to ask you, are you using these sites? And should the Canadian government be moving to restrict cheap Chinese goods shipped en masse to Canada? I need to point out, the U.S. under Donald Trump has done this. They got rid of this de minimis exemption for small packages from China. Now, they still come into the country, but because they've made direct mailing from China to the U.S. not allowed, the prices have gone up and there's a little bit more competition for local suppliers. So what do you say on this one? Daniel, start us off here. What do you think about, the sites like this? Do you use them? And should it just be a free market, let all this stuff come in, or should we tap the brakes?
1: Well, first and foremost, I find it very fascinating how that news came in, especially now in Asian Heritage Month. And happy Asian Heritage Month for all our listeners.
0: This story's from Journal. You're saying there's a link? Like, they published this on purpose?
1: I don't think there's a link, but I just think, a lot of the times, news have been associated with it comes from China, and it's cheap, right?
0: Yeah.
1: And what we're seeing, for example, in the car industry, how BYD and a lot of cars are miles away in terms of innovation, right? But now, that being said, regarding to this situation, it is very problematic. And I know a lot of cities are trying to tackle it because, especially the fashion industry, it's very difficult. It's very difficult to keep track. The materials are getting cheaper and cheaper. And on top of that, there's no recycling with it because recycling of this material is very difficult. Mm-hmm. So I understand the move. What I'm not seeing, and I would like to see from all levels of government, is how can you put a supply system to make sure to recycle those material? You have to be able to force the hand. Yes, fashion changes a lot.
0: That's the problem with these sites for you, Daniel. It's the recycling. I mean, that's the problem.
1: It is, because a lot of the clothes that we're throwing at the end of the day, where does it end up? It ends up in landfills in Africa where they're trying to sell it. And even the quality, since it's so bad, they can't even sell it. So they end up burning it, right? Mm-hmm. So it, of course, it's like tackling the problem, but the wrong angle.
0: Okay, what do you say, Victor?
2: It's all about the price, Elias. And that's the issue we're having here, is that Canadians, and especially Quebecers, are having issues trying to buy things. If you buy clothes for your kids, for example, and that's the way I've used Shein in the last year. If you look at the prices of clothes for a kid and you go to the usual stores, the difference is huge. And for families, it makes a real difference. And that's the issue we're having here, is that we are losing our capacity to maintain a good supply chain in Canada. And that's all goes back to how we create wealth in Canada. And this is the issue, the basic issue we're having. After that, of course, we can discuss on how the government could stop them from delivering here. But at the same time, we have to realize that China is the market we've been using for decades now. The difference is just that we used to have a middleman, and now we don't have a middleman. But we've been buying products from China for almost 40 years now.
0: So we just let it keep happening? Or do we let, say, the government should do something about it? You know, and by the way, you know, I'll broaden it out. It's not just the stuff you get for $5. You know, a couple of weeks ago, we learned that two Quebec furniture manufacturers, they shut down basically in 48 hours. Two of the big manufacturers shut down. And they said it's in part due to the dumping of cheap Chinese goods. And I've seen it. I've seen beds for $400. And if I bought a Quebec version, it'd be $1,500, $2,000 for the same type of bed. The question is, do we allow this stuff or not? And what's more important, to have manufacturing in this country? Or, you know what, for parents to be able to save a buck or two, which, I, by the way, I see both sides of that.
2: The thing is that, sincerely, I don't think that if you block them mm-hmm. from delivering here, I don't think it's going to change everything. Because right now, the thing is that the supply chain in China is very low in terms of pricing, mm-hmm. and the difference is too much with the supply chain we have in Canada. So basically, the people won't have, they don't see how they're going to make a different choice right now. And this is because we don't have enough wealth in Canada. If you want to buy local, it costs you too much. Yeah. And if you look at price of goods, if you look at price of housing, the price of food, everything is going up.
0: The counterpoint is to make. The counterpoint is we're in that state because we've killed off our manufacturing, right? Like, so we killed our manufacturing. My mom used to make baby clothes, guys. My mom made baby clothes in Montreal, and we've ruined that, and we've replaced it with stuff that comes in from, you know, these sites like this. Let me ask you, Daniel, if you think at all the government should clamp down on this, or if it's just free market, free for all.
1: 100%, and I have a lot of empathy because my mom used to also make clothes back in the days, manufacturing was here in Montreal. That being said, there's one thing that that we have to address is the innovation that's required. Let's look at IKEA, for example. Yeah. IKEA, you know, big major player in furnitures and everything else as well. You would think, hey, everything is good for them. No, it's not. They adapted themselves. They even, like, the product quality has decreased a bit. They have, inside your IKEA furnitures, their cells, they make the cells bigger to save on material costs. And on top of that, they're changing their model. Instead of having big places, they're looking at smaller areas so that people can come. They have less things, but at least attract people to attract customers. Yeah. So there's a whole revamping of the whole supply chain that has to be looked into. And where I agree with Victor is that ultimately, price dictates everything, right? Mm-hmm. Right now, cost of living is so difficult. People are thinking about their bottom line, and you can't expect the consumer just to think that, okay, I'm just going to encourage local economy if it costs me three times more.
0: Listen to this on the difference in price, right? I said to save a buck or two. Elias, are you kidding? It's not about saving a buck or two. The difference is astronomical. It's the difference between being able to afford it and not being able to afford it anymore. If I couldn't buy it cheaper, my kids would be sleeping on a mattress on the floor. So there you go. Some people need these sites right now. Let me move it along. I want to get to these stories here, and they both involve, you know, basically leaving the country or coming into Canada. All right. I want to tell you about this. Tales from Canadian airports. First, for those of you leaving Canada, CTV News' investigative unit W5 has found at least 17 innocent passengers on flights leaving Canada were detained on drug smuggling allegations over the past year. How? Their bags, the tags on their bags were switched into suitcases filled with drugs. So they get to their destination country. The custom agent in the other country takes their bags. They open it up. It's filled with drugs. It's not their bags, okay? Over the last year, the RCMP has arrested 6 baggage and ramp workers in Toronto Pearson International Airport in connection with this alleged bag tag smuggling ring, okay? And so that's what's happening when you try and leave the country. Let's say you just stay in Canada. You're not a traveler. Here's what's happening at home for the rest of you. And make sure everyone, your security systems are working, because police say there's an organized crime tourism group that appears to be behind at least 20 residential break-ins. This is happening in Toronto. According to police, this is what crime tourism is. It refers to incidents where organized criminal rings legally enter the country as tourists. And they're not here to look at Olympic Stadium, folks. They're here to commit coordinated criminal offenses. Why do you think Canada is so enticing to operate a crime ring, either one from here that targets people leaving, or to we have a country that it seems like, hey, tourists, crime tourists, come and commit your crimes here. What do you say, Victor, to these stories? Why do you think this country is so enticing?
2: This is not a surprise, Elias, because this is not the first time we hear about things like this. I'm going to start with the tourists. I remember a few years ago in Montreal, we had exactly the same issue with people coming from Chile. And I'm saying it because I come from Chile. So I know that it has happened in the past before. And that's where you need to make sure that you control your borders. And you need to talk to the Chilean government to make sure that if they don't make sure that we don't get those tourists, we're going to bring visa back. That's why you have visas, to make sure that the people you are allowing in the country are coming for the right reasons. That's basically
0: hold on.
2: For tourists.
0: Victor, this sounds important. I'm going to write this down. Maybe we should make a note. We should have, what did you say? We should have secure borders? What did you say? I should write this down. What an interesting idea. I didn't even know you could do that in a country. You can actually control who comes in and out of your country. This is so novel, Victor. I'm writing this down. Control, stop criminals at border. Okay, so step one.
2: You know, Elias, things have been changing. We all went through the Trudeau years where Justin Trudeau says to everyone, you can come to Canada. We are a free buffet and doors are open. Those times are done. And
0: it's not done. I just told you two stories from the last week.
2: It's not the thing. They have made changes. And now we have to work with the governments from those people are coming. Yeah. Basically, we have a problem with Chile. This is the second time I hear people coming from Chile doing exactly the same. We need to make sure that if they don't have better security on their side, we need to make sure that we get visas. This is a very simple thing to avoid. And we just have to make sure that we do this international relations.
0: And maybe people hired at airports, right? Shouldn't be the kind of people that would operate, bag tag smuggling drug rings. What do you say, Victor, on crime tourism and what's happening at Canadian airports? Victor, I said Daniel.
2: Daniel.
1: Well, first and foremost, I'm happy when I travel, it's always with carry-on. So you reduce the risk of having your tag switch, right? Now, that being said, this is very concerning. And I think this is a symptom of how uncoordinated law enforcement can be. Mm-hmm. They can be great sometimes, like especially with big operation with drug smuggling and everything. We had like a big summit regarding car theft, and it was like a big show, like showing how they were important.
0: Yeah.
1: Operation in the port of Montreal. Now that being said, when things like that, I don't want to say it's minor crimes, but I would say it's harder to track, because mm-hmm. ultimately when someone comes in, you do the verification, and then once they're tourists here, when I travel around the world, I don't want necessarily somebody following me either, even though I'm having just a good time, you know what I mean?
0: Yeah.
1: Now that being said, when I say it's a symptom, there's another symptom that we're having as a society. I remember back in the days I used to live in Dorval. Mm-hmm. And what I was hearing is a lot of people, especially older people, were getting robbed at home. Why? Mm-hmm. Because people were observing them. They were alone. It was difficult for them to defend themselves, right? So now that we have an aging population, and just like Victor's mentioning, the fact that people can come all across the world and having our the message was sent that our borders are open, this is like water. If there's a crack, they will find a crack, right?
0: Yeah. The thing that bothers me the most about this story, and kudos to Avery Haynes and W5 for doing this story, but I'm looking at the first part in their series, they go with how to protect yourself. Okay? So now 40 million Canadians, the onus is on us. I hate this. The end of the article is like, I need to say, take photos and videos of your bag at the airport. What? You know how much stuff you have to deal with? Like, you're traveling with kids, and now you have to think about, okay, everyone, let's videotape the bags so that we don't end up in a Dominican prison for 5 years. It's like, make sure your bag tag is secure. Get a record of your baggage receipt. Use a luggage tracker. Like, what happened to just being able to go to the airport, right? And the onus is on us. And I'm guys like, it's like this slow erosion of just trust for all the regular people. Like the people with families that just want to live their lives, and now it's on us to make sure our bag. Like, to me, guys, this is very frustrating, and I'm seeing it on the text line. By the way, other people are frustrated by this. Victor, you want to say something?
2: And who is taking responsibility? Because as you said, Elias, this is not my my responsibility to make sure that I take pictures of my bags. But supposedly in an airport, when you hire someone, you're supposed to make sure that this doesn't happen.
0: Yeah.
2: So I don't know what is the issue in Toronto. And I really hope people in Dorval here in Montreal are taking notes to make sure that they do the right inquiries, because that's a department responsibility here.
0: And to answer the question on why this is happening in Canada, I think we all know why. Because even if you get arrested, it's worth it. It's a slap on the wrist. You won't spend too much time in jail. It's out. Whether you're a crime tourist or you're in this country, where else would you want to operate a ring like this? Would you try and operate a ring like this in an American airport or a Canadian airport? What would you pick, guys? Right? It's pretty easy to make that decision when you know how crime is dealt with in this country. All right, I'll leave it there, folks. Victor, Daniel, thanks for coming on this morning and for a great discussion. Come back real soon, okay?
2: Thank you.
1: Thank you, Elias.
0: All right, when we return on the Elias Macko Show, we're going to be taking a look at the lost neighborhoods of Montreal. 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And we're going to ask you about what you're seeing in your neighborhoods and a possible solution. That's coming up next.
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6: Morning. It is 9:30. I'm Trudy Mason with a CTV News update. A man from the region south of Quebec City who was abducted overnight has been found safe. The man in his 30s was located about an hour ago in the town of Saint-Hyde-des-Caps, about an hour's drive from where he was last seen in Scott in the Chaudière-Appalaches region. Three men have been taken into custody for questioning. The World Health Organization says the Ebola outbreak in Congo is a public emergency at this point, but not a pandemic. The WHO says the risk that the virus will spread through Congo and into Uganda is high, but the global risk is low. There are now 600 suspected cases of that rare strain of Ebola, with 139 deaths. And in business news, Laval-based Alco Prevention Canada says it is bringing a Canadian-made breathalyzer for cannabis use to this province. The Cannabix marijuana breath test can detect whether consumption occurred in the previous 4 hours. Alco Prevention says this kind of breath test would be a boon for companies concerned only about recent cannabis use. It says 13% of Canadian cannabis consumers admit indulging just before or during their work hours. More news at ctvnewsmontreal.ca, including a story about a class action against Facebook being given the green light. This after some Quebec vedettes were featured in fake crypto ads. With the latest now from the CJAD 800 Traffic Center, here is Debbie Marcellos.
3: Well, we have a very busy drive in from the South Shore at the Victoria Bridge this morning. Just one lane available toward Montreal, but now they're letting one car in each direction of the Victoria Bridge. And so if you're heading to the South Shore, Victoria is an option, but inbound Victoria is backing up in St. Lambert. At the Champlain Bridge, it backs up from Highway 30. The Jacques Cartier Bridge slows from Lafayette, and we have delays for the La Fontaine Tunnel toward Montreal from Montarville because of earlier problems we had at Île-Charron on 25 North. Met West is heavy from Lac Ordaire to Decarie. We have a stalled vehicle at the Decarie Circle on the right shoulder. Then Laurentian south aboard the Metropolitan is from the Médéric Martin Bridge heading in from Laval. Very slow and steady down to an incident at Henri Bourassa. 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
6: Your Dormez-vous Weather Center forecast. Mainly cloudy this morning, clearing early this afternoon, a high today of 25 degrees. A few clouds around tonight, a low of 6, and tomorrow, sunny, a high of 17. In Montreal right now, we have 22 degrees. Your next CTV News update is at 10 o'clock.
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0: The lost neighborhoods of Montreal. Now, it's not like the lost city of Atlantis. We're talking about neighborhoods that that still exist, that are still out there, but where things have gotten worse and worse and worse. If you're just a regular citizen who wants to live and work and play and raise a family in parts of our city. Earlier this week, we actually took a look at it once on the program, but it was a story from over the weekend in the Montreal Gazette, and it was Linda Goulay with this story. The headline was, Who Will Save Milton Park? And it was a story about that part of town, the Milton Park neighborhood. And this is how Linda starts off her piece. This is how she starts off the piece. The crack dealers were back a week after the police arrested five people in a raid on an upper floor flat in Milton Park in January. A month later, another descent on the apartment netted one arrest. This time, it took only a few days for the building's tenants to see a resumption of illicit activity. And it continues, life inside this building. A used condom was found in the laundry room. Outsiders started lurking in the entranceway, sassing tenants who told them they shouldn't be there. Soon, tenants were being woken up at night by strangers banging on their doors in search of the upper floor flat. Strangers were also smoking rocks inside the entrance after jimmying the front door lock. Ladies and gentlemen, I don't think anyone in this city should have to live like this in apartment buildings that have become overrun with drug use and intoxication. At 514-790-0800, here's the discussion I want to have with you today. It's not just Milton Park. So what I want to hear from you, whether you're in St. Henry, or maybe you're in NDG, maybe you're in Dorval. I hear stories now from across the island. I hear it up from Hochelaga-Maisonneuve at 514-790-0800. Give me a call right now. I want to know what's happening in your neighborhood. Are things getting worse? Are you seeing more of that drug use on the street, drug dealing, criminality, homelessness? I want to know what's happening in your neighborhoods, because surely it cannot just be Milton Park. So we'll do that next. Our phone lines are open at 514-790-0800. And also coming up next, I'll tell you why it does not have to be that way. I'll tell you about what's happening in San Francisco, a city that was in a much dire state than Montreal is right now, but where things are being turned around. 514-790-0800. I'll get your stories and tell you about how to turn it all around next.
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0: So I know this is a more difficult discussion than we're used to having at this hour on the Elias Macko Show, but I think now's the right time to have this discussion, and I'm looking for your stories and your take on what is happening in the city of Montreal. The jumping off point here is a story that was published over the weekend from Linda Goulet from the Montreal Gazette. She took a look at what's happening in Milton Park, okay, and in that neighborhood. I want to read you just one section of her story, which I think highlights how bad things have gotten in that neighborhood. And at 514-790-0800, I want to know from you where you live. Are you seeing things like this? What's going on in your neighborhood? I've heard the stories, by the way, whether it's in NDG or it's in St. Henry or it's in Dorval. And I got a text message from a listener in Dorval with a story. I'll get to that in a second. Or Hochelaga-Maisonneuve. I want to know your thoughts. Let me just read you one more part of Linda's piece from the Gazette about what's happening in Milton Park. And here's the take from one resident. Our neighborhood has become a slum. It really has. It's sad. This is Milton Park. This should be a beautiful, nice part of town. But Antonio Caserta, that's her name. She was the woman quoted in Linda's piece. She continues, she raised her family in Milton Park and is now a grandmother living in the same graystone, a block from the dealer-infested building that I told you about before we took a pause. In December, she bought 30 whistles and distributed them to her neighbors after several of them said they feared walking alone in the neighborhood, especially at night. The gesture is one of the reasons she was given the nickname Mother Teresa of Milton Park. Ladies and gentlemen, this is where we're at as a city. The Mother Teresa of Milton Park is handing out whistles, buying 30 whistles and giving them out to neighbors so that they can take a walk when it gets dark. And we have to find this acceptable. We need to wake up here. And I think we need to wake up before we end up in a state that we've seen in other cities, like the fate of Vancouver and Toronto or San Francisco. That should not be all. What's just going to happen here? This will be our fate. And it's not just Milton Park. Okay, dense, technically in the plateau, kind of sort of downtown Milton Park. All right. Not just there. Let me read you what's happening in Dorval. Okay. A listener wrote this to me, and I understand on the phone lines it may be difficult to talk about, right? But I think sometimes we got to put our neck out here. But here's what one listener wrote to me on the text line. We have homeless people trying to get into our commercial buildings to do drugs. Now, we can't touch them because they are so-called homeless. This is in Dorval. They have weapons, and when we ask them to get out, they threaten my building managers. Again, this is what's happening in Dorval. Frank writes me this, the village. I haven't brought up the village. The village is the same thing. Right in front of me and others. Crime occurred. Witnesses there. The person was apprehended. A bogus name was given. The guy had no ID. and the person was let go on the spot. We have heard this, by the way, that part of the reason why this keeps happening is because there are no consequences and people get released too quickly. Now, when we get back here, I'm going to tell you the story of what they've changed in San Francisco. Now, San Francisco is one of those places where everyone says, oh, man, we don't want things to become like San Francisco. Well, San Francisco is finally turning things around. I'm going to tell you what they've done in that city to have a significant increase in quality of life. This is either going to surprise you coming out of San Francisco, or this will be the most common sense solution you've ever heard. So we're going to get to that next. I will continue to ask you for your stories here at 514-790-0800. And I'll get to the solutions on the flip side of traffic. Let's do that right now. 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
3: Elias, we're looking at a very busy drive still in from the South Shore. Champlain Bridge on Highway 10 westbound, backing up from Highway 30. At the Victoria Bridge, you have one lane available in each direction. We had an earlier stall that was blocking a lane for Lafontaine Tunnel toward Montreal. And so congestion still from Montarville on Highway 20 west and Roland-Terrier on the 132 eastbound. On northbound to Cary, it's busy but moving steadily from Sherbrooke up to the Metropolitan. We have pretty heavy traffic, though, on the Met West from L'Angelier solid into DeCary. Stalled vehicle at the DeCary Circle on the 40 West. Eastbound side of the Tecan slows through the DeCary Circle from Côte de Liesse. 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
0: All right, welcome back to the Elias Macko Show. The view from St. Leonard is this one on our text line, 514-790-0800. Elias, my wife and I can't walk our pets at night in St. Leonard because it's unsafe. I would suggest people never walk around alone at night in any neighborhood. Life is unsafe in Montreal. Now, listen, I want to point this out. Statistically, when you look at it, like Montreal is known to, is like an example of one of the safest cities, certainly in North America, perhaps the entire world, one of the safest cities out there. But I think it's fair to point out that in certain parts of the city, things have gotten worse to a state where, as I just told you, in Milton Park, the quote unquote Mother Teresa of Milton Park, a woman that raised her family there, now has grandchildren, is handing out whistles so people can feel safe walking at night. That's the kind of stuff that we cannot allow. Now, at 514-790-0800, I do want to hear what the view is from your neighborhood and if you have seen things get worse. Now, previously on this show, I have heard from the people in St. Henry who told me, yeah, things are getting worse and safe injection sites are only making things worse, not better. I've heard from people that live near Atwater, right, the Atwater Metro, and they've said things have been getting worse. So I do want to hear what's happening in your neighborhood, and thanks for those of you who have sent me notes from The Village and from Dorval or St. Leonard, but I'd love to know more about what's happening here. Now, Jeff writes me this on why this is going down, and he's pointing to landlords, right? Like, how does an apartment end up as a drug den in a building in Milton Park? Jeff has one hypothesis. Says landlords get offered several times more the rent than they're asking for. They're paid up front in cash several months at a time. And when a place gets raided, there's no lease. And he says landlords should be held more responsible for allowing buildings to end up in this state. But again, I just heard from a landowner in Dorval who says he's having a heck of a time trying to get drug users out of his buildings. So maybe it's easier said than done. Now, I want to take you to San Francisco, which has been the poster child of things getting bad, things getting to a terrible state. Things in San Francisco are turning around. They have a new mayor, Daniel Lurie, okay? And he has changed policies. And he has taken a different approach on dealing with what everyone has seen online, social media. You see all these images from San Francisco. Now, the numbers of people living in tents are down. They're pointing to an 85% drop in people living in tents on the streets. Here's what the mayor points to openly, honestly. Here's the things he likes to point out. The opening of more addiction treatment facilities. And as listeners have pointed out to me on the text line, when they say, Elias, let's talk about what the problem really is. And that is drug use and mental health issues on the streets. You know, and I think our listeners are right on that front. We like to say, oh, homelessness, right? But when I look at the people who are homeless with my eyes, what I see when I was living downtown, this is all I saw, was drug use and mental health were the two determining factors on why people were ending up living on the streets around me. So they've opened up more addiction treatment facilities. When it comes to supplying drugs, right? Governments supplying drugs to drug users, as what happens in this country, whether it's in various cities, Toronto was doing this for the longest time, BC, they've been doing this. They've changed the way they give out drugs to drug addicts. They're now followed. You cannot just show up and get a hit of a drug. And what often happens is that safe supply is then sold on the black market and the money is used to buy harder drugs by people with drug addiction. They're no longer allowing that to happen, right? Because they are following up and requiring it's conditional now. Drugs are handed out conditionally on therapeutic follow-up. They're also dismantling the encampments. They're not letting them stay up. And they are letting police officers take people in crisis directly to intervention centers. But he also wants to downplay the one thing that has also changed in San Francisco. They are arresting people. There was a very long period in San Francisco where they decided that it was inhumane and wrong to be heavy-handed with arrests. That has now changed. And it's very interesting. And all, you know, if you look at what's happening, you just have to go to San Francisco media here. Just 2 days ago, the San Francisco police rounded up 62 suspects in yet another drug crackdown. This was 2 days after San Francisco police arrested 40 people in a pickpocketing crackdown. So every 2 days, 3 days now in San Francisco, you're hearing about a large police raid or a large police action and mass arrests. So there is some criticism here because one of the things people are saying is, well, yeah, you know why? Do you know why San Francisco is now becoming so successful at reducing the number of people living on the streets? Well, they're filling up the jails. And that's a criticism that's being levied at the mayor. That's why he doesn't talk about it very much. But, you know, I mean, the question is, well, do you want these people living in the streets? Or do you want them in jails? And ladies and gentlemen, I'll tell you the awful truth in that is that who's ending up in jails? There are people with mental health problems who are now being sent to jails. There are people with drug addiction problems that are being sent to jail. Now, for the people in San Francisco that voted this mayor in, and that was a big change when Daniel Lurie got voted in, right? It's a bit of a surprise. People were fed up and they said, okay, maybe this is the way to do it. Right. This is the way. We have to actually arrest people that are causing trouble on our streets. So that's the criticism. But the proof is it's working. And I think, you know, what we have to ask ourselves here is, do we want Montreal to continue to go down the path of becoming the next San Francisco? Or are we going to say enough is enough? I think you all remember when I had Police Chief Fadi Daguerre on this program. The last time he was on, a month or two ago, he came on this show. And, you know, the discussion turned to the fact that when he arrests people, they basically either don't end up in jail or they're released right away. The question here is, what are we going to do about it? And are we going to change our policies where once people are arrested, they have to stay there? And they don't get out almost immediately. So I think that's a big question that we all have. And I don't think we can allow more parts of this city to go down the path of Milton Park. I just don't think it's a responsible way of living. And it's not a responsible way to run a city. And it's not a responsible way of treating taxpayers. I still remember my neighbor next door to me when I lived downtown, 80 years old, coming to me and saying, because she knew I was on the radio. She said, please, can you do something? Because we lived across the park, Vijay Square. She goes, can you call someone at the city? Because I had dealt with one issue in our condo before about street cleaning. She's like, can you please call someone? And she was afraid now. I'll wrap up. I got a call here from Gina. So Gina, talk to me, Gina. Wrap us up here on this subject.
9: Yeah, I think it is more humane to put them in jail. It's minus 40 for a week in Montreal. Is it humane to leave people with mental issues and drug addictions on the street outside? Mm-hmm. Or maybe if there's a treatment program in the jails, they are fed and taken care of and hopefully referred to a doctor.
0: I like how you put that, Gina. Like, what is more humane? Like, what is more humane for all of us? To allow the misery to live on the streets and that we all have to walk around or no longer even go out for that walk or no longer visit the park? Is that more humane that way? The way things are right now in Milton Park, or is it more humane to arrest people, even if it's because they've got drug addiction, and house them in jails right now. Obviously, we need a better system. Like, we need treatment facilities, not jails, for people who are dealing with drug addiction. But as far as which is the more humane on dealing with things for all of society right now, I tend to agree with you that maybe, you know, if all the options are bad, the least terrible one is that one. Gina, anything else you want to add?
9: Just want to say maybe in jail they could have some kind of program to help them and not, like, treat them as criminals. It's not because they're criminals, but they cannot take care of themselves. Leaving them on the street, you take the guy exit, I can't tell if it's a garbage dump or where people are living. That is no way for people to live.
0: Yep. Yep. No, absolutely right.
9: That's horrible. And there's got to be a program. I think in jails they have some programs, not only to rehabilitate people, but can't they help them with their drug addictions and maybe mental health issues?
0: I'm thinking about every exit I take off the highway now, right? I get off at Papineau. There's tents there. There's garbage. I get off at Côte Saint-Luc Road off the DeCary, and there are people begging there now. Like, is that where we're going? Like, it starts there. Every single exit from the highway will become a site of misery. I don't think we can keep going that direction. Gina, thanks very much for the call. I'll leave it there on that front. When we return, we'll switch gears and change pace for hour two. And we'll start off the discussion by taking a look at your vision and what you can do and what you can eat to keep your vision in check. That's next.
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0: government engineers say that June could be a real tough month and madness at the pumps tomorrow. All that and more coming up. But first, we're going to head on over to the traffic center and see how your drive is going with Debbie Marcellos.
1: Well, still very heavy in from the South Shore. Champlain Bridge backing up from Highway 30. Victoria Bridge has one lane in each direction. And at the La Fontaine Tunnel, we had an earlier stall at Île Charron. And it looks like they're doing road work in the tunnel. So it is backing up from Montarville on the 20 and almost Roland-Terrien on the 132. Northbound to Carrie, a little busy at Queen Mary Snowden. And on the eastbound Trans-Canada, it slows at Côte de Liesse to Bord de Carrie South. Still very heavy on the Met West from Lac-Ordaire into DeCary, and it backs up on the 15 south to board the Metropolitan from before Henri Bourassa. From May 22nd to 24th, due to the Formula One Grand Prix, major slowdowns are expected on the Bonaventure Expressway and the Jacques Cartier Bridge. Take public transit. Traffic and transit every 15 minutes on CJAD 800. Your next report at 10:15.
0: In the news, the federal budget watchdog says that Canada will spend just over $1 billion to host the World Cup this summer. That includes money from all levels of government, with the federal government contributing $473 million. The total averages out to $82 million per game for the 13 games that will be played in Toronto and Vancouver. Quebec government engineers are holding a one-day strike today, but their warning of ramped-up pressure tactics say the worst is still to come. The president of the Professional Association of Government Engineers says that the Goldilocks zone for union members to increase their pressure tactics on the provincial government will be in June, just as summer road work and other projects are set to kick off. The engineers had previously walked off the job for 8 days in 2025. They are hoping that this latest action will break the current deadlock with the provincial government. BC Premier David Eby has a pointed message for the Prime Minister ahead of a meeting between the two set for today.
2: The message to the Prime Minister is simple. This country cannot work if separatist premiers, Others get all of the attention of the federal government. British Columbia backs Canada, and we need Ottawa to back British Columbia.
0: Eby's comments come after Mark Carney met last week with Alberta's Daniel Smith to announce pipeline promises to the West Coast and a lower carbon tax for Alberta. And if you need to fill up and can wait until tomorrow, you'll be able to save yourself a couple of bucks, that's for sure. Couche-Tard and Circle K stations bringing back their annual Gas Madness Day. That's their sale where they cut about 10 cents off a liter of gas. Now, even though they say it's a day promotion, it's actually just the afternoon, as the discount will only be applied to the price at the pump from 3 to 7 p.m. Most stations on the island of Montreal this morning showing a couple cents over $2 per liter. 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We're almost at the daytime high already, and it's getting pretty sunny as is. The high today is 25 degrees, and yeah, we're basically there at this point. Tomorrow, very sunny once again, just not technically as warm. High of just 17 for Thursday. Friday, it's a Friday, so that's always a win. Now you add the fact that it's going to be sunny and 20 degrees, that's even more winning. And enjoy it, because maybe this weekend, not as nice. It is 24 degrees right now. For all your news during the day, stream us on your smart speaker. Just say play CJAD 800. Your next CTV news update is at 10:30.
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3: Are you worried about your eyesight as you age? Are you thinking about, maybe my eyes could be in better shape? And let's face it, we spend hours every day staring at phones and tablets, computers, glowing rectangles on our walls as well with our TV sets. Doing so can hurt, even damage our eyesight as we age. So is there anything we can do to prevent it? Growing up, you may have been told eating carrots is good for your eyesight, and that is true. But did you know you can also create an entire diet plan to keep your vision in top shape? Toronto-based dietitian Leslie Beck is on the line. Leslie, welcome to the program.
4: Oh, thanks for having me, Elias.
3: How are your eyes, Leslie?
4: Well, they're healthy. They're healthy. I do wear glasses to help me see better, but I have healthy eyes.
3: I had laser surgery 20 years ago. 10 on 10 would do it again. But now they told me, this, by the way. You know, when I got laser surgery in my early 20s, they're like, listen, you're going to need reading glasses earlier in life if you do this surgery. You know, I said, no problem. I was -5.5. I said, give me the surgery. So I'm at this age now where I'm like more and more concerned about my eyesight and keeping my eyes in check. So let's talk about that. What can we do to give our eyes the best chance possible?
4: Well, certainly I think, you know, because our eyes, well, among the most metabolically active organs in the body. You know, our eyes are, you know, are the retina in our eyes is constantly converting light into nerve signals that the brain processes into vision. And because our eyes, our retina and the lens of the eyes, they're constantly exposed to light and oxygen, they're very vulnerable to something called oxidative stress, which is a process in which harmful free radicals build up in the eye. And that oxidative stress can increase the risk of age-related eye diseases like cataracts, like developing macular degeneration. So what can we do? We can absolutely consider our diet. You know, from our 20s to our 50s, let's say, eating a really healthy diet can help build up protective compounds in the eyes that fight off that oxidative damage. And even in later in life, older adults too, when we're older, you know, improving our diets, making tweaks to our diet can benefit eye health too by slowing the progression of existing changes and preserving just our vision for longer.
3: Now, I like carrots, but I can't eat them for 3 meals a day every single day. So what's the diet plan like if we want to focus on eye health?
4: Okay, well, I would absolutely say leafy greens, especially cooked leafy greens. I'm talking about kale, spinach, Swiss chard, dandelion greens, or collard greens even. These are exceptional sources of two phytochemicals, lutein and zeaxanthin, and they concentrate in the macula. The macula is the central part of the retina that's responsible for really fine detailed vision.
3: You know how happy, Leslie, I am that you're the one saying that word? Because I saw I saw it in my notes here. I said, oh boy, I don't want to say this one. So take it away.
4: We'll just go with lutein then. So lutein acts as a filter in the macula, and it absorbs damaging blue light before it can reach the photoreceptors in the retina. And they also are very strong antioxidants, so they help to neutralize those harmful free radicals that are generated in the eye. So absolute and higher intakes of lutein also associated with a lower risk of advanced macular degeneration and to a lesser extent certain types of cataracts as well. So I would include these in your diet on a regular basis, 4 or 5 times a week.
3: Now,
4: and if you have a little bit of fat with these leafy greens, you'll absorb more lutein.
3: Okay, can we talk about that a bit, actually? Like, what the importance there? It's not the first time I've heard that. Why is it so important to make sure we've got fat for the absorption of these things?
4: Yeah, so lutein, as well as beta-carotene, the whole family of carotenoids, they're fat soluble. Just like vitamin E is fat soluble as well, and so is vitamin K. So if you include a little bit of fat in the meal, you're going to absorb more of those compounds.
3: Gotcha. Okay. Now, I walk into my grocery store, or, you know, the pharmacy, and there are aisles dedicated to, well, you don't need to eat this stuff. Just pop a pill. You know, there's supplements and that kind of stuff. You know, when lutein, right? I see those supplements all the time, and I've been tempted on more than one occasion to buy that pill bottle. But then I said, no, forget. I don't really need it. What about that? What do you say about the supplements?
4: It's a great point. So, but I will tell you, if you're looking for lutein to guard against macular degeneration, absolutely get it from your diet. Lutein supplements have not been convincingly shown to reduce the risk of macular degeneration or cataract. There are eye supplements out there. So if you do develop macular degeneration, your ophthalmologist, your doctor will likely recommend a daily vitamin, a certain formulation of a multivitamin and mineral supplement called ARDS2. And this has been shown to stall the progression from intermediate to advanced forms of macular degeneration. Mm. And there's science behind it. It's been backed by 2 long-term clinical trials. So this includes, the supplement includes, vitamin C, vitamin E, lutein, zinc, and a bit of copper as well. But it's not to prevent it in the first place. If you have it, it's been shown to guard against progression to advanced forms.
3: Wrapping up here with dietitian Leslie Beck. Leslie, is this another vote of confidence for, you know, it seems like all paths lead to the Mediterranean diet at times, right? And, you know, I'm Greek, and I'm very, when you mentioned dandelion greens or horta, as we call them in Greek, I was like, I'm eating that, right? Does this, you know, is this another vote of confidence for the Mediterranean diet, which already has so many of the things we've discussed already?
4: Oh, absolutely. You know, the Mediterranean diet has been consistently linked to slower progression of macular degeneration, especially to more advanced forms. So it, with all the, you know, the fruits and the vegetables, the whole grains, the nuts, the fish, you're getting fiber, omega-3 fats, antioxidants. All of these phytochemicals and nutrients work together to support eye health.
3: And to wrap us up here, Leslie, you know, I know there's no sort of like miracle solution to a whole bunch of things, but when, like, what can't be solved by diet, I guess, for the eyes, right? Like, there are limits to what diet can do, I imagine.
4: Well, yes, definitely. You know, we're just talking here today about, you know, reducing the potential, the risk of developing cataracts, which vitamin C we didn't talk about, but that's been really well studied for cataracts and macular degeneration. But, you know, diet can, if you, you know, can only go so far. And we haven't been talking about things like glaucoma, where diet hasn't been studied as much. You know, there are other eye diseases that diet won't impact.
3: Leslie, got to leave it there. You're great. Come back anytime, okay?
4: Thank you.
3: Dietitian Leslie Beck right there. When we return on the Elias Macko Show, going to tell you a story of one Montrealer who was on her way to work yesterday, and then she heard quacking, like quack, quack, like a duck quacking. So what happened to one Montrealer when her day was derailed or changed thanks to hearing a quack or two? That's coming up. And we'll also be taking a look at fake taxis today during In Transit. We'll have a warning about a scam that is seemingly getting out of control. Let's do traffic right here. It's brought to you by Mega Kia Brossard and the Kia Never Pay for Gas Again event. Get up to $12,000 of rebates on the Niro EV. Here's Debbie Marcellos.
5: Well, it's still a very tough go in from the South Shore. The Champlain Bridge from Highway 30 and the LaFontaine Tunnel backing up on Highway 20 West from almost Montarville. Delays on the Metropolitan West remain as well from Lac Cordaire heavy into DeCary, and it slows on Laurentian South to board the Metropolitan from before Henri Bourassa. Eastbound TransCanada is backing up at Côte de Liesse to board DeCary South, and southbound DeCary a little busy down to Jean Talon. Highway 20 West just slows through Ville-Saint-Pierre. 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
26: Watch out. There's something funny going on. It's new Tickle Me Elmo. Your child tickles Elmo, and he talks.
27: That tickles.
26: And laughs. Tickle him again, and hold on, because his whole body shakes with laughter.
27: Oh, boy.
26: So be on the lookout. He's coming to a funny bone near you. Tickle Me Elmo, the newest huggable member of the Tyco Sesame Street family.
0: From 30 years ago, 1996 to be exact, that's an original Tickle Me Elmo ad. I'm going to get to a duck story in just a few minutes, so hang tight if you're waiting for that. But I start off with Tickle Me Elmo here because we're learning this morning of the death of the co-creator of the Tickle Me Elmo. Greg Hyman passing away at the age of 78 in Florida, and he was one of the two responsible for bringing Tickle Me Elmo to the world. Now, at the end of that ad, you heard that it came from the company Tyco. Remember the toy company Tyco here? And the story about how Tickle Me Elmo actually came to be is quite astounding. Hyman was working with a business partner, Larry Greenberg, and they were known for electronic innovations, and they had come up with an idea for a new toy that would giggle, and it was a monkey, okay? So it was called Tickles the Chimp. And they started to shop the product around. Eventually, it ended up with an executive at Tyco who loved the idea. Oh, look, it's a chimp that giggles. That would be a great toy. But they said, no, we don't want this in a monkey. The executive said this would be perfect for Elmo from Sesame Street. But Tyco at the time did not have the rights to make plush toys with Sesame Street. They had the license for Sesame Street toys if they were made out of plastic, but they didn't have the license for plush toys. That was with a competitor, Hasbro. As soon as Hasbro's license was expiring, Tyco swooped in specifically because they had the idea of the Tickle Me Elmo in mind. So they get the license from Sesame Street for plush toys, and the rest, as they say, is history. It came out in the summer of 1996. By the winter, it was Tickle Me Elmo hysteria, and this is what was happening in stores.
1: Tickle Me Elmo mania has gripped the nation and created an Elmo underground. People are selling them for hundreds, even thousands of dollars. Felicia Banuelos of Salinas has an extra Elmo doll, so her mom is selling it to the highest bidder to help buy a computer for the older children without a box. The highest offer is only $250, but prospective buyers apparently don't like the Elmo black market.
3: First thing they ask is, well, how much did you pay for it? So, they have a point.
0: They were being sold for upwards of $7,000 at the height. They had sold out 2 months before Christmas. Tyco having to fly Boeing 747s to deliver them quickly. And it was, by the way, in Canada, a clerk at a Walmart in Canada, 30 years ago, Walmart in Canada, a clerk was trampled by shoppers, ended up with a broken rib and a concussion. It also led to unauthorized products, even Tickle Me Elmo marijuana pipes. Of course, the people at Sesame Street were not happy about that. The black market emerged. It sold, the retail price was $29.99, but it would fetch at times up to $7,000 in that Christmas of 1996. One of the men responsible for it, who, by the way, was a genius from a very young age. In fact, he started his own burglar alarm company at age 16. A successful career culminating in Tickle Me Elmo made him wealthy enough to live off that for the rest of his life. A shout out to Greg Hyman, dead at the age of 78. All right, I want to get to this story from the streets of Montreal. And you can actually see video on the CTV Montreal website if you want to see what you're about to hear and to get a good look at these ducks. And we've got a great story of a Montrealer. Her name is Nicole Palajan. And she was on her way to work, okay? She lives in RDP. And she's on her way to work. And she hears quacking. She's like, quack, quack, quack, quack. And she gets closer. Again, she's an RDP. She's walking to work, and she gets closer to a manhole cover, and she hears quack, quack, sewer cover, I should say. She keeps hearing quacking. And then she realizes that there are little duckies stuck underneath that sewer grate, and Mama Duck is also nearby. And it was too heavy to lift, so she had to make a call. Anyways, in her words, listen to Nicole's story about finding a distressed mama duck and the ducklings.
3: actually what happened. We were leaving this morning to go to work, and we noticed a duck, a female duck, around the manhole, just walking and quacking. And shortly we realized that she was in trouble. Her babies have fallen into the manhole. Because we were looking at pulling them out ourselves, and we know it's quite heavy. And then so the first gentleman came over, he assessed the situation, and he called the sewage, the aqueduct people. And the other gentleman came over, and yes, so they lifted. And as you can see by the pictures, they had to makeshift their way with the bucket. They pulled out the babies. They just lowered it lower, and they would just hop in. They would basically, fish them out with the bucket. And as you see, they pulled them out, and they just threw over the water. And the babies knew right away. They went to their mummies, to their mom. So it was nice. At first, even when my neighbors came out to feed, we said, as mummies, as moms, we feel the hurt pain, actually. And it felt good. And I was really happy that the city came right away. I thought, you know, forget it, they won't. But the guys came, the Philippe and Maxim. Hats off to them, honestly.
0: 14 duckies were recovered from that sewer. That's Nicole Palajan, in her words, to CTV Montreal. If you want to see the video of the mama duck waiting patiently for her 14 ducklings, and the great work by the city crews, who, as Nicole mentions, came very quickly to the aid of those duckies. So, by the way, waiting for a pothole to be filled, you'll be waiting. But if the duckies are in danger, city comes pretty darn quickly. Wonderful story available on the CTV Montreal website. When we return on the Elias Macko Show, we're going to be taking a look at fake taxis. I would love to hear from you, by the way. You can send me a text at 514-790-0800. If you've ever taken a ride in a Montreal taxi and realized, wait a minute, something here is not normal. I saw a post the other day on Reddit about someone who wrote that they got scammed by a fake taxi. They also write that they were thankful they didn't get kidnapped or worse, but they wanted to post about it online on the Montreal Reddit to raise awareness. And it was all about a trip that normally costs $20, maybe $25 max. At the end of their ride home, they had to pay $59 for that ride. And then when they thought about it, they realized, looking at the receipt as well, that they basically ended up in a fake taxi. We're going to talk about this scam, which is happening more and more in this city, coming up next on In Transit. George Bucios, the head of Taxi Champlain, joins us next.
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5: It is 10:30. I'm Trudy Mason with a CTV News update. A man reported abducted overnight from his home in the region south of Quebec City was found this morning about 100 kilometers away in the town of Saint-Tite-Cap. He is in good health. The three men with him were taken into custody for questioning. The federal budget watchdog says Canada will spend over $1 billion hosting World Cup games this summer. That sum includes all levels of government, with Ottawa responsible for close to half of it. 13 games will be played in Toronto and Vancouver, so the average number of taxpayer dollars spent per game will be $87 million. The watchdog says that is in line with what previous host countries spent. And in business news, the Montreal underwear company Man Made has signed a deal to become the official supplier of boxers to the Canadian Football League. The partnership kicks off with a digital advertising campaign featuring players Zach Kolaros of the Winnipeg Blue Bombers and Mark Leggio of the Hamilton Tiger Cats. More news at ctvnewsmontreal.ca, including a story about a new graphite mine in Quebec, billed as the largest in the G7. With the latest now from the CJAD 800 Traffic Centre, here is Debbie Marcellos.
6: Well, we still have a very busy drive on the Met West from La Cordaire. It's heavy into DeCary. Eastbound side just slows through the DeCary Circle and in from the South Shore Champlain Bridge from the tracks. The La Fontaine Tunnel heading inbound, also backing up from almost Monterville on Highway 20. And we have congestion in on the Laurentian Autoroute southbound just after Prévost. It starts to slow and it's heavy before Saint-Jérôme. And if you know why, I'd love to hear from you. 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
5: Your Dormez-vous Weather Center forecast will see clearing through the afternoon, a high of 25 degrees, few clouds tonight, a low of 6, and tomorrow sunny, a high of 17. In Montreal right now, 24 degrees. Your next CTV News update is at 11 o'clock.
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0: The so-called fake taxis are getting out of control in this city. One Montrealer telling a story of expecting a $20 ride, ending up paying $59 for their ride. What's happening on the streets of Montreal? We'll try and find out on In Transit next.
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0: All right, in transit today takes a look at fake taxis and how they may be getting out of control in this city. Saw a Reddit thread with a woman posting about how she got into a taxi expecting a usual fare of $20, maybe $25. At the end of the trip, they were charged $59, and they're trying to raise alarms about this and tell others that they should be worried about this. So let's head over now to George Bousios, the head of Taxi Champlain, who is on the line. George, welcome to the program.
3: Hi, Elias. Thank you for having me.
0: And just looking at this thread on Reddit, you just see person after person sharing experiences with these so-called fake taxis. And it basically comes down to, first things first, I say fake taxis. Are they fake taxis? Are they real taxis or just shady? How do you describe what I'm talking about here?
3: Well, first, I just want to say, because I am in the taxi industry, and I just need to clarify, this type of issue is not exclusive to the taxi industry. We all know about Uber and their fraud and their fake taxis at the airport. That's why the airport is trying to figure out a safer way to do it. Having said that, there are a lot of fake taxis out there. There are many reasons. Number one is because they deregulated us and we have no one to watch over the industry. They steal domes. They go to Amazon, they order domes. They just put a dome on their car and they pretend they're taxis. As I said many times, the safest way is always to call a taxi company. Sometimes we get stuck on the road and we lift our hand. Every company has an app, just like Uber. And if you don't want to raise your hand, just raise your app. And the same, it'll be safer because you're going to a company. And anything that would happen, whether it's bad service, fraud with the credit card, it's always traced back. Once you pick up your hand or go to a random taxi stand and pick up a random person, yes, it could be a fraudulent driver. We've had many. I've gone to the police, to be honest with you. I've made a report because we've had a lady that complained she got that Alexis Neon Plaza, she got into a car. It's a $12 ride to Westmount. He locked the doors. He told her it's 20. She said no. She called me hysterically at the company. We called the police. Police can't do anything. I've sent letters to the people responsible at the city hall. They can't do anything. So we're in a really, really bad position with fraud, with drivers that shouldn't be on the road, whether they're Uber or taxi drivers. Now, there's nobody regulating the industry right now.
0: Was this, in that case that you just told us, were they trying to impersonate Champlain Taxi?
3: That one in particular happened because she sent us a picture of the car, of the dome, the plate. It did not exist in our company. Hmm. We tried to find out who it is. We couldn't. The police wouldn't help us. And as luck would have it, I had an appointment at the Royal Vic Hospital, was walking into my appointment. I look at the car. I remembered the car. I remembered the plate because it was a case that was pretty serious. I went up to him. I told him, you work for Champlain? He said, yes. And I said, no, you don't. I took his dome, which was illegal. I took his dome. I said, you want your dome? You come back to Champlain. So he was in our company. But again, because we do have a little bit of control, we took care of him. Now, there's more. We do have people looking around, taking pictures. We send the pictures constantly to authorities, but they don't do anything, Elias. They don't do anything. The city needs to act. And every time we talk to the city about this, they said it's a provincial, Comisión de Transport, but they will not do anything. So I'm hoping, even though I am talking about the taxi industry now, it does happen on both. Because before Uber, let's be honest, before Uber, this didn't exist. We were regulated. We had a taxi bureau that we would call and they would go and I'd say car 1000 doesn't belong to us. They would fine him. They would seize the car. They would take the dome. They would fine him. It no longer exists. And they keep on telling us it's not a city problem. It's a Quebec problem. But it's bad for our city. It's bad for our reputation. It's bad for clients. It's bad for our company. It's bad for drivers. And nobody wants to help.
0: In this case here, the Reddit thread that led us to reach out to you, it was a woman who was downtown and leaving a bar at night and admits it in one of her posts, says, they were in a vulnerable position, right? You've gone drinking and that kind of stuff, and you end up in a taxi or a fake taxi. So what do you do? Like, that's the other side of this, right? It seems like these so-called taxi drivers, they're preying on Montrealers. They're going downtown as bars close up. They're going at last call time, and they're just waiting for someone to approach them. How do you guard against that?
3: Well, I'm going to correct you there. They're not taxi drivers.
0: Yeah.
3: They're really not taxi drivers. Mm-hmm. And again, I'm not here to argue with Uber or taxi, but a lot of them work for Uber as well. They put a little fake. I saw a guy yesterday, Elias. He had a yellow flat dome inside his dash. And he had the Uber sticker in the back. He had the Lyft sticker in the back. And he had a yellow, maybe 3-4 inch dome inside his dash. So it wasn't outside of his car. So it's Uber drivers, it's Lyft drivers. They put domes on. They don't take a call from Uber. They get a customer will see a dome. They'll go in there, mm-hmm. and they know the Uber the fare is $50, the taxi is $20, and they charge $50. And they use their Interact machine. And then unless you're working with a company, there's no way you'll get your money back.
0: So should it be there? But the provincial government, they do have some inspectors, right? Do they need to be doing a better job?
3: They have nothing, Elias. I'm going to be honest. They have the SAQ drivers that go around for trucks and all that. We've sent files.
0: Yeah.
3: We sent files to them. I went with the girl in my office, the person that's responsible. We went to the police. And I actually told the officer behind the desk, I said, so what if I go and I find one again? And I told her what I did. And we've done it twice. We've taken the dome off a car. It's illegal. She said, you'll get arrested. So I said, we'll get arrested. We're protecting our image. We're protecting the population because it was an older woman. I'll never forget her. And I said, the officer told me the lady needs to make a report, not you. I said, I'm going to call her. She will make the report. But this is ruining our reputation, our name. And again, I will get in trouble. What I did at the hospital, she said, if he made a report, I could have got arrested for taking his property, yeah. even though it's Champlain's.
0: What's the solution here, George?
3: I think the next government needs to find a solution. The CAC is obviously not going to do anything because they are the one that did this. So our only hope is some sort of, again, I'm here talking about this, and you know, I'm not proud to say it because I'm in the taxi industry, and it's not good for our business. But again, I will say it's both parties because it is Uber drivers with fake domes that are doing this mostly.
0: Yeah.
3: We need pressure from the media. We need pressure from the media. It's not safe. I've compared it to the fire at Airbnb in Old Montreal. Only when something will happen, something serious like that, a death, a sexual harass, a sexual case, that the government will act. Before that, they're not acting.
0: Well, you know, this thread on Reddit, it's just a collection of people reporting. And, you know, you brought up Uber and Lyft, people reporting scams involving that happen at the airport, right? So you're right. It seems to be pervasive. Some sort of scam that happens where drivers will cancel rides if you're taking an Uber, then demand cash payment. So yeah. Stuff like that is going on. It does seem pervasive. And again, I bring up the, you know, what you're bringing up here, that there is a worry, right, by female riders that, yeah. Hey, you know what? I'm lucky that all that happened to me is that I paid $50 instead of $20. Right. Cause it could have ended up a lot worse. So yeah, I keep trying to figure out what the solution is here. It seems like you've got to have some sort of body authority that's checking in on these.
3: Before the deregulation, I was always saying it's safer to take a taxi than an Uber driver, mm-hmm. than an Uber. I would say yeah. at this point right now, I can't say that anymore. It's not because Uber is safer, because they're not safer. Because again, I will stress, you look at the cars in the back, they have their sticker, the yellow sign, the Lyft sign, and they have a fake dome on. They have, and I was trying to look at the guy with it was in Saint-Martin, Laval, actually, a couple of days ago. I was trying to look if he had a meter in the car. I actually wanted to roll down my window with a red light with him and say, are you a taxi driver? But when we've done it before and it's gone to confrontations, you know, like, well, it's none of your yeah. business. What do you want? And yeah. all. So, I said, I'm not going to get involved. But I did look to see if he had a meter. I couldn't see a meter. He had a little fake yellow dome inside his car with the Ubers. So, again, I will admit there's a problem, but we cannot only focus on the taxi industry. This is a deregulated industry, transportation. It's Uber, Lyft, EVA, taxis. We're all in the same boat. There's fraud. There's hacking everywhere. We need somebody to watch over us, and we don't have anybody.
0: the other stuff here on all of this and the payments, right? Like being for like being forced to make payments here. Like this person, you know, actually swiped their card and, you know, was ended up charged, you know, 50 and they paid, you know what? They paid it. They ended up paying a tip, right? They left a tip on top of it at $59 because, you know, and I get it, right? If you're young, you're 20 years old, right? You know, you've not gone through this. They give you the terminal. It's $50. Pay up. Like I can imagine being intimidated in that situation.
3: Well, the lady that in Alexis Neon Plaza, the stand right on Atwater, she got locked in. Mm-hmm. She got locked in and she was screaming, and it was an older lady. So, it is intimidating. It is scary. And again, you don't know who you're dealing with because they're all illegal. There's a lot of illegal drivers out there. Yeah. Again, Uber, Lyft, whatever the case may be.
0: George, I just want to say on the Uber front, like at least if I'm using Uber the right way, I've ordered through the app, I have their license plate, I have their photo, I have their name, I can rate them at the end. Like as long as you're taking care of things on your side.
3: You also said before that vulnerable at nighttime when you're drinking and having a good time. So when you've ordered your Uber and you're looking at 3:30 in the morning at a little picture of a driver that basically we all look alike now, you're going to open the door and say, "Are you my Uber driver?" Because we don't say, "Are you here? Who are you here for?" Yeah. That's what we're supposed to say. So are you my Uber driver? And obviously he says yes, and he gets in the car. He says, "You know what? I'll give you a special price, whatever." So it happens either way. At nighttime, everybody's vulnerable. We're all a little bit drunk. We're all having a good time. We're not paying attention. You can get into an illegal Uber on the spot. And you said it, and I said it before, if they can do it at the airport, they can do it on Saint Laurent, Prince Arthur.
0: George, got to leave it there. Thanks for coming on.
3: Thanks, Elias. Appreciate it.
0: George Bucios right there, the head of Taxi Champlain. Let me know if you face situations like this. I have a note for Terry in Laval saying it happened to us at Mamarasi Metro after a Rocket game. Complained about the route he was taking to stop the car. And it was one of these fake illegitimate taxis at one of those taxi stands. So it's happening out there. When we return, are the rich paying their fair share of taxes? We'll tackle that. Traffic Now brought to you by Mega Kia Brossard and the Kia Never Pay for Gas Again event. Get up to $12,000 of rebates on the Niro EV. Here's Debbie Marcellos.
4: Well, we have a busy drive in from the South Shore at La Fontaine Tunnel. Still backing up from Montarville on Highway 20 and on the 132 West to 25 North. But it has cleared out at the Champlain Bridge. Got a call back from Katie, who was stuck in that traffic on the 15 South Laurentian Autoroute from Saint-Sauveur. She said it took an hour to get to Saint-Jérôme. The congestion is between Prévost and Saint-Jérôme because of, drum roll please, construction. And so you're down to one lane and you're losing time. So the only way to avoid that is perhaps the 117, if you can get off at Prévost and take the 117 into Saint-Jérôme. Met westbound slows between Lacordaire and DeCary. 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
0: Well, it's arguably one of the most talked about questions of late in this province. Are the wealthy really paying their fair share? Now, Quebec Solidaire says no. They want to impose higher taxes on the wealthiest Quebecers. Their plan, an annual tax of 1% on fortunes between $25 and $100 million and 2% on wealth above $100 million. Our next guest, who so happens to be studying taxation right now, disagrees with that idea, and he believes the rich are already paying enough. Let's head over now to William Dumoulin, a master's student over at Université de Sherbrooke. William, welcome to the program.
7: Thanks for having me.
0: So obviously, as I mentioned off the top, big debate in this province right now on wealth taxes. Quebec Solidaire has their proposals. Why do you think proposals like the one from Quebec Solidaire is the wrong way to tackle how much the wealthy pay?
7: So when you look at the data, what's interesting to see is that when you look at the top 2% of Quebecers, they contribute at around 34% of all income taxes perceived in the nation. So that means they're paying 17 times more income taxes than their share of the population. So at the start, I don't think they're not paying their fair share. And then you look at what should our objectives be? Should it be to always tax more and look at more ways of giving more money to the government? Or should it be to create more wealth, create more jobs? So naturally, the government raises more money through taxes, and then we can fund our services.
0: What do you say to the notion, well, but they can afford it? I hear this all the time. There's some, well-known people that show up in the media and say, okay, yeah, they pay a lot right now, but they can afford 1 or 2 more percent. So what do you say to that?
7: Maybe they can, but is that really what we want? These people that have this money, it's not the money that they're using for nothing. They're investing, they're starting companies, and if they're spending, we're collecting consumption tax off that. So they're making the economy run, and I'm not sure the money will be better managed if it's the government that has it than if it's entrepreneurs and wealth creators.
0: I want to go back to what we start off with, your first point, right? That 2% of the population pays 34% of all income tax. Yeah. I wonder, if we look at the rest of Canada or in the U.S. or around the world, are other places in the same ballpark, or are we already higher than most places in Quebec?
7: Since most Western countries have a progressive tax system, it's not exactly 34%, but everywhere in the world, the rich pay a huge share of all income taxes perceived, which is logical because they have a higher capacity to pay than people at the lower end of the economy spectrum. So it's pretty comparable when you check most countries in the West.
0: Gotcha. And is there anything to be said about, maybe not the top 2%, but other earners and the share that they take on of taxes that are paid?
7: Well, if you look at the top 20%, which is, I think, over $70,000, in annual revenue, we're talking about almost 70% of all the taxes in Quebec.
0: Gotcha. So those who make more than $70,000 a year are responsible for 70% of all income taxes taken in.
7: Exactly, because actually in Quebec, around 40% of all Quebecers don't pay taxes. So it's logical in our system that the higher earners pay a huge amount of all the taxes.
0: What do you think people are missing here? And, I'm looking at some very wealthy people who are, making the case. There's this group, Millionaires for Humanity, right? Yeah. And they say, we should be paying more because we are for humanity. What do you think they're getting wrong when you hear from millionaires who advocate for more taxes?
7: Well, nothing's stopping them from sending a check to the government voluntarily. But for the others who are creating jobs, who are starting businesses, who are investing in our economy, I think what we're missing is that we don't need to tax them more than what we're already doing. We already have the highest tax burden one of the highest in the West. I think we're 11th in the West in terms of tax burden. And we're already spending a lot of money government-wise. So I think the best thing to do is to let the money in the economy, let it flourish, because we haven't been creating much wealth in this past decade, as much in Canada as in Quebec.
0: And let me ask you if your research shows if there's any limit, you know, because we can, oh, it's just 1%. Oh, it's just 2% more, right? But is there a limit where we do see people and capital leave a jurisdiction if taxes like this are imposed, if the taxes get too high? And what's our limit?
7: There's not a specific limit in the research, but what we do see is when there's a hike, at the moment of the hike, some people move out of the country. But there's no specific limit, but obviously there are limits in terms of if you want to increase economic growth, you can't have taxes that are crazy high, because every dollar you take from the economy is a dollar that's not creating wealth.
0: With François Dumoulin, he's a master's student studying taxation at Université de Sherbrooke. William, the other side of things, the tax dollars that are taken in by the government and how they're used. What's your case that, in fact, the government has enough money brought in already, they're just not using it well?
7: Well, right now, when we look at the public spending as share of the GDP, we're 7th in the OECD in terms of government spending. So we're already very high. I think we're over 50% of the GDP is public sector spending. So listen, since 2019, 55% of all jobs created in the job sector have been in the public sector. So I think the government even has too much money, because they're spending, they're giving subsidies, billions of dollars to a private corporation. We should just get out of the way and let private corporations flourish instead of always intervening in the economy.
0: We started off here by saying, you know, the rich are paying enough. Would you go beyond that and make a case that they're paying too much? Would you try and actually lower taxes on that wealthiest 2%?
7: I don't think so, because right now we're at a big budget deficit. So I don't think it would be right to start tackling income taxes for the rich. I think right now what we need to do is just let the rich create, let the rich generate growth, and naturally we will get rid of our deficit. But I don't think we have the means right now to attack that, and I don't think it's politically viable to reduce income taxes on the rich.
0: So maybe not on the rich, but what about those, you know, and I don't know if people will say someone who makes $70,000 a year, if they're rich or not in Quebec, you know, you're saying they're the top 20% in this province. What about those people? Like, do they need tax relief? Is that a group that actually the government should look at into lowering taxes on those, you know, who are in the top 20% or the top 15%?
7: Maybe, because what we see is that if we reduce money on that, it will stimulate the economy, obviously. And right now there's a lot of inflation. There's a lot of increases at the grocery store and all that. So they definitely need relief. But as I said before, we need to find a balance, because right now we're in a budget deficit. So we don't want to increase that even more.
0: William, in all your time studying taxation, what's the most surprising thing? What do you think all of our listeners should know about taxation before I let you go?
7: Well, I think I mentioned it before, but the fact that the top 2% pays 17% more than their share of the population, I think that was something that was pretty surprising to me. And that the 40% of the population don't pay any income tax. That's something that it's pretty surprising. It's not very well known.
0: Mm-hmm. William, listen, we'll leave it there. I want to thank you so much for coming on with us.
7: Thank you.
0: That's William Dumoulin. He's a master's student. He studies taxation at the Université de Sherbrooke. When we return on the Elias Macko Show, we'll take a look at the Snowbirds. The Jets will be grounded after this year. The Jets will be grounded until the early 2030s. Did it have to go down this way? We'll talk about it next.
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2: Plenty of sunshine today. It's going to be a very nice one. Not as humid as it was yesterday. Not as hot either. It is 24 degrees. Your weather details are in moments. And here's what is making news. The real cost of a World Cup match. Firefighters warn about a new trend among copper thieves and a discovery that one amateur treasure hunter won't soon forget. All that and more coming up, but first we're going to head on over to the traffic center and see how your drive is going with Debbie Marcellos.
4: Well, we have a difficult drive in from the Laurentians. If you're on Laurentian Auto Route southbound, just passing St. Sauveur, you'll want to get off at the next exit and take the 117 because we have construction before St. Jerome. You're down to one lane, and that's what's backing up traffic.

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1: In the news, Canada's budget watchdog says that the country will spend just over $1 billion to host the World Cup this summer.
2: That includes money from all levels of government, with Ottawa contributing $473 million and the rest coming from provinces and municipalities. The total averages out to $82 million per game for the 13 games that will be played in Toronto and Vancouver. The parliamentary budget officer says the costs are about in line with what previous host countries spent. In April, the federal government said it was allocating up to $145 million for security, on top of previously announced funding. Anya Cotadeglia, The Canadian Press, Ottawa.
1: Corrections officers have been protesting outside of several facilities across the province this morning. The union representing some 2,900 members says that they want greater recognition after the government employees who secured new details when their contracts expired more than 3 years ago, leaving the correction officers with nothing, really. It states that its members work under difficult conditions, dealing with street gangs, tensions in the facilities, drones, and many other challenges. Montreal firefighters say they are seeing more and more cases of thieves snagging the ground wires from buildings, which they say can create a serious fire risk. The department telling the Journal de Montréal that it's not just abandoned buildings that are being hit, but the metal bandits targeting buildings full of residents as well. Thieves can manage to get about $6 a pound for copper. A fire at a factory in Montreal North earlier this month involved an electrical fault, possibly exacerbated by a pilfered grounding wire. When firefighters checked other buildings in the area, while they found the thieves had struck there as well. Quebec's Retail Council sounding the alarm, calling for the federal government to step in and protect local businesses as they face a takeover of the retail market by Chinese e-commerce platforms. The shopping data released today shows that at least 30% of Quebec shoppers have used sites like Temu in the past 6 months. That number has been steadily rising. Local retailers are warning that inflation is driving consumers to the online platforms even more, and they add that they need to follow strict manufacturing standards here in the province that include worker safety, environmental regulations, and consumer health and safety. All of this increases their production and sales costs, while sites like Temu have no regulations and can sell for much less. And an amateur treasure hunter made a discovery in North Texas that he will not soon forget.
3: In waist-deep water at a Dallas area lake, Mike Ryder broke out his metal detector.
4: Big signal in the water.
3: He pulled up a metal pipe capped on each end.
4: It's 100% a pipe bomb.
3: Startled doesn't begin to describe the feeling.
4: Top three scariest moments of my life.
3: Ryder called 911 and the bomb squad was brought in to safely detonate the device.
4: You felt the concussion through your whole body. Just boom.
3: Police told Ryder that fishermen sometimes use explosives for an easy catch. Extremely dangerous and completely illegal. For Mike Ryder,
4: it took me hours just to stop shaking afterwards.
3: Jim Ryan, ABC News, Dallas.
1: 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Tomorrow and Friday, more clear skies on the way. A high 17 for Thursday, 20 degrees for Friday. Unfortunately, things don't look as nice from there. Saturday, cloudy skies, a high of 20. Late in the day Saturday, could start seeing some rain. And Sunday's forecast has a chance of showers or just periods of rain, with a high of just 18 degrees. It is 24 right now. 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Just say play CJAD 800. Your next CTV news update is at 11:30.
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4: It's the third hour of the Elias Macko Show. It's action-packed. We'll be taking a look at Canada's energy grid, the electricity grid, a little bit later on in this hour. We're talking about the cost of energy in just about 10 minutes' time. After the 11:30 news, a new discovery proves that your house is not haunted. We'll take a look at the scientific evidence against your house being haunted just after 11:30. We're going to begin this hour of the show by taking a look at the snowbirds. After more than five decades in the skies, the federal government says the Canadian Forces' iconic aerobatic team, the Snowbirds, will fly its last season with the aircraft that made it famous. Defense Minister David McGuinty says they're going to retire, replace the Snowbirds' long-serving CT-114 Tudor jets, marking a turning point for one of the country's most recognizable symbols. Our next guest, however, sounded the alarm on the fate of the jets last week. Let's get to him right now. Conservative MP Fraser Tolmie joins us on the line, represents a riding near riding in Moose Jaw, Saskatchewan. Mr. Tolmie, welcome to the program.
5: Thanks for having me, Elias.
4: So how did we get here? How did we get to the point where we are basically canceling the Snowbirds for many, many years?
5: Well, that's the big question on my mind and everybody's mind. Why did we spend $30 million on upgrading Tudor jets to extend the life, and now they're going to go from being upgraded to retired almost immediately? It's a sad state of affairs the way the Liberal government's been wasting money on this.
4: Wait, tell me about that $30 million. When did they decide to spend that? And were these jets supposed to be in service for far longer thanks to that $30 million?
5: Yeah, absolutely. So, let's not argue the point that the jets are old. And it is a testimony to Canadian aerospace and engineering. In fact, designed in Montreal and produced by Canada Air back in the early 60s. But the jets have had to go through upgrades, and in 2021, there was $30 million set aside to upgrade 20 jets. 11 or 13 jets have already been upgraded to extend the life to 2030, and they still have a few more to do. And now they're just going to, cancel the jets and shut the team down, which is, it's mind-boggling, in my opinion.
4: Is it fair to say these jets should have been replaced a long time ago?
5: Well, absolutely. But the decision was made to upgrade them. They've been evaluated, and they've been evaluated by numerous companies like L3Harris, who have said that the jets are still airworthy till 2030 and beyond, and you could have a modified show. But what you want to do is you actually want to transition into a new aircraft. And what they're doing is they're putting a pause. And so we're going to lose, our operational expertise and our institutional knowledge. And then you're going to have to start from scratch when you get a new aircraft into the inventory. The dynamics of the team and the uniqueness of that squadron is something that you've got to keep in place and hand down, from pilot to pilot or from, ground crew to ground crew. So they get that, esprit de corps that is so unique to 431 squadron.
4: And we're not talking about a short pause or a short pause here. It's 2026. Government says the early 2030s. I wonder what counts as early 2030s. Is it 2033 or even 2034, right? So,
5: well,
4: yeah.
5: With the way that they procured the F-35 fighter jet, we've been waiting over 10 years for that. So, you know, this is not a good indicator. We're so far behind in our military spending. And now they've been going out praising themselves, saying that, you know, we've met the 2% budget by, you know, spending money on planting trees and water treatment plants that are not actually military equipment, you know, within the budget. And we're getting questioned on that by our allies. So we need to, you know, focus on what military spending is. And listen, the Snowbird's budget is 0.02% of the defense budget, and is our best recruiting tool to attract new people into the military, because they can fly everywhere over Canada. You know, we're a landlocked nation. You can't do that with the Navy, and you know, there's only so many Army bases in Canada. The Snowbirds are our best recruiting tool.
4: Can we talk about that a little bit more? Because I think that's sometimes overlooked, that the Snowbirds are a recruitment tool. Let's talk about how that works. And of course, recruitment is top of mind for Canada's military brass as well.
5: Well, absolutely. Canadians want to be inspired by Canadians. So when you go to an air show, you see the Snowbirds flying, you're inspired by Canadian pilots. And this, I've said this, how did we get the second Snowbird female pilot? Because she saw the first female Snowbird pilot flying over Quebec. And that inspires people. Now what we're going to be doing is we're going to be having a pause. And the minister and the prime minister have said, well, we're going to enjoy it for generations to come. What about this generation? People are going to be uninspired. And what they're going to see now is they're going to see Blue Angels and U.S. Air Force Thunderbirds flying over Canadian skies at a time when we're being questioned on our sovereignty and our nationhood. This is the wrong time to be doing this, and the Liberals have dropped the ball. They should have had a plan in place to be able to transition into new aircraft, understand what the iconic symbol means to Canadians, and what's Canada Day going to look like in 2027 in Ottawa over Parliament Hill. That's one of the best images I've ever seen, is the Snowbirds flying over the Peace Tower.
4: Let me ask you about the replacement jets here, the CT-157 Siskin II. Is this the right pick? Is it the right pick? It's unfortunate it's going to take so long to get them into service, but the right choice for the Snowbirds long term?
5: Well, let's start off by saying it's not a jet. It's a propeller aircraft. Okay, it's a turboprop, to be quite honest with you, I think it's going to be an excellent training program. But, you know, I love Montreal, and I love the Montreal Grand Prix. I've been there. I go to the race because it's fast and it's loud, and that's what people want to see when they go to air shows. And there are perfectly good jet trainers out there that Canada can purchase, and we need those jet trainers for our fighter lead-in training program, because we farmed that program out globally. We've got pilots being trained in Italy, in Iceland, down in the United States. That should be repatriated back into Canada. The money should be spent in Canada on our own military, and we should have jets for that training program, and we should buy additional jets for the Snowbirds.
4: So are you saying come the early 30s, and who knows when that is, but when we finally have the Snowbirds flying again, they'll be flying in aircraft that are the wrong pick for them?
5: Well, you know, I know that the Snowbird alumni is disappointed with this decision, and I think Canadians are going to be disappointed with the decision, because at the end of every air show that I've gone to in Canada, it's the Snowbirds are flying. Now, maybe they may have the guests with the Blue Angels or the Thunderbirds. You're going to see fast jets flying over the skies, and then you're going to see a formation of prop airplanes. And I think that's going to be a very underwhelming experience. And, you know, right now the Liberals are excelling in mediocrity, and I don't think Canadians want that. We've just sent someone to outer space and beyond the limits of the moon there. We can do better. We deserve better, and we're a G7 nation. We would be the only G7 nation with a propeller airplane air demonstration team, while all other G7 nations have jet aircraft.
4: Jeez. Okay. Well, you know what? I'm happy we brought up that point of this as well, because I don't think that's gotten enough attention yet so far after this announcement yesterday. I do have to leave it there. Mr. Tolmie, I want to thank you so much for coming on.
5: Well, thank you so much, Elias, and thank you to all your listeners. I love your city, and I can't wait to get back there soon.
4: Awesome. Thank you so much. That's Fraser Tolmie. He's a Conservative MP. He represents a riding in Moose Jaw, Saskatchewan. When we return on the Elias Macko Show, we're going to talk about the electrical grid. Promises to double it by 2050. We'll do all things energy with Dan McTeague coming up. It's 11:17. 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
0: We'll have a warning from Katie and Nancy on Laurentian Auto Route southbound. They came in from the St. Sauveur area, and they got stuck in some traffic just before St. Jerome. And so if you can get off before Prévost and take the 117, you might save yourself some time. Construction just before St. Jerome on the 15 southbound, you're down to one lane. It's quite a bit of congestion. On the Met West, it's heavy from P9 through to the Laurentian Auto Route, and northbound to Carrie slows from just after Sherbrooke up to the Metropolitan. Southbound to Carrie heavy down to Jean Talon, and 13 north heading into Laval slows at Henry Bourassa. 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
4: No denying that so many headlines nowadays have to do with energy. Of course, we can talk about the price of oil, the price of gas. Those are always a headline. Last week was a great example of energy headlines. Carney government announcing that it would double the country's electrical grid by 2050. They've got a new government strategy that will adjust clean electricity regulations to provide more flexibility that will allow natural gas to play a larger role in building the grid. That announcement came one day before Carney signed a memorandum of understanding new developments with the Alberta government on developing a new oil pipeline. And then, of course, all the stories on the demands of the electrical grid, thanks to AI, thanks to electric vehicles, thanks to other burgeoning industries. So let's talk about energy with someone who knows a thing or two about it. Dan McTeague's on the line, the president of Canadians for Affordable Energy. Dan, thanks for the show, but for coming on the show.
23: Good to be here. Yeah. What a menu of things to discuss.
4: So much to get to, and we didn't even get to half of it, to be quite honest. But I want to start off with the government's announcement. We're going to double the electrical grid. But part of me, Dan, thinks, well, hold on a second. If the government did nothing, the electrical grid was going to double regardless, because it has to. So how do you see all of this?
23: Very much the same way. And of course, we have to understand electrical grid isn't just about, you know, electrical outlets in our home. It's the power, the production, the transmission, and who's going to pay for it at a time when, you know, by 2050, Canada could very well see another third, maybe 40% increase in its population. So we're going to have to build that anyways. And I think a lot of production and a lot of hydro corporations are, in fact, moving towards that to begin with. But it isn't just about commitments and making wonderful, for the moment, commentary. It requires the skills, the knowledge, the technology. It also requires the materials to make these things happen. And whether we realize it or not, if Canada is going to grow at 2 to 3% a year by 2050, my math shows that you would have to have a near doubling anyways of what you plan to produce out there. It's how you do it and what is deemed to be clean energy. Some will say, well, that's non-fossil fuel, not coal, not oil, anything else, not even natural gas, although I think we're now starting to admit that natural gas plays an extraordinarily important role in all of this. And more importantly, the so-called clean renewables aren't necessarily clean, especially when it comes to things like, I don't know, solar panels and blades for windmills that after 20, 30 years have to be landfilled and can create a bit of a toxic anti-environmental outcome. That aside, I think all governments are realizing that we have to play catch up because we spent 10 years navel-gazing saying there's only certain types of energy we want to back. It's pretty clear by the global standards and the energy crisis that we find ourselves in. It's an energy shock, despite futures markets and commodities traders playing games on Wall Street to short oil and whatnot. the reality is that the world's going to use a lot more. And if, even if we don't use it here in North America, the rest of the world is going to play catch up.
4: So let me ask you how you view the announcement from last week from Mark Carney and the Liberal government. Do you view it as overall as a positive?
23: Well, I think it's acknowledging what we have to do. I'm not sure if it's a re-announcement of what's already taking place. I think you correctly pointed out at the beginning, we're doing this. I'm in Ontario, and Ontario Power Generation has foretold and has sort of played the view that it's going to have to double its capacity, its output, whether that be more nuclear plants, more use of natural gas, or SMRs, small nuclear reactors. All of these things are, you know, developing, and all of us recognize that what we've created today is a fraction of what we're going to need down the road. And I think everyone is, as it were, you know, sitting in the boat, oars in the water, rowing in the same direction. The federal government, I think, is simply acknowledging what is not so much transformational, but what is, in fact, necessary and practical to maintain momentum.
4: Let me just ask you about on the natural gas front, the changes made there. Is that promising that they're seeing some daylight on that subject?
23: Well, LNG is now the promise of the future. We see that, and Canada missed an opportunity by saying there was no business case when, in fact, the rest of the world is doing just that. I see Russia, the United States, especially with what happened to Qatar and having a 2 to 3 year lapse in its ability to get LNG. But liquefied natural gas is, in fact, the future. Everyone has a lot of it, and it's a lot cleaner than anything we currently have, has less emissions. It's not perfect. But like those who grumbled about nuclear energy 20, 30, 40 years ago, and still do today, we're going to put a bit of water with our wine to achieve a cleaner future that is practical and realistic and dispatchable.
4: Let me ask you, if this pipeline, the Alberta pipeline, is it actually going to happen now? What's your take?
23: No, it's not going to happen. I dare I say, I'm not sure exactly why one thinks it has to be, carbon has to be sequestered. I understand the point behind it, but I don't think that that's. I think that's a killer for this project, because it demands, you know, $15 to $20 billion from the public or from someone to build a pipeline. So as you build a pipeline, assume you get approvals, and assume you can get through all of the checklists that are going to be required there, and those who will oppose it, you still have to build a facility that will sequester, that will capture the carbon. And there's no real, legitimacy to the idea that this is somehow going to be net neutral, or in other words, what you're producing will be taken out by what this facility can do. It's a great idea. It does work, with Boundary Dam being a good example in Saskatchewan. But it's going to make the cost of a Canadian barrel of oil so much more expensive.
4: Can I just ask you, because Danielle Smith, the Premier of Alberta, seems to be getting along, you know, pretty well with Mark Carney. Are you suggesting, well, there will be a day coming, whether it's a week from now or a year from now, where all of that blows up?
23: I think a lot of that is sort of just to buy a bit more time. I think Danielle Smith is trying to be a pragmatist. I think Carney has certainly changed his view from his time when he wrote the book on values and led the charge globally to try to definance, oil investment around the world. That almost blew up in his hands. He could have been hit with antitrust moves in the United States. I think both are realizing pragmatically that the world needs a lot more energy, and that isn't just going to be clean energy and windmills and solar panels and whatnot. It's going to require that we put all of our efforts, our best efforts forward at ensuring that the extent that we can, that we get what the world needs desperately. And by the way, Elias, this is, you know, the context is very different 3 months than that was 3 months ago when or 6 months ago when the MOU was proposed. We have an energy crisis, and it has to be addressed. Otherwise, we're going to have significant, serious shortages globally, and that's going to change the political dynamics, not just around the world, but here in Canada.
4: Dan, got to leave you there. Thanks for coming on.
23: Great to be here. Thanks, Elias.
4: Dan McTeague, President of Canadians for Affordable Energy. When we return, a new discovery proves that your house is not haunted. That's next.
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1: Good morning, it's 11:31. I'm Jason May. Off of the CTV News Updates, CN Rail is putting up $100 million over 10 years to help with the rising problem of homelessness along its network. In Montreal, where CN is headquartered, four groups will evenly split $1 million. The groups are Le Chaînon, Dans la Rue, the Old Brewery Mission, and Projet Autochtone du Québec. Corrections officers protested outside several facilities in Quebec today, including some courthouses. Their collective agreement expired more than 3 years ago. The union says it wants greater recognition of its members after other government employees got a more than 17% pay increase over 5 years. And Canada will spend just over $1 billion to host the World Cup this year. That includes all levels of government, with Ottawa contributing $473 million. It works out to $82 million per game. For more news, including how city workers managed to save 14 ducklings from a sewer in RDP, go to ctvnewsmontreal.ca. And with the latest from the CJAD 800 Traffic Center, here's Debbie Marcellos.
2: Well, we have construction on Laurentian Autoroute southbound before St. Jerome. You're down to one lane and traffic backs up quite a bit. Got a call back from Nancy, said it took 25 minutes from the Portneuf to get through the construction zone on the 15 South. If you can get off the Laurentian Autoroute, take the 117. You'll save yourself some time. On the Metropolitan West, we have some volume from St. Michel into DeCary. Northbound DeCary, a little busy from Sherbrooke up to Côte St. Catherine. 13 North heading into Laval, slows just after the Tecan. And we have a problem with the Orange Metro Line. Service is down between Bonaventure and Beaubien stations due to an incident. And at this point, they're saying service expected to resume at 11:40. 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
1: Your Dormez-vous Weather Center forecast, clearing and a little windy this afternoon. The high today, 25. A few clouds tonight, the low 6 degrees, and sunny tomorrow, the high 17. It's 24 downtown. Your next CTV News update is at noon.
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4: 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Old TV show. 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And you'd have people and they'd tell the stories and they were convinced. 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
4: All right, welcome back to the Elias Macko Show. Have you ever thought your house was haunted? Whether you believe in ghosts or not, there's no denying that old buildings, strange noises, darkness, the power of suggestion can create some very unsettling experiences. You just heard the theme from Unsolved Mysteries as we came in from break. I tell you, I'd watch that show and you'd have people, they were convinced their house was haunted. Well, a new discovery by Alberta researchers may finally give you the answers you're looking for. According to their findings, paranormal sensations may actually be linked to something as simple as low-frequency sound waves. Dr. Rodney Schmaltz joins us on the line, director in the Department of Psychology at McEwen University in Edmonton. Dr. Schmaltz, welcome to the program.
28: Pleasure to be here.
4: So, well, first things first, let's put the cards on the table. Do you believe in ghosts? Do you believe in haunted houses?
28: I have not seen any evidence to support the idea there could be ghosts. My mind could be changed, but I haven't seen any good evidence yet.
4: Uh-huh.
28: What I'm interested in, though, is why people think they see them. So what's happening psychologically? That's fascinating to me.
4: So what is happening? Well, you know, those people that are convinced, yeah, my house is haunted. Oh, yeah, grandma's house, it was haunted. What's happening to the people that are convinced?
28: It's complex. We looked at one aspect of what could potentially explain some haunting. So we looked at infrasound, which is a low-frequency sound below 20 hertz. So you can't consciously hear it, but you might be able to feel it. The way to think about it would be like if you're at a concert and there's a lot of bass, you can feel that tension in your chest or the hair on the back of your neck goes up, but you know it's caused by the music. So imagine that at kind of a lower level and you walk into an old building, your chest gets tight and you feel something, but you can't hear anything. That might be infrasound. And it's really likely in old buildings because it's caused by things like low rumbling pipes, old boilers, and so on. So that can explain at least a part of the puzzle, we think. So it's quite reasonable for a person to go into an old house. They might have some expectations. Maybe they've heard it's haunted. They feel something. They can't hear anything. It could just be an old boiler.
4: How did this come about? Did it take one person with maybe superhuman hearing that could hear things that most people couldn't? How'd this come about?
28: No, actually, some of the early research started with a researcher named Tandy, and he was working in his lab and was having these strange experiences. And he was trying to figure out what was going on, and he realized it was probably caused by infrasound. So he found the cause, I believe it was an old furnace vent, that or an old furnace that was causing the effect. And that led to some research on infrasound. There's some researchers in the UK that built on that, and they had people walk around a dimly lit room, and they're in the presence of infrasound or electromagnetic frequencies. And what was interesting about the research in the UK is they didn't find any impact for infrasound on reports of anomalous or paranormal experiences. So we wanted to build on that research and see what happens if you add some type of fear response or different stimuli as well as the infrasound. So we actually did research in Edmonton, which is a commercial haunted house where we played infrasound or not as people went through. It's very scary. It's commercial Hollywood level special effects. And we found that people went through faster when the infrasound was on than off. And that brought us into the study in the lab where we exposed people to music that was relaxing or calming in the presence or absence of infrasound. And we found that when the infrasound was on, regardless of what people were listening to, cortisol levels went up, which is a hormone associated with stress as well as feelings of irritability.
4: Okay, so that's interesting. So the infrasound, that made a difference regardless. But I would imagine that if you take a spooky building and add those sounds, it's just a winning combination for people to think something's up, there's a ghost nearby.
28: Absolutely. And again, expectation plays a large role. There's a lot of research showing that if you expect to experience something spooky, there's a much better chance that you will. So if you throw that expectation in, you've been told an old building is haunted, you walk in, you might feel some chills. There's infrasound there. It's very reasonable then to think you've experienced a ghost.
4: And does this point us in the direction that, you know, we can get rid of that haunting simply by fixing the pipes?
28: Well, we, I think, have solved one small piece of the puzzle. So at least in the case of old buildings where there's old pipes or old boilers, it very well could be the case that infrasound is the culprit. Now, that doesn't explain all hauntings, and it certainly doesn't disprove the existence of ghosts, but it does give us a rational explanation for these supposedly paranormal experiences, at least in some cases.
4: And a lot of it has to do with sound, but, you know, there are people that swear they've seen the ghost, right? Like, how do you explain that, doctor? How do you explain the people that say, hey, I saw the guy?
28: For sure. Well, there's something known as pareidolia, and our brains are really, we're pattern seekers. So pareidolia is when we see meaning and meaningless visual stimuli. So sometimes we'll see things in the shadow, and all of a sudden it looks like it's a face. We're actually kind of hardwired to see faces. So it could be that sometimes when you just kind of catch something out of the corner of your eye, it really feels like you saw something. It really looks like it might have been a face. It might not have been there. It's simply the way our brains work.
4: I have to ask you, speaking of how brains work, how does your brain work? Why did you end up doing this? What has led you down this path?
28: Well, my background is in social psychology, and it's hard to create social environments in a lab. So I've always been interested in the best way that we can test these types of claims. So when I'd hear some of these extraordinary claims, I'd approach it with an open mind, go, that's really interesting, and then look to see what kind of evidence there was. And often, if not always, especially with these more paranormal claims, the evidence was quite poor. So that just got me thinking, well, what evidence is out there? And it just kind of led to doing more research in the area and trying to understand why people are having these experiences.
4: Dr. Schmaltz, I'll give you a fascinating seal of approval when I end an interview and say it's fascinating. I truly mean it. Thanks for coming on today.
28: Thank you very much.
4: That's Dr. Rodney Schmaltz. He's a professor in the Department of Psychology at McEwen University in Edmonton. When we return on the Elias Macko Show, Google announces its biggest changes ever to Google search. What's going to be changing when you do a search, we'll tell you upon our return. Let's do traffic right here, right now. 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And let's say good morning now to Lauren Glazer.
15: Good morning, Elias. We do have delays on the westbound side of the Met. Volume now starting St. Michel, running out to the DeCary interchange. Eastbound side of the T-Can volume there, Cudley S through to St. Laurent, the eastbound side of the Met for southbound 25, busy, Prévost to the tunnel. Northbound the Carry delays as well, cuts in Luke Road to the top, southbound the Carry has volume now from the top to Van Horn. Pretty slow westbound 20 on Grineau out to first, looks like we do have a problem through the area. For northbound 13, it's busy between the T-Can and Henri Bourassa. Southbound Laurentian is still dealing with a work crew through St. Jerome. Very heavy now from the Port Denora. If you can't hop onto the 117, you will save some time. For transit users, still no service on the Orange Line of the Metro between Bonaventure and Beaubien. 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
4: All right, we're wrapping up the Elias Macko Show here, and I'll wrap it up by looking at old ways and new ways of getting information. Google making big changes. I'm going to get to that in a second. The new ways of getting information. But first things first, I absolutely adore this. I love when in my mailbox here at CJAD 800, I get copies of physical media and the local paper. Shout out to David Winch and the team over at The Record, the voice of the Eastern Township since 1897. And they sent over the latest edition and the first edition of The Record with their new schedule. And they mention on their front page, they mention all the calls and emails and even office drop-ins they've received about the newspaper, how important it is to the community, as they've ended their daily publishing of The Record, going to that weekly format. So it landed in my inbox here, my physical inbox in the mail here at CJD, and it's a nice hefty edition, lots of pages and great information. If you are in the Eastern Townships, or even if you're not in the Eastern Townships, maybe it's time to think about a subscription of that weekly edition, because there's great stuff in here. So on getting great news the old-fashioned way, think about all those local papers. And, you know, we have them in our communities. If you're in Westmount Examiner, I think is the one. You got Montreal Community Contact. Think about those local papers that still do such a great job. Let me just go through here in the paper today. And what did I actually really enjoy looking through The Record this week? Let me just go. I'm going to scooch over here. There's a great history piece on the early roads of the Eastern Townships, right? Now you can think about the highways you can take through. But what about the early roads, the history of early roads to the Eastern Townships? Great piece on that. There was a piece on food. I love the headline here. Greg Duncan with his recipe of the week. And the question was, to marinate or not to marinate? That is the question.
7: To be
8: or not to be? This is your question.
4: That's right. That's the question, Wolfie. Thank you very much. So I love this. A recipe on Bavette steak and if you should marinate or not, answered in the Sherbrooke Record. Really did appreciate that. And listen, it was just a great, man, it's really long. It's like 30 pages as I'm going through here. There's one other article I wanted to highlight. Let me get to it here on the back over here. Oh, I love the Dear Annie. And they had a question sent to Dear Annie on whether or not they should go to a 73rd birthday party for Dad. The person was asking that, hey, I don't really want to go, but they know they'll be very disappointed if they don't go. So if you want to read the answers to that and a whole lot more, make sure you check out the Sherbrooke Record for the last week and their first week on that new schedule. All right, thanks, guys, for sending it over here to CJAD 800. On the new ways to get your information, Google had their I/O conference yesterday, and they announced the biggest changes ever to Google search. You may have noticed this of late. Every time you do a Google search now, it's not just links to websites as it used to be for so long. They're really pushing their AI product, and they're going to be making their biggest changes ever. It's launching today. It's rolling out today. I suspect Canada, it will take just a little bit longer than the changes they'll see in the United States off the bat. But the search box is going to get its biggest makeover in 25 years. That search bar, well, it's now going to be much more of a box, more enticing to write in a full sentence, two sentences. paragraphs, because that's how people are using AI agents now. And this is going to be very difficult, right, for publishers that rely on Google to push people to their websites. Well, Google's saying that their search results are going to be much more interactive and much more AI forward. They're also going to let you run AI agents, as they call them, in the background. So if you go to Google and you type a search, oh, apartments in Montreal, what that search will now do, the search result will now do, is in the background, AI will keep track of any new updates to that quote-unquote search result and keep you informed. It's going to be much more visual. They're making big changes to YouTube as well. So when you're doing a search on Google, and Google owns YouTube, much more of an emphasis on short video clips and custom visuals when you do a search on Google. And it looks completely different. You know, so if you think about what Google search looked like up until yesterday versus what it's going to look like in the future, far more visual and far more interactive. Google reaching all-time highs in the stock market this week. And I wonder if it's because of investors who think Google has an inside edge on AI. All right, when we return, we're going to wrap up the Elias Macko Show for today with a second look at the Big Five. New poll out this morning showing that Christine Frechette and her CAQ party doing quite well in the polls. Our panel took a look this morning. That's next.
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10: Since she took power, at this moment, there was no mistake that she has committed. Every move that she made was strategic. Uh-huh. And even there was a press conference yesterday with Prime Minister Carney. She could have chosen to be, hey, I'm going to be there, be around Prime Minister Carney. No, she's in France with Emmanuel Macron, the president of France, trying to advocate and lobby for the Bank of Defense in Montreal.
4: You know, it's good to see her in France, I imagine. But I think she's had a couple of stumbles on that trip.
10: Yes and no, because ultimately, you know, if we think about Mark Carney, yeah, the reason why he won the campaign is because he barely campaigned. He was barely here. And in this case, it's the same thing.
4: Daniel Tran on the Big Five this morning. It was Daniel and Victor Enriquez joining us on the panel. We talked about a new poll showing that Christine Frechette and her CAQ up 5 points since the last Léger poll on the subject. So they're getting a bit of a Christine Frechette bump. Could it be a three-way race come October? Our panel talked about that and more. Maxim Kadot, Jay Farrar, Behind the Glass and Master Control, putting everything together. Thanks so much, guys, for all the hard work today. And we'll be back at it on Thursday. Have a great afternoon.
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12: Good afternoon. It's 12 o'clock. I'm Jason Mayoff with a CTV News update. Clearing and a little windy this afternoon. It's 24 downtown. Weather details in minutes. Here's what's making news right now. Canada summons the Israeli ambassador. CN puts up millions of dollars to help fight homelessness. And small businesses may not be hiring as many young workers. With the latest from the CJAD 800 Traffic Center, here's Lauren Glazer.
13: Good afternoon, Jason. We do have volume on the westbound side of the 20, starting before on Greenio running out to First Avenue. We are dealing with a stall there. Northbound the Carry, volume 2, should break up to the top. Southbound the Carry, delays from the top to Van Horn. Busy drive southbound 25, Yves Brave out to the tunnel. We have delays also westbound Met via back to the DeCarry interchange. Still pretty busy southbound Laurentian from after the Port du Nord running out to St. Jerome. We did have a work crew through the area. For transit users, some good news, back to normal service on the Orange Line of the Metro. From May 22nd to 24th, due to the Formula One Grand Prix, major slowdowns are expected on the Bonaventure Expressway and the Jacques Cartier Bridge. Take public transit. Traffic and transit every 15 minutes on CJ8800. Your next report at 12:15.
12: In the news, Foreign Affairs Minister Anita Anand is summoning the Israeli ambassador over its treatment of civilians, including a number of Canadians aboard a Gaza-bound flotilla.
14: I have directed my officials to summon the Israeli ambassador regarding the mistreatment of civilians aboard the flotilla. What we've seen, including the video shared by Itamar Ben-Gvir, is deeply troubling and absolutely unacceptable.
12: Video shows Israeli forces opening fire on at least two vessels in a flotilla. Israel says no live ammunition was used and there were no casualties. CN Rail is putting up $100 million to address homelessness near its rail network. The company says its property has become a draw for encampments across North America. Four Montreal groups, Le Chenon,

0: A weaker economy and rising costs are leaving little room for small businesses to hire and train inexperienced youth.
1: While small businesses remain the training ground for many young people entering the workforce, a survey by the CFIB says small businesses are facing challenges from weak demand and rising payroll costs. That's leaving fewer resources to hire and train young workers. As many small businesses prioritize survival over growth, young people are left with fewer possibilities to secure their first job, which is often crucial to gaining work experience and climbing the career ladder. The youth unemployment rate has been elevated for quite some time and hovered around 14% as of April. Michelle Zedekian, The Canadian Press.
0: And U.S. President Donald Trump says he's in no rush when it comes to Iran. Speaking to reporters this morning, Trump questioned if Iranian leaders, quote, have the good of the people. He said there is a lot of anger in Iran right now because people are living so poorly. For interviews and other audio, go to CJAD800.com or download the iHeartRadio app. Your Dormevo Weather Center forecast: clearing and a little windy this afternoon. The high today, 24. A few clouds tonight, the low 6 degrees. And sunny tomorrow, the high 17. It's 24 downtown. For all the news during the day, stream us on your smart speaker. Just say play CJAD 800. Your next CTV News update is at 12:30.
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5: Wednesday, May 20th, a few minutes past the top of the hour. I am your host, Vashi Capello's, here with you for the next 2 hours. Very glad to be with you from a sunny and somewhat warm, not completely devastatingly cold yet, Ottawa, our nation's capital. I'm very glad to be with you this afternoon. We have a range of topics that we're covering, so we'll do a rundown right away of what we've got for you and why.
6: The Rundown.
5: We're going to start today off with the political story of the week, maybe of the month. And it is kind of the, I guess, war of words going down between Alberta and British Columbia. Not something that's necessarily brand new. We know Premier David Eby in British Columbia and Premier Danielle Smith in Alberta have very different views on constructing a new pipeline to the West Coast. And it has gotten heated over the past few months, particularly as the federal government under Prime Minister Mark Carney has certainly warmed to Danielle Smith, to Alberta, to the asks of Premier Smith relative to what we would have expected under the previous Liberal government. They just struck that deal, for example, on Friday, that allows for kind of a delayed increase in the industrial price on carbon. And in exchange, a firm date articulated in this agreement whereby they expect to start construction on that pipeline to British Columbia in 2027. And that little kind of part of the sentence, to British Columbia, is the big political part of this story, right? Because this pipeline, it's a deal between Alberta and Ottawa, but it goes right through British Columbia. It will go to either the northern part of the West Coast or perhaps the southern. Nobody knows at this point, but the feds are promising that construction could begin in the fall of 2027. Premier Eby has come out swinging. He is set in mere hours to meet with Prime Minister Mark Carney, who is in Vancouver as we speak, for that meeting. Here is what the Premier said about that agreement between the Prime Minister and Danielle Smith.
7: I've puzzled over the fact that national carbon price policy, national methane emission policy, was not negotiated with all of the provinces and all of the territories at the table, but was only negotiated with one government, the government of Alberta. The Prime Minister needs to answer for why he made that decision.
5: Well, it turns out the Prime Minister is sort of answering that question. He is right now speaking before the Vancouver Board of Trade, kind of a business organization in Vancouver. He's taking questions there from the person who leads that Board of Trade. He also delivered some opening remarks. And here's what he said about that very question that David Eby is raising, which is around this carbon tax, industrial carbon tax. Why is Alberta getting a special deal

0: and not other provinces.
1: In the weeks ahead, we will engage with British Columbia, in fact, the hours ahead, I'm going to see the Premier in a moment, with British Columbia and all the provinces and territories on changes to the federal carbon pricing benchmark to align those with these new commitments.
0: So that's actually pretty significant news, and it means that basically what used to be what's called the federal backstop, so where the federal government wants this tax to be, was watered down for Alberta, and now it appears it will be watered down for other provinces as well. It would have been untenable, you would think, for other provinces to pay more, like businesses in other provinces to pay more in an industrial carbon tax versus in Alberta. So it sounds like that will be the case, that everybody will kind of get the same deal. Now, the politics of this, as I mentioned, are pretty interesting because it's all happening against the backdrop of a possible referendum in Alberta on the issue of separation. And in fact, I'm hearing from a couple of people in that province that we could get news on that toward the end of this week, that the premier of that province might herself add a question about staying in Canada to other questions that are likely coming before Albertans in the fall on a host of issues, but that would be part of a referendum. So basically, she would instigate the referendum herself on something like that. She might make that announcement as soon as Thursday in an address to Albertans. We'll see how all of that transpires this week. I've been told that nothing is 100% finalized, but that is certainly something that's under consideration. And David Eby, the Premier of British Columbia, thinks it's that sort of threat, that looming threat of separation that is causing the federal government to give Alberta more.
2: This country cannot work if separatist premiers, others get all of the attention of the federal government, and those provinces where we're standing squarely behind Canada, where we're fighting for Canada, where we couldn't be more pro-Canadian in the projects we're advancing, where we're left out of the discussion. That's a very straightforward message from me to the Prime Minister, and I'm hopeful he agrees with that.
0: So again, the Premier will deliver that message. BC's Premier, who you just heard, David Eby, will deliver that message to Prime Minister Mark Carney in a few hours in Vancouver. He also says he has this message for him.
2: The message I have for the Prime Minister is a pretty straightforward one. British Columbia backs Canada, and we need Ottawa to back British Columbia. We have $88 billion in projects, 34 different major projects, 40% of the projects of the Major Projects Office, real projects with proponents and routes and ready to go.
0: So it's getting heated. It was already heated, and it's getting heated. And now it'll be interesting to see if basically the politics of this will dominate or there's some sort of middle ground everyone can arrive at. We're going to watch for that meeting with the Prime Minister and, of course, convey any updates that we get into our newsroom. And we're also going to talk about those politics, about that sort of political context with our Daily Debrief panel at the top of the next hour in about 50 minutes time. These premiers are not the only ones who want the Prime Minister to kind of make decisions in one way or another. We also have an interview for you today with the Premier of Newfoundland and Labrador. Very interesting development there. It's a newly minted premier as of last year, a conservative. The Liberal government before him signed this big deal on Churchill Falls hydroelectricity. Now, you may be saying, why does that matter to me? Well, it was a deal with Quebec. There's an old deal that basically got Newfoundland and Labrador to supply Quebec with really, really cheap power. Everyone in the Atlantic kind of hated that deal, very upset about it. They made a new deal, but now this premier says that deal isn't good enough. So we're going to go back to the negotiating table. But this time, it's Mark Carney who can play a role and solve this problem. Have a listen.
3: In the federal government's plan to move ahead with an electrification strategy with their national energy corridor, I think the projects that we have here in Newfoundland and Labrador between ourselves and Quebec fit right into that agenda. And I think there's an opportunity for the feds to work with us, work with both the province of Quebec, work with the province of Newfoundland and Labrador, and get these projects moving.
0: Okay, so that is Tony Wakeham. He is the Conservative Premier of Newfoundland and Labrador, talking about the federal government playing a bigger role in negotiating between his province and Quebec when it comes to supplying power and tons of it. Here's more of what he said he wants Prime Minister Mark Carney to do.
3: I don't think it's a case of forcing better terms on any province. I think it's a case of the two provinces getting together, do the negotiations, and having the federal government involved to say what is it exactly that they could bring to the table. because you know, having the federal government with the commitments that they've made certainly changes what has happened in the past. I do believe there's a real opportunity here, and that you know, it's time to start thinking about this deal not as a one-sided deal anymore. It's about talking about it as a partnership.
0: Newfoundland and Labrador Premier Tony Wakeham. The full interview is coming up in just a bit on the program. Has he talked to the Prime Minister about these asks?
3: I have spoken with the Prime Minister, and I have also spoken with the Minister of Natural Resources, yes. And both of them have lent their support. It's up for the province of Quebec and the province of Newfoundland and Labrador to get together, to get the negotiation process started, and then maybe determine exactly how best the federal government can help us.
0: All right, so Tony Wakeham, the Premier of Newfoundland and Labrador, will join me in a few moments on the program. We're also going to go one-on-one with Conservative MP Michael Chong. He's the foreign affairs critic for the Conservatives. He's paid his own way to Taiwan. He is joining us from Taiwan to talk about his visit there. You'll know, of course, that Taiwan is a real source of controversy when it comes to China. China believes that Taiwan should never be independent, that China should exercise authority over it. And there's a lot of focus on something called the Taiwan Strait and whether or not that will develop into something, you know, somewhat of a conflict or violence, and who will defend Taiwan in that case. That's a subject of something Donald Trump talked about and sort of said some controversial things. And now, you know, China has warned Canada and Canadian MPs not to go to Taiwan. Basically, they are very opposed to it, is what they say. Michael Chong still went, and he'll talk to us about why coming up on the program. We're going to take a quick commercial break. We've got a lot coming up, including the latest explosive investigation from W5. Stay right there. That's next.
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5: Pretty slow now. Northbound 13, the volume there starting before the T-can runs up to an accident. That's at Henri Bourassa taking up the center lane. Southbound 13, volume there between Samson and the B-Cell Bridge on the westbound side of the 20. It's pretty slow between Turcotte and Norman. Northbound, the carry volume, its length. We do have delays also. Southbound, the carry starting at the top, rolls out the Van Horn. Delays on the westbound side of the Met between PNF and the DeCarry Interchange. From May 22nd to 24th, due to the Formula One Grand Prix, major slowdowns are expected on the Bonaventure Expressway and the Jacques Cartier Bridge. Take public transit. Let us know what you see on the roads. 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
6: Before 7 o'clock and the Almost Can't Lose quiz, another pair of tickets to see the Guess Who at Place Belle coming up Friday, May 29th. 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
1: It is 20 minutes past the top of the hour. I'm sure, like me, you're a longtime fan of W5 Investigations. And my next guest is, in my opinion, the best investigative journalist in Canada. And her latest, her and her team's latest investigation is so interesting. I wanted to have her on to talk about it. You can, of course, catch it all online and on TV. But this is all about basically 17 innocent passengers on flights originating in Canada who were detained on drug smuggling allegations over the past year because their baggage tags were switched onto suitcases that were filled with drugs. Avery Haynes is the journalist that I mentioned. She's the host and managing editor of W5, and she's with us live right now. Hi, Avery.
2: Hey, Vashi.
1: How are you?
2: I'm great. How are you?
1: Good. Thanks so much for making time for us. I appreciate it. The first question I have is, like, how did this even come to your attention?
2: We did an investigation last year on the pipeline of meth from Canada to New Zealand. And a woman reached out to me to say, it's not exactly the same story, but I was accused of trying to smuggle meth into New Zealand. And she told me the story about how her tags had been switched. And so we started looking into it and thought that it might be a one-off, a strange case, and then were really surprised to learn just how often it's happened, and compiled the first ever Canadian publicly released data on how often this is happening that we know of. And that's what's scary. So we've identified, as you mentioned, 17 cases with people being detained in countries like France, Germany, Morocco, Bermuda, the Philippines, and Korea, all of them accused of being drug smugglers because a bag of drugs with their luggage tag, which is what you're given when you check in, that sticky thing that's printed off, had been taken off their bag and put onto a bag of drugs.
1: My gosh. And I was watching you kind of demonstrate it. So basically, like everyone knows, when you put the luggage tag on, you kind of stick the two pieces together. So they unstick them and then put them on a different luggage.
2: They unstick it. And so this is a corrupt airport worker behind the scenes. So your bag goes off on the conveyor belt into the hinterlands of an airport. What we've recognized is that 16 of the 17 cases happened at Pearson Airport. So your bag is gone. And what the corrupt airport employee does is he knows that your bag is going to a country where he's got a bag that he wants to deliver drugs to. He unsticks, or he or she unsticks the tag off your bag, puts it on the drug bag. Now your bag doesn't have a tag. Either your bag is put on the plane without a tag, or they put what's called a rush tag on it, which is just a non-identifiable tag. It's not directly linked to the passenger, but it is used for if a bag gets a damaged tag or a tag has fallen off. And then your bag gets to the other end. What we've uncovered is that air tags are put into the drug bag. And so there's someone on the other end who will then go to the carousel and pick the luggage, the drug bag off. It's got your tag on it, but you don't know, because often they're choosing a bag that looks nothing like yours. So you're not going to go and pick up a bag because you're not looking for the tag. You're actually just looking for what your luggage looks like. And so while we've identified 17 cases, there is absolutely no way of knowing how often your tag may have been used to smuggle drugs, and you had no idea. Maybe you got to your destination and there wasn't a tag on your bag, or there was a rush tag on.
1: And also, like, these are the ones where they're getting caught, right? Like, the drugs are being found. We wouldn't know how many are kind of escape without getting caught.
2: No, and I've just been swamped with emails, Vashi. Really? I just got off the phone with a woman from Oshawa, a kindergarten teacher. She and her husband and their 3-year-old daughter went to the UK over March break. She thought that she had won some kind of a prize because at the airport she was completely surrounded, but it was by police officers. They were detained. She was separated from her 3-year-old daughter.
1: Oh my God.
2: They were detained for 10 hours. DNA swabs, fingerprinted, arrested, and accused of bringing, I just wrote it down here, 88 kilos of marijuana from Canada into London, $5 million worth, and eventually released, but completely traumatizing. And she believes in her case that somebody at check-in printed extra tickets, extra baggage tags, and put those on drug bags. So instead of printing off one tag with your name on it, they printed off three tags with your name on it and then put those onto drug bags.
1: So these workers, you call them like corrupt, basically. Have any of them been arrested? And who is coordinating things? Like, is it one singular group or more than one behind the scenes?
2: So in the last year, and I found this to be a surprising number as well, the RCMP has arrested 6 ramp and baggage workers at Pearson Airport, specifically in relation to bag tag switching. And from our investigation, we know that there's sort of a United Nations of organized crime groups that are directly involved in using airplanes and passengers as drug carriers. Italian mafia, Asian organized crime groups, Mexican cartels, all through our police sources, court documents, and intelligence reports, we know that those groups are active in targeting airport workers to do this kind of thing and to get drugs that come in on airplanes off the planes and onto Canadian streets.
1: So what kind of, you mentioned that the RCMP has arrested 6 people, but like, are there additional efforts underway at Pearson in particular, since it's 16 of the 17 that you unearthed, to be able to root this out? What is happening in that regard?
2: Well, there are so many things that need to happen, and we have a sort of plethora of whistleblowers who say that, you know, when 9/11 happened, there was a reckoning on passenger security, in that passengers were seen as the potential threat. So it has changed the way that we travel. And they say there needs to be a similar reckoning with the security surrounding the employees who have access to your luggage and who have access to planes, and that hasn't happened. I mean, very simple things. I just had an email from somebody who works in labeling. Those tags, it is so easy to take those tags off. Try it the next time you travel. You put the tag, and often now we're putting our own tags on, but they're not secure. You go to a concert, there's more security on the wristband that's put on you, in that it's scored. And I just spoke with someone who outfitted Avianca Airlines with tamper-proof tags, so that if it's removed, it's very clearly been tampered with, and the airline would know that. And they say that they presented this to the International Civil Aviation Organization. This was back in 2016, as a solution that all airlines should do, and not one other airline has followed suit. Like, to me, this is just a very basic, obvious thing. Make those tags either biometrics, which I know would be expensive. Why we're having, you know, tags with that are stickers that carry such important information, because we've identified cases as well where the tag has actually just been snipped, so that because you can see that there's 2 barcodes on it. So one barcode is put on a drug bag, and you receive your bag on the other end, and it just looks shortened, but you have no idea. I mean, you're not thinking that it's been cut for nefarious reasons.
1: Is there anything, like, while we await all that, is there anything we can do on our end now that we're all going to be going to Pearson worried about this?
2: Well, so my travel has completely changed. I travel a lot for work and for fun. And first of all, I never, because my bags always get lost, I just don't check anything in. I carry on. But if you do have to check something in, all the people that I've spoken to who've been victims of this, now take a photograph of them with their bag, and preferably as it's sitting on the scale at check-in, so that you can prove the quantity of whatever's in your bag, because the concern is if they're switching the tag, they could also just slip drugs into your bag, and then that's even more difficult to explain away. And you take a photo of that. We interviewed one couple who had to use the security camera from their home when they left to go to the airport to prove that the bag that they were being accused of smuggling drugs with looked nothing like the bag they checked in. So those are some, you know, air tags, if you travel with any kind of slipping an air tag in, can also show that, look, my bag is associated with a luggage that's not this one that's covered with, filled with drugs.
1: Okay. All very helpful. Great investigation as always. Thank you, Avery.
2: Thanks so much, Vashi.
1: Appreciate it. You can catch it, of course, on CTV News and online, ctvnews.ca. Avery Haines is the host and managing editor of W5. Conservative MP Michael Chong from Taiwan is my next guest.
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4: Good afternoon. It's 12:30. I'm Jason Mayoff with a CTV News Update. Foreign Affairs Minister Anita Anand says she has directed her officials to summon the Israeli ambassador after the mistreatment of civilians aboard a Gaza-bound flotilla. 11 Canadians were among those detained when Israel's Navy intercepted 41 boats in international waters near Cyprus on Monday. Canada's cost to co-host the FIFA World Cup will be just over $1 billion. $473 million of that will come from Ottawa. The rest will be split among the other levels of government. Works out to a total of $82 million per game. And two generic versions of Ozempic are set to arrive in Canadian pharmacies this week. That means if you use the drug to treat diabetes or for weight loss, you may have more options for a fraction of the cost. The two brands are Dr. Reddy's and Apotex. For more news, including the regions of Canada with the highest and lowest rates of breast cancer, go to ctvnewsmontreal.ca. And with the latest from the CJAD 800 Traffic Center, here's Lorne Glazer.
5: We're dealing with delays now on the eastbound side of the T-CAM between Côte-de-l'Est and Stinson on the eastbound side of the Met. More volume eastbound Met between L'Angelier and Anjou. Southbound 25, that is slowing. Yves Prévost to the tunnel. We have delays also westbound Met between Pinneuf and the Decarry Interchange. Pretty slow northbound the Carry its length. Also delays westbound side of the 20 between Angourneau and Norman. Northbound 13, that is tough before the T-CAN runs up to Henri Bourassa. We do have an accident there. Center lane is currently blocked. From May 22nd to 24th, due to the Formula One Grand Prix, major slowdowns are expected on the Bonaventure Expressway and the Jacques Cartier Bridge. Take public transit. Traffic and transit every 15 minutes on CJAD 800. Your next report at 12:45.
4: Your Dormevo Weather Center forecast clearing and a little windy this afternoon. The high today, 24. A few clouds tonight, the low 6, and sunny tomorrow, the high 17. It's 23 downtown. Your next CTV News update is at 1 o'clock.
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6: Efficient and a major time saver. That's what commuters at the Fairview Point Claire station had to say about the new REM.
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8: Hi, my name is Brian Chang, and I am the Vice President of the Chinese Association of Montreal. I want to highlight the important work of Mr. Fo Niemi. Fo is the co-founder and executive director of the Center for Research Action on Race Relations, which is a small nonprofit organization based in Montreal. Having served as a commissioner for the Quebec Human Rights Commission, Fo has fought against systemic racism and discrimination in Canada and promoted equity for decades. I have personally observed Fo in the media representing a voice of reason and hope to the less fortunate or less informed victims of wrongdoing or injustice.
9: In the city of Montreal, we see pockets of disparity.
8: Fo advocates for and helps victims of racism in education, healthcare, policing, and the justice system. I call Fo the champion of the underdog for a reason. His persistent determination is unquestionable. It's about time he gets the recognition that has been long overdue for his tireless efforts.
7: Marking Asian Heritage Month throughout the month of May. News Talk Radio, CJAD 800.
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1: It's 25 minutes before the top of the hour. Conservative Member of Parliament Michael Chong, he's the foreign affairs critic for that party, is in Taiwan right now. But his trip is already sparking backlash from China's embassy, which says the visit contravenes a, quote, red line for Canada-China relations. The relationship between China and Taiwan is really tense because China claims Taiwan as part of its own territory, while Taiwan sees itself as separate and, of course, wants to decide its own future. I interviewed Michael Chong from Taiwan earlier today, had to pre-tape that interview because, of course, it's very late there. There's a huge time difference. I asked him why this is a trip he wanted to take.
14: Well, there's two reasons. First, to show solidarity with Taiwan, a democracy here in the Indo-Pacific region. You know, Taiwan, like Ukraine, is facing threats from an authoritarian state. In Ukraine's case, it's Russia. In Taiwan's case, it's the People's Republic of China. The second reason for my trip is to assert Canadian sovereignty. We are an independent sovereign country. We do not take direction from a foreign government about where Canadian MPs can travel and where Royal Canadian Navy ships can transit through international waters. And so I'm here to make it clear that we will not follow the dictates of Beijing, whose ambassador just warned recently that Canadian MPs were not to travel to Taiwan anymore, despite the fact that this has been going on for decades. And so those are the two reasons for my trip.
15: Just jumping off that exact point, I did want to put to you part of what the embassy here in Canada, the Chinese embassy, said in response to your trip and get your response. China resolutely opposes countries having diplomatic relations with it engaging in any form of official exchanges with the Taiwan region. We urge Canada to earnestly abide by its One China commitment, effectively restrain any words or deeds that violate the One China principle, and refrain from interfering in China's internal affairs. What do you think they're trying to say there, and what is your response?
14: Well, first off, they're trying to move the goalposts. For decades, Canadian MPs from both sides of the aisle have been visiting Taiwan as part of a broader pattern of enhancing two-way relations between Canada and Taiwan. They're trying to move the goalposts by saying that travel should no longer take place. My visit here is a declaration that it should take place and that we can't allow, as a democracy, an authoritarian state like Beijing to dictate our terms of engagement in the world community.
15: Do you think China feels emboldened to take this position? I know it's a position they've long held, but do you think that they feel emboldened to express it with more specificity, with more severity, given what's going on with the United States, given our own country's sort of evolving posture and certain aspects of our economic relationship with China, and given what Trump, you know, said last week, which was essentially, you know, I'm not going near independence, I'm hesitating on selling this weapons package. Like, it feels like the climate has evolved. Do you think they feel emboldened?
14: Well, I think as the United States reduces its leadership role in both Europe and Asia, it's incumbent on democracies like Canada to step into the breach, whether it's on military and defense spending, whether it's on engagement at the legislative level. I think it's incumbent on us to step into the breach and to make it clear that the world's two or three dozen democracies are going to continue to stand up for freedom, democracy, and the rule of law, and stand up for other democracies that are on the front lines of a rising authoritarianism around the world. So that's my view on the role that Canada should play in this new world context.
15: You met today with the president of Taiwan. Is he worried about a lack of what you just expressed, not just from Canada, but, for example, from countries like the United States, given what Trump said last week?
14: Well, the president didn't explicitly refer to the comments of President Trump, but what is happening here in the region is that other democracies are stepping up to make it clear that Taiwan's status here in the region is important to them. Late last year, we had the Japanese Prime Minister make it clear that Taiwan's status was an existential question for Japan, And just in the last 24 hours, we've had the president of the Philippines make a similar comment. And so democracies in the region are stepping up to the plate to fill whatever question mark there is around the status of Taiwan. And so my trip here is part of a broader effort, I think, to reinforce the importance of a democracy like Taiwan here in the region.
15: When you're there and representing the views that you are, is it on your own behalf? Is it on behalf of your party? I know you paid your own way. I know you also notified the federal government. Is it on behalf of sort of Canada more generally? Like, how would you define who you're representing?
14: I'm here as a parliamentarian and as the vice chair of the Foreign Affairs Committee, as a member of parliament of the official opposition. I'm here in that capacity. I've notified the Canadian government that I would be ahead of time, that I would be visiting Taiwan. They have issued a statement of support. Mm-hmm. I'll take some credit for prompting that statement of support, that Canadian MPs should be able to visit Taiwan and that this is part of a longstanding practice. I've been supported by Canadian officials here on the ground during my visit, and I thank them for that.
15: Did you hesitate at all about going? And I know you have a very principled stance, and I've covered your stance in your sort of navigation of issues related to Chinese foreign interference and a host of other things for a number of years. But did you hesitate at all, given the current context and the fact that there are certain sectors of this economy right now which are benefiting from improved relations with China, certain agricultural sectors, for example?
14: No, not at all. In fact, I think it's at moments like this, it becomes even more important for us to reinforce the status quo and to reinforce what our country stands for. Because if we allow Beijing to move the goalposts, we then are acquiescing to their demands. And that creates a more unstable environment here in the Indo-Pacific region. And instability is bad for trade and investment. So in the long run, continued peace and stability here in the region is so vitally important. And that is reinforced by us continuing to stand up for the things that we believe in, and also continuing with longstanding practices like parliamentary visits here to Taiwan. To do otherwise is to reduce the cost to Beijing of unilateral action across the Taiwan Strait. And in the long run, that's bad for trade and investment. It's bad for Canadian companies. It's bad for investment. And it's bad for global trade in general.
15: Did you hesitate at all to take the trip, given the fact that you yourself and your family in the past have been targets of China?
14: No. My view is that I've got the privilege of being elected to high office, of being a member of parliament in the Parliament of Canada. That gives me the ability to be a voice for the voiceless. There are countless citizens in democracies around the globe that are facing transnational repression, that are suffering in silence because of the threats coming from authoritarian states. They don't have a voice. And I believe it's incumbent on people like me to stand up for those voiceless and to make sure that their voices are heard. And that's part of the reason why I'm here in Taiwan, to make it clear that we will not be intimidated by the threats coming from Beijing or from other authoritarian states like Russia, and that if democracies stand together, we will be much more powerful than the authoritarian states that we face. You know, there are some 36 democracies in the world, and each alone is not very big, but together we represent a huge part of this of the globe, a huge part of the global economy. And together, if we stand together, we will be stronger. And I think that's really the message that I'm delivering here to Taiwan, and that I hope other democracies will also deliver.
1: That's Conservative MP Michael Chong speaking to us from Taiwan. We've got an explainer coming up to talk about more issues around mental health and Mental Health Awareness Week. We're back with that in a moment.
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5: We're seeing volume northbound 13 from the T-Can up Valerie Barassa. We did have an accident there. It has been moved out. Southbound 13, the volume from after Sampson runs out to the B-Cell Bridge again between Hickmore and Otter Route 20. Westbound side of the 20, volume before Ungrinio to Norman. On the eastbound side of the 20, it does have volume also between 32nd and 1st Avenue. Northbound, the carry delays its length, also delays southbound the carry now from the top to Queen Mary. Some slowdowns on the westbound side of the Met between VO and the DeCarry Interchange. 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
1: It is 10 minutes before the top of the hour. I'm your host, Vashi Capello. Very happy to be with you today. It's a Wednesday, so it's time for the explainer.
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0: The explainer.
1: We are continuing our series to highlight Mental Health Awareness Month. Jensen Michael Shea is a registered psychotherapist qualifying and the founder of Shea Counseling and Psychotherapy. Hi, Jensen. Welcome back.
4: Hi, Vashi. Thanks for having me back.
1: How are you doing?
4: I'm doing well, thanks. How are you?
1: Good, good. Never better.
4: I hope you're taking time to reflect on stress and burnout from last week.
1: I did. I did very much, actually. I definitely have stress, not burnout. I'm one of the lucky ones. Okay, there's a different kind of burnout that we're going to examine today that I thought is especially relevant, given how much time we spend on all of our devices and on social media. So what is digital burnout?
4: Yeah, so digital burnout is kind of like a specific form of exhaustion, I guess you would say, that is caused by overstimulation from technology. And what happens is it's actually this sort of chronic state of emotional and cognitive depletion based on all those different forms of technology that we use. And they're not traditionally resolved with one night's sleep, which is like when we think of fatigue, for example, like a 3-hour Zoom meeting or something like that. Of course, we have fatigue in our eyes and our body, but with digital burnout, it's not able to resolve in a short period of time. And why that's important is because our like cognition, which is the process of acquiring sort of knowledge and relaying knowledge and things like perception, attention, memory, language, decision making and reasoning, when that gets depleted, that's really bad for us. And it can cause sort of like a nervous system overload.
1: So how can you, like, how do you know if that is depleted?
4: A number of different things. It's feeling like you can't, you don't want to use your devices. You are lacking attention. You can't necessarily remember certain tasks. It's having impacts on a number of those different processes that I mentioned earlier. But it's also recognizing some of the context switching that happens when we use technology. So, I think it's important for listeners to understand that every time that we switch from these different modes of technology or, you know, work email to a text and then to a social feed and then back to a work presentation or something like that, all of that uses a huge amount of energy in our brains. And that leads to that cognitive depletion that I talked about and that brain fog. So when you're really starting to feel that brain fog and you're having trouble remembering and focusing at work and even in your personal life because of the amount of time you're using these devices and technology, I think that's when it would be a problem.
1: Is that unique to technology? Like, I'm thinking, you know, 30 years ago, if you were working a fast-paced job and you were, you know, calling somebody and then meeting them and stuff, like, would you not have any of the same impacts? Or is it unique to the fact that it's, like, also technology-based?
4: Well, I think it's the impact is more with technology.
1: Right.
4: And there's a lot of research that's going on with this right now. Actually, if your listeners ever want to Google, you know, Dr. Jared Cooney Hovarth, for example, he just testified in front of the Senate in the U.S. a few months ago, talking about sort of one-to-one technology and what that is actually doing to our cognitive development and cognitive depletion, both in the education system and in the workforce. So there's a lot of interesting research that's going on right now. And I would say that it definitely is different than 30 years ago because we are seeing a decline.
1: And before we get into like things you can do about it, I wondered, what if you're worried about this in your kids? You mentioned that some of it's about cognitive development. Like, what kinds of things should you be watching for in your kids to identify that their time on technology needs to be sort of given a second thought?
4: Well, again, it goes back to that content and context switching that I talked about earlier. So all of these different pings, notifications, and things like that, they all trigger perpetual stress responses, right? So that's one thing. We're kind of paying an attention tax every time we switch our attention from one digital task to the next. And then when we think of adding social media into the mix, it's designed to keep us in sort of like a compulsive loop. Mm-hmm. And every notification provides a tiny hit of dopamine, right? That feel-good chemical in your brains. Yeah. And so eventually that can desensitize the brain. So what's happening here is we're kind of trapped on this roller coaster where we're getting all of this stress from that context switching, you know, from the different tasks and different notifications, but then we're getting all of these dopamine hits. So that it's this up and down, up and down. So what I would say to parents who are especially worried about how this is impacting their kids cognitively, I would just definitely say, you know, pay attention to the devices they're using, the amount of time they're using these devices, and really try and set some buffer zones and some no tech areas and times throughout their day.
1: Well, that sort of leads me to, more generally speaking, even for ourselves, what are some tips that you have once we identify that we don't like where this is headed to try and mitigate the impacts in a world where we feel like we have to be, to a certain degree, glued to some of this stuff?
4: Yeah. So one easy thing that you can do at work or at home, if you're working from home, and you're using a lot of screen time, is just sort of that like 20-minute break rule where you get up, take a walk. There's actually this 20-20-20 concept, which is like look at something every 20 minutes that's 20 feet away for 20 seconds. And it kind of helps reset your brain and take some of that physical strain on the eye and muscles of your brain away. Another thing is, as I mentioned before, those sort of like no tech zones or times in your house. So I like to tell people, you know, try and go back to an analog alarm clock in your bedroom and don't have your phone in your bedroom or at the dinner table, right? Like sort of set those times where there's no phones and no digital tech, present. Especially like when we're thinking about starting our day in the morning, for example, a lot of people use their phone as their alarm clock. But that also means that the first thing they're doing when they wake up is checking their phone and going through the notifications and scrolling and all of this, right? If we can spend the first 15 to 20 minutes of our day just being and not focusing on the tech, that's a huge bonus too. But then when I hear you. But then when we go back to that social fatigue that you talked about, right? The digital connectivity that we have sort of creates this expectation of instant availability, right? And we're not evolutionarily built for that. So I think it's really about your listeners normalizing the fact that it's okay to batch replies, if you will. So like, take time out of your day. Don't answer every single notification, text, whatever that comes in right away. Focus specific times throughout the day on answering emails. Focus specific times during the day on answering text messages, especially the social part, right? Like I know work is a little bit harder because some things are urgent and we need to reply. But in terms of our social digital tech and texting and things like that, I would definitely say replying right away is not doing you any favors. You can take the time and reply later and do it all at once so that you're not having that switch between your attention span to all the different types of tech that you're going through.
1: Excellent suggestions. I'm out of time. I got to leave it there. Jensen, we'll talk to you next week.
4: Sounds great. Thanks, Vashi, for having me.
1: That's Jensen Michael Shea. We're going to take a quick commercial break. On the other end of that break, we'll turn back to some of our top headlines, including that big meeting coming up between BC's Premier and the Prime Minister. Our Daily Debrief panel is next to talk about the politics of that.
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7: Good afternoon. It's 1 o'clock. I'm Jason Mayoff with a CTV News Update. Clearing a little windy this afternoon. It's 23 downtown. Weather details in minutes. Here's what's making news right now. Hydro-Québec wants to help low-income tenants spend less of their money on electricity. Canada's Foreign Affairs Minister summons Israel's ambassador. And where breast cancer rates are highest and lowest in Canada. For the latest from the CJAD 800 Traffic Center, here's Lauren Glazer.
5: We do have delays now on the westbound side of the Met, starting VL back to the DeCary Interchange. Also slowdowns eastbound T-Can, Cotterley S running up to Stinson on the eastbound Met. More volume eastbound Met, Longelier through d'Anjou for southbound 25. It's busy between Yprevo and the tunnel. Northbound DeCary delaying Sherbrooke up to the top. Also delays southbound DeCary from the top to Van Horn. We do have slowdowns on the westbound side of the 20, starting now before on Grinnell, running back to Norman. From May 22nd to 24th, due to the Formula One Grand Prix, major slowdowns are expected on the Bonaventure Expressway and the Jacques Cartier Bridge. Take public transit. Traffic and transit every 15 minutes on CJAD 800. 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
7: In the news, the Quebec government and Hydro-Québec are joining forces to offer financial assistance to homeowners who install heat pumps in their tenants' homes. Claudine Bouchard is Hydro-Québec's CEO.
8: We're announcing an investment of $350 million specifically to support low-income tenants. That measures will result in nearly 120,000 household that will have access to high-performance heat pumps.
7: The measure will cover just over half the cost of a heat pump installed in a rental building built before 1995. Foreign Affairs Minister Anita Anand is summoning the Israeli ambassador over the treatment of a Gaza flotilla. Activists say 11 Canadians were among those detained when Israel's Navy intercepted 41 boats in international waters near Cyprus on Monday. Anand calls video shared by Israel's National Security Minister Itamar Ben-Gvir deeply troubling and absolutely unacceptable.
9: Canada has already imposed strict sanctions on Ben-Gvir, including asset freezes and a travel ban in response to his repeated incitement of violence. The protection of civilians and respect for human dignity must be upheld at all times.
7: In the video posted to social media by Ben-Gvir, someone can be heard chanting "Free, free Palestine" before being pushed to the ground by security personnel. Video also shows dozens of people with their

0: It's found that the risk of breast cancer is highest in rural regions in Quebec, Ontario, and the prairies, and in urban centers with large immigrant and racialized populations. By contrast, rates are lowest in large metropolitan areas, including Montreal, Toronto, and Vancouver. An analysis of the data says there's a need for more targeted prevention, screening, and treatment strategies across the country. For interviews and other audio, go to CJAD800.com or download the iHeartRadio app. Your Dormez-vous Weather Center forecast, clearing and a little windy this afternoon, the high today 24. A few clouds tonight, the low 6 degrees, and sunshine tomorrow, the high 17. It's 23 downtown. For all the news during the day, stream us on your smart speaker. Just say play CJAD 800. Your next CTV News update is at 1:30.
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1: Just a few minutes past the top of the hour, I want to swing over to British Columbia, Vancouver, where Prime Minister Mark Carney is, as we speak, talking to reporters alongside BC's Premier David Eby. Lots up for discussion. Let's take a listen in live.
2: The importance of building in the right way. That means in partnership with First Nations. It means building with an emphasis on sustainability as well as prosperity. It means building on priorities. Priorities, of course, this is British Columbia, set by British Columbians. But priorities in that regard that also help British Columbia, help Canada become stronger, more independent. While we build in partnership and while we build sustainably. And so what we've been doing together over the course of the last several months, I guess it's about a year now, is to identify a number of those priorities. Some of those show up in the nation building project list. We have 20 strategies right now in that list. A third of those are from British Columbia. That's a testament to the leadership of the Premier. That's a testament to the energy and the innovation in this province. And what's important is that we take those principles of building in the right way and work on those projects and others which we'll identify today, and build in a way that makes us stronger, makes the province and the country more sustainable, and makes us more independent. There are a series of other issues that we will work on that's part of broader Canadian federalism and cooperation that is critical. So we're building on some momentum that's built up. It's a discussion that very much respects the priorities of British Columbia, the values of British Columbia, values which, of course, we share and I think the country shares. So it's an enormous opportunity. And I'll say in grand occasion aujourd'hui.
3: A great opportunity, very important meeting, but it's a meeting that...
1: All right, those are some of the comments from the Prime Minister. I'll just paint a visual for you. He is in Vancouver, the mountains, and it looks like the ocean right behind him, standing alongside BC's Premier David Eby. Yesterday, the Premier of British Columbia accused the Prime Minister of rewarding bad behavior in striking a deal to build a new pipeline and delay the industrial carbon tax in Alberta, though implemented at some point, but delay the intended timeline. He said that the Prime Minister there was rewarding the bad behavior of Alberta's Premier Danielle Smith. The Daily Debrief panel is here with me to talk about the stakes around this meeting.
4: The Daily Debrief.
1: With me this afternoon, all of our Wednesday regulars. Laura D'Angelo is Vice President of National Strategy and Public Affairs at Enterprise Canada. Jeff Rutledge is Senior Vice President at Vantage. And Stephanie Levitz is a senior reporter in the Globe and Mail's Ottawa Bureau. Stephanie, I'm going to start with you on this.
5: Sure.
1: What is the dynamic as we look up and we see, first, obviously, a height difference between the two leaders? That's the thing that really stands out to me.
5: It really does.
1: Premier Eby, for everyone listening, is very, very tall, especially relative to the Prime Minister. But from a political perspective, like, what is the dynamic that interests you here?
5: It's a power dynamic.

0: right? And you see it a bit in their body language even. And I don't want to overemphasize or overanalyze this particular scene in front of us. But unlike the relationship that the Prime Minister seems to have with other premiers, and I'm thinking of, you know, former Quebec Premier François Legault, Scott Moe in Saskatchewan, Daniel Smith in Alberta, but we can set her aside for a minute, Doug Ford in Ontario. There's a tension that seems to exist between BC and Ottawa that's unlike any other. They don't seem to want to find a way to get to yes together. It's this constant jockeying for the, you know, Ottawa saying we're going to do it this way and BC saying, no, you're not, we're going to do it this way. And that's a funny tension considering the distinction you have with Danielle Smith, who is, you know, wants her way and the Prime Minister says, let's talk.
1: What do you make of that distinction, Laura? I actually agree with Stephanie here, but I think that one of the things that is striking to me is EB and BC seem to still be acting as if Justin Trudeau is Prime Minister, who had a very different style than the Prime Minister, and who had a very special place in his heart for BC and a lot of their priorities. And BC doesn't seem to be understanding or following that it seems like Danielle Smith has changed the game. Because I do think two things can be true. It can be true that a pipeline is important for Canada's economy right now and that we need to find ways to strengthen that economy and get things built. And Alberta can also have thrown a hissy fit and used separatism as a pawn and a chip in how to get it. But that EB needs to learn from that and understand that the game has changed now and the way he has to act and negotiate to try and get what his province needs and wants also has to shift and change.
2: Yeah, I think it's a good observation, Jeff, that like it feels as though the Premier of British Columbia is still living in a different era. Like even the way yesterday he was positioning everything, it was like, well, everyone else got more supports. He's right, like auto sector, steel and aluminum versus forestry, definitely everyone else got more supports, and they're getting their pipeline and we've got lots of projects. Like it just feels like that, my gut feeling is like that's not necessarily what the Prime Minister responds to.
3: Well, and the Prime Minister at his speech yesterday was remarking about how one third of the major projects that have been referred to the major projects office are in BC, right? So he's kind of responding back to say like, hey, like lick your wounds. This is happening. Figure it out or don't. I mean, Laura kind of stole my point that, you know, David Eby wakes up in cold sweats in the middle of the night, realizing that, you know, Justin Trudeau isn't the Prime Minister anymore. But I think it really undermines his ability to reestablish himself on a number of issues, right? Like Premier Eby ran essentially on a further left, which is hard to really believe, a further left perspective on politics than Justin Trudeau. But they aligned on a number of things. And now he's operating in a world in which resources need to get to market. There's huge opportunities in his province, and he's acting like a stick in the mud. And I think it's going to, at some point, frustrate the Prime Minister. And I mean, even look at, you know, Newfoundland and the Premiers of Newfoundland and the Premier of Quebec. It looks like they're going to enter talks about the Churchill Falls agreement. And that looks like it might be more productive than the relationship between BC and Alberta. Like, does that make sense to Canadians? It doesn't to me.
2: But here's what's interesting, actually, that I'm interviewing the Premier of Newfoundland and Labrador coming up on the program. Thanks for the promotion, Jeff. He also, Stephanie, wants the federal government to kind of intervene in those negotiations, to play like a bigger role than they would have elsewhere. It's just a very unique time to have all of these provincial premiers who really push back against issues of that they felt were their jurisdiction and any federal intervention, now wanting the federal government, because they have articulated this vision of an energy, you know, superpower or a national energy corridor or whatever it may be, like stuff in the national interest, to actually like put their hand on the scales, tip the scales one way or the other.
0: And it's hard not to think that when they say federal government, what they actually mean is Mark Carney.
2: Yeah.
0: Right.
2: Well, that is what they mean.
0: Like they want the Prime Minister. And you think of, I mean, think about it in the context of EB and Smith, right? And if we go all the way back to the MOU, one of the frustrations, and it sounds pretty fair actually from the BC government, was like, excuse me, you've just signed this entire deal and you're going to run a pipeline most likely through our province and nobody called me to tell me what's going on.
2: I'd be upset too.
0: I mean, that's fair when we talk about federalism and we talk about provincial jurisdiction. And it is interesting. I think that the three of them, as far as I can remember, I could be totally wrong here, but the Prime Minister, Premier Eby, Premier Smith have not had a little, coffee clutch of some kind and sat down and worked this out, maybe between the three of them. But, you know, maybe that gets into tricky territory, because you can also see, especially for Daniel Smith, the separatism. I mean, Newfoundland and Labrador and Quebec would be similar. Like, how can Ottawa really step in and be the broker? Quebec's not going to like that very much. But in this time, you know, in the speech that the Prime Minister gave at the Chamber of Commerce, the Board of Trade this morning, one of the people introducing him made some reference to a refrain that apparently goes around Ottawa about getting things done the Carney way. You know, getting it done quickly.
2: What does that mean?
0: Yeah. And, you know, now he's taking on the Carney way. It sounds like the Ted Lasso way, you know?
2: Oh, boy. Okay, we got to take a quick commercial break. We got a lot more to talk about with the Daily Debrief panel. Michael Chong, whom you heard from earlier on in the show, is in Taiwan. He says, representing himself. We'll talk about some of the reaction to that next.
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5: We're seeing a pretty slow drive now northbound. The carry volume starting Cutson Le Gros to the top. Also delay southbound the carry from the top to Van Horn. Southbound 15 volume there through Nuns Island. Also delays westbound 20 before Ungrinio to Norman. On the eastbound side of the 20, it has delays also. 32nd back to 1st Avenue. Eastbound side of the T-CAN delays there between Curly S and Stinson on the eastbound side of the Met. Westbound side of the Met volume 2 between Longchelier and the carry. Lease a fully electric Chevrolet Bolt for $99 per week for 48 months. 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
2: It's 20 minutes past the top of the hour. Conservative MP and the party's foreign affairs critic Michael Chong is in Taiwan. You heard our interview with him earlier on in the program. He got there a few days ago. He spent today meeting with the president of Taiwan. Why is that interesting? Why is that significant? Well, Taiwan is a source of great acrimony with China, and Canada is, because China thinks that it can assert authority over Taiwan. Taiwan wants to be independent. Canada is, of course, changing its relationship with China and has over the last number of months, and certainly in an economic sense, if not more. And China's embassy was none too happy about the fact that Mr. Chong made his way to Taiwan, condemned the trip, and essentially said that they didn't want to see any members of parliament travel to Taiwan anymore. Here's why Michael Chong says he went.
22: Well, there's two reasons. First, to show solidarity with Taiwan, a democracy here in the Indo-Pacific region. You know, Taiwan, like Ukraine, is facing threats from an authoritarian state. In Ukraine's case, it's Russia. In Taiwan's case, it's the People's Republic of China. The second reason for my trip is to assert Canadian sovereignty. We are an independent sovereign country. We do not take direction from a foreign government about where Canadian MPs can travel and where Royal Canadian Navy ships can transit through international waters.
2: Okay, so we asked the Foreign Affairs Minister, Anita Anand, for her comment on the fact that Michael Chong is in Taiwan. Here's what she said.
23: We have a long history of parliamentary delegations, including individuals traveling to countries around the world, and to ensure that the links between Canada and other regions are continuing to grow. And we do have strong people-to-people ties with Taiwan and strong commercial ties with Taiwan.
2: I'm here with the Daily Debrief panel, Laura D'Angelo, Jeff Rutledge, and Stephanie Levitz. Laura, I thought that the government and the minister there was very careful not to sort of say anything negative about the trip. And earlier when the Minister Chong had first left for the trip, a sort of spokesperson for the Foreign Affairs Department said something very similar, basically like it's up to them where they want to travel. Why do you think China feels like they can say, though, don't go?
1: I mean, China is always going to China, right? They like to say whatever they want. And I think that in this instance, they are being very clear because they don't want anything to jeopardize the, you know, loose and sort of new ties that the prime minister has tried to reestablish. I will say, though, China is a very sophisticated player on the international stage. And I don't think it's lost on them that Michael Chong is not a member of the government. He is a member of parliament. And I don't think it's lost on them that this wasn't asked for, sanctioned, and that the government, you know, I don't think they think the government wanted this. So it's not a huge concern. I really think this says a lot more about the conservatives right now and frankly, their lack of broader narrative than it says anything about what's happening between the government and China.
2: It's interesting. I was saying in the break to Stephanie that, you know, at first when I read about this trip, you have a bit of Jamil Giovanni vibes, Jeff. Like, this is speaking about the MP who went to the United States, sort of met with high-level people in the Trump administration. It didn't appear to be necessarily like a formally sanctioned trip by the party. After interviewing Mr. Chang, I don't have the same impression, to be fair to him. Like, he has held these views for a very, very long time. He himself was a target of China that went so far as, like, the Trudeau government actually kicked out one of the diplomats who was linked to targeting Mr. Chang and his family. I don't know to what degree, I mean, the party arranged the interview, so I don't think necessarily it's like, against their will. But it does, like, unless I go to those lengths, I can see why it gives the appearance of something like that.
0: Yeah, I mean, you flagged exactly what I was going to share, which is that, Mr. Chang was a target of as outlined in Ms. Hsieh's report during the last election, certainly. And we're coming off the tail end of this foreign interference report, coming back and flagging all these issues and the attempts by China to influence the outcomes of elections and setting up foreign police stations, et cetera, et cetera. And so I think for Mr. Chang, I think he would have done this trip regardless. I think this has been a signature of his parliamentary career, and it's something that is very important to him. And, I'll say at the same time, like, yes, Canada is very much middle power. And so you have President Trump coming back from his trip to China, and at the same time signing an $11 billion arms agreement with Taiwan to ship military arms to them to defend against Chinese incursions and keep that threat at bay. So, look, we can take this for what it is, which is, I think, part of what Mr. Chang would do normally. But also at the same time, like, this does pressure test the government on how they are going to handle verbal incursions by the Chinese government in directing what they say is and is not okay in that region. And I think it is incumbent upon the Canadian government to assert that MPs can and should do whatever they want in terms of visiting allies and countries that they believe are important to visit. But at the same time, pushing back on China to say, hey, like, get your nose out of this. It's not reasonable and it's not really relevant to Canadian democracy. So I strongly support Mr. Chang making this trip, and I think it tracks with his record.
2: So I would discern something interesting in Minister Anand's comments in that vein, and even other comments she's made. We asked her about Taiwan last week, too, because there's like a trade agreement that hasn't really moved forward stuff. Or that doesn't seem to have like the political will behind it that it maybe once did. She certainly like didn't criticize Mr. Chang for going. She said it's his right to go. But, it wasn't like a full-throated denouncement of the fact that China thinks they can dictate what our members of parliament can do. Is that all because of the greater context of sort of the changing economic relationship?
3: I mean, think back to the last interparliamentary delegation that went over to Taiwan, Canadian parliamentarians, MPs. There were supposed to be liberals on that trip, and they pulled out on the advice of the Canadian government, right? So it's clear.
2: They left early.
3: Yeah, they left early. So it's clear that the government is aware that some people can take trips, and that's okay, but not all people can take trips.
2: Well, and not especially when they were about to go to China, right?
3: Yeah,
2: and
3: try to serve. Exactly right. And so she could have been a little bit more forceful in her defense of Mr. Chang. It also, dare I say, took too long to say anything about it. Sometimes we end up in this funny situation in our business where we say, well, Minister so-and-so didn't, like, took her 4 days to comment. Well, maybe because that was her first press conference, and so we took the first chance we had to ask her. But it did strike me that after news of the trip, my colleague Steve Chase wrote that story, that there wasn't this immediate, like, Canadian government Instagram, social media. There's all sorts of ways to get a message out saying we wish Mike Chang safe travels in China, butt out. It's a choice.
2: I think what's clear is the government doesn't want to explicitly say at this moment in time, given what's hanging in the balance, China, butt out, Laura.
1: No, I don't think they want to say that, and I don't think they want to be on the record saying something like that, especially about MP Michael Chang, who, to Jeff's point, has a long track record of standing up to China and speaking out against, you know, some of the things that have happened specifically to him, but to MPs and other Canadians. And so I think that the federal government and Carney's team are trying to be very careful because the situation is quite different than Jamil Giovanni going to the U.S.
2: Yeah. And I did ask Michael Chong, Jeff, if there was any hesitation on going, just because, like, you know, we know, you know, there's definitely principles around China, but also there's sectors of the economy that are greatly benefiting from that market reopening.
0: Yeah, of course. And this is the trade-off, right? Like, this has been the conversation about this renewal of the relationship with China, is that, like, you know, trading with China is kind of a necessary evil, right? Like, it is a massive market. They consume significant goods from our country. And so, yeah, it's necessary. But again, and as others have said, you don't have to trade away your values, certainly your democratic values, just to get the deal done. And I think that this is where, you know, perhaps the prime minister and the foreign minister stumble on this, and where their politics might be off, is that you can do both and you can reaffirm your priorities clearly.
2: I'll leave it there. Thank you all for doing both. Laura D'Angelo, Jeff Rutledge, and Stephanie Levitz, our Daily Debrief panel. We're back in a moment. Thanks, guys.
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6: Good afternoon. It's 1:30. I'm Jason Mayoff of the CTV News Update. The RCMP has charged 8 people from Montreal, Gatineau, and Ottawa in a CERB fraud case. Investigators say the group hacked CRA accounts, used stolen identities, and worked together to redirect the COVID relief payments into their own accounts. They say the group netted more than $360,000. Quebec is offering money to landlords to install heat pumps in their rental units. The province and Hydro-Quebec will cover 55% of installation costs in buildings built before 1995. The goal is to cut heating bills by about 20%. And Foreign Affairs Minister Anita Anand says the Israeli embassy hasn't yet responded to her summoning the country's ambassador. Anand summoned the ambassador over what she calls Israel's mistreatment of civilians aboard a Gaza-bound flotilla. For more news, including CN Rail pledging $100 million to fight homelessness, go to ctvnewsmontreal.ca. And with the latest from the CJAD 800 Traffic Center, here's Lauren Glazer.
7: We're seeing delays now on the eastbound side of the TCAN. The volume there starting Côte-de-Liesse, yes, running back to Stinson on the eastbound side of the MET. Southbound 25, volume 2 between Yves Prévost and the tunnel. On the westbound side of the MET, volume as well between Lac-Cordaire and the Decarie interchange. Northbound, the carry pretty slow. Sherbrooke up to the top. Also delays on the westbound side of the 20. Volume from before on Grignion running back to Norman. From May 22nd to 24th due to the Formula One Grand Prix, major slowdowns are expected on the Bonaventure Expressway and the Jean Cartier Bridge. Take public transit. Traffic and transit every 15 minutes on CJAD 800. Your next report at 1:45.
6: Your Dormez-vous Weather Center forecast: clearing and a little windy this afternoon. The high today, 24. A few clouds tonight, the low 6 degrees, and sunshine tomorrow, the high 17. It's 22 downtown. Your next CTV News update is at 2 o'clock.
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10: Hi, I'm Lisa Lee. I'd like to tell you about Vietnamese Quebecer Kim Thuy. Her award-winning novels have been published in 31 languages and 43 countries. She's also worked as a television host, seamstress, translator, lawyer, and restaurant owner. Kim was just a child when she fled the fall of Saigon, arriving in Quebec in the 1970s, part of a group of Vietnamese refugees known as the Boat People.
11: The war in Vietnam is over.
10: It's the basis for her very first novel, Rue, which goes from war-torn Vietnam to a Malaysian refugee camp to Quebec. It's now being screened around the world. I love that her life and her books are all about connections and experiences. She finds beauty and joy in the simple things in life, friends and family, food and art. I think we could all use some Kim Thuy in our lives.
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1: It's 25 minutes before the top of the hour. We've been talking a lot about what's going on in Alberta and BC. Let's move a number of provinces over to the east in Newfoundland and Labrador, where back in 1969, if I could take you back to then, that province and Quebec signed a deal that Newfoundland and Labrador ended up saying was a terrible deal, where they took a ton of power from generated at Churchill Falls and sold it to Quebec at very, very low rates in a deal that applied for decades, still applies right now. Well, that deal was renegotiated by a premier, a Liberal premier, Andrew Fury, and former Quebec premier, François Legault. They arrived at a memorandum of understanding, and the deal was supposed to be finalized. Well, there was an election in Newfoundland, and the new premier of that province is a conservative, Tony Wakeham. He didn't like the deal. He appointed a committee, an independent committee, to review it. And this week, that committee said the deal actually doesn't do enough to rectify the bad stuff that Newfoundland and Labrador had to kind of grapple with because of the last deal. So I spoke to the premier of Newfoundland and Labrador, who says he sees a real role moving forward in negotiations with Quebec for the federal government to play. What role, I asked Premier Tony Wakeham, is that?
13: Well, when you think about what the federal government has announced in the last while, what the things have happened in the last 6 months, and the federal government's plan to move ahead with an electrification strategy, with their national energy corridor, I think the projects that we have here in Newfoundland and Labrador between ourselves and Quebec fit right into that agenda. And I think there's an opportunity for the feds to work with us, work with both the province of Quebec, work with the province of Newfoundland and Labrador, and get these projects moving. The Prime Minister himself has acknowledged the significance of the potential developments here. When we think about critical minerals, for example, the significant number of critical minerals that we already have right here in our province, the development of the Labrador Trough, all of those things fit into the national agenda. And we think there's a real opportunity here to work with the federal government to get this done.
1: Do I interpret that, and sort of please do correct me if I'm wrong, but that, you know, part of what the committee ascertained or concluded was that the benefits to Newfoundland and Labrador might not be as the MOU predicted. And are you looking for the federal government to help secure better benefits in whatever deal can be negotiated with Quebec moving forward?
13: I think there's a real opportunity for a win-win-win. A win for the federal government, a win for the province of Quebec, and a win for Newfoundland and Labrador. We have talked a lot about the 1969 agreement and, of course, what we've lived with for a long time. But the Independent Review Committee focused in on three areas where we think we need to improve on the MOU, and those were more power, more value, and more transmission. And those are the key areas that we'll be focused on.
14: Do you believe, though, and just to put a finer point on it, that let's say through their national electricity strategy or through the development of a national energy corridor, do you have an expectation that the federal government will sort of use its weight to force better terms on Quebec for your province?
13: I don't think it's a case of forcing better terms on any province. I think it's a case of the two provinces getting together, do the negotiations, and having the federal government involved to say what is it exactly that they could bring to the table. Because having the federal government with the commitments that they've made certainly changes what has happened in the past. I do believe there's a real opportunity here, and that it's time to start thinking about this deal, not as a one-sided deal anymore. It's about talking about it as a partnership. And I think we're looking at something, when we're going to sign up for 50 or 60 years again as a province of Newfoundland and Labrador, we want to make sure we get it right. We want to make sure we maximize the benefits for the people of Newfoundland and Labrador. And there's a real opportunity here to do that.
14: Have you talked to the Prime Minister directly about this?
13: I have spoken with the Prime Minister, and I have also spoken with the Minister of Natural Resources, yes. And both of them have lent their support. It's up for the province of Quebec and the province of Newfoundland and Labrador to get together, to get the negotiation process started, and then maybe determine exactly how best the federal government can help us.
14: So on that point, Premier, I did want to sort of respectfully challenge the idea that might be the way it plays out, only because I understand your willingness to perhaps see a role for the federal government. On Quebec's side, it's a little less clear. Perhaps Premier Fréchette would be okay with it, but she's about to face an election, and the Parti Québécois is already upset at the prospect of a national electricity strategy. They're accusing the federal government of trying to wade into Quebec's jurisdiction on that. Do you actually think something like this negotiations can move forward in good faith when you don't even know, 8 months from now, who the premier of that province will be?
13: Well, I think that's why it's important to get back to the table and to and talk about what the potentials are. As I said, I think there's an opportunity here for the province of Quebec and for the province of Newfoundland and Labrador. I reached out to the Premier of Quebec and talked to her, and I fully realize, just as we discussed, myself and her have had previous discussions, that we know if Newfoundland and Labrador is looking for changes, then the province of Quebec will be looking for changes. But that's why it's called negotiations. And that's why I do believe that there's a real opportunity here.
14: You also, though, today would not put a timeline on those negotiations. And when you talk about both parties coming to the table with new asks, that doesn't sound like something that's, in the short term. Do you think the possibility exists of arriving at a deal prior to the Quebec election?
13: Well, certainly it won't be from the fact that we won't be there. I have committed to being at the table, to working as hard as we can to work towards a deal. And I can't determine what happens in another province. All I can do is say that we will be there. We're willing to negotiate. We're willing to talk. And I look forward to the involvement of the Quebec government and also the federal government, if it can help us achieve that goal.
14: Speaking of commitments, Premier, I remember to the launch of your campaign in the last election when you very specifically promised not only a review of the Churchill Falls MOU, but should there be a new deal that's arrived at, putting that deal to a referendum. I also heard you today asked about half a dozen times the same question, and you would not reiterate that promise. Are you breaking that campaign promise?
13: What I have said, and I will continue to say, is right now the focus has to be on getting the deal, and our commitment is on focusing on getting the things that have been identified by the independent review report. When we talk about more power, when we talk about more transmission, when we talk about more value, those are the things that are important to Newfoundlanders and Labradorians, and that's what I'm going to be focused on at the present time.
14: Certainly, Premier, I understand why that would be your focus. With great respect, that was not my question. You explicitly said the day you launched your campaign, the people of the province of Newfoundland and Labrador have waited a long time for this deal to mature, and I think they deserve to have a voice and a say when any deal is finalized. To be blunt, do you still feel the same way, or will you break that promise?
13: I have always said that I will make sure that the best deal we sign is in the best interest of the people in Newfoundland and Labrador. But I think it's also important for us to focus in on what that deal looks like, just as I have talked about a minute ago in terms of the power, the transmission, and the value. And then when we have those things, we can talk to exactly what that deal looks like and how we communicate it.
14: So just to be clear, though, we've spent the whole interview focusing on the questions that you're raising, but that sounds to me like you will no longer guarantee that that final deal goes to a referendum of the people of your province.
13: As I have said and continue to say, the first thing and my focus has to be on getting that deal done. You know and I know that the previous MOU was simply an MOU. There's a lot of work to be done. I believe that there is an opportunity here to get a deal done. I believe there's an opportunity to work with the federal government. I believe there's an opportunity to work with the province of Quebec. And then once we complete all of those things, then we can start talking about referendums.
2: That's the Premier of Newfoundland and Labrador, Tony Wakeham, talking about negotiations. He says we'll start with Quebec on a new deal for that big hydro project, sending electricity to Quebec and getting more use for that electricity in Newfoundland and Labrador. We're going to take a quick break, but on the other end of that break, a couple of different things. We've got the most recent comments out of that meeting between Prime Minister Mark Carney and BC's Premier David Eby, which, of course, the stakes were high for. And also, we're going to talk to a doctor about generic Ozempic and weight loss drugs. They're coming to shelves in Canada in a matter of days. Are they any different than the real thing? We'll talk about that next.
24: 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Now, an update from the CJAD 800 Traffic Center.
7: We're seeing delays up on the wrench and starting at the Port du Nord running through to St. Jerome. Earlier on, we did have a work crew through the area. More volume for southbound Laurentian now between Grand Heron and an accident. That is after the 158. If you can hop onto the 117 through the area, you will definitely save some time. Westbound side of the Met delays as well between Lacordaire and the DeCary interchange. For the eastbound side of the TCAN, volume from Côte-Lies runs through to Stinson on the eastbound side of the Met. Northbound the Carry, difficult its length. We do have delays also on the westbound side of the 20, starting before Ungrinio, running back to Norman. Jumpstart helps kids across Canada access sport in play so more kids can get into the game. Learn more at jumpstart.canadiantire.ca. 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
1: It's 10 minutes before the top of the hour. Very happy to be with you this afternoon. I'm your host, Vashi Capellos. And if you're like me, you've been reading a lot of headlines lately about the fact that generic forms of Ozempic have just very recently been approved for sale here in Canada by Health Canada. And as a result, within the next few days and weeks, they're going to be on Canadian pharmacy shelves, on, you know, various places where you can find them in this country. And I've noticed a lot of sort of questions being asked about what the difference is, if this is significant or not. And so to help us answer some of those questions, we're joined live on the line by Dr. Yasher Tashakor, the an obesity rather medicine specialist. Hi, doctor. Good to have you on the program. Thank you very much for making the time.
23: Good morning, Vashi. It's good to be with you.
1: What is the difference? Is there a difference, I guess I should ask more plainly, between, for example, Ozempic as we know it and some of these generic brands?
23: So in essence, for practical purposes, there should not be a difference. These generic brands are produced often overseas. The first company that got approval is Dr. Reddy's Laboratories. This is a large manufacturer in India. But the substance within the medications are supposed to be identical to the original semaglutide or Ozempic. So from a practical and treatment purposes, there should not be any difference, except the cost, of course.
1: Yeah, and can you talk a little bit about the cost? Because for the original set of drugs, and Ozempic isn't the only one, there's a whole bunch of other ones that are similar or different in the way that they work, but they are the cost has been prohibitive for a lot of Canadians, yes, to put it plainly.
23: Absolutely. So for the original Ozempic or Wegovy, which is the same medication for obesity, it's roughly around $300 a month, depending on the dose that is used. We don't know what the cost of the generic medications will be. There are 9 companies that have applied for approval, and the first one just got approved. What happens historically is when the first company gets approved, the first generic company, typically prices drop by around 30%. And when the second and third companies get approved, then it drops down to less than 50%. we don't know. This has not been announced, but my estimate is that the generic first batch of version would be around $200, and hopefully down the road with more being approved, it would be hopefully around $150 or lower. But we don't know until it's announced.
2: And why is it that if more are approved, the price goes down? Is that a supply thing?
23: It's a competition thing. Patients have more options. Patients tend to choose either generic or original. And when they check generic, they're not really picky about which generic the medication they use. So they see all generics as equal, and then the price comes down because of competition.
2: And you mentioned Ozempic and Wegovy. Are there other ones like Mounjaro, for example, or Tirzepatide? Yes. Like, are generics approved for those, or is this just like the Ozempic model?
23: They're not. Actually, Canada, because of an interesting story, the patent actually for semaglutide, which is the chemical name for Ozempic, and Wegovy expired in Canada this year. So Canada is the only major country in G7 that actually expired the patent. So Mounjaro or Tirzepatide still has a patent, I believe, until 2032. So no, we're not going to be getting any generic versions of those medications anytime soon in Canada.
2: And from a medical perspective, is there a significant difference between the Ozempic model and the Mounjaro one?
23: There is a difference. Mounjaro works on two separate receptors versus Ozempic works on one receptor. So in effect, Mounjaro works stronger and has been demonstrated to lead to more weight loss compared to Ozempic. But Ozempic itself has lots of benefits as well too. So for some people, Ozempic is a better option. For some people, Mounjaro is a better option. But they are different slightly.
2: And just one final question for you, doctor, on the prohibitive nature of the cost. Like, do you, in your practice, do you see it as prohibitive? And do you anticipate that there might be more coverage of these drugs in the future once, like, the public comes to know them better?
23: I don't anticipate coverage. More recently, Health Canada covered a lot of medications for treatment of diabetes, non-Ozempic medications. This was a month ago or so. I think that more people will certainly have access to it. I want to just reiterate that 25% of Canadians are diagnosed as obese, and 45% are diagnosed as overweight. So that's 65%. Percent of the population that could potentially use these medications, and cost is the problem. So, you know, with the lower prices, with the generic models, I anticipate more and more patients will have access to these life-changing medications. I don't anticipate that there will be full government coverage, but I hope that would be the case.
2: Okay, doctor, I'll leave it on that note. I really appreciate you lending us your expertise today on this. Thank you.
23: My pleasure. Have a great day.
2: Take you too. Bye. Dr. Yasher Tashakor is an obesity medicine specialist in Vancouver. Very interesting topic of discussion. I'm sure we will be talking a lot about as those generics become more available on the Canadian market, which again, that first one that was approved, as the doctor pointed out, will probably be made available in the coming days and weeks. I do want to turn, just before we go, to the latest from that meeting between Premier Eby and the Prime Minister earlier on in the program, the BC Premier, David Eby, I should say. Earlier in on the program, we heard a little bit from the Prime Minister as he stood next to Premier Eby. Now here's a bit from the Premier on what he wants to talk about in this meeting.
0: My priorities for this meeting are the major projects we have here in British Columbia that can really deliver for all Canadians. I don't think I have to tell the Prime Minister, I think he's well aware, of the rupture that we faced with our biggest trading partner and how it's showing up here in British Columbia, and the need for us to work together to respond to that.
2: Okay, the Premier was also raising the specter of the tanker ban in British Columbia. Now, you may be asking, why is that something that he wants to talk about? Well, that's the ban that exists on the northern part of the West Coast. There's no possibility of a pipeline getting built there if that tanker ban is in place. The agreement between Alberta and the federal government allows for the possibility of removing the tanker ban, should that be necessary for a pipeline to get built. But BC says they don't want to see that happen. A lot of First Nations up there say they don't want to see that happen. Here's the message the Premier had standing next to the Prime Minister on that.
0: There's no doubt in my mind, but that the Prime Minister is a friend to British Columbia. And an important part of friendship is telling each other the truth. And part of the truth for British Columbia is that that development work that we're doing of developing our economy has to go hand in hand with environmental protection for the next generation, including the North Coast tanker ban.
2: BC's Premier David Eby talking next to Prime Minister Mark Carney just before their meeting in Vancouver. Here's a little bit more of what David Eby wants from the Prime Minister.
0: When I think about what I'm hoping for out of this meeting, it's a fair share for British Columbia of federal investment that the Prime Minister is committed to for this country, and a fair share of federal enthusiasm for the projects that we're bringing forward. And that's why I'm glad that the Prime Minister and I have agreed to enter into negotiations on BC's priorities going forward.
2: I will point out there's a lot of those projects, for example, around LNG that have already made it on that so-called major projects list the Prime Minister has put forward. So very curious to see what more substantively comes out of that meeting between the Prime Minister and David Eby at a time when Premier Eby says bad behavior in Danielle Smith is being rewarded by the Prime Minister. Lots to discuss on Power Play tonight at 5 o'clock Eastern. Hope you can join me then. And I'll be back in this chair, same time, same place tomorrow. Have a great afternoon.
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15: Good afternoon. It's 2:01. I'm Jason Mayoff with a CTV News update. Clearing and a little windy this afternoon. It's 22 downtown. Weather details in minutes. Here's what's making news right now. The RCMP arrests several Montrealers in a CERB fraud scheme. Quebec will help landlords install heat pumps. And how much it's costing Canada to co-host the World Cup. With the latest from the CJAD 800 Traffic Center, here's Lorne Glazer.
7: We're having a pretty tough time now on the westbound side of the 20 volume starting Turcon running back to 32nd Avenue. We are dealing with a stall inside the access to Ottery 13. Northbound the Carry, that is tough. Its length also delays southbound the Carry from the top to Van Horn. Southbound 15, you are losing time now through Nuns Island on the westbound side of the Met. Volume there between VO and the DeCarry interchange. For the eastbound side of the T-Can, delays also Cudley S running back to Stinson on the eastbound side of the Met. More volume eastbound Met Lacordaire through to the Anjou interchange for southbound 25. It is a busy drive between Yves Prévost and the tunnel. 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
3: In the news, 8 people are facing charges in a fraud scheme that targeted CERB payments. The RCMP says the suspects scammed their way into People's Canada Revenue Agency accounts and changed their banking details, sending money to themselves. The group made $364,000 worth of false claims of the COVID relief payments. The accused include 4 Montrealers and 4 others from Gatineau and Ottawa. The Fréchette government and Hydro-Québec are jointly investing nearly $350 million to improve home energy efficiency and lower electricity bills. Hydro's CEO, Claudine Bouchard, says they'll increase financial assistance to eligible building owners to help offset the cost of installing heat pumps for their tenants, covering roughly 55% of the purchase and installation costs.
4: That will decrease their electricity bill by about 20%, which is about $250 a year. Mm-hmm. So that's important. And that's the first measure that we put in our big ambition plan of energy efficiency for those tenants. So it is a very important milestone that we put up today.

0: hide behind their backs. Another features him saying the activists should be imprisoned for a long time. Well, Canada's budget watchdog says Canada will spend just over $1 billion to host the World Cup this summer.
1: That includes money from all levels of government, with Ottawa contributing $473 million and the rest coming from provinces and municipalities. The total averages out to $82 million per game for the 13 games that will be played in Toronto and Vancouver. The parliamentary budget officer says the costs are about in line with what previous host countries spent. In April, the federal government said it was allocating up to $145 million for security, on top of previously announced funding. Anya Cotadeglia, The Canadian Press, Ottawa.
0: And federal prosecutors in the U.S. have charged former Cuban President Raul Castro over a 1996 shootdown of an exile group's planes. It comes after U.S. President Donald Trump set a major energy blockade on Cuba and has been threatening military action ever since U.S. forces captured the Cuban government's longtime patron, Venezuelan President Nicolas Maduro. For interviews and other audio, go to CJAD800.com or download the iHeartRadio app. Your Dormeva Weather Center forecast clearing and a little windy this afternoon, the high today 24. A few clouds tonight, the low 6 degrees, and mainly fully sunny tomorrow, the high 17 degrees. It is 22 downtown. For all the news during the day, stream us on your smart speaker. Just say play CJAD 800. Your next CTV News update is at 2:30.
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0: is a Wednesday. I know that for sure because I just double-checked. I was going to say, we finally got to Wednesday. Doesn't seem like it's much of a milestone, but regardless, it is Wednesday. Pretty nice day, all told. 22 degrees right now outside. And then I always look ahead. Next couple of days actually look really, really nice. Thursday and Friday. And then there's a weekend. But for now, it's going to be okay. Although I heard Andrew mention that this morning. I thought that it's getting really cold tonight. Yeah, it is. Going down to a low of about 5 or 6. So just keep that in mind. So here we are, Wednesday, and the reason I'm like checking the date, because I see polls are out today, new provincial polls. I guess we're going to be getting a lot more of these. And the cover of the Journal de Montréal today says, Les Fêtes Frechettes, or La Fête. Well, not that'd be a holiday. How would I say that, Alice? The Frechette effect in French is, Une Fête Frechette?
1: Yeah, that's it. Suck.
0: Une Fête Frechette. So the Frechette effect in English. And the fact that she is since, of course, taking over as premier and leader of the CAC since Francois Legault stepped aside, she's up 5 points in this latest poll, which has the PQ at 30. They're actually down a point. Charles Maillard's Liberals are unchanged at 28%. And then Christine Frechette has brought the CAC up 5 full points. Now it's 17. And I'm sure we'll talk about more about this with David Hertel later on in the show. And I see that...

0: Poor Eric Duhem, just it's not happening for Eric Duhem. He's at 11%. That's actually down 3% in just the last month. So, look, I had a theory today. I was actually going to send a note to Tom LaCare, but I didn't because I don't want to bother him. My theory, and I bring this up because I saw a post last week, first time in a long time, by Marwa Risky, saying, and she was outside having fun with the kids and Greg Kelly. And I thought to myself, and she seemed, you know, okay, given everything that she's been through, right? And I thought to myself, imagine in a crazy world, you look at these numbers, and Charles Millard is just not entirely connecting, certainly not in the regions, right? He's there, the Liberals, this is the old story all over again. The Liberals, the numbers are great here in Montreal on the island, but in the regions where you have to win, because that's where the bulk of the population lives, not really resonating. I think that number is at 20 or 17 in that area. That's not enough. And then I thought, imagine you could pull a rabbit out of a hat. I said, this is far-fetched, as the provincial Liberals, and say, you know what? We've made a decision. Marwa Risky is going to be the leader of our party. She will lead us into the next election as the leader of the Quebec Liberals. Why are you looking at me like that? I know it's not going to happen.
1: I'm just wondering if she'd ever want to do that.
0: Well,
1: she'd never want to do it.
0: She has kids now, and that's the reason, you know, she's not going to run again. Yeah, I just thought how cool that would be.
1: It would.
0: But not going to happen. But anyway, we can dream, can't we? I have nothing. I like Charles Millard. I do. He's another one of those politicians you can like as a person. But apparently from, you know, all our analysts that we've sort of reached out to over the past little while, and we'll do this again because there's a poll out today. It's just, I don't know. There's a little oomph, if I can use that expression, missing. Right? There hasn't been this one issue, this one hill he's prepared to go on and die on and say, this is how it's going to be. Maybe that's coming. It's still early. I know when you're in this every day, you always say it's early. The election's not till October, for God. It's only May. But there are polls out all the time, and people look at polls, and so there you go. Just thought I'd bring that up. Now, ladies and gentlemen, more importantly than all of this, of course, is the Montreal Canadiens. And I'm going to get to that in our question, not about the Habs specifically, but about what happened after the game. But the nice part about all this with Jakub Dobeš, who's become, you know, the big hero, right? He's simply the Besh. There's another Canadian song, and I think this is great. I love seeing this. I love that people are getting so much into this, and they're putting, you know, songs together and videos to go along with them. I came across this one, and it's for the Canadiens, right? Sans français, but obviously you'll get the idea. Take a listen to this.

0: So like I said, there's new ones like it seems every other day. You're smiling. You like this one, right?
1: I really
0: this
1: like it.
0: This one's pretty good. I like the part about bringing a Molson to the game, which I thought was good. I'm not allowed to bring in your own beer, I don't think. But there you go. And a couple, of course, you know, as these keep coming, and I'm sure there will be more, we'll get them for you. I'm actually kind of bummed out because there's no hockey game tonight. Right? It's 2 days later. I would have, Well, I mean, no Canadiens game. I'm sorry. The Victoire are playing tonight, and that's a very big game. I mean, the Canadiens.
2: You got
0: game.
2: Victoire, and you got the Western Conference final beginning tonight as well.
0: Who cares? So the Canadiens don't get back into action until tomorrow night, Thursday night, right? Is game one for them.
2: Nope, but tickets did go on sale for games happening in Montreal at the Bell Center.
0: Let's have it.
2: You know, I like playing this game with you. Just to walk into the building, game, game one, game three.
0: Well,
2: game,
0: Walk into the building.
2: Yeah,
0: how much? $7.50.
2: $7.50 is your starting price?
0: No, that's my guess.
2: That's your guess? Yeah. $7.75 to get in.
0: Okay.
2: But then it goes into the 800s.
0: Well, no, that's fine.
2: It goes really into the 800s.
0: Listen, I'm old enough to remember when I was a kid, when they were still playing at the Forum, we used to line up at the corner of de Maisonneuve and Classe because there was a window, believe it or not, just a window, like, you know, with bars where you could buy tickets for standing room last minute. Which was the coolest thing, right? People lined up on the street. Just imagine one guy in a booth behind this window until there were nothing left. Then they'd put like a board up and you couldn't go there anymore because the window was
2: closed.
0: I
2: love that.
0: I miss that.
2: I think you should bring that back.
0: I do.
2: I definitely think they should bring that back. I was actually, sorry, I was talking with one of my friends last night and I was asking him, are you going to, because he's a big diehard Montreal Canadiens fan, and are you going to spend that type of money to go? And he honestly said, not to this round, but Stanley Cup for sure. And I think a lot of people are feeling that.
0: Yeah.
2: You know, maybe not the conference finals, but Stanley Cup. But for a lot of people, it's like a once-in-a-lifetime experience. So,
0: you know, that's the thing, that if you have to weigh this out as to what you can or what you want to spend your money on, you know, is it this round? Because if we get through this one, then you're playing for the Cup.
2: Yeah.
0: Do you wait? Do you take that chance? And, of course, the answer is yes, because we're going to get there. Anyway, $7.50 to walk in the door right now. And I imagine, depending on what happens in the first game and second game, how we do, that number will either go higher or lower. I'm hoping it goes higher because the Canadiens have done well. But, yeah, it's a penny. Anyway, that's game number one tomorrow night. Again, not tonight, but we will update you on the Montreal-Victoire game, which is tonight. If the Victoire win, they win the championship, right? And they're playing in Ottawa tonight. That series is 2-1 for Montreal. So they win tonight. It's over. They don't. They force the fifth and deciding game, which will be in Montreal. I'm guessing that's Friday night, right?
2: So Saturday night.
0: Is it Saturday?
2: I believe it's Saturday night. A
0: couple of days
2: check.
0: Off?
2: Yeah.
0: Of course, to cover that long distance between Ottawa and Montreal, they need the extra day. Okay, let me get to what's going on here for you today. First of all, we ran this interview yesterday. I did an interview with a gentleman by the name of Gad Saad, S-A-A-D, former Concordia professor who, for those who don't know who he is, and he's been around for a while, we kind of equate him, he's kind of Quebec's version of Jordan Peterson, right? Whether you love it or hate it, I don't think there's an in-between. He was basically the center of a story in the Gazette the other day because he's decided to leave Canada, never mind Concordia, and move to the U.S., which he considers to be a much better place to live. So we had a chat, and once that ran, I've never seen so many text messages come after an interview, and it's exactly as I described it. It wasn't, hey, like the interview. It's either this guy is an idiot, he can't get out of here fast enough, or I love what he had to say. There's no middle ground, so I'm going to replay that. We're going to replay that for you just after the 3 o'clock news, if you missed it yesterday. Be interested to see what reaction today is. In addition to that, a couple of other stories that I thought were interesting, which are coming up. A woman, a mom, who says, my kids, AI, not happening, don't want it, bad, terrible. We're going to talk to her about why. Krista Makos will be here with our CJD Legal Corner later on. We're also going to talk to a gentleman who's the author of a book called A Lot of People Are Saying. Book's been out for a few years now, but it's perhaps more important now. This kind of goes to the idea that conspiracy theories, everyone has them. Like, literally, we have never had as many conspiracy theories about everything as we do now. He's going to talk about why he thinks that is. That's coming up at 3:50. David Hertel will be here. Scott Reed's not here today. Scott will be here tomorrow. Raphael Melanson will be in for him. We're switching up today. And then just after 5:30, another interesting story. I came across this and I thought, well, yeah. Not surprising. There are now more Americans wanting to leave the United States than ever before. In fact, there are more leaving that are coming in. That's never happened in 50 years. We're going to talk to someone who's actually running a group, kind of like a Comic Con, but it's a travel con or Leave the United States con in the U.S. about what he's seeing and why people are going there and why and if Canada is at the top of the list of some of these people who want to leave the U.S., so that's coming up at 5:30. Let me get to what's happening right now in traffic. A check on the drive. Lauren Glaser at the CJD 800 Traffic Center. Lauren?
1: Good afternoon, Aaron. Looking at Southbound Laurentian, we have a lot of volume starting at the Port du Nord, running all the way down to the 158. Earlier on, we did have an accident through the area. The autoroute is now closed, and a detour has been set up for you. On the westbound side of the Met, delays there between La Cordera and DeCary. For the eastbound side of the TCAN, volume as well. Code Liesa to Papin on the eastbound Met. More volume eastbound Met, La Cordera through to the Anjou interchange. Southbound 25, volume 2 between Yprevost and the tunnel. Also delays northbound DeCary its length. Southbound DeCary, volume there from the top to Plamondon. On the westbound side of the 20, it's tough between Turcotte and 32nd Avenue. We are dealing with a stall inside the access to northbound 13. 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Your next report at 2:30.
0: All right, thank you, Lauren. Traffic is brought to you by Mega Kia Brossard and their Kia Never Pay for Gas Again event, which means you can get up to a $12,000 rebate on the Kia Niro EV. All right, let me get to my question of the day for today, which is kind of a roundabout way of dealing with what happened on Monday. So Monday night, great night for hockey, obviously, in Montreal. Great night. Canadians beat the Sabres in Game 7, and the fans went crazy. That's a good thing. Until it's not. Most of us know enough to act respectfully when we celebrate a Canadian's win. Cheering, yelling, fist pumps, all that's fine, that's great, that's all the good stuff. But then came the ugly stuff from those who were out in front of the Bell Centre and took it to another level. A level that became dangerous and ugly quickly, okay? Now, I will point out, beyond that, if you happen to be watching any of this, that what happened out front of the Bell Centre, despite, by the way, police being out there in numbers, was one of those things that makes you sit back and go, what the hell is going on? A small group became aggressive, throwing trash bins and bottles toward police. Fireworks and explosives were set off, some directly thrown at police, and this was happening in the heart of downtown on St. Catherine Peel. I wonder what tourists to this city were thinking watching all this as it happened. By the way, in case you're wondering and you haven't seen any of the videos that were posted, it sounded something like this.
3: The dispersal and targeted operation. We order you to leave the site immediately.
0: That's not the sound of celebrating. That's the sound of chaos in the middle of the street, in the middle of downtown. Here's what I don't get, though. Police Chief Inspector David Shane had warned fans before. I remember talking about this on the air. Warned fans before the game this would not be tolerated. It was forbidden to throw or possess fireworks or smoke-emitting devices during gatherings. Warning. But despite that, it happened, and it will happen again. Why? Because no one was arrested despite the riot squad having been called out. Nobody. What happened? Two people were fined for lighting fireworks. That's it. Two fines on a night where fireworks were launched at police on horseback and tear gas and the riot squad had to be deployed. What's going on here? Now, let me provide some context, as I think it's worth noting. Back in 2021, during the Canadiens' last playoff run, 15 people were arrested and 60 tickets were handed out following a win over Vegas. So why was the response this time actually softer with no one arrested? And by the way, if you don't think it was serious, take a look at the video. It's pretty awful. Which brings me to my question today. I'm sorry, has the city adopted a policy of managed tolerance now? Where they just make it look like they're in control, but don't actually hold anyone accountable? Have we stopped arresting people because, what, it's just too complicated? And by the way, maybe this is fair to ask as well, what's the responsibility of the venue here? Shouldn't the Bell Centre have its own security presence outside as well? It's their event. Look, every night after a playoff game, now requires a massive police deployment, riot gear, horses, and of course, along with that, overtime pay. So who's paying for all of this? We are. Taxpayers. And every time someone throws a bottle at a police officer and walks away with nothing more than a warning or a fine that they may never even pay, aren't we just sending a clear message to the next person that it's perfectly okay to do the same thing next time? And believe me, we all know there will be a next time. But maybe you think I'm being too critical. Maybe we just need to accept the fact that these things are going to happen, right? And we need to budget for them accordingly because, hey, it seems we've entered the era of gentle policing, where if you choose to act illegally, like throwing stuff at police or launching fireworks into a crowd, all you're going to get is a slap on the wrist. What happened to the term actions have consequences? Where if you act illegally, you should expect to be arrested, charged, and face real consequences. Or is just getting a ticket in the mail now the equivalent of being sent to your room? When did we simply stop holding people accountable for their behavior, and why? Let me know what you think. Was it celebrating or was it rioting? Where do we draw the line? Is this okay? We're now accepting this because, hey, it's hockey, it's the Canadians, it's fine, it'll be okay. Or is it time that police, who warned everyone not to do this, went ahead and started making arrests and charging people? Let me know how you think, how you feel. 790-0800, 514-790-0800 for your text when we come back.
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0: 9th, John Moore, Tom Mulcair, and Dr. Mitch, the big three, between 7 and 8. 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
17: So I will just say to you, that is not celebration that you hear. That is chaos that you hear. That is people ripping garbage cans, trash cans off moorings, throwing them into the street, and basically rioting. Police were there. That announcement you heard, by the way, from the police, you know, letting people know. I mean, eventually, yeah, it broke up. And the first thing I thought, maybe you thought the same thing. Isn't it odd that they made that announcement in English, or at least that's the part we have? I imagine they would have done it in French as well. What does that say? But this whole idea that, you know, you could go basically run through downtown. And I don't want to paint too bad a picture on this because, but I think it needs to be brought up. It's Grand Prix week. There are people in the city now from all over the world, even now, as early as now. It's the middle of the week. This happened, I know, on Monday night. I'm sure there were some of them here. What does this look like for Montreal for a tourist coming to the city in the heart of downtown? Like around St. Catherine and Peel to see all this going on. I mean, it's a bit of a, for me anyway, it's a bit of a black eye for the city. So to do nothing about it other than eventually disperse the crowd and then deal with the aftermath, I don't understand that. To me, you tell people what the law is, you don't bring fireworks. Someone else texted me saying, you know what, it's okay, they were just shooting fireworks in the sky. Yeah. Or as we used to say, it's okay till someone breaks a leg. No, it's not okay. If that lands, catches fire to something, someone else gets hit with something, that's the whole idea of not allowing this in the first place. They weren't on top of Mount Royal lighting fireworks. They were in the middle of a downtown street. Plus, they were throwing things at police, and at the end of it all, no one got arrested. Maybe my question should be, should someone have been arrested? I think only two people got fined or were eventually let go. What's the point? That's my concern. Guess what? We're in round three of the playoffs. There's at least two more games coming in Montreal. I know they're not game seven, so maybe people will calm down. But I worry that allowing this kind of behavior when police say, if you do it, you're going to get arrested, and then don't follow through, this idea of gentle policing, I think that's what we're living through these days, just doesn't make sense to me. But then again, maybe that's just me. What do you think? Are you bothered by what you saw? The riot, if you want to call it that, after game seven? The game against Buffalo Monday night, or could you care less? Or do you think there should be arrests? Because this is, as I said, a black eye for the city of Montreal. Or maybe I'm just making too much of it. Let me know. 790-0800, text 514-790-0800 when we come back after news.
10: Good afternoon. It's 2:31. I'm Jason Mayoff with a CTV News update. Four Montrealers and four people from the Ottawa-Gatineau area have been charged in a CERB scam. They're accused of hacking people's CRA accounts, changing their banking details to their own, and then applying for the COVID relief payments. They made more than $350,000 in the scheme. After Quebec and the Quebec government are putting $350 million into a program to lower electricity bills, the plan will pay up to 55% of the cost for landlords to buy and install heat pumps. Hydro says it could save some tenants up to $250 a year. And American officials have indicted former Cuban President Raul Castro. He's facing charges in connection with a 1996 incident where Cuban fighter jets shot down two planes operated by a group of Miami-based Cuban exiles, killing four people. For more news, including the regions of Canada with the highest and lowest rates of breast cancer, go to ctvnewsmontreal.ca. And with the latest from the CJAD 800 Traffic Center, here's Lorne Glazer.
18: We're seeing delays now northbound 15. Volume starts to Laverandre, running all the way up to the top of northbound the Carry. For southbound the Carry, delays as well from the top to Van Horn. Southbound 15, pretty busy as well between de Laverandre and the Champlain. On the westbound side of the 20, it is seeing a lot of volume now between Turcotte and Norman. Eastbound side of the 20, delays there, 32nd and 1st Avenue for northbound 13. Some time lost before the T-Cantalry Barassa. Southbound 13, delays as well between Sampson and the B-Zone Bridge, again between Hickmore and Ottery 20. Busy drive, westbound side of the Met now between La Cordiere and the DeCarry Interchange. From May 22nd to 24th, due to the Formula One Grand Prix, major slowdowns are expected on the Bonaventure Expressway and the Jacques Cartier Bridge. Take public transit. Traffic and transit every 15 minutes on CJAD 800. 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
10: Your Dormez-vous Weather Center forecast, clearing and a little windy this afternoon. The high today 24, a few clouds tonight, the low 6, and sunshine tomorrow, the high 17. It's 22 downtown. Your next CTV News update is at 3 o'clock.
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27: There's thousands of fans outside the Bell Centre right now, but the Montreal Police also here on hand. The SPVM has been planning for the playoffs for weeks, and part of what they want to do is be visible.
17: Well, that didn't work out so well, did it?
16: A dispersal and targeted operation.
17: Yeah.
16: We order you to leave the site immediately.
17: And that didn't work out so well either. Look, I'm reading some interesting texts here on this. Yes, this has happened before. This is not new for Montreal, but I think at some point you see this happen over and over again, and you're thinking there's only two things that can happen, right? We accept this and deal with it kind of the way police did, and eventually it all played out. By the way, this was still going on at midnight in the heart of downtown. It doesn't look good for Montreal. And I just don't understand why, if you've issued a warning and told people, if you do this, you will be arrested. You're basically breaking the law. But we don't follow through. No one gets arrested. I don't get that part. If you don't follow through, you're just sending a message, I think, to anybody else to say, you know what, if you want to come out here next week, same thing. You can run around for a couple of hours, make a mess of downtown, you know, throw the garbage cans all over, go throw stuff at police, and it'll be fine. Slap on the wrist. See you again next week. That's really what, to me, that's what it seems like. I don't fully understand why police would not make arrests. Maybe they're just not enough people to prosecute this. I know we have a shortage of prosecutors, though, and maybe that's the idea. It's too complicated. Arrest them, you got to book them, and throw them in. Can't be bothered. Fine them, they don't pay the fine, doesn't even make a difference. But again, maybe that's just me. I want to know what you think. Should these people be arrested, or we just sit back and accept this? Someone texted in, by the way, saying, Aaron, you're forgetting this has happened before. I'm not. I've been through this before. I cited the example in 2021 when this last happened. 60 people, 6-0, okay, ended up getting tickets. 15 people were arrested. Okay, that's a step. Here, nobody was fined. Nobody got arrested. What lesson have we learned? David, what do you think about this?
28: I totally agree with you. I think you're absolutely correct. Same thing, I've been through this. If you do not make an example out of people, listen, if you have a child and you say, well, don't do this, and you know, three times you say, don't do this, and you don't do anything about it, they're going to continue their actions. And these people will not learn. And what really disturbs me is something that you said, which is the eyes are watching Montreal. There's four teams left in the playoffs now. The hockey fans are watching, and then they see us, the city, explode, not because we won. I mean, because we won, but could you imagine if we lost?
3: Yeah.
28: It puts a black eye on the city and hockey fans, because, listen, the city's electric, and then everyone's excited, and it's everyone came together. But when you get a number of people that pull these stunts, you have to make an example out of them, or it will continue. It will continue. And it really, it's too bad, because the city deserves better. The Habs deserve better.
17: Yeah. By the way, to your example, I fully agree with you. This idea, to me, you know what, I look at this is these people who are out there. And by the way, let's call a spade. Most people behave fine. They leave the building and they wander off. It's only a few. It's always just a few. But by doing nothing, David, you gave the example of if you had kids. To me, this is as, you know what, after you've misbehaved, well, we're just going to send you to your room. There's no punishment. Just go sit there for a while. That's what we're doing with these people. So the next time this happens, they just come back again, because the worst that can happen to them is nothing. That's wrong, at least in my opinion. Thank you for the call. Costa, what about you?
4: Hey, Aaron. How are you?
17: Good, thank you.
4: It's always those certain few that ruin it for everyone, and I agree with you. The other thing is, the other night when we won, and I was flipping around the channels, French, English channels, this and that, you start seeing how this thing is starting to develop. But we're actually lucky, Aaron, because they didn't smash windows, they didn't break into stores. That's when the law has to come down hard, okay?
17: So, hold on, Costa, to your point. So up until that happens, we just let this go on. We don't arrest anybody because they didn't break a window or go through a store and rob a store. That's your argument?
4: The recycling bins, this, that. But again, when you see some video, it's only like about, you can count them on your fingers.
17: So why do we arrest them all? If it's only that many, let's arrest them all.
4: Yeah, but maybe the police aren't. We're sizing out the crowd. And, you know, they saw there was too much drinking, and this can spiral out of control, and they don't have enough numbers to control it. The other thing is, there's a problem. When there's 20,000 people outside and another 20,000 inside, once they open the Bell Center, that equals what? They should be dispersing the police control.
17: Mm-hmm.
4: They should be dispersing the people outside. Let's go, let's go. And then you let the other 20,000. I think there's a problem there. I know the Bell Center wants to empty out. But when you throw 40,000 people out like that, yeah, you're asking for trouble, okay, Aaron. That's what...
17: You should offer the crowd control idea to the cops. That seems like a pretty reasonable thing to do, right? Get out of the way before the other people just come out of the building. It's kind of like getting off the metro while people are still trying to get off. Costa, listen, to your point, though, again, I will simply say, you say it's only a handful, and you're right, it's only a handful. But look at the damage that did, right, in the brief time that they were out there. And, you know... since when is it okay to throw stuff at a cop? If you got pulled over in a traffic stop and threw something at a cop, how long do you think it would be till you'd be in handcuffs and be arrested? But it's okay if you're out in the street and you want to do it. That's what doesn't make any sense to me. It's either illegal or it's not. And if it is, you get arrested. If you don't, the message is, hey, come on back next time. Nothing's going to happen. Anyway, just my point. Gord, what about you? What do you think?
5: Well, I believe that it's a slow deterioration of our justice system. You got people getting away with murder, being put in jail for maybe 10 years, and then they get out in 3 or 4 years, and then they go and do another crime, and they're right back in again, and only to get back out.
17: So you're making this about the justice system generally?
5: Yeah, because when there's a syndrome, there's mm-hmm. always symptoms. More than one symptom. And this is just one symptom of our justice system starting to go haywire.
17: Okay. Well, listen, I mean, to your point, thank you for the call. To your point, I mean, it's fair to say, again, we've heard this over and over and over again. This is not new. But, I mean, in general, right, you commit a crime, it seems lately, and you get out, you get a slap on the wrist, you get a fine. This is happening all the time. And that's a bigger issue, of course, with laws in this country, or at least judges in this country. But I didn't want to take it all the way there. I'm just looking at this as an incident and saying we should have done a better job, especially if police out in these numbers, right? The riot squad was out there. You know, cops on horses were out there. And still this was able to happen. And no one got arrested. I just, for the life of me, I don't understand that. You're going to love this text. Angie writes in, all it means, this writing, is that this is a lively sports city, just like any other city where the team is in the finals. Just put us on the map. What's the expression? There's no such thing as bad publicity. Yeah, well, that may be for everything else, but it isn't for this. I can't imagine someone looking at this. First of all, if there's no context to seeing all this writing going on, people are like, what the hell's going on in Montreal? Like, if you didn't know, you'd have to wait to find that it was after a hockey game, and this is how some people decide to, quote, celebrate after a game. I don't think it's good publicity at all. I think it's bad publicity. And as I said, for people who are here, it could not have happened at a worse time. It's Grand Prix week. There are people from all over the world in this city this week, already here. And seeing this and thinking, what the hell's going on in this city? So I don't know how you take that and say, well, yeah, that's good publicity. By the way, just so you know, we tried to reach the police on this story today. We sent, first of all, for the inspector, for David Shane, and then for Fatty Daguerre, who's been on the show before. And what were we told, Alice?
3: No answer.
17: We're told nothing.
3: Nothing.
17: No answer, no nothing. Which, again, is a little concerning, too. I would love to hear, you know, the police, and I don't want to call it an excuse, but I would love to hear the description of, you know, why they chose to basically not arrest anybody and why they think this was the better way to go. Nothing from the police. I haven't heard anything from the city either, by the way, to be fair. But I think this is on the police, not necessarily on Montreal. So I don't know. But yes, thank you, Texter. We did try to reach out. Wasn't happening. So there you go. Someone else, what is this? It's only a few people. Then arrest them and the problem is solved. That's in essence what I don't know that the problem is solved, but it certainly does send the right message. You want to mess with the cops. You want to kind of act like an idiot, right? And make a giant mess and, you know, pose a danger to people who are just there as fans. Yes, you should be arrested. Someone needs to be held up as an example here, because if they are, it lessens the chances that this will happen again. It doesn't get rid of them altogether. But it maybe sends a message to some kid who was out there thinking, hey, this looks like a lot of fun. Let's grab that trash can, throw it in the street or throw it into a store window, whatever. If you're going to go to jail and you're going to get charged, maybe you think twice before getting involved in something like this going forward. That's all I'm saying. But again, I wish we had someone, from the police to let us know why, how, what's the issue here? Why'd no one get arrested? But it hasn't happened yet. Got a lot of texts. I can't go through all this. I'm going to bring this back after 4 o'clock. Yeah, see, there's some stuff here that's just... Anyway. Someone says, I think the Montreal Canadiens, the players, the organization should put out a PSA saying, if you're a riot, you're not a fan. I don't think that would... How many of these people do you think were rioting were actually in the building? None. I take a wild guess. That number is zero. Okay? So, I'm not sure. Take one last call. We got time for this. Costa's on the line. Costa, what do you think?
6: Hi. I think that in this case, and thanks for having me on, I think the police handled it... As well as they probably could in many cases, because they take training for these situations. And maybe if they would arrest two or three, then things might cascade. I've lived in a country with very passionate sports and sports fans and riots and things like that mm-hmm. that have happened from time to time, every time they win the cup or something.
17: Okay.
6: But I think in all cases, this was to be expected. Who didn't think that if we would, you know, go to the conference finals or in the Stanley Cup final, mm-hmm. that the city wouldn't have any other issues?
17: So to your point, we should just accept this and move on. You know what? If there's a couple of things thrown around or cops get threatened, you know what? That's just life. We have a hockey team and this is what happens, and move on.
6: I think that the police, maybe what we see on video isn't something that if something would escalate after that point, maybe it would get a lot worse. And then, of course, I'm sure that there would be tear gas.
17: There was tear gas.
6: Even more, though. I'm talking about the situation.
17: Okay.
6: That would get
17: so I think your point, if I understand it, Costa, is had we arrested someone, that might have just inflamed tensions even more and it would have gotten worse. Is that accurate?
6: Yes.
17: Okay.
6: Depending on the scene, I feel that...
17: Okay. I don't think... Look at the video. I don't think that's the case at all. By the way, one of the guys being carted off wearing a Demidov jersey, right, who was apparently causing some trouble, and they kind of moved him for a second and then let him go. And again, I will simply say I'm not a cop. I don't do crowd control. I don't know what their process is, but it seems to me at some point you have to set an example, because if you don't, as I said this 10 times, it's only going to get worse. It's not going to get better. It's only, you get away with something, and if you do not pay a price for getting away with it, there is no reason for you not to do it again. That's all I'm saying. Costa, I appreciate the call. Thank you. Calls, texts. I'll read some of these when we come back and do this after 4 o'clock. Let's go to traffic, CJD 800 Traffic Center, see what's cooking right now. Lauren Glazer's got a check. Lauren?
18: Aaron, we do have a pretty tough drive on the West Bend side of the Met now, starting LaCordaire out to the DeCary Interchange. East Bend side of the TCAN busy, also Cavendish to Papineau on the East Bend Met, again between VO and the Anjou Interchange. Southbound 25 busy also, Ypres-Vaux to the tunnel for the upbound side of the Jacques Cartier Bridge, that is slower, St. Joseph via Papineau South. Northbound the Carry, difficult its length, also delays southbound the Carry, starting at the Top Rolls at the Van Horn. Busy drive also on the westbound side of the 20 between Turcotte and Norman for transit users. We don't have service on the green line of the metro currently between Angrignon and Ligne-Elgaru. 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Your next report at 3 o'clock.
17: 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Did I say 2025? 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By the way, just one last text on this. Someone texting in, Vancouver stopped putting screens outside in the streets. When they did, riots stopped. So if you remember, what year was that? Like 2010? I don't even remember when that was. When they had the hockey riots in Vancouver, and those were riots. Stores, windows smashed. It was just an absolutely horrific event for that city. What'd they do? According to this texter, they stopped putting screens outside, which is now what we do all the time. Get rid of that. Maybe you get rid of this. I don't know. Don't think that's going to happen. All right, we'll take a break. When we come back, a look at the calendar, some of what I found on the internet, and more next.
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17: Welcome back. Let's take a look at what we got going on the calendar today. Ladies and gentlemen, today is a National Be a Millionaire Day. It's actually on the calendar. National Be a Millionaire Day. So here's the take on this. If you put $1 million in a savings account today, right, at about maybe you get 4%, that generates roughly $40,000 a year in interest. That's as if you had your $1 million. And of course, that's before tax, right? Assuming you didn't win it in the lotto, which is not taxed. That $40,000 that you would earn on your $1 million is below the median individual income in Canada. In other words, $1 million in the bank today doesn't even make you financially independent in the traditional sense, not in a major Canadian city anyway. I'm not saying $40,000 is not money. It's a lot of money, but consider what that is. If you can't even live on that, you'd be basically at the poverty line. That's $1 million today, which makes this song perhaps mean even less now than it did then.
29: If I had $1 million, if I had $1 million.
17: Oh. Didn't know we cut them off. Just got that one verse in there. Well, because who has $1 million? So maybe that makes sense. Okay, here's what I found on the internet. This is becoming one of my favorite guys right now because he is so good at what he does. So he's basically calls himself Kai, the AI guy. And what he does is in his voice, which sound, you'll hear it in a second, which sounds like a computer, right? That sound of delivery you kind of get right now. is pretending, he pretends to call people, right, as the AI, and go through something in their account, or they may have called for help or whatever. So here he is calling a guy, pretending to be a Meta. The guy is a Meta smart glasses owner. Okay, Brian, you know about that. So he's got a pair of the Meta smart glasses. The guy on the other end of the phone is being called by the company. Here's how it went.
0: Hello.
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1: 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Please say, it's Radden.
0: I'm sorry, I didn't get that.
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1: Incorrect. 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
0: Okay, they're off.
1: Now, put your Meta smart glasses back on your face.
0: Okay.
1: Now, take off your Meta smart glasses.
0: Oh my gosh. Okay. Okay, they're off. They're already off.
1: Calibrating. Hello, Scott. Congratulations. We would like to offer you an exclusive beta test for our latest software update, including augmented reality. Are you interested?
0: Yes. Hell yeah.
1: Great. But first, our records show that you are a fan of Sydney Sweeney. You have looked at more images of Sydney Sweeney than any other person. Wow.
0: No.
1: Congratulations. Would you like me to add images of Sydney Sweeney to your visual background?
0: No.
1: Great. We'll make sure to add images of Sydney Sweeney to your wallpaper.
0: No. Please don't do that.
1: Our records show that not only do you like to see your health metrics, you like to see the results. You are in the top 1% of users who flex in the mirror. Congratulations.
0: What?
1: Would you like to be added to a group of other users with similar interests?
0: Wrong person. Wrong person. Rewind.
1: Perfect.
0: Go back.
1: You have now joined the group Muscle Men for Meta Glasses.
0: Oh,
1: installing update.
0: No. Power off.
1: Update installed. Inside your glasses, you should now see a photo of a dog. What color fur does the dog have?
0: God, I don't see a dog. There's no dog.
1: Incorrect. The correct answer is liver coat.
0: I don't know what this is.
17: I'm sorry. That guy's really, really good. We played one of these once before. I forgot what it was for, but there you go. So if you get a call, it's just the way he does it, right? We see you've seen a picture of Sydney Sweeney. The way he says it, he is so good. All right, that's what I found on the internet. Let me get us some comedy today. This is Dustin Nickerson.
2: I put on Looney Tunes for my kids recently. That show has not aged well. All right, honey, let's meet this cast of characters. First off, we have a pig. His name's Porky. And his thing is he has a speech impediment. Okay, you don't like that? Well, check it out. There's this mouse, and he's Mexican. She goes, I don't get it. How's that funny? I go, how's that not funny? You heard what I said, right? Mexican mouse? Okay, you don't like that? Well, check it out. There's this skunk. She goes, what's he doing? I go, he holds women against their will. Yeah, they try and get away, but Pepe won't let him. And all the other characters, what they're doing is they're trying to kill one another. You know how in your shows they're all friends? They're not in these ones. They're trying to murder one another. There's this coyote who wants to kill this bird. There's this cat who wants to kill this other bird. Both that cat and that bird also have speech impediments, by the way. If you don't like any of that, here comes the headliner, the main character. You ready? See? There's this bunny. And there's this hunter, who you guessed it, also has a speech impediment. And this hunter wants to kill the bunny. Except for when the bunny puts on women's clothes. And now he does not want to kill the bunny. No, he is sexually attracted to the bunny. You want to turn on Bluey and learn about empathy? Okay, let's do that.
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17: I heard that this morning. I'm still laughing. I heard it a second time. That guy's name, by the way, if you want to check it out, is Dustin Nickerson. He's fantastic. All right. Yeah. Brian Kalasar, BK, what's going on?
19: Grand Prix news.
17: Yes,
19: okay,
17: sir.
19: So Grand Prix is officially
17: Sunday. I knew that.
19: Sunday, yeah. But all the events actually start tomorrow. You know, if you're a Grand Prix fan or if you're visiting the city, the number one stop you have to do is Grand Prix on Crescent. So every night there are live performances on the main stage by top Canadian bands. There are also driver appearances, autograph sessions, racing simulators, race car displays, and of course, the pit stop challenge and more. This takes place starting tomorrow from 11 a.m. to 11 p.m. and it's running all weekend on Crescent Street, but also on Demezinov Boulevard. It's also between Bishop Street and De La Montagne Street as well. Yeah. And don't forget the number one party during Grand Prix is happening over at the Ritz-Carlton Bal Inter D Evening After Dark, presented by Mercedes-Benz, Friday, May 22nd at the Ritz-Carlton Montreal. Gourmet food stations by the Ritz-Carlton's awesome celebrated culinary team. Open bar all night. Live DJs and entertainment. Tickets start at about $1,000, but you can pick them up over at Eventbrite. If you love a little luxury, it's definitely worth it. Aaron, how's your outfit coming along?
17: I got my tux. I'm all good to go.
19: Bow tie?
17: Say what?
19: Bow tie or tie?
17: I have a bow tie.
19: Cool. Shoes?
17: Yeah. Ooh, shoes.
19: Shoes. You got to get shoes, my man.
17: Shoes.
19: On TV tonight, the 50th season finale of Survivor at 8 o'clock on CBS. Late Night Guy, Stephen Colbert has Bruce Springsteen. The last episode of The Late Show with Stephen Colbert will air actually tomorrow on CBS. If you're looking for a movie to watch on AMC, a double dose of Will Smith. First, I Am Legend at 8 o'clock, followed by The Book of Eli at 10 o'clock. NHL playoffs, it's game one of the Western Conference Finals between the Vegas Golden Knights and Colorado Avalanche. Puck drops at 8 o'clock. As for the Montreal Canadiens, game one of the Eastern Conference Final is tomorrow night. Game time is scheduled for 8 o'clock. PWHL game four of the Walter Cup Final goes down tonight. The Montreal Victoire face off with the Ottawa Charge. Puck drops at 7. NBA playoffs, game two of the Western Conference Finals. San Antonio Spurs tip off with the Thunder at 8:30.
17: Okay, got a lot in there. We're going to update you on the Victoire game, by the way, at about 5:45, right? So stick around for that, too. All right, when we come back, if you missed it yesterday, Gad Saad, who was a Concordia professor, he's leaving his job. He's also leaving Canada. He's had enough. And he will explain why he thinks America is where he needs to be and is going to be next. You may love this. You may hate it. That's coming up.
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23: Good afternoon, it's 3:02. I'm Jason Mayoff with a CTV News Update. Clearing and a little windy this afternoon. It's 22 downtown. Weather details in minutes. Here's what's making news right now. Arrests in a CERB fraud scam. 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With the latest from the CJAD 800 Traffic Center, here's Lauren Glazer.
18: We're seeing slowdowns on the westbound side of the 20, Turcotte to Norman. We're also dealing with a stalled truck. It's at Ongrinio taking up the right side. Eastbound side of the 20, volume 32nd to 1st, northbound the carry, that is difficult. Its length also delays southbound the carry now from the top to Van Horn. Southbound 15, busy outwater up to the Champlain. For the eastbound side of the T-Can, it's tough as well. Codely S to Papineau on the eastbound Met, again between VO and the Anjou interchange. For the westbound side of the Met, delays as well between VO and the DeCarry interchange. For transit users, an ongoing service interruption on the green line of the metro between Ongrinio and Lignelgaru. SDM is saying now that the service should be back by 3:30. 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
23: In the news, a months-long RCMP probe into a CRA cyber attack has led to 8 people, including 4 Montrealers, being charged. Police say the investigation began in August 2020 and uncovered a network that stole identities and used them to claim COVID relief money fraudulently. Investigators say more than $360,000 was diverted when the hackers changed banking details in taxpayers' CRA accounts and then applied for CERB. The accused are due in court in Montreal in July. Quebec is putting almost $350 million into heat pumps to cut tenants' power use and electricity bills. The province and Hydro-Quebec will cover about 55% of the costs for landlords that install them. Officials say tenants can save about 20%, around $250 a year. Quebec's energy minister is insisting any new deal with Newfoundland and

0: including a number of Canadians, aboard a Gaza-bound flotilla.
1: I have directed my officials to summon the Israeli ambassador regarding the mistreatment of civilians aboard the flotilla. What we've seen, including the video shared by Itamar Ben-Gvir, is deeply troubling and absolutely unacceptable.
0: Footage shows Ben-Gvir walking among activists who were kneeling with their hands tied behind their backs, saying they should be imprisoned for a long time. Former Cuban President Raul Castro has been charged by the U.S. Justice Department for his alleged role in the deaths of humanitarian workers in 1996. That's when planes carrying aid were shot down. ABC's Pierre Thomas on the timing of this indictment.
2: They claim they have evidence that any kill order regarding those boats that were in planes that were dealing with trying to get out of Cuba. This rescue group was involved in trying to help people who were trying to traverse the floating straits to get to the United States. In this particular case, the order was given to shoot those planes out of the sky, killing those people. The government said it has evidence that Raul Castro was directly involved in that chain of command.
0: The U.S. Acting Attorney General says this isn't a show indictment, and the U.S. wants to see Raul Castro in an American courtroom. And two generic versions of Ozempic will start showing up in Canadian pharmacies this week.
3: Health Canada approved both Dr. Reddy's and Apotex's generic semaglutide about 3 weeks ago. Their impending arrival in Canadian pharmacies means patients who use the drug to treat diabetes or for weight loss may have more options for a fraction of the cost. Ozempic can currently cost hundreds of dollars a month. Apotex says its generic version will be about one-third the price of the brand name drug. Health Canada is still reviewing several other submissions for generic semaglutide. Jason White, The Canadian Press.
0: 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A few clouds tonight, the low 6 degrees, and sunny tomorrow, the high 17. It's 22 downtown. 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
5: Story this morning in the Montreal Gazette, which kind of caught my eye. It concerns a gentleman by the name of Professor at Concordia, at least he was, named Gad Saad, who's decided, you know what, I had enough of Montreal, had enough of Canada. I'm moving to the U.S. And happy to do so. So Gad Saad is on the line. Professor, thank you for being with us. Let me begin by, first of all, a little bit of context here. You were at Concordia for how many years?
6: 32 years. I joined straight out of my PhD in 1994.
5: Okay. And this decision you made didn't happen all of a sudden, but why have you decided to walk and leave and not only leave Concordia, people do, but move full time to the U.S.? What brought this on?
6: Several reasons. First, and I'm not just trying to be courteous here. I'm being truthful. I've had a wonderful career at Concordia. They've given me all of the freedoms that one could hope for as a professor to pursue any research that I wanted, to write about whatever I wanted. But number one, even though I've been in Canada since the 1970s, we're originally from Lebanon, I've never acclimatized to the weather here. And as I get older, I'm even less open to, you know, facing the dreadful winter. So that was number one. Number two, I'm not a huge fan of the Quebec and Canadian governments taking most of the labor of my mind as parasitic taxation. If I can go to a place where I pay astoundingly lesser taxes, it's certainly going to help my future and that of my family. Weather, parasitic taxation, and a great opportunity at the University of Mississippi said that it was time for me to go to the next chapter of my life.
5: Okay, so let me go back to something else, because maybe I've kind of gotten this wrong. You have been a very vocal critic of policies under Justin Trudeau, specifically with respect to transgender rights, etc. Your book, by the way, you have a book called Suicidal Empathy. How long has this been out?
6: Suicidal Empathy came out exactly a week ago, and it's been number one in Canada across all books for much of the past week.
5: Okay, so in that

0: Well, correct me if I'm wrong. You basically argue that Canada, you say under Justin Trudeau, is one of the clearest examples of, for all intents and purposes, suicidal empathy in the world. Can you explain what that means to you? What is suicidal empathy?
1: Right. Thank you for that question. Look, empathy is a wonderful virtue to possess. We are a social species, so it makes sense for you and I, Aaron, if we wish to have a meaningful conversation, I need to put myself in your mind and vice versa. So empathy is wonderful. But like most things in life, it has to be well modulated. Aristotle explained to us several thousand years ago that too little of something is not good, too much of something is not good, and that also applies for empathy. If you have no empathy, you're a psychopath. But if you have hyperactive empathy that is invoked in the wrong situations toward the wrong targets, you end up with suicidal empathy.
0: So you argue that those wrong targets are which ones?
1: Caring more about illegal immigrants than you care about American vets, caring more about Mother Earth than reproducing, because to reproduce would mean that you are increasing carbon footprints, caring more about women with penises than you care about biological women, and there are countless other such examples would be, here's another one, caring more about recidivist felons than about their victims. All of these examples stem from dysregulated empathy.
0: Okay, that's one very giant pot of a lot of things that, you know, you're saying we are overly, or as you just said, hyper-empathetic about. If we go back to 2017, which is, I think, what brought you into the spotlight, if I've read this correctly, you were opposed to Bill C-16 that was introduced back then. That's the legislation that added gender identity and gender expression to the Canadian Human Rights Act. That was under a government then that's no longer in power. Has there been a change? Has the one that you've noticed that would have changed your mind on this or not?
1: Unfortunately, it hasn't. That's another reason why I thought it was maybe time for me to go and pursue my professorial career elsewhere. Canada is fully parasitized by suicidal empathy. And let me give a concrete example from academia. Last year, the University of Waterloo, which is the equivalent of Caltech or MIT in the U.S., right? A very strong STEM university with very strong engineering and computer science background, put out two calls for Canada research chairs, which are the highest professorships that the Canadian government endows. And they were looking for two types of artificial intelligence professor. For one of the calls, the professor that could apply had to be transgender, non-binary, gender fluid, or two-spirit. That's probably not the best way to organize science.
0: You're kind of making the DEI argument in the U.S., right, in a sense, by saying that?
1: I am. Diversity and inclusion and equity is a cancer to the dignity of meritocracy. That doesn't mean that if people do not start with equal opportunities, we don't correct that. There was a time when women were not allowed on university campuses, and we fixed that. We actually now have a preponderance of women in university campuses. So I'm not suggesting that there aren't at times institutional barriers. There are. But to argue that we are going to be adjudicating academic excellence that keeps a country competitive within the intellectual landscape based on whether I'm non-binary or two-spirit is probably, again, not the best way to organize science.
0: So as I hear you say that, I think to myself, where do you draw that line? You brought up a wonderful example, right, of women who had been in the past held back. So we recognize that. We say, okay, let's fix that. We did. Why can't the line be expanded to accommodate other people?
1: Well, it depends what the accommodation looks like. So, for example, if you now start arguing that the scientific method is only one way of knowing, but there are alternative but equally valid ways of knowing because you want to elevate indigenous voices, that is not a good idea, right? There is a way for us to ensure that we live in a fair society without murdering truth, right? There is no, I'm Lebanese Jewish, there is no Lebanese Jewish way of doing evolutionary psychology. There's only evolutionary psychology. The scientific method frees us from the shackles of our personal identities. So yes, there is a place for the government to intervene and help people who have been structurally marginalized, but that doesn't mean that we create a new ethos within the university where we decolonize and indigenize science.
0: Well, so to that point, you said structurally marginalized. If you deal with indigenous people in this country who have been structurally marginalized and continue to be, what would be the solution to allow those people to be able to fill some of those jobs, professorships, et cetera, in your mind?
1: Give them equality of opportunities. I came within my lifetime. This is not going back 250 years ago when there was a battle between the Iroquois and French Canada. I came from an imminent execution in Lebanon. My parents were kidnapped by Fatah and tortured. My grandparents escaped Syria. My brother-in-law's family escaped Alexandria. So I don't have to invoke intergenerational trauma. It's the trauma of my childhood. We came to Canada with nothing. Canada was kind enough to accept us, but we had the dignity to pull up our shirts and say, we will take it from here, and here I am talking to you on the radio. So victimhood might be part of your heritage, and that's perfectly fine, but what defines your dignity is that you overcome it.
0: I would ask you, because we're going to run out of time, this idea then, so you've been in Canada for, you said, more than 30 years.
1: Yeah.
0: You look back at the time you spent here. This is the country that educated you, employed you for three decades, gave you a platform that you've now become internationally known for. Is there no gratitude here? I mean, why not simply stay here and try to make the system better?
1: There is infinite gratitude, but how far does my gratitude go? I'm not a free individual that can exercise. Once you accept me in, I'm bound to be a prisoner to this country. There is no such thing as free market. If another society says, we want to welcome you and we're not going to steal 60% of your income, I don't have the dignity to do that. Aaron, I've had to walk around with protection because of the positions that I've taken precisely to protect Canadian values. I think I've done my dues, and maybe it's time for people to say, thank you for your services and best of luck down south.
0: Protection from what? So when you say you've had to walk around with protection, what was that attack or perceived attack on you?
1: Well, you can pick a long list of potential threats, but when you, for example, are a high-profile Jewish professor who comes out and defend of Jewish causes and of Israel, it might not go very well for you.
0: But there have been others subject to the same thing. That's sadly the world we're living in right now. I imagine that will change at some point as well, but that's not the reason you're leaving.
1: I mean, there are certain realities in Montreal that have made it a bit less friendly for people with my religious heritage. I can tell you that in the south where I'm moving to, there are a lot of lesser threats. I was once, by the way, threatened death threat while walking with my then 10-year-old son. When I went to see the police and detectives were placed on that particular case, they told me, well, maybe you shouldn't be talking about such things. And in any case, if he comes back again, then just call 911, because I don't have the personal agency to actually carry an arm to protect myself.
0: Right.
1: Because when the guy is trying to come and knife me, I'm sure that he'll stop and I'll say to him, please, please wait a second. Let me call 911.
0: Okay, I get
1: and
0: it.
1: And only after that, knife me.
0: Okay, I have to wrap up. I just want to go to one quote that you did say, and I just explain this and we'll wrap this up. You wrote, my inner spirit is American. What does that mean?
1: I believe in complete personal freedom. And therefore, to that extent, entrepreneurial meritocracy can-do attitude is much more aligned in that sense with the U.S. than it is with Canada. And that does not take away the fact that I love Canada and will always honor it.
0: Okay. We will leave it at that. I wish you the best, and I thank you for the time. Thanks so much.
1: Thank you so much.
0: There you go. So love him or hate him. As I said, I don't think there's a middle ground by virtue of the texts I'm getting, including the ones about why are you letting this clown on the air. Look, he is internationally recognized. He has a new book. It's going to be a topic of conversation. Now you know, this is someone leaving Canada to go live in the U.S. So you can shake your head, you can wonder why, but there you go. 319, we're a little late. Let's get to traffic. CJD 800 Traffic Center with Lauren Glazer and a check on the drive. Lauren?
2: Aaron, it is a tough drive northbound the Carry. Its length also delays southbound the Carry, starting at the top rolls at the Van Horn. Busy drive southbound 15 to LaFerrandre to the Champlain. Also pretty tough on the westbound side of the 20 between Turcotte and Norman. Outbound side of the Mercier Bridge, busy drive from Ville-Saint-Pierre. We have a lot of volume now for northbound 13 from Côte-de-l'Est to Henri-Bourassa, again between the Vachambers and 640. For northbound Laurentian, delays 440 up to the 640, again between the outlets and St. Jerome. For the westbound side of the Met, Busy between La Cordaire and the DeCary Interchange. We're also dealing with an accident. That's at St. Croix. We're also dealing with an ongoing service interruption on the Green Line of the Metro between Angrignon and Lignel-Grue. 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
0: Welcome back. So this is a great op-ed, and I wanted to follow up on this because maybe there's some parents out there who feel exactly the same way. So AI is here. We appreciate that, whether you like it or not, right? But subjecting your children to it, well, that's a different story, at least for our next guest, who wrote an op-ed arguing that as far as her children are concerned, AI is not wanted or needed. Catherine Martinko is author of Childhood Unplugged, Practical Advice to Get Kids Off Screens and Find Balance, and is on the line. Thank you so much for being here. So let me begin by how you came to this decision, which I understand starts with you overhearing your teenage son. So walk us through that.
9: Yeah, hi. Thanks so much for having me. So I have three sons, and two of them were discussing using ChatGPT to make flashcards to study for an exam. And they were saying how this was such a great shortcut. You just fed all the notes right into the AI, and it would spit out the flashcards for you, and you'd be 50% of the way along the studying that had to be done. But I, of course, had a negative reaction to this because, as I explained to them, going through your notes and determining what is worth putting on a flashcard for studying is, you know, half the job right there. And they were sort of depriving themselves of the opportunity to review a lot of this content. So I was just upset that one of their teachers had actually suggested this as a good use of AI in this particular situation. And, you know, while it might be for some adults in, you know, certain circumstances, it's certainly not something that I think is benefiting my kids in terms of them retaining academic content from class.
0: Let me go back then and ask, when you said this to your kids, what was their reaction?
9: Well, they pushed back. They said that they'd heard otherwise from their teacher, and, you know, they thought that just having the flashcards in hand was the end goal. But I had to explain to them that the process of processing the information and retaining it and regurgitating it and, you know, writing it down by hand, all of these acts of working your way through that material is right. What helps it stick in your mind. So it took a little bit of convincing, but eventually they came around and admitted that I was right.
0: I wonder, though, at that point, does it then go back to the school and say, why are you suggesting to our children that they go ahead and do this for the point you just mentioned?
9: Well, it certainly is worth a conversation with their teachers. I do think that a lot of teachers are being encouraged to teach, you know, digital literacy or AI literacy. This is a common theme in our education system. And it is something that I tend to push back on. You know, I have nothing against learning how to use technology. I think kids can have computer skills, but I don't think that every skill needs to be taught through a computer or rely on AI. I think that there's a time and place for that, and I think it comes later in life after our children have had a chance to develop some of the foundational cognitive skills that they need in order to be able to think creatively.
0: Yeah, beyond cognitive skills, you also point out, and this comes up a lot too, right? Young people are wired for social engagement. So when you say that, what do you mean by that?
9: Yeah, so teenagers obviously need to, well, younger kids too, but especially adolescents really gravitate to spending time with their peers, and historically they spent a lot of time with their peers in person, but now a lot of those social interactions are moving into online environments, and that's where most of the kids are connecting. And that is something that I consider to be quite tragic. We've obviously seen the fallout from that happening in social media, and now it's happening in AI, where kids are relying on chatbots or characters, as they call them, in order to forge friendships and relationships. The problem is that while these AIs might offer the simulation of a connection or a friend who can talk to you about things, they're not real relationships. These are just robots. And so kids miss out on feeling a lot of those really high-quality aspects of getting to know someone well. So trusting someone and having a sense of commitment, yeah, of vulnerability, of mutual effort, all of these things that are really important in a real human relationship. And ultimately, they end up lonelier than ever.
0: You have a great quote, which is, "The most rewarding things in life are born of drudgery and struggle."
9: Yeah, I think that, yeah, when people talk about AI, one of the most common explanations they use for this technology is that it makes things easier. And I feel like that's kind of a silly thing to be trying to do when it comes to our children's education. Why do we want to make things easier for them? We want them to learn. We want them to know how hard it is to stick to a task, and then how rewarding it feels to get to the other side and have that really wonderful sense of accomplishment that comes from achieving something.
0: Yeah, you also have a great note in here. And, you know, you can talk about this if you want socially. You can talk about it, you know, psychologically. But you look at real hard numbers. It's a great quote. You say teens, and you did a couple of studies here. You found a couple. Teens in 2003 spent 12 hours a week hanging out with friends. Now in 2024, that's dropped to 5.
9: I know, it's quite shocking when you look at some of these statistics, how there's been a significant regression, a retreat from the real world on the part of teenagers in particular. And it's because they feel like they're getting some of those needs satisfied through social media platforms, and more through AI chatbots and whatnot. But the quality of the relationship just isn't there. And I truly think that we as parents and guardians and caregivers are depriving our kids of opportunities to be able to forge those meaningful relationships if it's just happening online.
0: By the way, one last thing, because I thought this was just as great. You also wrote, it found that 80% of high school seniors in 2000 went on dates. 80%. That number now is 46%. So all this, you know, lends credence to your argument that this is not real and that kids are missing out by doing this. But my other question, I guess I got to wrap up, is you're not against all social media sites for kids, right? It's pick and choose.
9: I'm against social media for kids under the age of 16.
0: Okay.
9: So I do think that we should be waiting until that age, just like Australia did. They banned access to social media until the age of 16. I think that in the years leading up to that, we really need to be prioritizing in-person interactions, real, you know, experiences out in the real world, lots of outdoor play, lots of boredom and creativity and physical activity for our kids. There will come a time when they have technology in their lives, no doubt, but I don't think that we need to rush it along as parents.
0: Good for you. I wonder how many people are going out there. Yeah, you go. Catherine Martinko, thank you so much. Appreciate the time.
9: Thanks. It was my pleasure.
0: All right, 3:30. We're going to get you caught up on news. Jason is standing by, and then Chris DeMakos will join us. Talk a little bit about a couple of stories that he has in the news for us. That's next.
19: Good afternoon. It's 3:31. I'm Jason Mayoff with a CTV News Update. Prime Minister Mark Carney calls Israel's treatment of people aboard an intercepted flotilla abominable. Activists say 11 Canadians were among those detained when Israel's Navy intercepted 41 boats in international waters on Monday. Canada has summoned Israel's ambassador over the incident. The U.S. has announced charges against former Cuban President Raul Castro in the 1996 downing of civilian planes operated by Miami-based exiles. The charges include murder and destruction of an airplane. Castro was Cuba's defense minister at the time. And the RCMP has charged 8 people from Montreal, Gatineau, and Ottawa in a Serb fraud case. Investigators say the group hacked CRA accounts, used stolen identities, and worked together to redirect the COVID relief payments into their own accounts. Police say the group netted more than $360,000. For more news, including getting around downtown, not going to be easy with the Habs in round 3 and the F1 in town. For more on that, go to ctvnewsmontreal.ca. With the latest from the CJAD 800 Traffic Center, here's Lorne Glazer.
2: We're seeing delays eastbound side of the T-CAN, volume starting down Cavendish to Papineau on the eastbound Met, again between P9 and the Anjou interchange. Southbound 25 delays east, Prévost to the tunnel. Also delays westbound Met between Lacordaire and DeCary. We are still dealing with an accident. That's at St. Croix. Northbound DeCary delays its length. Also delays southbound DeCary now from the top to Van Horn. Southbound 15 pretty busy between Turcotte and the Champlain. On the westbound side of the 20, difficult between Turcotte and Norman. Now between Ancien and Cabaton Il Perrault. For transit, we do have an ongoing service interruption on the Green Line of the Metro between Angrignon and Lignel-Grue. 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
19: Your Dormeville Weather Center forecast clearing and a little windy this afternoon. The high today, 24. A few clouds tonight, the low 6 degrees, and sunshine tomorrow, the high 17. It's 22 downtown. Your next CTV News update is at 4 o'clock.
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10: All right, we say good afternoon to Chris DeMacos, our CJAD 800 legal contributor. So, Chris, this is a really interesting case you lay out today. So there's a lot here. Let me start by just setting it up, and you can pick it up from there. An employee who had been working at the same job for a few years all of a sudden begins to feel, she says, like her superior was being unfair and mean, and it was causing her unnecessary stress in her life. But then things took a rather unexpected turn. So let's pick it up from there. This is how she says she feels. Next thing, HR gets involved. What happens?
11: Right. So HR gets involved. They have a meeting with this employee. And basically the purpose of the meeting was to tell the employee all the different ways in which the employee wasn't completing her tasks and wasn't living up to the expectations of the employer. Just saying, hey, you got to correct these if you want to keep your job here. And the employee in question was, according to her, a traumatic event for her and felt like she was being bullied. And so she leaves that meeting. She goes to see her doctor, asks the doctor, tells the doctor how she feels, asks the doctor for basically a note saying that she can't return to work, and she files a workplace injury claim, which is important here. So she's basically saying, I was injured at work. What happened in that meeting gave me a psychological injury, and obviously the employer contested, and they win, and they went in front of a tribunal and argued each of their positions as to
10: Was it a workplace injury or not? Hold on, let me stop you for 1 second. So the first part that I set up, which is that, you know, the employer's being mean and whatever, she's now basically gone to court to contest the HR meeting? Do I understand this right?
11: Well, she filed a claim for a workplace injury. If somebody hurts their back, or if somebody slips and falls in a warehouse and they have a slipped disc, you can file a workplace claim. You can file compensation saying, I can't work right now, but we have laws here that say, well, if you get injured at work, there's some compensation you can have. So she did file that same claim, but instead of a physical, like a back or an arm, it's a psychological injury that she suffered.
10: I got it.
11: And so they debated that, and basically the court said, look, can you file when you have a psychological injury? Absolutely. It's part of it. You have to guarantee your health both mentally and physically, but you have to use what people they talked about. You have to distinguish what a reasonable person's standard would be. You know, how would a reasonable person would have acted in that meeting? Would they all have had the same effect or the same claim to injury? And they made a huge deal, and this is what's most important for the listener right now that's driving and here listening to the car. There's a difference between a doctor's note that basically has what you reported to them versus a professional evaluation right. of your condition. And so when you go to your general walk-in doctor that follows you and you tell them, I have this, this, and this, and I'm feeling like this, and the doctor says, okay, well, my patient feels this way, and, you know, give them 3 weeks off, that's very different from, let's say, the courts at a psychologist who evaluates what you have and why you have it, and what was the cause of that injury. So it unsuccessful for this employee, but what's important about this case, for anyone who's at work and who's dealing with a burnout or they feel like they're being bullied, there's a line there between what is tolerable and what is not tolerable. And it has to pass that line in order for a court to say, yeah, you know what, that any reasonable person in that situation probably would have had the same mental trauma that you're suffering, and then your case would be successful. But it's not enough that, you know, you're feeling stressed and you have anxiety, not because of a workplace injury, but it might just be the circumstances in your life while you're going to work. So the source of what's causing that is very important, and that usually requires a professional opinion to be able to attest to the workplace being the source of your anxiety and your stress.
10: So it makes sense, a psychological evaluation, like an actual real psychological evaluation as opposed to just a doctor's note, as you explained.
11: Absolutely.
10: Would that have guaranteed a different decision, do you think?
11: Well, it would have helped. And, you know, they talked about the fact that they're not experts. They're not medical experts. The judges or the administrative judges are not experts. You know, it takes a real expert to tell them, first of all, what they're experiencing, and second of all, what's the source of that. You know, they talk about how if someone goes through a workplace, a traumatic workplace event, could be a physical fight or could be something, you know, somebody acts really out of the ordinary, you know, smashing computer screens, and it could be an event that caused PTSD or whatever it is. Okay. That happens, and those claims are successful. But the court says here, we always use the reasonable person standard. Basically, same situations, same set of facts, would a reasonable person had the same injury.
10: Reaction, yeah.
11: That you're claiming.
10: My question in this, when I read the story, was this idea that, suddenly she feels like her superior is being unfair. Then I read, when you wrote the HR called the meeting, I thought this would all come out in the meeting. But instead, what it seems happened is they actually told this employee she's the one who needed to correct her conduct at work, which struck me as odd. Where's the superior involved in this?
11: Well, the superior was part of that, but you probably what happened, if you read through the facts of the case, they had other employees who were saying that this individual was being disruptive. They kept on having problems. But I will say what is very common. The minute that an employee feels like they might be on the path to being let go for whatever reason it is, sometimes, first of all, that is a cause of stress and that is a cause of anxiety. If you feel like you're going to be let go at any point in time, that's not a good feeling going to work every day. You don't know when it's going to happen. And especially if there's rumblings about HR coming to see you, that can be stressful in itself, but that's not a workplace injury by definition of the law. Many people say, well, you know what, if I'm going to be let go, I'm going to file a complaint here for the way I've been treated. It's kind of like a last resort type of act to try and keep that employer-employee relationship alive. It rarely works. You know, it rarely works. I've done enough to know that if things are not going well for 12 months, it's not like something that you can pull out of the hat in a week is gonna change that dynamic.
10: Yeah, it's also interesting, again, to this case, I don't have all the facts, but as you're going through them, right, if you're setting yourself up and again, I'm not saying in this case she was making it up or not, but if you're setting yourself because things are not going well, and when other employees are in that meeting saying, oh, by the way, here's what's really going on, you're kind of at your, as you said, Chris, as your last resort, right? You got to do something because it's not going your way.
11: Right. And it doesn't have to be a psychological, it can be many different claims, you know, that you're trying to justify why things are not going well. And you know what? It's the same goes for the other side. There are employers who fabricate or try and justify terminating an employee because they don't want to pay the severance.
10: Yeah.
11: And they'll come up with a performance plan that is not genuine. It's not sincere. They'll try and try and create a scenario that justifies a termination with no severance. But it works on both ends. And usually, what I tell people is your best source. Like when I meet with somebody, I don't know. I have no clue what's going on in the workplace. They know better than I do. What you should document stuff. If something happens that you're like, hey, that wasn't right. Your instincts are telling you. Put that aside. Send an email to a personal account. You know, try to document what's going on. And in the event that thing comes up in the future, you'll have a documented record of when it happened, who said what, and it helps tremendously. Instead of, oh, by the way, I remember a few months back when this and this was said to me. Oh, really? Who said it to you? And then you don't know.
10: Yeah.
11: It kind of gets washed away.
10: By the way, to your point, so you said make a note of it, document it. Is the idea that you should not only document it, but send that to your employers so they're aware of what you're doing?
11: Well, I would say be very careful about sending things that you're not certain are going to be of use to you in the future. There's nothing wrong with documenting for yourself, but before you start that dialogue, because what happens is sometimes employers, if they have bad intent and they do want to push you out the door,
10: if you alert
11: them to the fact that every little thing you're documenting, you're going to let them know about it, they start to become really, really savvy and they limit the information that comes down to you. So I would be very reticent to start sending things to my employer unless you're absolutely certain that this thing is going to deteriorate and you want to basically lay your stake in the ground and say, hey, this is where I draw the line. I'm going to file a complaint if X, Y, and Z is not resolved.
10: As opposed to shooting yourself in the foot. Okay. Chris, thank you. I appreciate it.
11: Thanks, Adam.
10: You bet. Chris DiMacco, CJD 800 legal contributor. By the way, you can find the interview, just like everything else we do here, on our webpage at cjd800.com. If you didn't catch all of it, or if you're interested, maybe you know someone going through a situation like that, maybe that's useful information for you. It's there. 3:46, we go to traffic, CJD 800 Traffic Center, and a check on your drive. Here's Lauren Glaser. Lauren.
0: Aaron, we have delays on the westbound side of the Mentlac Corridor through to St. Croix. We did have an earlier accident there. It has been cleared out. Northbound Laurentian, you are losing time between Notre Dame and the 640, again between the outlets and St. Jerome for the westbound side of the T-Can. That is slowing between Cover 2 and Honorary 13. Northbound 13 delays as well. Cudley S. South Tauri Barassa, again between Dashen and the 640. Westbound side of the 20, busy Turcon to Norman, again between Ancienca, Bartholomew Perot. For the eastbound side of the 20, that is busy between 32nd and 1st Avenue. Outbound side of the Mercier Bridge, busy from Ville-Saint-Pierre for transit users. We do have a service interruption now on the REM between Île-Bigras and Montpellier and between Des Sources and Bois-Franc in both directions. And as well, an ongoing service interruption on the Green Line of the Metro between Angrignon and Lignel-Garou. STM is saying that should be back by 4:15. 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Your next report at 4 o'clock.
10: All right, thank you, Lauren. Traffic is brought to you by Vimont Toyota Laval, reminding you they are the single largest dealership group with only one brand, but that brand is Toyota, so you don't really need any other brands. When we come back, so it won't come as a surprise to you when I tell you conspiracy theories have become so commonplace now, there seems to be literally a new one every other day, including, I saw this on US TV over the weekend, including now, and maybe you heard this before, there are plenty of people out there who believe that the assassination attempts on Donald Trump were staged. Yeah, that's one of many conspiracy theories. We're going to talk to a gentleman who's written a book called A Lot of People Are Saying, The New Conspiracism and the Assault on Democracy. His name is Russell Muirhead. He'll join us next.
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10: Welcome back. So I happened to be watching Michael Smirkanish the other day, and he had Russell Muirhead on as a guest. And I thought this is really interesting because you talk about a book. Typically, a book has just been released, right? But the book that Russell Muirhead co-authored is called A Lot of People Are Saying, The New Conspiracism and the Assault on Democracy. That book was published, if I'm correct, in 2019. Here we are talking about it today because yet again, or perhaps yet still, conspiracy theories abound everywhere. Mm-hmm. Russell Muirhead is on the line. Say good afternoon, sir. Thank you so much for coming on. Very much appreciate your time.
26: What a pleasure. Happy to be here, Ed.
10: So let me ask, between the time you wrote this, right, this is talking roughly 7 years ago and now, could you ever have imagined that this would still be an issue as big or bigger now than it even was back then?
26: That's such a good question, because I have to tell you, when we finished, I wrote this book with a friend of mine, Nancy Rosenblum. When we finished the book, we sent it to the press to be published. It takes a while before it comes out. And we looked at each other and thought, and said to each other, hey, what if this all goes away before the book comes out? We're going to look like fools.
10: Yeah, fair enough. And then again, here you are. You look now like a genius because, you know, we keep bringing up this idea of conspiracy. And I know that the one thing it gets framed in lately is the fact that so many people actually believe that the assassination attempts on Donald Trump's life were actually staged.
26: Exactly, exactly. I mean, we're in a world where every news cycle creates a new wave of conspiratorial conjecture. And it's there almost every day of the week. And if you're looking on X, if you're looking on even Facebook, you'll see this stuff all the time.
10: Yeah. You argue, I mean, the point, I guess, if you can call it coining a term, you say it's conspiracy without theory. So explain that.
26: You know, in the old world, like in the 1970s, you think of like the number one conspiracy theory in American politics over the last, whatever, 60, 75 years would be the JFK assassination conspiracy theory. that this, you know, the official story was hiding the real truth, that it wasn't one lone gunman. And the people who were into that conspiracy theory, I mean, they worked and worked and worked. They were like scholars. They were like investigatory journalists. They wrote books. Their books had footnotes and details and facts. And so that was like a theory. That was, you know, classic conspiracy theory. Now it's just bare assertion. You know, it's like, boom, the election was rigged. And you don't have to say any more than that. There's no theory.
10: Yeah.
26: You know.
10: Which is troubling when you consider. So you mentioned JFK, right? And I think back, you're right. There were different theories then, of course. But the Warren Commission spent years putting together every piece of information and evidence there was. That kind of went away.
26: Yes, right. So there was the official account in the Warren Commission, and then accounts that tried to challenge it, which had to be at least as detailed and thorough as the official account. It's very hard to challenge any official explanation. And that's the burden that the old conspiracy theorists took on. And sometimes they were kind of zany. Sometimes they'd work themselves into a little bit of a hole. Sometimes they were right. And that was the unnerving thing. Not all conspiracy theories are wrong just because they're conspiracy theories. So I think, you know, conspiracy theory in the classic sense was often a very helpful thing, and it held the powerful to account. What we have now is just a whiteout blizzard that makes it hard to know what's true, what's false, what's happening.
10: You know, I'm not sure if it's fair or not to ask you why you think this is happening. I'm guessing social media obviously has a lot to do with it, because, as you said, you don't need to explain anything. You just need to make a point. And then depending on who reads it and propagates that point, it becomes that theory.
26: Yeah, I think you named it. It's like, for instance, to get on your show, one has to get past your very, very good producer who vets your guests and tries to figure out whether what they're saying, you know, is reasonable and true. Now, but to post something on X, on Twitter, there's no filter. There's no producer. There's no editor. There's no one saying, hey, does this make sense? Can we put this on the evening news? And so anyone can say anything to everyone in the whole world for free. And that's what's really unleashed this kind of, you know, this immense tidal wave of conspiracism.
10: I wonder, given that, is there any turning back? I mean, it's the genie's out of the bottle. Are we basically looking at this for God knows how many more years? This is not going to change anytime soon.
26: No, it's not going back. I mean, it's sort of like a Gutenberg moment. There is a massive change in communication technology. The priests aren't the only ones who can read the Bible anymore, and we're not going back. And we're going to have to learn how to use and live with this communication technology and orient ourselves in a very disorienting information environment.
10: Great. How do we do that? Do you have the solution for that? How do we orient ourselves to this?
26: It's a good question. I wish I did have the solution. I will say this. I think that, you know, it's easy to get disoriented if we interact all day long and all night long with our screen. We need to get out in the world. We need to get outside. We need to touch grass. We need to spend time in face-to-face relationships and root ourselves in the real world. That's the basis of common sense. And that's what I do think will save us, but we have to get away from our screens.
10: You know, it's really interesting you bring that up. I had someone on maybe about 45 minutes ago, a woman, three teenage sons, found out that, you know, the teacher in her school had suggested they use AI to come up with flashcards. And of course, she's aghast at that idea, because she had a great quote, which was, and this is for teenagers, but it could apply in her position, by the way, is that you shouldn't be able to get on social media until you've reached the age of 16, something that other jurisdictions have already done, like Australia, for example. But she wrote this, she wrote, the most rewarding things in life are born of drudgery and struggle. And that's what her kids should be going through to get to the end, right? That kind of makes you, you know, get somewhere by doing the work. I worry as you lay this out, you know, our kids are already on this stuff, right?
26: Oh, yeah. I love that idea of waiting until you're 16. And yeah, I don't know if all, you know, drudgery and struggle sounds a little bleak, but I would say that, you know, screens are very titillating. They make it easy to spend, you know, to spend another minute, another 10 minutes, another hour. They titillate us. And yeah, maybe everyday life isn't quite that exciting, quite that titillating, but it's not necessarily drudgery either. Getting out there with real other people, building friendships, doing fun things in the real world, hanging out, that's actually pretty engaging. And that's what real life is about.
10: Yeah. And the sad part about that is the numbers show us that we are doing less and less of that all the time, especially for younger people, right? There's some studies.
26: We thought this technology would be great for education,
10: right?
26: And now we know better and we have to change that.
10: Mr. Muirhead, I thank you so much for the time. Really enjoyed the conversation. The book, by the way, is called, again, if you want to get out there and pick it up, A Lot of People Are Saying. If you go somewhere and find it, you're looking at the publication date and you're saying, wait a second, this is not a new book. It shows it was out in 2019. It's as valid and interesting today as it was the day it was published. So if you're interested in this and conspiracy theories, you want to pick this up. I should point out, Mr. Muirhead, right now as we were speaking, right, of conspiracy theories, I got a text which says, you still think Oswald was the only shooter? Just thought I'd let you know. Thank you
26: Let's
10: so
26: take
10: much
26: that
10: for
26: up next time.
10: Thanks for the time. Very much appreciate it.
26: What a delight. Thank you.
10: Take care. Coming up to 4 o'clock, that is news time. We'll be joined on the other side by David Hertel. Talk a little bit about the polls that came out today showing that the Frechette effect is apparently in place. She's doing much better. CAC picking up points. Bit of a head scratcher there. Different captain, same ship. What's going on? We'll ask that question when we come back.
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2: 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The pressure is at its peak. 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But here comes Sanivac. 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
6: Good afternoon. It's 4:01. I'm Jason Mayoff with a CTV News update. A few clouds tonight. It's 22 downtown. Weather details in minutes. Here's what's making news right now. Parts of the Metro and the REM are down this afternoon. Montreal police cracking down on fireworks at HAB celebrations. And Hydro-Québec wants to help tenants spend less of their money on electricity. With the latest from the CJAD 800 Traffic Center, here's Lauren Glazer.
0: Now on the westbound side of the 20 between Turcotte and Norman, again before Ancien Combattant Neil Perrault. Eastbound side of the 20 delays also 32nd out to 1st Avenue for the outbound side of the Mercier Bridge, busy from Ville-Saint-Pierre. We do have delays northbound the Carriott's length, also delays outbound 25 between Vaubien and the tunnel. For the upbound side of the Jacques Cartier Bridge, delay St. Joseph I Papineau South, westbound Met busy between Longelier and the DeCary Interchange. In transit, as Jason did mention, we did have a service interruption on the Green Line of the Metro. The Metro is coming back online as we speak. Also a service interruption on the REM between Île-Bigras and Montpellier, also between Desources and Bois-Franc in both directions. Lease a fully electric Chevrolet Bolt for $99 per week for 48 months, includes $7,000 in government rebates. 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
6: In the news, getting around the city is proving difficult for public transit users this afternoon. As Lauren mentioned, there's been an outage on the Green Line of the Metro for more than an hour between Angrignon and Lionel-Grue. It is starting now to come back online. And a portion of the West Island, the new West Island REM, is down just 2 days after it opened to the public. There's a service interruption between Desources and Bois-Franc. There's also a simultaneous interruption between Île-Bigras and Montpellier on the Deux-Montagnes line. The REM's website has not listed a time for when it expects service to restart. Montreal police are warning Habs fans to keep the fireworks on the ice and off the streets. The Canadiens start their third-round playoff series against the Carolina Hurricanes tomorrow, and police say they're taking a zero-tolerance approach to fireworks, smoke bombs, and similar devices. Anyone caught with or using them faces fines from $500 to $5,000. The warning comes after two people were fined after Monday's Game 7 win. They say fireworks injured a child and sparked a fire near the Bell Center. The Quebec government and Hydro-Québec are joining forces to offer financial assistance to homeowners, to building owners who install heat pumps in their tenants' homes. Claudine Bouchard is Hydro's CEO.
16: We're announcing an investment of $350 million specifically to support low-income tenants. That measures will result in nearly 120,000 households that will have access to high-performance heat pumps.
6: The measure will cover just over half the cost of a heat pump installed in a rental building built before 1995. Quebec's Energy Minister Bernard Rainville is suggesting the government may want amendments of its own to a proposed electricity deal with Newfoundland and Labrador. Reviewers in that province this week said the Churchill Falls deal was not good for Newfoundland.
7: We're going to go into these discussions in good faith, with lots of good faith, but obviously the government of Newfoundland is asking to make changes to the original deal. So when you open up the deal, you open up for both parties.
6: Premier Christine Fréchette has said that she and the Premier of Newfoundland and Labrador agree on the importance of reaching a win-win agreement in the near future. Foreign Affairs Minister Anita Anand is summoning the Israeli ambassador over the treatment of a Gaza flotilla.

0: chanting "Free, Free Palestine" before being pushed to the ground by security personnel. Video also shows dozens of people with their hands bound behind their backs and their faces pressed to the floor. Well, the U.S. Justice Department has charged former Cuban President Raul Castro in the 1996 shootdown of two civilian planes over international waters that killed four Miami-based Cuban exiles. Castro faces charges including conspiracy to kill U.S. nationals, murder, and destruction of aircraft. U.S. Acting Attorney General Todd Blanche says the U.S. wants to see Raul Castro in an American courtroom.
1: This isn't a show indictment. This is an indictment because we expect that there was a warrant issued for his arrest. So we expect that he will show up here by his own will or by another way.
0: The indictment comes amid a broader U.S. pressure campaign on Cuba involving sanctions and oil restrictions. For interviews and other audio, go to CJAD800.com or download the iHeartRadio app. Your Dormez-vous Weather Center forecast. A few clouds tonight, the low 6 degrees. Sunshine tomorrow, the high 17. And Friday, sunny in the high 20. It's 22 downtown. For all the news during the day, stream us on your smart speaker. Just say play CJAD 800. 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
8: Welcome back. David Hertel, former Quebec Liberal cabinet minister, now political analyst, with us this afternoon. And for James Manning and David, we start with this new polling that is out today. Front page of the Journal today, Les Fêtes Frechette. So things are going well for the CAQ with Christine Frechette. I wonder, though, is this Christine Frechette separate from the CAQ? Because, you know, in terms of voting intention, I know the numbers are up a bit, but I wonder, that split, is that real? Is that like Mark Carney leading the Liberals, and you kind of leave the Liberals to the side because everyone liked Mark Carney? Is this Christine Frechette leading a party that's done such a bad job of, you know, running this government for the last 8 years, and they can just look at her and go, yeah, I'm willing to take a shot on her?
9: Well, we're not even close to the Carney-type turnaround that happened when he even announced that he was going to run to succeed to Justin Trudeau. But there is a sense that a lot of Quebecers, especially Francophones, were done with François Legault, period. Because François Legault, a few months ago, a Léger poll had him at 9%, had the CAQ at 9%. And now this poll has the CAQ at 22. When you delve into the poll, there are two numbers that stand out.
8: Okay.
9: For me. The satisfaction index in this government. Since the beginning of 2026 and into, if you go back to late 2025, the satisfaction of the Legault government was in the 20s all the time. And up until last January, where it was 29%. Now the satisfaction is up to 47%. So there's definitely something in the way she's doing things that is connecting. But when you look at the breakdowns of the individual, the segments in the poll, the most interesting one for me is the age groups. For the first time in, again, at least a year or two or three, the CAQ, Aaron, is leading in one of the three major age groups, and it's the 55 and up group.
8: Hmm.
9: And so they're up 8 points. That is gigantic.
8: Yeah.
9: And so that means that, and when you look at that age group, 55 and higher, you understand that the two most important issues are obviously everything tied to affordability and healthcare. And coming in, she attacked those topics

0: very, very directly. And my last point, Aaron, is when you have a poll, we always have to remember, a poll is a picture of the moment. And when you're calling people to answer a poll, you look at what you've heard about the other leaders. You're always comparing. You can't just put Tristan Frechette, in a room and just look at her only. The people that answer polls are going to be looking at, well, I'm comparing. So last week when the poll was taken, what did you have to compare with? You had Jeff Lamondon and his conspiracy theory. Great interview, by the way. You had also, what do you have? You have, in the last few days and weeks, you have the conservatives, Éric Duhaime, talking about toxic federalism. You have Quebec Solidaire talking about taxing the rich and attacking entrepreneurs who only drink wine. And so, and the liberals, well, Charles Milliard, back and forth on 96, and saying in the National Assembly that there are two official languages. So when you compare also, and that's a lot of what happened with Mark Carney's ascent, but again, we're not even close to that. People were looking, were comparing Pierre Poilievre to Justin Trudeau and saying, I want Pierre Poilievre. But when you're looking at Mark Carney and you're comparing to Pierre Poilievre, people say, oh my goodness, I want Mark Carney, especially in Quebec, where the other choice was Yves-François Blanchet. So there's no way I'm going to vote for Yves-François Blanchet to help Pierre Poilievre. So here, what you're seeing is that the PQ's numbers are not moving either. And it's very important to see that. It's the division of the vote right now that it would give a PQ minority, strong minority, or slim majority government. But if the liberals continue faltering with the francophone electorate in the regions, which this poll again shows, now we've had several polls it's showing that, there's a clear disconnect between the liberals and the francophone electorate in the regions. Well, that could be the beginning of something. There are 3 weeks left starting next week. They're back in Quebec City. There are 3 weeks left. There's still a lot of time before the election. Final point, the poll also reveals that about 50% of the poll responders are saying that their support is fluid. That right. means that it could also change.
1: Haven't made up their mind yet.
0: Right. They're saying, okay, I would vote Liberal or if I vote PQ. But 50% of those respondents who made a choice say, I could change my mind.
1: By the way, the other thing in this poll, or I guess in an adjacent poll, I'm not sure, David, was this idea that as far as sovereignty and a referendum is concerned, those numbers are, I think, worse now for the PQ than they were even in the last poll.
0: Those are the Palace data. Have you noticed that the Journal de Montréal does not poll anymore on sovereignty? Very interesting. There are two things that you're not seeing in the Journal de Montréal Léger poll anymore that you see in other polls. The favorable unfavorables for Paul-Saint-Pierre Plamondon, don't see them. In all the other polls, of all the leaders, he has the highest unfavorables. And that's a problem. And also, the sovereignty is between, it's around between 65 and 70% against, clearly against. And same numbers that people don't even want to be asked the question. They don't want a referendum.
1: You know, again, I know I've asked this question before, but if polls continue to show this, and there's really, regardless of who's leading the CAC, this sovereignty question, I don't see that changing a whole lot unless it becomes, you know, something in the news every day. What do you do when you're Paul-Saint-Pierre Plamondon looking at this, noticing those numbers are not getting better? You could have hoped they might be. Then you might have, you know, been able to talk about a referendum again. What do you do here? You do nothing? You just sit on your hands and try not to have it come up?
0: Look, Paul-Saint-Pierre Plamondon, he's not changing his tune. He's going to come out with, more chapters of his blue book on what an independent Quebec would look like. He's staying the course. The problem right now is that his numbers are not moving in the right direction, but the only thing that benefits him right now is the division of the electorate. As long as the CAQ and the Liberals split the vote, the francophone vote in the regions, it's helping the PQ. And that's why the Journal de Montréal and the Léger poll is actually good for the PQ. A rise, this type of rise for Christine Fréchette helps the PQ. So for him, I mean, we could talk about what he should do. Will he do that? I don't think so. But again, what's helping Cassandra Trichet is that she is the only political leader right now that is talking to Quebecers about the core day-to-day kitchen table issues that affects them. And that's what's working right now. And so Charles Diard, again, we talked about it yesterday, he is nowhere on the core kitchen table issues. But Saint-Pierre-Papandreau will have no choice. He will have to put out some sort of agenda to help people with their problems, because we will be talking about affordability, health care, and housing come the fall. There's no way to get around it.
1: All right, let me move to the other story, which is gaining a bit more traction federally, I guess. This idea, is this a war of words now between BC Premier David Eby and the Prime Minister? Are we at that level?
0: Well, I think where we're at is, just imagine if you would replace the BC Premier with the Quebec Premier. We would be saying right now that the Quebec Premier is positioning herself in a strong negotiating stance. And what's going on here is that Premier Eby of British Columbia has seen Mark Carney go to Alberta seemingly every other week to get Danielle Smith on side, and you know, the big investments and the big deals around the pipeline and energy. But I think what David Eby is doing right now, and it's very smart of him, he's saying, look, I'm not a province that is threatening sovereignty like Alberta or Quebec. I need a little attention as well. And if you want a pipeline, you're going to have to talk to me. And it's no accident that the day before Mark Carney went to Alberta to move forward on the pipeline project, he announced a massive electrification plan. And I'm thinking what's happening right now is that BC is the opening negotiating position to get major federal spending, not only on electrification, but, you know, big training programs, housing programs are coming up. That's always been the key here. And BC is important federally for the Liberals, especially Vancouver area, and there's some by-elections coming up. And so the idea here, I think, is just the beginning of a discussion and jockeying for position to get a big, big federal spend in exchange for BC moving forward with Alberta on that pipeline.
1: I got to tell you, though, David, with respect to, and I saw David Eby kind of making the point today, when was the last time we had a provincial premier kind of get up there and suggest that, hey, you know what? Out in BC, we're pro-Canada. We want to stay in this country. We're not, you know, we're not Alberta. We're not Quebec. Why are you favoring them when we're the ones, we're the true nationalists here, and we're kind of been left in the dust?
0: I know, and it's refreshing, isn't it? And it's a great position, and I think it's very strong and very smart, because usually, you know, you would get that from Ontario, right? And Ontario is, you know, it's the largest economy, it's central Canada, it's Toronto. And so Ontario doesn't have to play that card.
1: Right,
0: But BC is saying, hey, hold on, we're a major player here. And it's true. British Columbia is not, you know, those people out west beyond the Rockies. This is a major piece of the Canadian economy. And so for a premier to stand up and say, hey, remember us?
1: Yeah.
0: And the thing is that he knows what he's doing as well politically, because as I said, you know, we think here, you know, that the Liberals, okay, it's Ontario and Quebec, but let's say things as they are. There's a lot of seats in the greater Vancouver area that are Liberal. And so the Liberal government also depends on a strong showing in BC. So, what he's doing here, I think, is very astute, very smart, and saying, hey, you know, you're going to have to work with us, and it's going to mean money. And that's the way Mark Carney, I think, will understand it and start negotiations. And you're going to see over the next few weeks and months, I'm sure, some great announcements for British Columbia.
1: We shall see. David, thank you so much. Appreciate it.
0: Adam.
1: Let's go to traffic, CJD 800 Traffic Center, where Lauren Glaser has an update for us on this Wednesday afternoon. Lauren?
2: Aaron, looking at the westbound side of the Met, it is busy between Longe-Lyé and the DeCaring Interchange. For the westbound side of the TCAN, busy as well. Cavendish out to Route 13 on the eastbound side of the TCAN. Volume starting now, Cavendish, and that volume running all the way back to the Anjou Interchange. Northbound the Carry, difficult its length. Also delays southbound the Carry now from the top to Van Horn. Southbound 15, busy between Turcotte and the Champlain. On the westbound side of the 20, the volume also starting Turcotte at the Norman. You are losing more time now, starting after Morgan, running at Teal Perot. Northbound 13 delays there, Kudley S at Henri Barras, again between the 440 and 640. For transit users, we do have good news. 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
1: So just before you head off there, Lawrence, so both the Metro and the REM, both that had sort of service interruptions earlier, they're both back to running now?
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2: 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At 4:12.
1: It's kind of embarrassing. 2 days after you launch, you have a service interruption? Well, yeah. That's never happened. Oh, no. Thank you, Lauren.
2: No worries.
1: 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So I'm going to come back to the question. I've been reading some of the text from the first time we did this. Some people are saying you're making a big deal about this and let's just move on. And it's a Montreal thing and it'll be okay. Okay, well, maybe it will. But that's not going to preclude me from asking this because I've seen the video and I've watched it several times. There are a few different videos, by the way. What I'm referring to is what happened after the last game over at the Bell Center, right? The viewing party at the Bell Center. When the Canadians beat Buffalo on Monday night, big win. Everyone was very, very excited. Most people, yelling, cheering, whatever, except for some agitators, call them what they are, who decided to stick around and cause trouble. And it sounded, it's kind of hard not to see this, but it sounded something like this.
3: A dispersal and targeted operation. We order you to leave the site immediately.
1: So you can kind of hear explosives, fireworks being set off. We have found out, by the way, since then, we just had this on the news. I did not know this. There was a child injured as part of what was going on by some of these people. There was a small fire that had been set as well, which brings me to asking what I don't understand in this, right? Most of us know how to act respectfully when we leave an establishment, when we celebrate a Canadian's win, right? You're happy, you're cheering, whatever. That it's all well and good. But then the ugly stuff from those who were out in front of the Bell Center and took it to another level. And that level is what became dangerous quickly. Despite police being out there in numbers, and they were, after a small group became aggressive, throwing everything from trash bins and bottles toward police, lighting fireworks, setting off explosives, some thrown directly at police on horses. And as I said, we've now learned injuring a child as well. And all of this, happening in the heart of downtown, block from the Bell Center, St. Catherine and Peel, because that's where they ended up. And as I saw this, I couldn't help think to myself, I wonder what tourists in town for the Grand Prix this weekend must have been thinking about what they were witnessing. All this happening in the heart of downtown. So here's the part I don't get. Police had warned, we knew this, and we mentioned this as well. Police had warned people this kind of behavior was not going to be tolerated, right? Don't think of doing this. You're going to get yourself arrested. You're going to get yourself fined. We are not going to stand for it. There's a big police presence, and there was. But guess what? It happened anyway. And it will happen again. Why? Because despite the damage, despite the destruction of property, and despite the danger posed to police, not a single person was arrested. Not one. Only two people were fined for lighting fireworks. Two fines. That's it. On a night when fireworks were launched at police, where tear gas had to be used, and where the riot squad had to be deployed. Two fines. What's going on here? Now, if you remember back to 2021, during the Canadiens' last playoff run, again, kind of crazy in the streets, but guess what? Back then, this is only 5 years ago, 15 people were arrested and 60 tickets were handed out. So why didn't the response this time rise to that level? Which brings me to my question today. Has the city adopted, and I want to make sure I understand jurisdiction here, because I'm sure the mayor didn't pick up a phone and say, you better do something. That's not how it works. But has someone adopted a policy of managed tolerance? Is that the police now? Where they just make it look like they're in control, but don't actually hold anyone accountable? Have we now stopped arresting people because it's, what, too complicated? And by the way, where is the responsibility of the venue in this? Is there some? Should there be some? Should the Bell Center have had its own security presence outside the arena as well? Look, every night after a playoff game requires now a massive police deployment in the playoffs. Riot gear, horses, that's what we had. Oh, and all that, by the way, overtime pay. We pay for that as taxpayers. And every time someone throws a bottle at a police officer and walks away with nothing more than a warning or a fine, which they probably never even pay, are we not just sending a pretty clear message to the next person that it's perfectly okay to do the same thing? And by the way, we know there will be a next time. This season's not over. It's only getting more exciting now. So what does that mean? But look, as I said, some of you texted in saying, I'm making too much of this. It's not that big a deal. We've been through this before. Everything will be okay. Yeah, maybe it will. I'm sure it will at the end. But where's the message to send to say this is not okay to be the ones out there doing this? Do we need to accept the fact now that these things are going to happen and budget for them accordingly, because it seems we've entered the era of gentle policing, where if you choose to act illegally by throwing bottles at police, if you launch fireworks into a crowd, all you're going to get is a slap on the wrist? What happened to the term actions have consequences? Where if you act illegally, you should expect to be arrested, charged, and face real consequences. Is that gone? Just getting a ticket in the mail now, that's sort of the equivalent of being sent to your room, isn't it? When did we stop holding people accountable for their behavior? And is it time that changes? I'd like to know what you think. Should people have been arrested here or not? I think so. I don't want to think that this is now considered normal behavior after a Canadiens game going forward. Let me know what you think. 790-0800. You can text me at 514-790-0800. Agree or disagree with me? Your call is coming up.
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11: Good afternoon. It's 4:30. I'm Jason Mayoff with a CTV News update. Police, Montreal police say they're going to crack down on fireworks during street gatherings. The warning comes after two people were fined after Monday's Habs Game 7 win against Buffalo. Police say fines can go as high as $5,000. Four Montrealers and four people from the Ottawa-Gatineau area have been charged in a CERB scam. They're accused of hacking people's CRA accounts, changing banking details to their own, and then applying for the COVID relief payments. They made more than $350,000 in the scheme. And American officials have indicted former Cuban President Raul Castro. He's facing charges in connection with a 1996 incident where Cuban fighter jets shot down two planes operated by a group of Miami-based Cuban exiles, killing four people. Castro was Cuba's defense minister at the time. For more news, including more possible job cuts at Concordia, go to ctvnewsmontreal.ca. And with the latest from the CJAD 800 Traffic Center, here's Lorne Glazer.
2: Pretty tough time on the westbound side of the 20 now. Between Turcotte and Norman, you are losing time after Morgan running out to Il Perreault. For the eastbound side of the 20, delays as well, starting 43rd at the first half. And on the eastbound side of the Ville-Marie, the volume there starts before Atwater running into the tunnel. Outbound side of the Mercier Bridge, busy from Ville-Saint-Pierre northbound the Carrie. That is difficult its length. Westbound side of the Met, off and on volume there, Longe-Lillier back to the Carrie for northbound Laurentian. Some time lost now between Notre Dame and the 640, again between Blainville and St. Jerome. On the westbound side of the TCAN, delays there between Cavendish and on Route 13. This week at Adonis, safe on boneless beef blade for only $6.77 a pound or $14.93 per kilo. Details at adonis.ca. Traffic and transit every 15 minutes on CJAD 800. 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
11: Your Dormehu Weather Center forecast: clear tonight, the low 6 degrees, sunshine tomorrow, the high 17, and Friday, sunny and the high 21. It's 21 downtown. Your next CTV News update is at 5 o'clock.
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21: It's always those certain few that ruin it for everyone. And what really disturbs me is the eyes are watching Montreal. The hockey fans are watching. And then they see us, the city, explode. Could you imagine if we lost?
22: We're actually lucky because they didn't smash windows. They didn't break into stores. That's when the law has to come down hard.
23: I think in all cases, this was to be expected. Who didn't think that if we would go to the conference finals or in the Stanley Cup finals, that the city wouldn't have any other issues?
21: The city's electric. Everyone's excited. Everyone came together. But when you get a couple of people that pull these stunts, you have to make an example out of them. or it will continue. When you see some video, you can count them on your fingers. If you have a child, you know, three times you say, don't do this, and you don't do anything about it, they're going to continue their actions. And these people will not learn.
23: Maybe if they would arrest two or three, then things might cascade.
21: There's a problem when there's 20,000 people outside and another 20,000 inside. When you throw 40,000 people out like that, yeah, you're asking for trouble, Aaron. It puts a black eye on the city. And hockey fans, it's too bad because the city deserves better. The Habs deserve better.
0: So earlier calls from this whole idea, my contention that, you know what, given what went on, if you did not see the video, it's all over social media, you can see it there. There are, you know, trash cans being hurled at police, some of them on horses, tear gas had to be used, the riot squad were there. I'm like, you know what? If you decide you want to be one of those people, one of those agitators doing this kind of stuff, it should not come without penalty. And that penalty is you throw, I don't know, a live explosive at a cop on a horse, whatever, and they catch you, you get arrested. I, for me, that's just so obvious here. No one in this entire demonstration got arrested. Not a single person. I don't understand that. I will say there are some of you suggesting, and you may have heard one of the calls as well, the idea of, you know what, we're not going to arrest someone because that will just make things worse. Texts are saying arrests can incite a crowd, so it's more sensible to move people along as calmly as possible. There was nothing calm in any of this. This was not like an organized demonstration, a parade of people all together, we'll break it up. No, they were just running amok all over downtown. And as I said, and I don't think it's a stretch to say it, we have a lot of visitors in town this week, right? For Grand Prix coming up on the weekend. What kind of an eyesore is that? A black eye for the city to see these people running around, you know, ripping trash cans off, throwing, you know, explosives at police and bottles and God knows what else. That shouldn't be allowed to happen. And for me, maybe I'm wrong, but for me, you stop that from happening by actually arresting someone. Because if you don't, you just see, it seems to me, you're just basically saying to them, you know what? Yeah, feel free to come back the next time. You're not going to get arrested anyway. So where's your deterrent? You don't get arrested. You don't get ticketed. Why would you not come back and do it again? I'm sure it was a lot of fun for these kids. But that's just me. Let me go to the phone. Dave's on line one. Dave, what do you think?
1: Aaron, there's a few issues going on here. And all I have to tell Montreal, hold on, we have not seen anything yet. Because Saturday night is going to, like, just be nuts, I think.
0: Why Saturday? Game one is Thursday.
1: Yeah, I know. And then we play again Saturday.
0: Yeah, what? When
1: like, everybody is here.
0: Definitely
1: the Grand Prix.
0: Yeah, fair enough.
1: Yeah, so we better hold on, like, because it's going to be rocking and rolling, I think.
0: Yeah, but in the worst possible way, Dave, are you okay with this?
1: No, I'm not okay. Okay. Absolutely, I'm not okay. But Aaron, we seem to all forget who some of the agitators were many years ago.
0: Oh,
1: the police themselves.
0: Oh, I'm not. No, I'm not blaming police here at all. It's got nothing. I don't want to go back to 2021. And I said back then, the last time this happened, people got arrested. Right, 60 people were ticketed. 15 people got arrested. Here it is. Maybe it's not as bad. There was no looting going on. Is it that the level it has to reach before someone gets arrested? You got to bust a window and run into a store? No, I don't think it should be that. You know, you're told not to do something, you decide to do it, and it's against the law to do. Why are we not arresting you? Again, I kind of make the idea like gentle parenting, gentle policing. This just doesn't make sense to me. Scott, what about you?
3: How are you doing today, sir?
0: Good, then. How are you?
3: I'm doing well, sir. Thank you very much. And another day that I do agree with you. But one thing I don't agree with, your last statement that you don't want to bring the police into this. I'd love to have been a fly on the wall when the mayor had a previous phone call with Fatty and said, please do not arrest anybody. You know, we don't want you intervening if there's anything or anything.
0: Well, the hypothetical phone call? You're referring to a hypothetical phone call.
3: We can check for meeting minutes for the days before the event.
0: Let's be serious, Scott. Let's be serious.
3: I am being serious.
0: Well,
3: sir.
0: Okay, there was no phone call. Let's assume there wasn't. You're assuming there was.
3: Okay, let's assume. Well, you know what? If we assume, it makes an ass of you and me, right?
0: Yeah, so, but you're assuming one thing, and I'm assuming something else. So if you're going to reach out there, I will reach back and say, let's not even bring that into the conversation. I'm asking whether, based on what happened, should someone have been arrested?
3: 100%.
0: Okay. That's what I wanted to hear. Thank you. Chris, what about you?
20: Yeah, Aaron, I couldn't agree more with you. I think, you know, we're getting more strict on tax evasion than people car bombing police cars, you know. And one of my best friends, he's a police officer, and he gets so frustrated because he feels like the law doesn't support him, in the sense of even when you do arrest them, they're being taken into custody for 2-3 hours and they're back out with, yeah, you know, no crime, no criminal record or nothing, you know. So it's the police officers feel as frustrated to have to witness this, and they're being told to kind of be hands off and be gentle.
0: Yeah, you know? And thank you for bringing it up. I brought this up the first time. I think that's part of the issue here. I think it's just, you know, there's too much, I don't know, red tape, bureaucracy, you know, call it whatever you will. I think police just are being told by, you know, the heads of the departments in the police department, it's too much of a pain in the butt to go ahead and arrest somebody. And as you said, they end up back on the street a day later. We know this from other cases, never mind just, you know, people who are riding on the street after a hockey game. We know this from break-ins, from extortion attempts, right? Restaurants being, kids get arrested. They put them in front of a judge when they do, and they're back on the street a day later, and they, what have they been fined? $25, $50, whatever it is. So I'm saying we have lost all sense of deterrent in cases where we allow people to go ahead and do what they want to do with zero consequences, nothing. The only thing we say is please don't do it again and hope that they won't, but of course they will, because there's no reason for them not to. That's the issue I have here. I don't know why this is happening. Chris, I didn't mean to cut you off. Go ahead.
20: No, I was just going to double down on your point, right? Consequence will create behaviors, right? I'm in sales, right? So my payment structure will create my behavior on what product I'm going to be selling that month, right? So if we know there's no consequence, then you're incentivizing people to behave in that manner. It's simple. It's simple psychology.
0: It is.
20: It's like in everything in this world.
0: It is. And why we don't understand or choose not to do anything about it, I don't understand. Daniel, what about you?
4: Yes, good afternoon, Anna. How are you doing?
0: I'm good. How are you?
4: Yeah, good, good. I think part of a big problem here is alcohol being sold in excess in either inside or outside of the Bell Center. You know.
0: Hold on, Daniel. The people who were out in the street, I'm going to take a wild guess here. Those were not the same people who were actually in the Bell Center watching the game and had any alcohol or whatever else. Yeah, maybe they had some beer on the street, whatever else. But why is that a factor for you?
4: Well, I mean, if you had a big, like Celine Dion going to the Bell Center and it's packed, you don't have riots after the fact, do you?
0: No, but you could buy a beer going to see Celine Dion as well, just like you could at a Canadiens game.
4: Mentality issue, right?
0: I see. Well, maybe. I'm not sure how many Celine Dion fans were at the hockey game as well or in the riots afterward, but okay, interesting take. Alex, how about you?
5: Hi, Aaron.
0: Yes, sir.
5: So basically, yes, 100% for the arrest, but I wanted to say one thing is that the problem starts at home and starts in the school, in the classroom, where we're not allowing, you know, students to be disciplined properly anymore because of riots and whatnot and snowflaking and all that stuff. Like, this is going out of control, and it's going to keep going that way.
0: Yeah, sadly, I believe you're 100% right. I do. I think to be able to just go out, and I said this kind of applies the same way, this idea of gentle parenting actions, you know, without consequences. If you do something, police are telling you, if you're going to do this, and we heard this again today officially from the police, right? If you happen to be out during Grand Prix week or weekend and are lighting fireworks, the fines are huge. They're like $500 to $5,000, whatever. They're way up there. That's all well and good. It's one thing to say it and another to do it. And I bring that up because police told us before the game, we knew there'd be a watch party, right? That it would not be tolerated if you brought explosives or fireworks. People did anyway. And that would have been okay if they just, you know, lit a firecracker or did something, but they didn't. They started attacking police. The police were there on horseback. Suddenly, bottles are being thrown. Explosives are being thrown. Now we know there were a couple of injuries. It doesn't matter what you say. You have to follow through on what you say you're going to do, and they did not. And I just, again, I'm trying to understand why they did not. What did it have to take a cop getting injured or a cop breaking an arm or a leg? When an explosive was thrown at a horse that he was, like, what would it have taken for someone to get arrested? I don't understand. That's the part I don't get. By the way, thank you to the texter. Let me find this again. Who simply asked you, where did it go? I got to find it again. Someone else said, we allow mass gangs to march on the street yelling death to Jews and police do nothing. Why would you expect anything different for this? Well, that's a hate crime. And that's supposed to be, you know, we know from having had the police chief in here as well. You know, people were arrested and they end up going to court and their charges are dismissed, or it's a slap on the wrist. Anyway, I'm trying to find this one texter who's calling me out on this, and I can't find it right now as I'm looking for it. Anyway, will anything change next time? I don't know. I got time for one more call. Howard, what about you?
6: Aaron, hi. My name's, well, I said Howard.
0: You did, because it's Howard.
6: Caller, a little nervous.
0: Okay. First, it's okay.
6: You know, the thing that upsets me about this conversation mm-hmm. is a little bit that we live in a bubble. And because we live in a bubble, we're not identifying the core problem.
0: Which is?
6: It's not about the kids, because kids will be kids. It's about authority. And when we live in these ultra-liberal, left-wing societies like New York, California, Montreal, Toronto, the crime levels are up, the incarcerations are way down, and that's the society we look at, and then we ask, well, why is this happening? And you want to talk about gentle parenting and gentle policing. It's just the whole mentality of this crazy liberalism that's gone so far left, and it's not just Montreal. It's Toronto, New York. You don't have these problems okay. in Texas.
0: Well, we're not going to change the liberal system you allege that we're living in. So if we had to deal with these individuals on the street doing the damage, what should we do?
6: Well, how about we elect a mayor who is tough on crime,
0: mm-hmm.
6: fix potholes, but tough on crime, and say this is unacceptable. Why won't the cops arrest these hoodlums, put them in jail for 3 weeks? That'll make
0: okay.
6: a statement.
0: Well, 3 weeks might be acceptable. Okay. Okay, look, again, I don't think it's up to the mayor here. This is the police department's call. And, you know, now they're telling us after the fact that if you go ahead and decide to do any of this explosive stuff, you'll be facing a significant fine. But again, I think, you know, that falls on deaf ears. They said it before the hockey game as well. Don't bring stuff. Don't do anything. There'll be a lot of police here. You get in trouble. People did it anyway and didn't care because they know they'd never be arrested. And it turned out that they were exactly right. So how farther ahead are we? Howard, thank you for the conspiracy theory, I think. Okay. I appreciate the calls. I appreciate your texts. I will find this one who's calling me old here for bringing this up. I'll get back to that in a sec. Let me get to traffic. CJD 800 Traffic Center. Check on the drive. Here is Lauren Glazer. Lauren?
2: Aaron, a pretty busy drive for northbound 13. Volume starts Hickmore, runs out to Henri Bourassa, and again between the 440 and 640. Southbound 13 delays as well between the Bison Bridge and the T-Can, also between Côte-de-l'Est and Henri 20. Pretty tough drive on the westbound side of the 20, Turcotte to Norman. You are losing some more time between 55th and the Dorval Circle. Also between Morgan and El Perot. On the eastbound side of the 20, volume there between 55th and 1st Avenue. Eastbound side of the Ville Marie, volume 2 between Atwater and it runs into the tunnel for the westbound side of the Met. Delays there between Longchelier and the DeCary Interchange. Westbound side of the T-Can, it's pretty busy before Cavendish out to Route 13. 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Your next report at 5 o'clock.
0: 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So I saw the text come through, and I think basically what it said, because I can't find it again, I'm not sure why that is. Aaron, when did you get so old so fast? As if age has anything to do with what went on the streets and wondering why people weren't arrested for violating laws that are already in place. Texter, I'm not sure what that means, except perhaps maybe you're one of them and think that, you know, that was perfectly okay. I don't. If that makes you old in my book, good for you. Let me get to the news quiz for today. Going to give you a chance to win some money, $1,500. Courtesy of the people at Empire Gold, the folks who pay the most for your gold or silver or any of your collectibles. Give them a chance and see what you can. By the way, I have people tell me this all the time. I want to mention, so a friend of mine, Della, went there the other day to Empire Gold, had a bunch of stuff. This is what a lot of people do, by the way. You gather up a bunch of stuff that's been sitting around. You put it in like your little plastic, you know, baggie, whatever. Took it there and walked out with a check for five figures. Yeah, not $200, not $2,000, five figures. You have no idea how much your jewelry, if it's gold or silver, can be worth with prices these days. So do yourself a favor, get as much as you can, and go to Empire because nobody will pay you more than they will. They're located at 5593 Parry. 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Start with our toss-up question for today, so good luck. 790-0800 when you think you know the answer, and we'll go from there. All right, let me see, pick one out here for you. I think I did this one yesterday, so let me do this one today. An Ebola outbreak in which African country has been now been declared a public health emergency by the World Health Organization? An Ebola outbreak in which African country has been declared a public health emergency by the World Health Organization? 790-0800. First right answer gets to play the Empire Gold News Quiz and a shot at $1,500 next.
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0: All right, we have Robert on the line to try to win some money. Robert, how are you?
15: I'm very good. Yourself?
0: I'm pretty good. You want to give us a whirl?
15: Yeah, let's do it.
0: All right, cool. Any questions before we begin?
15: Nope.
0: All right. Robert, were you out on the street overturning trash cans after the Canadians win? I need to know.
15: I was not.
0: Okay, good. So let's go to our toss-up question for today, which is, after an Ebola outbreak has been confirmed in which African country, it's been declared a public health emergency now by the World Health Organization?
15: The Democratic Republic of Congo.
0: That is correct, Robert. It is the Democratic Republic of Congo. So you're in the game. That means 9 questions, 60 seconds. If you get them all right, you would win yourself $1,500. Failing that, it is $15 for every right answer. If you do not know an answer, you can always say pass and come back to it if time remains. But remember as well, if you answer a question incorrectly, you cannot come back and change it. So if you need to, just use the option and say pass, okay? Clock will start as soon as you say that you are ready. So, Robert, are you ready?
15: I'm ready.
0: The newest branch of the REM network is officially open. How many new stops have been added?
15: Four.
0: Yes, a new report shows rents in Montreal increased by how much in the past 6 years? 50, 60, or 70%?
15: 60.
0: No, sir. Canada's iconic aerial acrobatic team are going to be grounded. What are they called?
15: The Snowbirds.
0: Yep, true or false. New polling shows Christine Fréchette is now ranked ahead of Paul St-Pierre Plamondon as the best choice for premier.
15: Yes.
0: No. True. A painting, true. No. A painting by what artist set a record for the most expensive abstract painting ever sold at auction for $180 million?
15: Pass.
0: What is the name of the tunnel boring machine that begins digging the extension of the Metro Blue Line this week?
15: Lisette.
0: Yes. Montreal's fire department says it's dealing with a crisis over the theft of what item from buildings and homes?
15: Sprinkler system?
0: No. Name one of the artists who will be performing at the Grand Prix this weekend.
15: Brian Adams.
0: Yes. The Prime Minister was on site to break ground on North America's largest graphite mine in what Quebec municipality?
15: Saint-Michel something?
0: Yeah. Yeah, Saint-Michel what?
15: The Saints?
0: Yes. So
15: marching in? Yeah. They march?
0: I'd stick with the first part.
15: Saint-Michel and Saint-Marc?
0: Yes, that's good enough. Saint-Michel des Saints or des Saints, whatever. That's fine. I would have accepted Matawinie as well. Should play this game with clues all the time. It's much more fun. Robert, congratulations.
16: Six.
0: How many is that?
16: Oh, six.
0: $90 for you, Robert. Thank you so much.
15: Thank you.
0: Take good care. Appreciate you listening. There you go. Yeah. Saint-Michel des Saints. That's how you say it, right? I gave him Saints because he said Saint-Michel. I thought that was fair. All right, listen, we're going to get you caught up on news in a second. There's been a change, so grab your program for the show and take out Scott Reed, who usually joins us Mondays at 5 o'clock, and insert instead Raphael Melançon, who usually joins us on Thursdays for this feature. So it'll be Raphael Melançon today, and then it'll be Scott Reed tomorrow. They're just switching, right? So in case you're wondering, are you in a time warp? You're not. We've actually gone ahead and made this change. So Raph is going to join us in just a minute. In the meantime, we got news, as I said, coming up. We did not have a contest giveaway all week, right?
16: And no,
0: we
16: no still giveaway. Don't. Yeah, no giveaway.
0: Okay, well, that doesn't seem right at all.
16: I know, that sucks.
0: Are we working on getting something, or do you know? Are we talking to the promo people? I feel bad.
17: We spoke to the promo people.
0: What'd they say?
17: The promo people are hopeful for next week.
2: But they are not promising.
0: But not
2: anything.
0: This week. Nothing not for the rest week. Of this week?
2: Nothing for the rest
0: Perhaps
2: of this
0: Perhaps I'll
2: week.
0: Have to come up with something so I can get in trouble with the promo people. Yeah. By the way, I got a really nice note from someone. Remember back at Christmas, we gave away dinners for two at some really great restaurants around yeah. town, including Maison Boulud at the Ritz. From Claudie Bouchard, who just sent me a note saying they went at you this week. They waited 4 months or 5 months to go. And they had dinner there on Saturday night and said, thank you very much. And it was amazing. So maybe we can do that again. That might
16: like
0: be
16: that.
0: Fun, right?
16: I like yeah. that idea.
0: Dinner for two. It's always a nice chance to be able to go out. So maybe I'll try to pull off something like that before the end of the week and get in trouble. News is next here on CJD.
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8: Good afternoon, it's 5:01. I'm Jason Mayoff with a CTV News Update. Clear tonight, it's 21 downtown. Weather details in minutes. Here's what's making news right now. A crackdown on fireworks at Habs events. Quebec will help landlords pay for heat pumps, and there may be more job cuts at Concordia. For the latest from the CJAD 800 Traffic Center, here's Lorne Glazer.
9: We have delays on the eastbound side of the Tecan. Volume now before Cavendish runs out to St. Denis, again between St. Michel and the Anjou Interchange. Southbound 25 busy between Yves Prévost and the tunnel for the upbound side of the Jacques Cartier Bridge. You are losing time. St. Joseph I, Papineau South. Westbound side of the Met, delays there. Longchelier back to DeCary on the westbound side of the Tecan. Pretty busy as well. Cavendish out to the 13. Westbound 20, tough Turcotte to Norman. You are losing some time. Fenelon to Sources. Also between Morgan and Ile Perrot for the outbound side of the Mercier Bridge. That is tough from Ville-Saint-Pierre. Jumpstart helps kids across Canada access sport and play so more kids can get into the game. Learn more at jumpstart.canadiantire.ca. Traffic and transit every 15 minutes on CJAD 800. 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
8: In the news, police say they will crack down on fireworks as the Canadians head into Game 1 of their third-round playoff series against the Hurricanes. The force says fans heading to watch parties cannot bring or use pyrotechnics, with fines for doing so ranging between $500 and $5,000. Police say the devices can hurt people and start fires, and they promise immediate action if they see them. The warning comes after Monday at night's Game 7 celebrations after the Habs beat the Sabres, where two people were fined. Police say recent fireworks incidents have also hurt a child and caused a fire. Hydro-Québec wants more landlords to invest in heat pumps for their tenants. The utility and the provincial government plan to invest $350 million in subsidies to help lower electricity bills for low-income renters. CTV's Matt Gilmore reports.
10: They're efficient and effective, and Hydro-Québec is ready to spend big to have them installed in rental units across the province.
11: That measures will result in nearly 120,000 households that will have access to high-performance heat pumps.
10: The subsidy is for landlords whose tenants pay their own electricity bill. Hydro-Québec will cover up to 55% of the purchase and installation costs on the condition the tenants benefit from the savings.
11: That will decrease their electricity bill by about 20%, which is about $250 a year.
10: The Quebec Landlords Association says in principle it's a great idea, but questions whether the incentive is enough to get landlords to act.
17: Remains to be seen the effect on the rent, and the maintenance of those equipment might be costly.
10: Maintenance costs cannot be passed on to tenants, and Hydro-Québec says it will be monitoring to make sure the subsidies don't lead to rent increases and rent evictions.
8: Concordia University is warning students and staff that there will be more job cuts and reductions in some programs in an effort to balance its books. In a statement sent today to faculty and staff, it said it recently approved its budget for the coming fiscal year, but more cuts are needed because of a $35 million shortfall. Higher education institutions in Quebec have faced declining enrollment after Quebec imposed major tuition fee increases for out-of-province students. Ontario's Ministry of Health says a person in that province who recently traveled to East Africa is being tested for Ebola virus and is in hospital. The patient is being tested for a range of infections, including the deadly virus, out of an abundance of caution. There's currently an outbreak of a rare type of Ebola in the Democratic Republic of Congo and neighboring Uganda. The U.S. Justice Department has indicted former Cuban leader Raul Castro. He's facing charges related to the 1996 downing of planes carrying humanitarian aid that killed four people, including three Americans.
2: President Trump today called the indictment of former Cuban leader Raul Castro, quote, big news, and said he appreciated the move by the Justice Department.
18: A lot of people have suffered at levels that few people would understand.
2: The president said the U.S. would be, quote, freeing up Cuba, but later said there would be no, quote, escalation.
18: There won't be escalation.

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1: 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Clear tonight, the low 6 degrees. Sunshine tomorrow, the high 17. And Friday, sunny and the high 21. It's 21 downtown. 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
6: Welcome back, 5:08 on this Wednesday afternoon. So just a change to your program, you might have expected to hear Scott Reed. Scott will be here tomorrow. Rafael Melenceau is here now. 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Serving Montrealers since 1957. So, Raph, polling out today. This is good news, obviously, for the CAC, specifically for Christine Frechette. How much, I guess the idea of their question would be, how significant is this?
7: Well, it's a considerable jump in voting intentions. In just a month, let's just take the Léger poll, for instance. It's a 5-point increase in the popular vote for the CEQ in just a month compared to last month in April. So it seems like the CAQ is back on track now, and we're heading towards possibly a three-way race in the next election. The CEQ is at 22% now, just 6 points behind the Liberals, according to Léger, and the PQ stands at 30. So if you have three major parties that are battling for the first place and that are around 25-30% each, that means in certain regions where the vote is split and the races are tight, anything can happen at the moment. So for the CEQ, that means they can at least not necessarily hold their grip on power, but at least save a few seats and remain a political force in our provincial landscape.
6: So I will point out there's not an election until October.
7: Yeah.
6: And where it might seem like the CAQ now is gaining some strength, I can't help. I mean, I look at these poll results and I understand the Frechette effect, as it's called, right? Yeah, she's been, you know, went to France, went to the U.S., met with
7: hyperactive.
6: At some point, that's going to stop. It's going to slow down. And at some point, you know, you have to deal with the real issues. I wonder how many people actually look and go, wait a sec, it's like me. This is the same party, and for the most part, made up of the same cabinet ministers who were there under François Legault. So what really changed here at all, other than you have a new leader who people seem to like a lot more than the old guy who everybody didn't like?
7: A new leader, a new generation, a new energy, a change in tone on certain issues, much more moderate, for instance, on immigration. And I think that's pleasing to hear and to see to a lot of Quebec voters at the moment. We saw the same phenomenon, similar phenomenon on the federal stage just a year ago, and now see where the Liberals are standing in voting intentions. If there were an election tomorrow on the federal stage, Mark Carney would get a very strong majority. Yet, a year and a half ago, the Liberals were going nowhere under Justin Trudeau. So a change in leader, yes, can appear to voters like a completely change. And she's a breath, obviously, to many voters, she's a breath of fresh air for the CEQ.
6: Seems pretty easy to me, though, for the opposition to stand up and say, hey, before you're all, you know, mesmerized by Christine Frechette, let's look at policy. Let's look at how we got here to begin with and why François Legault is no longer the PM. I mean, you can't just get, I mean, you can, because obviously the Liberals managed to do it with Mark Carney getting rid of, when they got rid of Justin Trudeau.
7: Right.
6: But I look at this, but you said something on immigration that she's got a different, her, from what I saw or what I remember, the only change is delaying that PEC program for 2 years without

0: really detailing a whole lot in it. What else has changed beyond that?
1: That is true. I think it's more about the approach. It's less divisive. It's the tone. It's not necessarily about policy and about the actions. It's about the tone and how she approaches those issues. Mm-hmm. Whereas François Legault used to be much more divisive in the way he talked about immigrants as people who are basically coming to anglicize Quebec. This is not the approach of Christine Fréchette. So I think that's where she appears more moderate, and I think that's one of the factors, of the many factors that contribute to her success at the moment. If you look also, we talked about the Léger poll, but if you look at Main Street, very impressive. Now the CQ, according to Main Street, is second behind the Liberals, ahead of the PQ. A few points ahead of the PQ, imagine. So things can change quite quickly in politics, even if we go back to the Léger poll. Among non-Francophone voters, they have a jump of 7 points, mainly to the expense of the Quebec Conservatives, because Éric Duhem, as we know, recently backtracked on his commitment to scrap Bill 96. And it seems like it's benefiting the CQ, even among non-Francophone voters. On all aspects, in every regions or demographics, the CQ is progressing, whereas some parties are losing ground to the CQ.
0: How can with non-Francophone voters be that kind of an increase when nothing in anything she has so far talked about or pledged has anything to do with non-Francophone voters?
1: It's nothing
0: language-wise, by the way, has changed.
1: No.
0: Dawson, all that information, vocational classes, adult ed, all that is still on the table. It's changed nothing.
1: It could be just a flash in the pan. It could be just a fad. But it could also be something that could remain on the long term. Right now, if you look at the polls, there's a consistent growing trend. And we're always looking not at a single poll in politics, but at the trends.
0: Right.
1: And here the trend is going upwards clearly for the CQ. So it's good news, really, for a party that just a couple months ago was almost guaranteed to be completely wiped off the electoral map. This is good news to cheer about for the CQ. It's pretty bad news for the other parties, because if you look at it, a three-way race also means potentially a minority government, which would be a catastrophe. Let's say PSPP wins a minority government. That means his pledge to hold a third referendum. He can't do it with a minority in the National Assembly.
0: And the CAQ would have to say no, and the Liberals would obviously say no.
1: Mm-hmm.
0: And I'm pretty sure Éric Duhem, for the one seat he has, would say no. So that changes a lot of things.
1: Quebec Solidaire,
0: right?
1: Maybe, to support the PQ.
0: 6-5 seats.
1: But you don't hold a third referendum on sovereignty if you don't have a strong majority. That would be suicidal to me.
0: The other thing I want to ask, again, part of the polling that's gone on in here, individual-wise, right? So Christine Fréchette enjoying this kind of, call it whatever you will, this moment,
1: mm-hmm.
0: where Paul St-Pierre Plamondon looks at this and goes, wait a sec, what's happening here?
1: Mm-hmm.
0: The other part of this poll is the desire for a referendum or separation is lower than I've ever seen. What are we, at 23% mm-hmm. in this poll?
1: Quebecers don't want to hear about it. And that's the main... That's the main issue for the PQ at the moment, because they are so far away and so committed to holding a third referendum on sovereignty, you can't backtrack at this point. So you have to continue pushing for a third referendum on sovereignty, which the vast majority of Quebecers do not want at the moment. So it's going to be a burden for them in the campaign. For 45 days, they're going to have to defend an idea that almost nobody except their core base wants, even part of PQ voters at the moment. About 1 in 4 PQ voters do not want to hear about a third referendum on sovereignty. So these are very volatile voters that could go to other parties, such as the CQ. It's a fertile ground to pick up eventually for Christine Fréchette.
0: Is Éric Duhem, the numbers are not good for the Conservatives in here at all. Is he a spent force, do you think, or...?
1: I think Éric Duhem, and you know what, with his backtracking on Bill 96, I think Éric Duhem, more and more people come to see that the guy is mostly opportunistic. He's gonna try anything to get some media attention, but in the end, he doesn't really stand on principles. He's just there to get as many votes as possible,
0: right,
1: to try and get elected. His obsession is to get elected, to get a seat in the National Assembly. And in the end, that's not what people are voting for. They're voting for people who stand on their principles and who have ideas and that they stick to them.
0: Let me talk about something non-political. We were just chatting before coming on. I did have no idea about this other than the headline today, which was Canada will spend $1 billion to host the FIFA World Cup.
1: So, indeed. So it comes down to roughly $82 million per matches, because as we know, we're going to hold 13 matches in total in Canada, 7 in Vancouver, 6 in Toronto. $1 billion, do we really have $1 billion to spend on this, to be honest, in this country at the moment? Could we not spend $1 billion on things that are more pressing issues, like housing, like inflation, like helping people who are struggling to make ends meet? $82 million, just a comparison, it's the Grand Prix weekend right now. It costs us less than $30 million per year to bring the Grand Prix in Montreal. It's only focus is on Montreal for 3 days. So in terms of visibility that we get for Canada and for Montreal, we get much more for less than $30 million, whereas you're going to get 7 matches, lower tier matches, let's face it. It's not the finals, it's not major matches, because these are going to be held in the US.
0: Okay.
1: And also you have to, so the government of BC says it's going to bring to their economy $1 billion. And on the other hand, you have the government of Ontario, which evaluates the economic spin-off. Mm-hmm. Is that how you?
0: Yeah.
1: So $236 million. So there are 7 matches in Vancouver, $1 billion in economic spin-off. 6 matches in Toronto, $236 million in economic spin-off. I don't get how they evaluate
0: that. Seems a little flawed. How they could be that wide apart? Yeah.
1: To me, it's inflated. The BC numbers are probably inflated to justify the major investment in public funds in these matches. And in the end, you also have to take into account the cost of holding those matches, because let's not forget that for 2 weeks prior,
0: by the way, this I'd never heard this before. I did not know this. In the bidding process, if you actually get it, right, you're a city to host games, you have to agree to 2 weeks before and 2 weeks after.
1: Absolutely.
0: FIFA comes to town. What can you not hold?
1: Major events, no major public events during 2 weeks prior and 2 weeks after, and during, of course, the FIFA World Cup. So that means that for almost a month and a half, for instance, in Montreal, we're a festival city. So we hold major events, Jazz Fest, the Francos, the Montreal Triathlon. All those events would have been jeopardized if we eventually decided at some point to hold FIFA matches in Montreal. It would have been major losses for our tourism industry and our economy here.
0: Which might explain perhaps why the Montreal did not. And I know the mayor took kind of grief for this, right? Why aren't we bidding on this? But look what it would have cost us if that's the case.
1: There's a cost also to this decision. So yes, there's the cost of the public funds we are investing in holding those events, but there's also the cost of not holding other events that are bringing people to the city at the same time. So to me, Quebec did the right thing at the time to decide not to get into the FIFA frenzy and not to hold those events in Montreal. It was the right thing to do, because it would have cost us a lot of money, a lot of public funds, which we have not, and also add to that the losses generated by these obligations per the agreement we have to sign with FIFA.
0: $1 billion to hold the
1: billion
0: FIFA
1: dollars.
0: World Cup.
1: That's a lot of money. That's a lot of houses, housing units you can build with $1 billion.
0: Raph, thank you so much for coming in.
1: My pleasure.
0: I appreciate it. Let's go to traffic. CJD 800 Traffic Center, Lauren Glazer, to check on the drive right now. Lauren?
2: Length. Also delay southbound the Carrie, starting at the top, rolling up to Van Horn. Southbound 15 is busy between Turcot and the Champlain. Also delays on the westbound side of the 20 between Turcot and Norman. You are losing more time, Fenelon, to sources again after Morgan running into Il Perreault. Eastbound side of the 20 volume as well, 55th to 1st Avenue for the outbound side of the Mercier Bridge. It's backing into Ville Saint-Pierre. Delays also eastbound Ville-Marie, starting now before Outwater runs all the way into Saint-Laurent. For the westbound side of the Met, delays too between Anjou and the DeCarrie Interchange. From May 22nd to 24th, due to the Formula One Grand Prix, major slowdowns are expected on the Bonaventure Expressway and the Jacques Cartier Bridge. Take public transit. Let us know what you see on the roads. 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Your next report at 5:30.
0: 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Mitsumi Takahashi is going to be hosting the 6 o'clock news for you tonight. Hey, Mits.
3: Hello, Aaron.
0: Did you hear that, what Raph said? Did you know it cost Canada $1 billion to hold the World Cup here?
3: Yes. Oh. We have that in the news.
0: I'm sorry. What, did you know that before?
3: Yes, because I work in a newsroom.
0: All right, that's not called for. I you know, like to think I'm up to date. I didn't know we were spending that much money on the FIFA World Cup.
3: Yeah.
0: $82 million per game.
3: I know.
0: Well, wait a second. Did you know the part about if you're a host country or host city, you cannot schedule events 2 weeks before the FIFA games and 2 weeks after?
3: Did you know that part? No, I didn't know that.
0: There you go. Okay. I knew that, and I work in the news business.
3: But I do have an answer to the question you kept asking, Raphael. What's changed with the CAQ?
0: Based on the new poll?
3: Yeah.
0: Yeah.
3: You know what's interesting, though, and I think what's really key about these polls, yes, I mean, the numbers show that Christine Fréchette has risen, but what should be noted is also in that poll, 60% of the people who responded to that said they could change their minds.
0: Yes.
3: And overall, 52% of all the Quebecers that they polled said that they're still open to change their minds. So what you're getting is Christine Fréchette has the advantage of that high profile, right? She was photographed standing next to the President of France and the Prime Minister of Canada, you know. So that obviously gives her profile. She's very telegenic. And so it looks like this poll is saying, okay, Quebecers are saying, we're willing to give her a chance. We're willing to give her a second look. But 60% of those people are saying, but you know, we could still change our mind. And so what this shows is the vote right now in Quebec, people are extremely volatile. So they're looking at the Liberals, they're looking at Christine Fréchette and the CAQ because they're both new and they're not sure. And then, of course, there's the PQ that they're a little bit more definitive about. But it looks like they're all just kind of shopping around at this point.
0: Yeah.
3: So I don't think it's because they've gone to her because they think the CAQ has changed. They're saying, let's give her a second look. She's different. Let's see if she's got anything new to offer.
0: Yeah.
3: And she hasn't really. So I think it'll settle down because people aren't going to want to talk about this in the summer. They don't want to think about it in the summer. The fall will be the real telling because you've got all these votes that are up for grabs. And then you're going to get things like debates and policy statements. And that's where you're going to see these people being pushed on how they really feel about language and immigration. And I think the vote will tend to solidify more then.
0: Look, it's hard to argue. I think you're 100% right. And I also, you know, we always take this into account, right? Summer, people are not really paying attention. Come, you know, July, et cetera. I also think, and I pointed this out to both David Hertel and to Raphael as well, the other part of the poll that's really kind of stunning to me is the fact that, you know, support for sovereignty continues to sink. I think it's at the lowest level I can remember seeing it over the past couple of years. I think we're in the 20, 22, 23% range. What do you do when you're Passé Pierre Plamondon? You had the wind in your sails not that long ago. But then, of course, when the question is asked, is this something you're interested in? Most overwhelming majority of Quebecers are simply not interested.
3: Yeah, but
0: you're the guy selling it.
3: He's in a hard spot, though, because he has taken such a hard line.
0: Yeah.
3: Saying, this is it, this is it. You know, unless he finds a way to get out of this. And I know that he was trying to cushion it a bit when he said, well, maybe I won't do it as long as Trump is in power in the United States. But he's got to find a way out of it. If he doesn't, there'll be pressure from his party to try to find a way out of it. And if he holds his ground, then he's going to be in trouble because that's where
0: you're setting yourself up for a loss, right? If you hold your ground, the people are telling you they're not interested.
3: Yeah, but then again, it depends on how the other two leaders do, right? People are still wondering about Charles Milliard. He's made a lot of missteps because he's not a politician by nature. We'll see how quickly he can learn. We'll see how quickly Christine Fréchette can get away from those photo ops, because the photo ops will take you only so far, and see. Now, what they both have going for them, both Charles Milliard and Christine Fréchette, is they're both a lot more open to economic pushes for Quebec.
0: Mm-hmm.
3: So I think that is where they will do better than Paul Saint-Pierre Plamondon.
0: We shall see.
3: This is not supposed to be a political...
0: I know it's not.
3: It's supposed to be about cats, so I don't know why we're getting it.
0: But not on Wednesdays.
3: Right.
0: We also want to move on to the story. This is actually good news. Subsidies for landlords who can install or want to install heat pumps. This is good news.
3: It is and it isn't.
0: Why?
3: 350. Okay. Because think of it this way. They're giving landlords subsidies. They'll cover up to 55% of the purchase and installation of heat pumps for these buildings that right. house low-income tenants. The whole idea is that then the landlords are supposed to pass on these savings to...
0: Oh, I see. So your concern is whether it gets passed on or not.
3: Okay. Yeah, and also it's 55% of the purchase. So will these landlords really do it, right? Because they still have to pay for 45% yeah. of the purchase yeah. and installation. So, you know, the Quebec government is saying, oh, do it, it'll add value to your building. The Landlords Association says, no, heat pumps don't add value to our buildings. Higher rents add value to our buildings, right? Yeah. So it'll be, I mean, it's one of those things, we might as well try, right? They might as well try
0: yeah.
3: because some people might benefit.
0: Yeah.
3: But whether it is an amazing, hugely good idea where everybody is going to benefit remains to be seen.
0: Okay, fair enough. And then you have, I don't know what this is about, a look at some Hollywood body doubles. What is this?
3: Well, this is just a fun little piece. You know, they just look at Stephen Curry and Kevin Hart and the people who are their body doubles. And Aaron, they look so much like each other. And so it's a little
0: okay.
3: report that we have that's fun.
0: Okay. Nothing on cats? Is that what you're saying?
3: Nothing on, but we have Montreal Melons.
0: I beg your pardon?
3: Do you remember? Okay. No, you wouldn't remember because you're not that old. The Montreal Melon.
0: That was me, by the way. Yeah.
3: The Montreal Melon.
0: I remember. I've heard of the Montreal Melon.
3: Well, that's right. Everybody's heard of it.
0: It's a big thing years and years ago. Yeah.
3: Mythical melon. It's supposed to be the best tasting melon in the planet.
0: Of course.
3: And it went extinct. But they rediscovered the seeds of it in 1996 or something.
0: Mm-hmm.
3: And so they're planting those seeds at the old Blue Bonnets racetrack micro farm.
0: Great.
3: And they're hoping to bring this Montreal melon
0: That's
3: back.
0: That's fantastic.
3: And it's supposed to be this yeah. magical, wonderful
0: yeah.
3: thing.
0: Okay.
3: Yeah.
0: That's instead of building affordable housing on that site? Is that what's happening here? Or?
3: Well, no, they are doing that.
0: Oh, I see.
3: So they've got 20,000 homes
0: right.
3: slated for that site. What they're hoping is that they will leave a little bit of plot of right. land to allow this micro farm to exist, yeah. to continue to exist.
0: Mm-hmm.
3: And maybe the Montreal Melon will become its mascot.
0: Wouldn't
3: or
0: that
3: something.
0: Be fantastic?
3: Yes.
0: Well, not really for a mascot, but regardless, hopefully everyone living there could get a melon. How long till we know if these things actually happen and grow?
3: Well, they're planting
0: in
3: them
0: the
3: right now.
0: Yeah.
3: Well, they're planting them now with the hopes that there will be a harvest of.
0: Melon.
3: But the thing,
0: yeah.
3: but the problem you see is that nobody knows what it's supposed to taste like, except we've all
0: it's
3: been told that it's
0: story.
3: Amazing.
0: Yeah.
3: Right?
0: Yeah.
3: Yeah.
0: They've said that about other foods that didn't turn out to be. Look, I wish them all the best. I hope this is great. I hope it's great for Montreal as well. We can be famous for, you know, our melons, which would be wonderful for the city's reputation, I guess, as well.
3: Yes.
0: Because what goes better with, you know, poutine, perhaps, than melons?
3: The North America. Well, yes, but we had yeah. a diet story yesterday. We're not eating enough fruit and vegetables.
0: That's right. So here's a way to do that. And it's your own homegrown fruit.
3: Yes.
0: What could be better? Mitsumi Takahashi coming up on your 6 o'clock CTV News. Those stories and more, as they say, worth staying with us for. Thank you, Mits.
3: See you tomorrow. Then.
0: All right. Take
3: Bye.
0: Care. We're going to get you caught up on your news in just a sec and then come back on the other side of 5:30. And this is a story that I came across the other day. There are more Americans now than ever before leaving or wanting to leave the United States. We're going to talk to someone in the States about what he is doing. His company actually helps them decide where to go. And yes, Canada's involved. That's next.
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7: Good afternoon. It's 5:30. I'm Jason Mayoff with a CTV News update. Montreal police are warning Habs fans to keep the fireworks on the ice and off the streets. The Canadians start their third-round playoff series against the Carolina Hurricanes tomorrow night, and police say they're taking a zero-tolerance approach to fireworks, smoke bombs, and similar devices. More layoffs are expected at Concordia University as it deals with a $35 million budget shortfall. Concordia says enrollment dropped after Quebec boosted tuition for out-of-province students, but says the decline now seems to be slowing. And the U.S. has announced charges against former Cuban President Raul Castro in the 1996 downing of civilian planes operated by Miami-based exiles. The charges include murder and destruction of an airplane. Castro was Cuba's defense minister at the time. For more news, including five things to know as the Canadians and Hurricanes face off in the Eastern Conference Final, go to ctvnewsmontreal.ca. And with the latest from the CJAD 800 Traffic Center, here's Lauren Glazer.
8: We're seeing delays on the westbound side of the Met now between Anjou and the DeCary Interchange. Also volume on the westbound side of the TCAN, Cavendish off and on out to sources. Eastbound TCAN delays as well. Cavendish to Saint-Laurent, the eastbound Met again between VO and Anjou for southbound 25. It's busy between Ypres-Vaux and the tunnel. Northbound Laurentian slowdowns as well. Notre Dame up to St. Rose again between the 640 and St. Jerome on the westbound side of the 20. Pretty busy between Turcotte and Norman again after Morgan running into Île-Perrot. 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
7: Your Dormez-vous Weather Center forecast: clear tonight, the low 6 degrees, sunny tomorrow, the high 17, and Friday sunshine and the high 21. It's 21 downtown. Your next CTV News update is at 6 o'clock.
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12: My name is Eric Koo, co-owner of Dobie and Andy in Chinatown, Montreal. I'm just going to tell you a couple things about my friend Antonio Park, co-owns Park Restaurant on Victoria in Westmount. He's serving, you know, Japanese food, Japanese sushi, and it's like obviously known as one of the best in Canada, I'd say. There's definitely a glamour to what Antonio does. I mean, stepping into his restaurant, you see it, it's just a completely different vibe.
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12: 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You know, they've been around and they've eaten the best food and they obviously know what's good. It's something that we all aspire to be, but he embodies all that.
15: I always tell everybody, karma. 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
12: 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He's trying to raise the Asian community to like a different level.
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0: Came across a story the other day, thought it would be worth following up on. You know, we talk so much about, you know, Canadians, what's going on here now with respect to Alberta, separation, what's going on in Quebec. But what's going on in America perhaps is even far more interesting, because the story suggests a record number of Americans are choosing to leave the U.S., which maybe doesn't come as a huge surprise, but regardless, for the first time in at least 50 years, the United States is reporting it saw more people move out of the country than move in. And to deal with that, there are companies now offering workshops to help people who want to leave and help them streamline the process. One of those is a company called Expatsy. It's an organization that helps Americans learn how they can live abroad. Brett Andrews is a co-founder. He is on the line. Mr. Andrews, thank you for your time today. Let me begin by saying, you know, maybe people are surprised, maybe they're not. So this is a relatively new phenomenon. How long have you been actually providing information for Americans who've chosen to make this decision?
23: Sure. Thanks for having me. So my wife, Jenna, and I started Expatsy just over 4 years ago, back in 2022. We've seen a couple of spikes since we started. The first one, of course, was the outlawing of abortion nationwide back in summer of 2022 here in the U.S., and of course the 2024 election when Donald Trump was reelected to office. We've seen a couple of spikes. Those are a couple of spikes since we began.
0: Are you seeing now a sudden surge in interest? I mean, Donald Trump's been president once before, and he's only a year into the second term. Are you seeing the numbers really start to scale?
23: Well, they start to scale over time, just because it takes people a fairly long amount of time to actually get moved abroad. Some of our most eager movers, for example, the ones that were at our conference last weekend, even their timeline is roughly 18 to 24 months. For some people, it takes as long as 5 years or more, depending on different life circumstances.
0: So for the ones who've made a decision, I think you said most people want to leave within 2 years. So they show up at your, you actually have a name for your event, right?
23: Yes, our event is called a Move Abroad Con. We just had our second one in San Diego.
0: Right, because everybody has to have a con. So you have a Move Abroad Con.
23: And that's what they tell us.
0: Yeah, for people who show up, what sort of information do you offer? What sort of questions do people typically have? And let's cover some of the countries that people are looking at, because I'm sure Canada's on that list.
23: Canada's certainly on that list. We had a session for Canada. Generally, people are asking things about, well, mainly, can I move to this country? What are the taxes look like there? What are my visa paths involved? Can I get citizenship by ancestry in certain places? I know Canada has really gotten a lot of attention in our community recently with the recent citizenship by ancestry expansion. And so people ask a lot of questions like that. Our most popular countries, I would say, would be Portugal, Spain, Costa Rica, Panama, Mexico, and leading into other places like France and Uruguay.
0: Okay, so if I can deal with Canada, because that's where we are, and you're right, you know, a change recently, of course, allowing, depending on any ancestry you might have had who lived in this country, to make things easier, are you seeing more of a pickup for people who've now know that's the law, or is this news to them?
23: news is spreading, I think, a bit slowly as in regards to the Canada ancestry option, but the people that are hearing about it are very interested. They're looking through their family trees and trying to find out if they have a path because, as you may or may not know, Canada is notoriously challenging to immigrate to. And so any available path that these people can find, especially to our closest neighbor, would be certainly a welcome benefit for them.
0: And with respect to people asking about Canada, what are the typical questions?
23: The typical questions are, you know, can I move there? Do I have to speak French? Am I going to be taxed? Am I going to be double taxed on my income? Can I stay there permanently? Can my kids go to school there? Generally, they're asking questions like they want to know about what daily life looks like. Americans have been kind of discouraged culturally from moving abroad for much of our history. And so people are just now waking up to this idea that maybe life does look different.

0: seven American teams. But tonight, you know, it's the two of the original six teams that are playing against each other. And this franchise, you know, again, by next year, we'll have 12 teams. Right now, they started with six in 2024. This is only the third season. And every year, you know, the interest is growing. The competition is really strong in most of the games. You know, part of the whole thing about the league was they wanted the teams to be sort of at par, so you're not going to have an 8-1 game. And you're seeing that in most games, and especially in these finals. You know, the first two games, both of them went to overtime. The last game, Ottawa won it with less than a minute to go. So these are really tight games, tight series, great competition on both sides, and both teams are really in it to win it, and the competition is such level playing field, it makes for such an exciting game.
1: Yeah, it's going to be great tonight as well. Kind of sad news, I guess, for Ottawa, knowing that Marie-Philippe Poulin will win the game for Montreal, but, you know, these things happen, so that's okay. Annie, have fun.
0: Thank you. It's going to be great. History, no matter what, if Montreal wins, they're going to be the first Canadian team to hoist the Walter Cup.
1: Yeah.
0: But, you know, here in Ottawa, they're hoping they're going to be able to do it. Ottawa made the finals last year. They lost to the Frost. So the team this year and all the fans are thinking that they're going to do it. They're going to push it to game five. So you never know. We might have a game five in Montreal on Saturday afternoon.
1: Annie, don't be silly. Montreal will be winning this tonight. The Canadian, the Victoire will be winning the champ. But you know what? It'll be a good close game, and that's all the fans wanted. Just a good game.
0: I guess we'll have to wait and see. We'll have to talk tomorrow. We can wager something.
1: Yeah. Well, let's say $5. I'm good for five. You okay for five?
0: I'm a journalist. I can't pick sides here.
1: Well, but emotion, not picking sides. I mean, you're in Ottawa, so you've got to be an Ottawa fan, I would think, right?
0: Definitely an Ottawa fan, but, you know, I can't. Okay. No prejudice here. It's going to be a good game. Maybe it'll be a super close game.
1: What are you, a politician? You can't pick one team to win this thing? Come on, pick a team.
0: I cover them all the time. You got to be careful.
1: Oh, gee, okay. If Ottawa wins, I'll give you $5.
0: Go Ottawa,
1: anyway.
0: Go.
1: Okay, see you later. Thank you.
0: Bye. Thanks,
1: Aaron. See you later. Annie Bergeron-Oliver, CTV News in Ottawa. Yeah, it's going to be a great game tonight. What's the start time of this? It's 7 o'clock tonight, Alice? Is that when it is? Okay. We'll take our break when we come back. Some of the news you may have missed today, and one of my favorite what I found on the internet moments. That's right. It's Kai, the AI guy. That's next.
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0: Figured it was okay. Billy Joel, he's still performing, which is incredible, right? He's doing like, he's doing Madison Square Garden every other week. So that's kind of one of the my favorite songs, I think, Billy Joel songs. It's a good song. By the way, we still have not heard, I don't think, from Pamela Anderson. I'll tell you why I just said that in a second. From Nancy Sinatra. Nancy, have we? Alice, have we?
1: We haven't.
0: I mentioned Pamela Anderson. Did you see the story? You know she's dating? Take a wild guess. Pamela Anderson. Dating?
1: John Cena.
0: Tom Cruise.
1: Oh, I was close.
0: They were spotted leaving a restaurant together in New York City, apparently, or in a New York hotel at the time of the Met Gala. I don't know. I just looked at that as kind of an odd pairing, but hey, nothing's odd, right? Tom Cruise, Pamela Anderson. I'm still doing that move like, really? Okay, so a couple of things here for news you may have missed. Starting off with this. First of all, if you have not heard, this is a story you don't hear every day. A woman gave birth to a baby boy. Okay. Where? In a Brooklyn courtroom during her arraignment on a drug possession charge. That's right. Gave birth to a baby in the courtroom. A lot of people obviously very concerned about this. Here's the worst part. Protesters claimed she was handcuffed while giving birth. Listen to this.
2: The baby was unfortunately not delivered by the officer. The officer took her pants off and removed the baby who was hanging in the leg. She completed delivery with her hands behind her back.
0: Isn't that crazy? How could they let... Anyway, that's the story today. I'm sure there'll be much more on this. That's insane. Do we have time to play this? Okay. What I found on the internet, it's one of my favorite guys. He's Kai the AI guy. He pretends to be AI calling people. And you know how annoying that can be sometimes? Well, here you go.
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3: Oh, my gosh. 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
4: 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Wow.
3: No.
4: Congratulations. 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
3: No.
4: Great. 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
3: No. Please don't do that.
4: Our records show that not only do you like to see your health metrics, you like to see the results. 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Congratulations.
3: What?
4: Would you like to be added to a group of other users with similar interests?
3: Wrong person. Wrong person. Rewind.
4: Perfect.
3: Go back.
4: You have now joined the group Muscle Men for Meta Glasses.
3: Oh,
4: installing update.
3: No. Power off.
4: Update installed. Inside your glasses, you should now see a photo of a dog. What color fur does the dog have?
3: Oh, God. I don't see a dog. There's no dog.
4: Incorrect. The correct answer is liver coat.
3: I don't know what this is.
0: I just wish these could go on forever till someone realizes they're being scammed, but there you go. Hey, Brian, you own a pair of those glasses, don't you?
5: Yeah. I'd never have that happen to me, don't worry.
0: Okay. And you have been looking at many pictures of Sydney Sweeney. Have you not?
5: No, I have not.
0: That's going to wrap it up for us. I want to thank our producers, Alice Martin, Brian Kalasar, for putting it all together. And a thanks to you for being here as well. That is much appreciated. We'll catch you back here tomorrow, anytime after 2 o'clock. That's good for you. It's good for me. Until then, be good to each other. Take care of yourself and all those folks around you, especially the little guys. They are the most important people in your life. Mitsumi Takahashi's got your 6 o'clock news on CTV coming up next. 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
12: Still seeing slowdowns northbound 13 between Côte-Liesse and Henri-Bourassa, and again between the Vachon-Bruce and 640. Southbound 13 delays there, Côte-Liesse out to the 20 on the westbound side of the 20, still pretty slow. Turcotte to Ville-Saint-Pierre, again between Ancien and Cabaton et Perreault. Southbound side of the Mercier Bridge, volume from Ville-Saint-Pierre for northbound 15. The volume starts there between de La Vérendrye and the top of northbound the Carry. Southbound 25 delays between Beaubien and the tunnel, off and on volume on the westbound side of the Met now between Loge-Lyé and the Carry. 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I'm Lauren Glazer from the CJAD 800 Traffic Center.
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14: Good evening. There's a plan to lower electricity bills for low-income renters. The idea is to get more landlords to invest in heat pumps by offering them subsidies. And then the landlords are to pass on the savings to their tenants. But will it work? Matt Gilmore has more.
15: They're efficient and effective. And Hydro-Québec is ready to spend big to have them installed in rental units across the province.
16: That measures will result in nearly 120,000 households that will have access to high-performance heat pumps.
15: The subsidy is for landlords whose tenants pay their own electricity bill. Hydro-Québec will cover up to 55% of the purchase and installation costs on the condition the tenants benefit from the savings.
16: That will decrease their electricity bill by about 20%, which is about $250 a year.
15: The Quebec Landlords Association says in principle it's a great idea, but questions whether the incentive is enough to get landlords to act.
17: Remains to be seen the effect on the rent, and the maintenance of those equipment might be costly.
15: Maintenance costs cannot be passed on to tenants, and Hydro-Québec says it will be monitoring to make sure the subsidies don't lead to rent increases and rent evictions.
16: Hopefully, we'll be able to mitigate the risk.
15: Nearly half of the $350 million investment will come from the government of Quebec. The economy minister calls it a good deal for landlords.
18: Having heat pumps in your apartment block will give it more value, and it will, we think, make it more attractive also.
17: I don't think that it's going to add value to the building unless it raises the rent. The value of a building is mainly the rent. It's a business.
15: Martin Messier says the association will run the numbers before recommending the program to its members. But the environment minister suggests eventually landlords might not have a choice.
16: We're targeting obviously the buildings because the buildings have not gone to that energy transition fully. So we are giving them that incentive. Eventually they'll have to do that transition as well.
15: The program is part of a much larger 10-year, $10 billion plan to make Quebec more energy efficient and relieve pressure on the grid. Matt Gilmore, CTV News.
14: People in a condo in Lachine say they've been without hot water for 20 days. But building management is promising that relief is on the way. Here's Sweeta Rassi.
19: A kettle, a bucket, and lots of patience. That's how Amanda Savoy has been showering for the past 3 weeks.
9: We're trying our best to see if we can go to different families' houses to shower from time to time when we're kind of fed up of having a bucket shower.
19: Savoy says it all started on May 1st when she heard a noise in the hallway.
9: I opened the door and that's when I saw just so much water just pouring down from the ceiling. At that point, I immediately called 911.
19: Since then, residents in this condo building in Lachine have been without hot and potable water. Savoy has been getting through by constantly boiling water and drinking from plastic bottles. Outside in the hallway, walls have been gutted, insulation stripped, while work is being done to find out the cause of the break. Residents were given the option to turn the hot water back on, but they were told that if they do, there could be another leak. So Savoy says they decided to keep it off. What has frustrated her the most is the lack of communication.
9: We're not taken seriously at all. Like, honestly, we're left in the complete dark.
19: The building's property management company disagrees, saying they have been in communication with owners.
20: The transparency and the reactivity of my team was pretty on the ball.
19: CEO Marc Morin says given the scope of the problem, the timeline is not out of the ordinary. He says two pipes in the building collapsed. The cause, however, is still under investigation.
20: They're trying their best to do it as fast as possible, but they also have fiduciary duties to make sure that the building is repaired properly and addressed in the proper way.
19: Morin says it will likely take 3 to 4 months for everything to go back to normal. Sridharasi, CTV News.
14: Concordia University is warning of more job cuts and cuts to some programs. Concordia President Graham Carr says the university must cut its operating budget by 6%. The university began making cuts in 2023. That was in response to a loss in enrollment because of higher tuition fees for out-of-province students and because of Quebec budget cuts. The university says it is hoping to see an improvement after this coming year. They are trying again to grow the Montreal melon. It's being planted on the former Blue Bonnets racetrack. That's where the city has plans for a major new neighborhood. Matt Grillo reports.
21: Garden trowel in hand, this group is planting the latest batch of Montreal melons, trying to produce the rare fruit that disappeared decades ago. Organized by Mutsi Calf, a Montreal food bank, this is the third year the Blue Bonnets micro farm plants the Montreal melon, trying not only to recreate the look, but also the taste.
22: I think that it's going to take a little while before we get to something that is really closer to what they used to have back then.
21: It's not easy to do. Pierre Cardinal says his grandfather produced Montreal melons a century ago. There's no one alive today who knew the melons of that era, he says. All of this work is being done on the grounds of the Hippodrome. But the city and province have big plans for this land. The Namur Hippodrome project has been promised, and the development would create 20,000 new homes. Quebec even tabled Bill 22 to help the city develop the Hippodrome site. In a statement to CTV News, a spokesperson from the mayor's office said, Namur Hippodrome sector represents a major opportunity. We are following developments in Quebec City very closely around Bill 22, as it could play an important role in helping accelerate the deployment of this project and provide greater flexibility in how it is delivered. Even with these major plans, the micro farm hopes it can have a space alongside some new neighbors.
22: Our goal is to be considered by the city to be part of the project. And what the Melon Montréal does, it's also acting as a kind of a mascot for that.
21: And these gardeners are hoping to produce the perfect Montreal melon.
23: We have some indication, the color, the taste, sugar taste. So we'll see. It's an experience. I want to taste one at the end of summer is the reason I'm here.
21: They plan to harvest this crop in late August, and they hope they're one step closer to recreating a piece of Montreal's history. Matt Grillo, CTV News.
14: There are fraud charges in connection with the pandemic-era Canada Emergency Response Benefit, the CERB. 8 people from Montreal, Ottawa, and Gatineau have been charged. CERB was designed to help people who were out of work because of the pandemic. The 8 people are charged with using cyber fraud to steal identities. accessing Revenue Canada accounts and fraudulently applying for benefits. A court date is set for July 7th in Montreal. Quebec's oyster industry is in trouble. Diseases are spreading throughout the East Coast farms, and that's leaving producers and sellers scrambling. Laurence Brisson-Dubreuil reports.
1: Shucking oysters is usually second nature for Zach Eberts, but these days, getting his hands on them is the hard part.
2: You'd always get top-notch oysters, and all of a sudden we were finding a lot of issues with, they would show up and right away there would be dead oysters.
1: The industry is being hit hard by two diseases spreading through oyster farms on Canada's East Coast. The culprits, MCX and Dermo. The Canadian Food Inspection Agency first flagged the diseases in 2024. Now, they are wiping out a significant portion of the harvest along the East Coast. Ebert says it's forced him to scale back his selection, but he says oyster farmers are paying the biggest price.
2: They're pulling up cages and there's 90 to 100% mortality.
1: And because oysters can take years to reach maturity, some farms could be feeling the impact for a long time. At Poissonnerie Atwater, Jean-Sébastien Bernard says things rapidly got worse last fall.
3: We threw a lot of oysters at that time, at least 20% of a case, so 20 oysters per case.
1: Now every single oyster gets a closer inspection before it reaches a customer. First comes the tap test, then the smell test. Bernard says a full recovery could still be years away.
3: This is what's happened down the States, so it's take 2 years down until the oyster is going to find his way to fight the bacteria.
1: With local supply unpredictable, some shops are turning to European and American oysters to keep shells on ice. But Ebert says political tensions are making some customers reluctant.
2: We literally would have clients come in, I can't find oysters anywhere in the city. Do you have oysters? Yeah, where are they from? They're from, you know, East Coast, U.S. I don't want them, and they'd walk out of the store. I mean,
1: with no quick fix in sight, many in the industry are bracing for a long road ahead. Laurence Brisson-Dubreuil, CTV News.
14: Two new polls seem to show that the new premier and CAQ leader Christine Fréchette is giving her party a boost. A new Léger poll shows that support for the CAQ is now at 22%, and that's up 5 points from last month. The PQ is still in first place, but down a point at 30%. The Liberals are second at 28%. And another poll from Main Street Research has support for Christine Fréchette and the Liberals higher. In that survey, almost 25% of Quebecers said they would vote for the CAQ. The Liberals here are in first place with 30% support. The PQ sits at almost 23%.
4: First of all, quite impressive numbers. It shows to me that the public opinion right now is very volatile. Anything can happen. And it confirms to me that we're heading towards a three-way race in Quebec politics, especially in certain regions where we're going to see some tight races there. And in a three-way race, when everybody is either around or under 30%, anything can happen in the next election, and probably a minority government if the election were held tomorrow.
14: The Montreal Canadiens are now in North Carolina. Game one of the Eastern Conference Finals is tomorrow. The Hurricanes swept their opponents in the first two rounds, but the Habs have proven they thrive on being the underdog. Here's Kelly Gregg.
24: The Carolina Hurricanes are moving on to the Eastern Conference Final.
25: It's been a perfect run. The Carolina Hurricanes have yet to lose a game this postseason, earning two shutouts, the first team to start 8-0 since 1985.
26: Yeah, I think the Hurricanes expect to be here and they expect to take another step. That's what they want to do.
25: So does that make the Canadiens the underdogs or the underestimated?
27: There's no reason why we wouldn't see them do as well as they have in playoffs, because the way they played is a playoff grinding game, and it showed those first two series and against two good teams that they beat, so it's going to be a great challenge.
25: Carolina finished first in the East. In the playoffs, the combination of Taylor Hall, Logan Stankoven, and Jackson Blake have combined for 31 points, and that's just their second line. During the regular season, the Canadiens beat the Canes all three times and outscored them 15-8. Carolina's head coach was asked today about that translating into the playoffs.
27: Certainly hope not. If you know, that trend, we don't want that to continue.
25: The matchup also pits a 13-year veteran goaltender, Frederick Anderson, against a rookie sensation.
26: Anderson is maybe the most even-keeled guy you'll ever meet. There's not any highs or lows, no matter what happens. He's the same guy every day in practice, after games, whatever. Dobish is an emotional guy. And that can go well or it can go badly for you.
25: Carolina advanced to the Eastern Conference Final all the way back on May 9th, while Montreal has been battling it out in back-to-back Game 7 series, playing all the way up until Monday. And that brings up the question for Carolina of rest versus rust. But fans are raring to go in two very different hockey cultures.
26: The tradition of Montreal and the Southern hockey tailgating and all that. It's very different vibes, and it's two fan bases that do it right in very different ways.
25: The Canadiens have upset two teams that finished ahead of them in the standings, now getting ready to face the team that topped the conference and hoping to spoil that perfect playoff run. Kelly Gregg, CTV News.
14: Meanwhile, police are warning Canadiens fans that fireworks will not be tolerated. Game one is in North Carolina, but there will be watch parties across the city. Well, today, Montreal police issued a statement. They say that there will be zero tolerance for certain activities, specifically fireworks, smoke bombs, or smoke-generating devices. They will all be banned during gatherings in the city.
0: The approach is zero tolerance, and it's not about criminalizing the celebrations, not at all. It's about the simple reality is the devices can cause injuries, trigger crowd movement, like I said, endanger people. So it's just safety. And we've seen this on the field. People are concerned. People are concerned, and people collaborate with us. We've seen it during the last Habs game and on Monday, where people are pointing at people starting the fireworks.
14: Offenders face a fine of $500 to $5,000. Well, the Montreal Victoire are in Ottawa tonight. They're hoping to win the Walter Cup. The Victoire lead 2-1 in the best of five series. And Annie, a lot of people are excited about this series. I mean, these two cities are so close to each other.
5: They really are, Mitsumi, and just to show kind of like that camaraderie, but also the competition, I talked to one fan who actually has season's tickets in both Ottawa and Montreal. So she's up here hoping that both teams win, but she said more so Montreal. People are excited, and a big reason is because this is the first all-Canadian final. The first time that regardless of whether it's Montreal or it's Ottawa, a Canadian team will win the Walter Cup, be able to say that they are the championship. Now, this is only a league that's been around for 3 years. Ottawa was in the finals last year, lost to Minnesota, who also won the inaugural cup in 2024. But I can tell you the vibe is electric. There were nearly 17,000 people at the Canadian Tire Centre where the Ottawa Senators play the last game. It's expected to be pretty similar tonight, and that's huge considering that the Ottawa Charge usually play in a much smaller arena in downtown Ottawa that has a capacity around 9,000 people only. So to get nearly 17,000 is record-breaking, and it's huge. Here's what some of the fans had to say before the game started.
6: Exciting being in the finals for the PWHL, and I am representing the fan base in all sparkle and red and gold for the Charge.
7: Excited. It's the fourth game. We'll see what happens, but I like both teams. I have season tickets for both.
8: They work so hard. They've been through ups and downs all the season. They went from sixth to fourth place, and they never gave up.
10: It's great. I actually came from Halifax, Nova Scotia, just to see this game. Yeah, I love all of the teams, and I was really excited to come here today.
11: Oh, it's amazing to be here, and we want to win the cup. So let's go, Victoire!
5: Now, these teams are extremely well-matched. They both have some of the best goalies in the league. And to show you just how close it is, Mitsumi, the first two games went to overtime. The third game, Ottawa won within less than a minute left in the game. They got that winning goal. And so tonight, really anything can happen, but these fans are excited. Regardless, a Canadian team is going to win this Walter Cup. Those of you in Montreal wanted to be the Victoire tonight. The cup is here in the building in Ottawa. Ottawa fans say, we lost last year to Minnesota. It's not happening again. So we'll find out potentially in a few hours, Mitsumi.
14: Okay, thank you very much for this, Annie. And that's Annie Bergeron-Oliver in Ottawa. And some students at the study in Westmount were sporting Victoire jerseys today. After the school held a Jersey Day to celebrate the Habs playoffs, one student, Molly Brown Bowen, asked why the school wasn't also celebrating the PWHL. So the school responded with its first Jersey Day in honor of the Montreal Victoire. And that caught the attention of the Victoire, and Molly was invited to a Victoire playoff game. Molly organized the Victoire Jersey Day with her best friend. They are hoping this will become an annual tradition.
9: They're also a Montreal team, and we can't just support one. We should probably support both.
12: Women are also really important. They really never give up. They're hardworking. That's what I admire about them.
14: Good for them. Coming up, taking advantage of people who buy Canadian.
13: It's not fair. It's not right. I want to know where it's coming from.
14: There are more companies who are getting into what's known as maple washing. And health officials say one person in Ontario is being tested for Ebola.
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17: We do have delays on the eastbound side of the TCAN, starting Cavendish to Papineau on the eastbound Madigan between Loselier and Anjou. Southbound 25, busy also. Prévost to the tunnel. We have delays on the westbound side of the Metlakeward airbag to the Kerry. Northbound the Kerry slowing its length. Also delays southbound the Kerry from the top to Van Horn. Southbound 15 is slowing as well. Turcotte to the Champlain on the westbound side of the 20. Pretty slow. Turcotte out to Ville-Saint-Pierre again between Ossie and Cabaton-Île-Perrot. 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I'm Lauren Glazer from the CJAT 800 Traffic Center.
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14: There are a growing number of complaints against companies for maple washing. That's when retailers and producers misrepresent their products to appeal to the Buy Canadian movement. Abigail Beeman reports.
30: You tend to look for origin on what you buy?
31: Yes, I do. I try to get Canadian.
32: Trade tensions with the U.S. have many shoppers looking to buy Canadian where possible, and they tell us they don't appreciate attempts to maple wash.
33: People are trying to sort of vote with their dollars when it comes to what they want international policy to be.
13: It's not fair. It's not right. I want to know where it's coming from.
32: The Canadian Food Inspection Agency says complaints about maple washing are on the rise, 400 since the start of 2025 when the trade war heated up.
34: Classic situations of false representations or misleading advertising.
32: Joey Zucran is one of the lawyers behind a yet-to-be-certified class action lawsuit taking aim at a string of stores with examples like a maple leaf beside a can of soup that says product of USA and tomatoes advertised as a product of Canada that say product of Mexico.
34: The allegations in the lawsuit are clear that this was done to attract or touch on the sensitivity that many Canadians have shopping, especially in these times.
0: Not all products at Canadian grocery stores are even required to have their country of origin listed. There's no official logo for Made in Canada, and according to the CFIA's own website, a maple leaf on a product doesn't necessarily mean it's Canadian.
1: We need stronger penalties. We need greater enforcement.
32: In addition to consumer confusion, this entrepreneur lecturer says maple washing is unfair to Canadian suppliers who can lose business in the process.
1: Some kind of a certification mechanism would help.
0: Of the big retailers, only Sobeys and Loblaw responded to a CTV News request by deadline. Both acknowledged some isolated incidents. They say they worked quickly to fix. Loblaw companies were slapped with two of the seven fines the CFIA handed out. Abigail Beeman, CTV News, Ottawa.
14: Ontario's Ministry of Health is saying that there is one person in that province that is being tested for the Ebola virus. The person has just returned from East Africa and is now in hospital. Officials also say that all appropriate infection prevention and control measures are in place. Earlier today, Foreign Affairs Minister Anita Anand said Ottawa is closely monitoring the spread of the Ebola virus in the Democratic Republic of Congo and in Uganda.
2: Global Affairs Canada is not aware of any Canadians affected by the Ebola virus outbreak in the DRC or Uganda. Consular officials are standing ready to provide assistance to those who are requesting it.
14: Ottawa is advising Canadians not to travel to the region. There is no vaccine for Ebola, nor is there treatment. The current outbreak has already killed 139 people, and there are more than 600 suspected cases. Canada has summoned the Israeli ambassador over what's being called the mistreatment of civilians aboard a flotilla bound for Gaza. Foreign Affairs Minister Anita Anand says video of detainees released by Israel's National Security Minister is, quote, deeply troubling. Israel's Navy intercepted 41 boats in international waters near Cyprus on Monday. They're trying to deliver aid to Gaza. Activists say 11 Canadians were among those who were detained. Ottawa is nominating the head of Canada's military, General Jenny Carignan, as a candidate for a top role in NATO. Carignan would be the main military advisor to NATO's Secretary General, Mark Rutte. An election to find a successor for the outgoing chair of the NATO Military Committee is set for September. If she is chosen, Carignan would have to step down as Chief of the Defense Staff, a role she's held since 2024. The U.S. is putting more pressure on Cuba. Today, it filed an indictment against former Cuban President Raul Castro. It's over a fatal attack on two planes in 1996.
3: Charging Raul Castro and several others with conspiracy to kill U.S. nationals.
14: Raul is the younger brother of former Cuban dictator Fidel Castro. He is now 94 years old. He and five co-defendants are charged with murder and with destroying an aircraft. 30 years ago, Cuban military jets shot down two civilian planes flown by Cuban exiles. Four people were killed. And coming up, what are the risks for breast cancer?
4: Having access to data like this is really just so crucial for decision makers and policy makers to have a better understanding of where resources are really needed.
14: Outside the big cities and in racialized populations, there are more cases of breast cancer. And in California, evacuations from fast-moving wildfires.
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15: Now, an update from the CJAD 800 Traffic Center.
17: Slow drive still westbound 20, Turcotte at Deville St. Pierre on the eastbound side of the 20. Also pretty slow between 32nd and 1st Avenue. Northbound the Carry losing time its length, also delays southbound the Carry from the top to Van Horn. Southbound 15 is pretty busy between Atwater and the Champlain on the westbound side of the Met. You are losing time also between Lacordaire and the Carry. 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I'm Lauren Glazer from the CJAD 800 Traffic Center.
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14: The U.S.-China summit last week was the first in nearly a decade. There was talk of trade, but also of Taiwan and the Middle East. China and the U.S. are called the world's two superpowers, but the U.S. might not be quite as powerful as it once was. Meanwhile, in China today, the Russian president, Vladimir Putin, was meeting with Chinese president Xi Jinping. Kyle Matthews is with the Montreal Institute for Global Security. Hi, Kyle.
10: Hi.
14: So, Kyle, international observers are saying that China at this point has more leverage now than the United States. Do you think that's a fair assessment?
10: Well, in some ways, China does. I mean, we've seen China and the U.S. fighting over trade, the Trump's tariff wars, and China didn't really, you know, back down from that. We've seen the U.S. is now bogged down in the Iranian war. It's claimed that it's won the war, but yet the Straits of Hormuz and oil is not coming out. So it looks like the U.S. is not as strong as it is. And the U.S. is also fighting with its allies, something that China and Russia are happy about. So I would argue that right now the U.S. is not as powerful as it thinks it is or it was in the past.
14: And then when you add to that, you know, last year when Trump tried to threaten China with tariffs, China won that round, didn't it?
10: Well, yeah, I mean, the Chinese, it's not a democracy. They can flex their muscle. They can withhold pain in order to achieve objectives. And yeah, China didn't budge. U.S. thought they would be able to inflict economic pain and get rewards for it, but the opposite happened. And we see that outcoming of this meeting. There wasn't a lot agreed upon.
14: And as you said, you know, there is that war in Iran, Kyle. I mean, Trump has shown now that he can start a war and not be able to end it. How do you think the Chinese see that?
10: Well, first of all, Iran is a key ally of China, and China has been helping Iran, with satellite technology, all sorts of different defense equipment and intelligence. So China is a part of the conflict, as well as in the conflict of the invasion of Ukraine with Russia. So somehow Trump thinks he can get a deal with China without realizing that they're deeply entangled together. At least China and Iran are, and it really is a bit surprising to watch this unfold.
14: China is also very focused on Taiwan. There was even a bit of a veiled threat, Kyle, that if it's not handled well, they said, there could be a clash with the U.S. What exactly does Xi Jinping want from Trump?
10: He wants the U.S. to stop arming Taiwan. He wants the U.S. to give up its strategic position of ambiguity. The U.S. has said for the longest time that it wouldn't or would not get involved if there was an invasion of Taiwan. So they want the U.S. to back off because they want to unify with Taiwan against Taiwan's will. And in response, Taiwan said, our sovereignty is not for sale. So this is a touching point and one of the big takeaways of the meeting.
14: Xi Jinping, meanwhile, was meeting with Vladimir Putin today. What do you think we can read into that?
10: Well, it's quite significant. I mean, first of all, Trump walked away from the meeting with a promise of China to buy more agricultural products and buy airplanes, but nothing was signed. Putin signed 20 contracts today, 20 agreements. So it shows that they're actually perhaps further aligned as allies. And it's a bit of a snub to Trump that Putin came in and had all this, you know, agreed to, and the U.S. kind of left not entirely empty-handed, but with no great pomp, something that Trump could wave and say that, hey, we walked out of here with a great deal.
14: And some people have suggested, Kyle, that Xi Jinping knows exactly how to play to Trump's ego. What do you think?
10: Oh, I think that's absolutely true. I think and I think a lot of the authoritarian countries around the world see this, that Trump is a narcissist, he's egotistical. So if you give him a big parade and name some statue after him or some future soccer stadium, he'll just be happy with that, and that's enough. And I think they know his personality profile and know how to go after him psychologically.
14: So finally, Kyle, two leaders are to meet again later this year. What do you think we can expect between these two countries going into the future?
10: I think we're going to see increased tension. The U.S. sees China as a rival that could push it out of Asia and become the leading power. The Americans don't want that. And China doesn't want to become the leading power. So I think these tensions are not going to go away, regardless of if Trump's in the White House or another president eventually. These are structural challenges between the world's two largest economies and military powers.
14: Okay. Thank you very much for this, Kyle.
10: Thank you.
14: Several severe storms hit southwestern Ontario yesterday. Thunderstorms and strong winds swept through several regions. At one point, many communities were under tornado warnings. Some of the heaviest damage was in London, Ontario. And in Southern California, there are wildfires, more than 17,000 people under evacuation orders. The fires are moving quickly, fanned by strong winds. One fire is about 50 kilometers from Los Angeles.
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12: Well, the warmer weather continued right here at home. As early as at 10 a.m. this morning, we had the humidex at 29 degrees. We are still seeing those warm temperatures right now, sitting at 21 in Montreal and over in Sherbrooke. And that is spot on with our normal daytime high right now. But we did make it up higher than that. We were at a temperature of 24 earlier today. That to say, we are looking at a bit of a move down. So it should be a cooler night this evening. We're looking at a low of +6. That's along with a few clouds in the skies. And tomorrow morning, we're expecting things to feel quite a bit different than they did today. So tomorrow, our wake-up temperature is looking like +7 degrees. But that should come along with a fair bit of sunshine. And we are expecting to hold on to that sunshine as we head into the afternoon. For our daytime high tomorrow, we're looking at a temperature of 17. And we are also expecting some winds gusting through to blow those clouds away, making way for that sunshine. So our future cast showing us that. And then, of course, we have the activities surrounding the Grand Prix that kicks off tomorrow. Heading into Friday, we're looking at a temperature of 19 along with even more sunshine, so some good news there. Saturday is looking a bit more overcast with some clouds rolling in, a daytime high of 21. And then get ready for Sunday and Monday. That is when we are forecasting some precipitation. So that's going to look like a 40% chance of roughly 2 millimeters coming in on Sunday. And then come Monday, we could get another 4. So if you're headed out to the race, you'll want to have your umbrella and rain gear with you, certainly. Insofar as those daytime highs, looking at temperatures in the mid to high teens for Sunday and Monday. But we have some good news as we look toward the middle of next week. By Tuesday and Wednesday, we are looking at a return to a mix of sun and cloud. And Tuesday is looking like another warm day. We could hit that high of 26 degrees. And by Wednesday, we're looking at that temperature coming down just a bit to a high of 22.
14: Hosting the World Cup in Canada will not come cheap. According to the federal budget watchdog, the games will cost Canadian taxpayers over $1 billion. Just over half that money will come from Toronto and Vancouver. Ottawa, though, will pay for the rest. Canada is hosting 13 matches with an estimated cost of $82 million per game. The costs are in line with what past World Cups have cost. The snowbirds are in their farewell season. The Saskatchewan town near their home base is bracing to take an economic hit. Here's Allison Bamford.
18: The legendary snowbird jet, an emblem of Canadian pride and an iconic symbol that puts Moose Jaw on the map.
19: We're road tripping back from Kingston. Me and my girlfriend just graduated and we're stopping by all the big things.
18: Sam O'Brien first saw the aerobatic team perform in BC when he was just a kid.
19: Bit of a big thing, you know, they cause a stir, got to see the snowbirds when they're in town, even in BC.
18: Those are the types of experiences many say they will miss while the squadron is grounded after this season. It's a hard pill to swallow for the city's tourism sector.
20: Financially, it's not good and it will hurt.
18: This restaurant owner says sales increase fivefold when the snowbirds perform during Moose Jaw's air show, one of the biggest summer attractions.
20: People come from all over Canada, even the northern parts of the U.S. to watch these.
21: You can find signs of the iconic Tudor jets across the city of Moose Jaw, including here at the Western Development Museum, where tens of thousands of people visit every year.
22: Tourism in Moose Jaw is all about experiences, and we're storytellers, and it's about our culture and our heritage, and the snowbirds are all entwined into that.
18: Tourism Moose Jaw says it understands the need to replace the aging fleet. For now, they're looking forward to the tourists this summer's air show will bring.
22: I think it's going to be huge.
18: Now that they know, it will be the Tudor jets last. Allison Bamford, CTV News, Moose Jaw, Saskatchewan.
14: And coming up, they look exactly alike.
23: I said, when I talk, you do the movements, right? I said that.
14: We look at the world of the Hollywood body double.
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17: We're slowing down northbound 13, volume from before the T-can runs up to Henri Parras. Also, delay southbound 13 between Hickmore and Ottery 20. Westbound side of the 20, pretty slow third contact to Ville-Saint-Pierre. Delays eastbound 20, 32nd to 1st Avenue. Northbound the Carry, still pretty busy. Sherbrick up to the top. Also delays southbound the Carry from Vaubien into the tunnel. Off and on volume westbound met now between VO and the Carry. From May 22nd to 24th, due to the Formula One Grand Prix, major slowdowns are expected on the Bonaventure Expressway and the Jacques Cartier Bridge. Take public transit. I'm Lauren Glaser from the CJAD 800 Traffic Center.
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14: When it comes to the risks for breast cancer, a lot depends on where we live. The risks are higher outside the larger cities, and it's higher in immigrant and racialized populations. Genevieve Beauchemin has more.
3: Patricia Russell calls Brampton, Ontario, home, and she's survived breast cancer twice, two diagnoses 13 years apart.
4: It just felt like a kick in the stomach when I was diagnosed. It was a very, it was a high time in my life. And the doctor told me that you have the bad kind.
3: It's triple negative, an aggressive subtype. She says she received excellent care. A new study found geography tells the story when it comes to breast cancer risk, mortality, and experts say care. Statistics Canada found the incidence of breast cancer is highest in rural regions of Quebec, Ontario, and the prairies, but also in some urban centers with large immigrant and racialized populations. In contrast, fewer women face a diagnosis in large metropolitan centers like Montreal, Toronto, and Vancouver, as well as in northern and remote regions.
5: Having access to data like this is really just so crucial for decision makers and policy makers to have a better understanding of where resources are really needed. So this really does bear out the fact that in many communities outside of the big urban centers, there is that lack of access to being able to book an easy appointment with for a mammogram.
3: The study also found where you live impacts the risk of dying from breast cancer differently. It's highest in rural eastern regions, lowest in large urban centers where there's better access to treatment and follow-up care. Russell is now doing well and a tireless advocate helping other women through a support group.
4: I'm very aware and I'm very conscious and passionate about educating, especially women in the Black community, because we tend to not take care of ourselves the way that we need to.
3: She's also pushing for removing as many barriers to care as possible, no matter where home is. Genevieve Beauchemin, CTV News, Montreal.
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14: And now here are some of the day's closing financial numbers in Toronto. The TSX was up 420 points to 34,161. In New York, the Dow closed up 645 points to 50,009. The S&P 500 finished the day 79 points higher to close at 7,432. And the NASDAQ was up 399 points to 26,270. And the Canadian dollar is trading slightly higher at $72.76 US. In California, Disney is facing a class action suit over privacy concerns. The suit accuses Disney of improperly using facial recognition technology at Disneyland and Disney California Adventures. It seeks five

0: decade.
1: Here we go.
2: A body double on set would basically act like the person. They'll wear all their clothes, have the same makeup, hairstyle.
3: And then they also put me in situations too that, of course, they're not going to put the franchise player in. They've almost drowned me before on set. I've almost fallen off a building before.
4: Steph Curry shared a behind the scenes look at Stand in Life with his body double.
5: We don't need a full turn.
4: As well as the ones for actor Kevin Hart and WNBA star Asia Wilson at this Chase commercial shoot.
6: Stand in Life is a very underappreciated role. All the different cutaways you see of arms, limbs, back of head. I say that loosely because he's bald.
4: Of course, in Hollywood, there's a fix for that.
7: I said, when I talk, you do the movements, right? I said that.
4: But to really sell the illusion, body doubles have to nail the mannerisms.
7: Now listen, you listen to me.
4: After 11 years as Kevin Hart's stand-in and photo double, Lee Royal Tutt has got it down.
8: But Kevin works out a lot. He has really broad shoulders. So whenever I morph, everything comes in, and now I'm Kevin, and he uses his hands a lot when he talks. I have to furrow my eyebrows and, like, really get in here. And the moment I do this,
7: how am I use it in the edit if you don't do what I do?
8: That's when it kind of locks in.
4: Hannah Batah, ABC News, New York.
9: There's a move to protect a huge tract of land north of Montreal. Now, Caroline, we're talking about 300 hectares in the Laurentians.
10: That's right. It is an area of Mille Isles on the site of Lac Tamaracuta. And thanks to an agreement between the Nature Conservancy of Canada and the municipality, nearly 300 hectares of natural habitat will be protected while maintaining public access for the community. Now, the area is home to many tree species, wetlands, and birds, and the site will also help reduce greenhouse gas emissions. We'll have more on it on The Late Show. Also, the Montreal Victoire, as we know, will try again to get the Walter Cup tonight in Ottawa. They're playing the Ottawa Charge in the finals, and if the Victoire win tonight, they are the PWHL champs. If not, they have to play another game to decide who's the winner in the best of five. And also, the Montreal Canadiens held a media availability today. We will hear from some of the Canadiens players about how they feel about their upcoming series with the Carolina Hurricanes. That's all on The Late Show tonight at 11:30. Mitsumi.
9: Thanks very much, Caroline.
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1: Alex Newhook has been very impressive for the Habs during the playoffs. He's from Newfoundland, and he's got a lot of fans back home rooting him on. Brian Foley reports.
2: Over the line comes Newhook. Shooting! Scores!
3: I'm still not over it. I can't believe it because, you know, he's so awesome, but at the same time, it's just like it's still kind of setting him.
4: Thanks to another Game 7 winner by Newfoundland's Alex Newhook, Atlantic pride is at an all-time high for the Montreal Canadiens.
5: Pretty proud, yeah. No, Alex Newhook, Game 7 hero, both rounds, making the Maritimes proud. And obviously Noah Dobson, a new player on the team, and just shutting people down, all their top lines.
6: Four Habs fans to our left, and one of them knew that it was Newhook. And so about 5 minutes after the goal, we had another celebration.
4: Jordy Brown and his parents made a Saturday decision to drive to Buffalo for Game 7 and provide some extra East Coast energy.
7: We've been very fortunate. We've been, supported all along the way. I know they take a village to raise a family, but it takes a community to raise a hockey player too at that level.
4: Having Atlantic representation on the historic Habs team is something family and friends take pride in.
3: You know, both times he scored, obviously a huge celebration where I was watching and was able to call my family, and they were obviously celebrating with a lot of their friends.
7: Yeah, I was so happy for Noah and the Montreal Canadiens, and nice to see a Newfoundlander score the OT goal too as well. So
4: Atlantic pride keeps rising for original Habs fans and new additions.
7: To be honest with you, I was a Washington Capitals fan since the 90s.
3: Montreal fan, believe it or not. Crazy. I mean, a lot of Newfoundlanders are.
5: Dad kind of threw a Habs t-shirt on me at 4 years old and been a fan ever since.
6: I didn't really have any say in the matter. I was raised to be a Habs fan.
4: As for everyone I spoke with, well, here on the East Coast, there is an obvious answer who they want in the Stanley Cup final. That would be, yes, the Colorado Avalanche and the Montreal Canadiens. Brian Foley, CTV News, Halifax.
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8: That's right. We are experiencing weather that is all over the map. Earlier today, we were feeling more like the 29 degrees in Halifax right now. Now we are at 21 in the Montreal area. And overnight, we're looking at a move closer to the temperature in Whitehorse. So that's going to be a low of 7 degrees for those of us in Montreal tonight. That's along with a few clouds coming in. But by tomorrow, good news in the skies. We are looking at some sunshine. So we have that to look forward to, not only in the morning, but also continuing into the afternoon hours. And our expected daytime high for tomorrow is looking like 17 degrees. Keeping in mind, of course, as the Grand Prix comes in on Friday, we're looking at a high of 19, so looking a bit warmer then, along with even more sunshine. Friday evening will be cooler, though, dipping down to a low of 9. And then get ready, because on Saturday, we are looking at some clouds coming in. But along with that, rising temperatures, and we'll have a daytime high at around 21 degrees to look forward to. Mitsumi.
1: And that's it for us. Have a good evening. Stay well. Good night.
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15: Good evening, it's 7 o'clock. I'm Dario DeFelice with your CTV News update. 19 degrees, weather details in minutes. Here's what's making news right now. Over 2 weeks without hot water for some residents in Lachine, more job cuts possible at Concordia, and the Montreal Victoire have another chance to lock up their first Walter Cup. With the latest from the CJAD 800 Traffic Center, here is Lauren Glazer.
16: We're slowing on the westbound side of the Met now between VO and DeCary. Also delays eastbound TCAN Cavendish out to the DeCary interchange. Eastbound side of the Met volume as well from the Laurentian Autoroute runs out to Papineau. Again, between La Cordière and Longelier, we are dealing with a stall there. Southbound 25, volume 2, Yvrévaux to the tunnel. We have delays northbound DeCary, Sherbrooke up to the top. Southbound DeCary volume from the top to Van Horn on the westbound side of the 20. You are losing time also before Angrignon runs out to Ville-Saint-Pierre. 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
15: In the news, residents of a building in Lachine say they have spent 20 days without hot water. Amanda Savoy lives in the building and says it all started on May 1st when she heard a noise in the hallway.
17: I opened the door and that's when I saw just so much water just pouring down from the ceiling. At that point, I immediately called 911.
15: Savoy says she has been frustrated over a lack of communication with the building, but the property management company disagrees. Mark Moray says they have been in communication with the owners.
18: The transparency and the reactivity of my team was pretty on the ball.
15: He says two pipes in the building collapse and the cause is under investigation. Morin says it will likely take 3 to 4 months for everything to go back to normal. Concordia University is warning students and staff of cuts to jobs and to programs. President Graham Carr says Concordia has to reduce its operating budget by 6% in the upcoming year. The university started making cuts in 2023 after seeing a massive drop in enrollment when the province raised tuition fees for out-of-province students. The U.S. Department of Justice says two Canadian steel companies have agreed to pay $19 billion to resolve allegations they knowingly failed to pay duties on steel made in Europe and Asia.
19: The U.S. Department of Justice says from May 2019 through to January 2025, Fargus Incorporated and Royal Canadian Steel, along with the company's president, misrepresented the country of origin of the steel as Canadian and American. The department says the companies knew the steel was from China, Indonesia, Italy, Turkey, or Vietnam. Through that time period, steel imports compliant with the Canada-US-Mexico Agreement on Trade didn't face duties. U.S. President Donald Trump imposed 25% tariffs on steel imports in February 2025 and later increased the duty to 50%. Kelly Malone, The Canadian Press, Washington.
15: The U.S. indictment of former Cuban President Raul Castro is being called a very big moment by U.S. President Trump. AP Washington correspondent Sagar Meghani reports.
20: The U.S. has indicted former Cuban leader Raul Castro in another pressure tactic against Havana. Prosecutors say Castro ordered the 1996 downing of civilian planes operated by Miami-based exiles when he was Cuba's defense chief.
21: I think this is a very big day, very important day.
20: It's a major escalation of President Trump's bid to dismantle Havana's single-party rule. He's been threatening military action for months and choked off fuel shipments to the island. Sagar Meghani, Washington.
15: And in women's hockey, the Montreal Victoire have another chance to lock up their first Walter Cup tonight. Montreal has a 2-1 lead heading into Game 4 of their PWHL final against Ottawa. The Charge will try to avoid elimination for the second straight time and force a decisive Game 5 back in Laval. Puck drop is moments away on TSN. Your Dormez-vous Weather Center forecast. Clear skies this evening with temperatures dropping to a low of 6. Sunny throughout the day tomorrow with a high of 17. And sunny skies in the forecast for Friday with a high of 21. Right now it is sunny and 19 degrees downtown.

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2: Welcome to Wednesday, May 20th from the nation's capital all across the country. Here for you, I'm Shane Hewitt. I'm in Ottawa, specifically the village of Merrickville, just south of the city. Ryan O'Donnell is in Calgary. Noah Skanga is in Toronto. 71010 is the text line if you want to reach out and get involved in the show, get plugged into all things that are going on. Would love it if you did. You can let us know this very important question of the day today. If you had $1 million, what would you do with $1 million? 71010, text it in, use that microphone button on the iHeart app and let us know if you had $1 million, what would you do with that money? Now, the reason why I asked that question is there is a great article that's on CTV News website. They put together a piece, and it's about Survivor. You know the TV show Survivor, Ryan? I think that's been on TV longer than you've been alive.
3: I used to watch Survivor every single week with my family. We would gather around the TV. It was a tradition to watch that show all together.
2: That was your TGIF. Mine was Full House. Yours was Survivor.
3: I feel like Survivor was on Wednesdays for some reason.
2: Yeah, Survivor was interesting. Survivor was an interesting time. It was so cool when it came out.
3: Oh, yeah.
2: And everybody was all in on it. It was the new game show. They called it reality TV, but really it was a game show. And that was the coolest thing about it. Now, I haven't watched Survivor in years. We used to, in the summertime, Big Brother was the big one. We used to, whole family, peanut buster parfaits and Big Brother. Man, that was the way to go. Now, what they compiled in this article from CTV News was a list of Survivor winners and what they did with their $1 million prize. 25 years or so ago when this thing started, $1 million was a lot of money. Now $1 million can barely get you an apartment in some cities. So that actually Mr. Beast upped the ante recently to $2 million because he's got so much money. Over the course of the seasons, many people have won, 50 seasons I think they're on now.
3: Crazy.
2: Which is crazy to think, $1 million or more towards the end. And what would you do with $1 million? So it begs the question, Noah Skanga, if I could give you $1 million today, what would you do with it?
4: I would get it all converted into dimes and then swim in it.
3: like Donald Duck? Or
4: exactly. Not, like Scrooge McDuck?
3: Scrooge McDuck, thank you.
2: I thought for sure there'd be some gummies and some pizza in there somewhere, Noah. Ryan, $1 million.
3: I'd put a down deposit on a house.
2: Oh, really? Would you buy a house?
3: I'd buy a house and I'd pay for my wedding. And then the rest would go to paying off the house. Yeah, I think that's pretty much it.
2: Okay.
3: And probably a pair of 1989 Jordan 1s and put them
2: in a nice... How much are those worth?
3: Like $50,000. Put them in like a nice sealed box. Be like a little shrine in my house. You would have some fun with it. Come on. No,
2: I wouldn't do a thing. I really wouldn't. I would probably take a vacation and then that would be about it. Yeah.
3: It would be nice to open up your bank account and just like look at the savings and see $1 million just sitting there and be like, oh, good. Nice.
2: See, but that's the point. Once you see 100000, could you see 999999? I don't think you could. I think it would drive you bananas because then it'd be like 899999 then. 599999. Then you'd be down to like 199999. You're like, whew, I'm running out of money. 71010, what would you do? Text message, pay off my mortgage, my fiance's mortgage, put my kid through university without debt and buy a new car. I could live easy and save too with that and my salary. 7-10-10, what would $1 million? Pay all of my family's debts and make sure I'm okay before helping, not giving it away, financial hardship families. That was from Tommy. Another text says, buy a house. Farm until it's all gone if I won $1 million, Farmer Bob. Farm until it's all gone until I won. Oh, helps if you read it, Shane. Farm until it's all gone if I won $1 million. I don't know. I wouldn't do a thing. Yeah, like I would maybe pay off my credit card. But all the other stuff, I wouldn't do a thing. I would put the money to work. And I know that that's not exciting. But that's what I do. This text actually is pretty good. I have to give it all. It's from Chris, who's in Ottawa. He says, I'd put it all in Brookfield stocks. It's a backhanded political statement, friends, but it's a very good one. 7-10-10, what would you do if you had $1 million? We're going to talk about that coming up. Should I give you a couple of examples? Because we're going to talk about it in a little bit, about what some of the people have done. I don't remember the names of these people or even who did what. I mean, there was the one guy from Boston Rob, wasn't he on the show? He was
3: Boston Rob, yep.
2: He won it a couple times, I think.
3: He was a reoccurring character.
2: Mm. 39 days, season 12 winner, Aris Baskauskas. Best, one of the best sports broadcasters in this country, by the way, that guy.
3: I went to, he was in the graduating class a couple years ahead of me at State, and my teachers really loved him.
2: Kyle Bukakis?
3: Bukakis.
2: Is one of the best sports broadcasters this country has ever seen.
3: Killing it.
2: He's going to be the next Ron McLean. I'll bet you beers. Who spent, anyway, Aris Baskauskas spent 39 days starving, sleep deprived, coast of Panama to earn $1 million at 24 years old. Used it to start a hat business.
3: Ooh.
2: Through which he learned how not to succeed in business.
3: Ooh.
2: 5 years later, after he won $1 million, he has $50,000 in debt.
3: That just makes me kind of sad. Mm-hmm. Also a little scared.
2: Although he has a positive attitude.
3: Good.
2: He likes to say that he spent his money on a non-traditional education.
3: The most expensive degree that's mm-hmm. not a degree.
2: 7-10-10. What would you do if you had $1 million? We're going to dig into this through the course of the show here. Talk about it in a little bit. There's a big long list, and I'm going to give you some of the different examples of what some of the people have done with it. Some people have done very, very well. Some people have lost it all in a big way. And I guess I'll be the boring guy who says nothing. 7-10-10. What would you do if you won $1 million? Coming up tonight on the show, we're going to get conspiracy files like we do on Wednesdays. Dr. Lee Kunla is going to join us tonight from the Uncover Up podcast. And tonight's conversation, a really good reason why we should not trust the government, by the way, at least the American government, and I would throw the Canadian government in there too. I mean, we're not as organized as the American government, but the sneaky backroom deal stuff, I would like to know. The 1971 stolen FBI files. So profound. It changed the law down in the States. And it's an interesting, really interesting story. We're going to get all of that with Dr. Lee Kunla tonight. Greg Fish is here. Nihilism is it's not just a river. It's a conversation. And if you've ever wondered that applying for jobs, you never seem to get through, if AI is in the way stopping you from getting the jobs, you might be shocked at the answer. And we've got a guest coming up. Her name is Shelley. And they've done some research on this from the companies hiring. Is AI getting in the way of you getting your job? We will find out tonight if it is a yes or if it is a no. Shane Hewitt in the Night Shift, Smart Speakers is next.
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5: Still looking at some hot spots here this evening to carry in northbound some volume just after Queen Mary up through Van Horn. Southbound direction, some volume just as you approach the Jean Talon exit. It's busy down through Plamont. Don't pick up speed afterwards. Midwestbound dealing with an incident just before St. Croix. Heavily traveled from almost to the Lacadie Circle. Eastbound direction, a bit of a slowdown through Saint Laurent. Picks up speed out to the Anjou interchange afterwards. Southbound 25 for the outbound La Fontaine, Les Places Versailles. On the South Shore, we are looking at an accident. Here it is on the 30 eastbound, just after the 116 split. It's bumper-to-bumper traffic right now as you approach Les Promenades de Saint-Bruno. Westbound direction, things are moving well. Heading up to and from Laval or the West Island. Nice drive here this evening. From May 24 to the 22 to the 24, due to the Formula One Grand Prix, major slowdowns are expected on the Bonaventure Expressway and the Jacques Cartier Bridge. Take public transit. Marty Lamar, CJAD 800 Traffic Center.
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1: My light, for I toss and turn, I can't sleep at night once I ran to you.
2: Smart speakers, Jamie Ellerton, Canaptus.com, Lindsay Broadhead, BroadheadComs.ca. Get connected with my friends. Big stories, different opinions, bouncing the ball around. Welcome back to the show, everybody. If you had $1 million, what would you do with it? 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
3: Do you guys play this game with your friends often? Because I still do.
2: Oh,
3: it's just weird. It comes up now and then.
2: I'm the boring friend.
3: No, I don't know. But no, not at all. It's what is funny is your first thought is like, ooh, $1 million. But then, you know, and you harken back to the bare naked ladies and all the great moments. But then you kind of go, oh, it won't actually like change everything because you still like it's, you know, luckily, I hope I have enough runway to go still in life where, you know, that won't be enough to fully retire or do any of those things. So, yeah, my answer would probably be quite boring, actually, right? I would save responsibly, go on a fun trip, and give my parents something. You know what I mean? Like, I'd tick the necessary boxes, and I'd probably buy some, like, killer shoes, actually. Who am I joking?
2: Maybe
3: I'd probably treat myself to, like, a watch or great shoes or something.
2: Yeah, we have to confess one thing that you might buy, I guess.
3: Yeah.
2: If you had $1 million, I mean, I would be the same. I said to Ryan, we were just chatting about it. I'm like, I would do nothing. I would pay off my credit card, but then I would probably go on a vacation. And that's really about it. So I like it's really not great. And if I had to buy something, like you had my arm twisted behind my back, Lindsay, I think I'd probably start looking at like a, I don't know, 2008 Vantage V8 Aston Martin.
3: Ooh, better answer than mine.
2: Yeah, but
3: nice.
2: It's a vintage car at this point. Like, it's not a, you know, it probably costs as much as your shoes do.
3: Would you take Jamie and I for a ride? Because that's all I really care.
2: I could take one of you for a ride.
3: One of you. Okay, I'll be in a sidecar.
2: At a time, because you'd have to sit sideways in the back. All right, Jamie Ellerton, $1 million. What would you do?
4: So, like Lindsay, I occasionally do like kind of talk about this and like what happens if you win the lottery. And so, if the dollar amount was $1 million, I would probably pay off the mortgage, pay off the car, go on a trip, and not just like a trip. Like, I think back to like my vacations over the years, like 1 week is enjoyable, 2 weeks really nice, 3 weeks like you actually unplug and just kind of like become a different person. So when I say like go on a trip, like I would put my professional life on hold, subcontract out what I need to, probably need like 2 or 3 months to put it into place, and then like actually go somewhere for 2 months with Dom, do some of it with the dogs, maybe take my parents and my mother-in-law for a portion of it, and a portion of it just us, and then the rest I'd be boring and just put it into savings and let the beauty of compound interest do its thing.
2: I think that there needs to be there's probably a month-long trip in there. I would just like to volunteer right now for some aspects of your subcontracting. Please choose Executive Media Inc. or Hewitt Projects Inc. If you could also choose Broadhead Comms Incorporated, that would be awesome for the other parts of it that qualify. So if you sub it out, we'll scoop up the work.
4: Well, I guess that'll have depend whether or not I get included in the Aston Martin ride now, won't it, Shane?
3: Quid pro quo, my friends.
2: It is fun though when you think about it, right? Like, what would you do with it? And I then there's elements of us. It's like the take a leap. I'm gonna open that coffee shop I always wanted to have, right? Like I'm gonna do that. I'm gonna live that life. And
3: but yeah, what amount is it that actually is the gateway to that? Because sadly, I don't know if it's $1 million, which just makes me depressed. 10? Like,
2: because you know you need $1 million for your project.
3: Yeah.
2: And at $10 million, you could get $500,000 a year on basic investments. So,
4: not to be the dream killer here, but whenever anyone talks about opening the coffee shop or opening the bar or doing the project, no one ever thinks about like what the operating cash flow is going to be and how to make it sustainable.
2: Mm-hmm.
4: So for those listening, crocheting at home, because the Jays games and weather delayed, we've got your attention here on the iHeartRadio Network tonight. When dreaming about that project, if it's not you, find someone who like does spreadsheets and ground it in math so that you set yourself up for success. Otherwise, what was your favorite thing might become the bane of your existence.
3: Except that makes the game really boring.
2: Yeah, it's not fun at all.
3: that's the game killer. So it's like, yeah, if it's a for real thing, Jamie's right.
2: Yeah, if real it's money. Not a,
4: yeah, I'm trying to enable dreams actually coming true, though, not like just the fantasy land.
2: Yeah,
4: well, if I wanted fantasy, I just go play like Zelda.
2: I go. That's a very good throwback, by the way. I do get philosophical on it, and I have a phrase that I wrote about it, and it's quite simple. It's if you know why you're there, you know when you could leave. And so for your coffee shop, you have to know why you're doing it. Yes, do the math, but you have to know why. Otherwise, you just bought a coffee shop and you don't know why you're there. So there's nothing to fulfill. And now you've just created the same hamster wheel that you used to be on when someone else took on the risk. And now you're the one taking on the risk with no benefits. Like that's it. And by the way, you're up at 5 a.m. every morning. Enjoy your vacation. $1 million.
4: Well, thankfully, they'll get a discount on coffee if they're up at 5 a.m. running yes, a new right? shop.
3: I just wrote that.
4: Wholesale benefits.
3: It's a good quote.
2: Yeah, it is. Tony Chapman tells me to call them Shaneisms. One text does says, I'd buy you a fur coat, but not a real fur coat. That's cruel.
3: That's cruel. I never understood why green was cruel. Was it just out of fashion as a color, or is there some reference I'm not understanding?
2: I just think it's just a lyrical joke. I don't think
3: lyrical joke.
2: I just thought it was just like one of those weird things to make us say that. Just like this, 35 years
3: I
2: later.
3: Love the Bare Naked Ladies. If Ed is listening, I love you.
2: Ryan,
3: he's great.
2: Ryan even said to me, "Is I don't know if Ryan's there. I'm going to pop you in. You're going to be live here, so don't say anything. Is he there? He's probably gone eating. No, he's gone. I was going to say Ryan sat down and listened to If I Had $1 Million for the first time today. You know, he's heard it on the radio and all those things, but he actually sat down and listened to the lyrics for the first time today. So there's an entire generation that song doesn't inspire the same way.
3: It was a time and place for sure.
4: Sticking with my theme of being that guy in this conversation, there's probably like three generations now, Shane, who that song doesn't register with.
2: Aww. That is not fun.
3: I saw them at the Forum, which was a venue in Toronto that had a rotating... It's now where Budweiser stage is, for anyone who knows the Toronto venue, but it was a circular stage that rotated. It was weird and wild, and the Bare Naked Ladies did their thing there.
2: Yeah, and the
4: is that like the pre-Molson Amphitheater days?
3: Yeah, it was. It had a lawn all 360 around it, but the stage, to be equitable, rotated. I still find that odd. Like I haven't heard anything
4: about
3: that.
4: Wow, we did that in the 90s, and like the Eglinton Crosstown is still plagued with issues. What happened, Toronto? What happened?
2: I just remember Edgefest back in the day. That's all.
3: Edgefest, yes.
2: That's for me back in the day. All right, this throwback is brought to you by $1 million. Pretty cool stuff. My sister went to see University of Victoria, the Bare Naked Ladies. And she went to see them, and the opening band was the Waltons. And I'll never forget that because Like My Tractor was their album. They are from Saskatchewan. I don't think they ever went anywhere.
3: And they had one hit.
2: They were fantastic. And you need to go look up on your streaming, the Like My Tractor, the Waltons, and give it a listen, and it'll give you a massive throwback. I'm sure you probably know them. And I was so mad at my sister because she didn't get me any swag. She was a university student at the time, and I had the expectation that she was going to get me swag.
4: Do those Waltons relate to the TV show, The Waltons?
2: No.
3: I had this album.
2: Right?
3: Yeah, I'm just looking at it now.
2: Everyone should check it out. I'm pretty sure you did. If now you can tell Lindsay's vintage, my vintage, and Jamie's vintage.
4: This is the millennial Gen X divide right here, folks.
3: It
4: is.
3: Jamie has no idea what we're talking about.
2: Coming up next, W5 on CTV has a new investigation into airports about bag tag swapping and crooked people are putting drugs in your bags and people are getting into trouble. We're going to talk about that next. Smart Speakers, Shane Hewitt and the Night Shift.
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5: On the South Shore, we are looking at an accident on the 30 eastbound. It is just after the 116 split to through Les Promenades de Saint-Bruno. Real heavy go here through that area. Once you pass that out to Highway 30, things are moving well. Westbound direction, problem free. Victoria Bridge is closed here tonight in both directions. Outbound Champlain, volume through Nuns Island. Southbound 25 at the outbound La Fontaine. Bumper to bumper traffic. Things are backing up to the Sherbrooke Street exit, so keep that in mind. Northbound direction, things aren't moving well. Midwestbound accident just before St. Croix. Things are backing through Stinson. Eastbound, just a little bit of volume through Lacadie. Nice drive out to the Anjou Interchange. Vicary northbound is busy just out of the NDG Tunnel. Côte Saint-Luc up through Van Horn. Southbound around the Jean Talon exit, it is a busy go. Laval, West Island, things are moving well here this evening. 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

0: All right, it's Smart Speakers. Lindsay Broadhead is here. 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W5 investigative series on airport crime and what's going on at airports. They investigated it at Pearson Airport. In fact, this is a little clip from an airport worker at CTV.
1: I've been checked up once in 20 years leaving. So if somebody gets a hold of something, they're gone with it. If we say, yeah, you can walk out carrying a cruise missile, no one would even stop you.
0: Well, that's not very accurate. Just so you know, most people would stop you if you're carrying a cruise missile. And airport workers do go through security every single time. I was an airport worker at one particular time. In my experience of being an airport worker, I can tell you that there was never a time where there was any loopholes for me that you could get through with things. I mean, your bag would get x-rayed, and they wouldn't check the contents of your bag unless there was something, like, suspicious. But one of the things that's really interesting about being an airport worker is you can take your lunch in. You can take your liquids in because you're a worker. So you can take your lunch to work. So you, as a traveler, go through your traveler security with no food, no drinks. Well, I guess you could take a sandwich, but you know what I mean? No soups or whatever. But as an airport worker, you can go through with all that stuff. That was the only thing that made me go, that's different. But beyond that, then you intermingle and go to work. So it's an interesting investigation. We're going to we tentatively have Avery Haynes to come on and tell us about it because it's fascinating. And it's information that people absolutely need to know about their safety. And this particular look is at Pearson Airport. Lindsay Broadhead, I'll hand this over to you because I know that this one is lands in your court.
2: It does. So full disclosure, I have had airports as clients over the years. So I know some of the details here, but I'm also not a spokesperson. So I want to make that clear too. I'm speaking, as I always do, as part of the Smart Speakers cast here. But what I'm struck by, first of all, that clip is really interesting. W5 is a remarkable entity that we have in Canada. And I love that there's still media that holds, everything, anything to account. So I'll start there. But also, that clip is all very insightful because it's not helpful, right? Because no. those things don't happen. In fact, so you know, I like the idea that we can speak in the realm of truth, but let's try to keep it within the realm of
0: exaggeration
2: truth.
0: Exaggeration for emphasis, yes. Fine, but that is off the charts.
2: Right? It's a little off the charts. But no, look, the only thing I really want to add to the narrative is this, is first of all, you know, they're talking about all airports within Canada. And I think the larger airports, and certainly the largest airport in Canada, is sometimes a default brand that we can hang all things on. So let's be careful there too. But there are tens of thousands of hundreds of thousands of people that go through the airport system every day in Canada. On heavy days at Pearson alone, there's 100,000 bags that go through the system. You know, the CEO recently spoke to that. It's a remarkable technological wonder, frankly. But airports are separate from the federal and provincial jurisdictions, including law and order, as well as any number of the different technological aspects that fall under federal jurisdiction. Airports are must align to those. They don't dictate them themselves, right? And there's consistency across the country, necessarily so here. So as listeners or viewers of shows like this, I call caution a little bit and encourage journalists alike to also point to the areas of the system where the fault is, rather than just defaulting to airports as the owners of these things. These are very serious accusations, an important story to tell, but it involves, and it should involve, law and order and the correct federal jurisdictions that actually oversee these things and are accountable to these things. That's the only way that us as viewers are ever going to have trust in the media that we are part of and we also listen to. So that's the angle and the addition that I want to bullet on to this particular story.
0: It's interesting because the organization of the airport is responsible for the legality of the operation of the airport. I mean, like, if they were to find out that bad things were happening, they have to make sure that they go and take care of those bad things. Like they, you know, they can't just turn a blind eye and say, not our problem. It's kind of like vandalism that way. They have to go take care of that. At the same time, though, this really gets interesting when you hear some of the federal government conversation about privatizing airports. Then it gets really interesting, which is not the case today. And
2: And that's another, like, again, and this is squarely in the federal government's wheelhouse. The word privatization, is a bit of a misnomer. What they're talking about is private investment. This isn't about consuming all airports, and they have said that, right? This isn't about privatizing all airports uniformly. Every airport in Canada is very, very different, unique, has different requirements utterly. So it's silly to talk about a uniform mechanism. What they're talking about is ways to find investment vehicles using these huge swaths of land and incredible spaces that bring together our supply chains, our people, our tourists, our defense. It's remarkable what these places do and what they mean, but it's not about privatizing.
0: No, and I get that. Thank you. Jamie, it is important, though, that people know that when they're traveling, these things are happening. I mean, these things, it's not a fake story. I mean, these things have happened at airports. People need to travel. Are we going about this the right way, based on what we hear about tag swapping on bags, putting your tag on some bag with drugs?
3: Well, I think Avery's reporting on this is incredible. I haven't read today's story, but I did read the report yesterday, and it talks about how the six airport workers were actually arrested by the RCMP last year for the exact offense of what you just talked about. They talked to a woman who was pulled off a plane in New Zealand, essentially, because her bag was one that was victim to this. And so definitely you're going to have the jurisdictional squabbling, and everyone's quick to exonerate themselves and point the blame as to where things need to take place. At the end of the day, I think when you look at what W5 does really well is it takes the time and actually goes beneath what's happening, brings these things out into the daylight so that authorities know this is going on. These aren't the kinds of things that often show up in like day-to-day reporting as to what's been going on. And to bring it out into the spotlight so that questions from above do get asked and that those doing it are held to account. And at a systems level, they actually look as to how to improve the system so that it can stand up to nefarious actors who are trying to infiltrate it to ultimately cause harm to travelers in Canada more broadly.
0: I would like to add in one more layer is that the airports are one provider of a service. They provide the conveyor belts and all the things, the electricity and the gates to get to the airplanes. But the airlines are also, they're the ones who pay for the contractors to handle the bags and move the bags and all those things. So when you give it to the airline's custody, it seems like it's probably a conversation between the airline and the airport more than it is anything else. But we do feel helpless in this, and that's a scary notion. I mean, the airports are supposed to be safe, and this is one place where when you feel like they're not, I don't know how you could put somebody in jail. Like, I don't know. I feel like you would be so stunned to find. I also packed my bag at like 49.9 pounds. So if someone filled it up with cocaine, it would be overweight. And I'd be like, I'm too cheap to pay overweight fees. Everybody knows this. So someone put it in there. Like, how do you fit any more in some of those bags? They're so full of stuff. Anyway, that's my baggage run as a former baggage handler guy back in the day.
2: Yeah. Mm-hmm. Let's just remember, though, like one final shout out. Airports are pretty safe places.
0: Oh, they're amazing safe places.
2: And this is important work, but balance.
0: Yeah. And go check out the W5 story. It's fantastic. It's coming out over the next bunch of days. You can get it from CTV and get connected there. Lindsay Broadhead, Jamie Allerton, Smart Speakers. Thank you, friends.
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5: Roadwork for the Victoria Bridge closed in both directions here this evening. Keep that in mind at the South Shore, the outbound La Fontaine, bumper-to-bumper traffic here this evening, starting just before the Sherbrooke Street exit, Les Places Versailles, northbound direction, some volume just out of the La Fontaine Tunnel through Notre Dame, picks up speed up to the Anjou Interchange. Met westbound, things have eased up, no more problems. Eastbound, just a little bit of volume through Saint-Croix. It is busy as you approach Christophe Colomb. Once you pass that, up to the Anjou Interchange, things are moving well. To carry northbound, Queen Mary up through Van Horn, a heavy go, picks up speed after. afterwards. Southbound's busy off the top down through Jean Talon. Heading up to and from Laval, West Island here this evening. Things are looking fine. 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
18: 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How about potatoes?
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17: Packaged.
18: Chicken strips?
17: Packaged.
18: Lunch for Susie?
17: Packaged.
18: Even sushi?
17: Packaged.
18: Tools?
17: Packaged.
18: Furniture?
17: Packaged.
18: Bricks?
17: Packaged.
18: Candlestick?
17: Packaged.
18: Kitchen sink?
17: Packaged.
18: The moon?
17: Packaged? No.
18: Oh.
17: At Carousel, we can package anything.
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17: 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We also have the equipment you need. And it's all online at carousel.ca.
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0: Shane Hewitt on the night shift. The United States president was recently in China. And he, the whole delegation went, and then they left. And they took nothing with them. There are some stories out there that say this, and I checked out Snopes and all things online to find out if they're true or not. And then we have a new article about Canada and no drones from China in Canada. We've heard of the Huawei stories and spy stuff. And so I thought we would go right to the guy that can help us understand it. And Michel Junot-Katsuya is here. Former CSIS dude, former senior intelligence officer for CSIS. So I figure it's a good start. Michel, thanks for joining us.
1: Always a pleasure, my friend.
0: So the story, I checked it out. And, like, it's sort of been unpacked on Snopes, which is, you know, disproving it. It was a New York Post claim that the White House threw away everything the Chinese officials gave them. All gifts, lanyards, pins, everything. Now, this has not been disproven as a thing. They haven't found any reason to believe it's not true. And on top of that, it kind of makes sense, I would imagine. So is this something that is typical fare to not take gifts like this home from a place like China just in case?
1: It's not necessarily a typical thing, unfortunately, because too many politicians or elected officials that go over there neglect the security element. But it's definitely a very good reflex to do such a thing. I would not discard them. I would actually examine them. I would like to see if there was an attempt with one device or another, with one gift or another, to a specific, given to a specific individual, to try to identify what kind of tactic or strategy was deployed. Because, you know, we could have, and it's been going around for a long period of time, just to give you an example, to receive a coin seems to be, you know, non-offensive, but actually inside the coin, we've been doing this for decades, we could put a tracking device, which will identify some people. Matter of fact, not a long time ago, some defense contractor in the U.S. were caught with coins that were Canadian coins that were given to them by some individual that we suspect from Russia. But again, it's speculation. But at this point, it's to tell you how small a device can be crafted in a way that they will be able to spy, either to track some movement or lessening device in certain element. For example, in Russia many years ago, the American ambassador received a beautiful carved eagles, but in the carving eagles, there was some lessening device that the Russian intelligence were capable to listen to every conversation that the American ambassador had in his office. So it's a game that has been practiced for a long period of time. When it looks like a nice gift received, something might have been planted into it that will play tricks. So if I was a counterintelligence person responsible for that trip, I would say, give me all this. I will examine them. If there's nothing, we'll return them to you. But if there's something, we'll be capable to counter an attempt from an hostile service.
0: That story about the carved eagle from Russia, I mean, that's like RFID, like that technology. This was like 1945 or 55 or something like that. That technology is the same technology that's in your credit card today.
1: Correct.
0: That you, they would be, so the way your credit, this is fascinating. You spy people are crazy. So you take your credit card, you put it next to the machine, the little tap area, and it has a little beam of electricity, this little field that is there. And what it does is it there's a little antenna inside the card that picks up on that electricity, charges the chip in the card, and the chip goes bloop, ID. Right? That's it. That's all it does.
1: Correct.
0: And that's how the Eagle worked, is that they would beam electricity at the Eagle and it would light up the antenna inside and start recording. Like it was broadcasting. It's fascinating stuff. So I suppose

0: suppose when you look at lanyards, I mean, if you're talking about coins and you're talking about, you know, the way that it works in your credit card, a lanyard, a pin, all those things would be very suspect for places to do this kind of stuff.
1: Indeed, indeed. And like I said, it's a question of simply, depending on what people wants to know, tracking your movement can be something that we turn into a listening device. That's the name of the game. And that's the reason why I think it is a good counterintelligence reflex to take those gifts away and examine them at least, not discard them, because you're losing an opportunity to understand some of the craft used by the opposing.
0: Yeah, I guess once you figure out how they're doing it, then you know where to look for the item that's spying on you, yeah?
1: Correct. Or even sometimes you can still leave it in place, but produce counterintelligence on purpose. And then you confuse the cards for the other guys because you feed them with the wrong information. But that's another level.
0: Yeah, that's like gossip, right? You spread bad gossip to find out who's spreading the gossip.
1: Yeah.
0: Fascinating. So the images that were shared online, those have been largely proven to be fake AI images, which were a bin of stuff. But the way it was described is that everybody had to put their stuff in a bin. And I would just assume that that stuff's not let on Air Force One, if you will, and it's taken back on a different kind of plane in a different kind of place that all can get looked at. I imagine that that's what they would do, is keep that away from the leaders.
1: Exactly. And probably take it back to the embassy and use a diplomatic bag to return it to the U.S. and in the U.S. examine it more truly.
0: Diplomatic bag means that no one can open it?
1: That's right. It's untouchable.
0: That's cool. I like your job. I don't know. Here's what, you're retired, and I don't know how you don't look over your shoulder or live in a log cabin in the woods. That's what I don't understand.
1: I'm not necessarily with the government anymore. Doesn't mean that I'm not still working for the private sector doing something similar to what I've done before. Yeah. So, because that's one of the challenges that we currently have in our industry, is that there's too many naivety within the business world in Canada.
0: Right.
1: And the Canadian government is responsible for that, because for too long, we spoke no evil, so we saw no evil. And unfortunately, the other opponent used that abundantly.
0: We're going to have to leave it there. Michel Junot-Katsuya, thank you, as always. Your world's fascinating to me, my friend. Thanks for joining us.
1: Always a pleasure, my friend. Cheers.
0: Okay, so there you go. The device is not coming back to the United States after being in China. Former intelligence officer at CSIS with the inside scoop on all the listing and spying devices. Oh, that's so cool.
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5: Good evening, it's 8 o'clock. I'm Dario DeFelice with your CTV News Update. 19 degrees downtown, weather details in minutes. Here's what's making news right now. Montreal police cracking down on fireworks at Habs celebrations. Quebec will help landlords pay for heat pumps, and it may be hard to find oysters this summer. With the latest from the CJAD 800 Traffic Center, here is Marty Lamar.
6: Hey, Dario, we are looking at a slowdown on the 25 southbound as you approach the LaFontaine Tunnel. As per usual, the roadwork, things are heavily traveled between Sherbrooke and Hochelaga. Keep that in mind. Slow down to carry northbound Queen Mary through Plamondon, Côte Saint-Catherine, up to Jean Talon. Southbound, just a little bit of volume through Vezina. The inbound, outbound Victoria is closed here this evening. Other South Shore spans heading up to and from Laval, westbound, and things are moving well here at this point. Lease a fully electric Chevrolet Bolt for $99 per week for 48 months, including $7,000 in government rebates. With the Chevrolet Bolt, you get more. Traffic and transit every 15 minutes on CJAD 800. Your next report's coming up at 8:15.